0: Protests after a father of three was shot and killed by ICE agents driving to work. Family members say Lorenzo Salgado Araujo was in the U.S. more than three decades. Homeland Security officials have not provided any evidence for their claim that they shot Araujo in self-defense. ABC's John Quinones has more.
1: I'm standing on the corner of Canal Street here on the east side of Houston, where there was a big protest here last night, hundreds of people. And then now there's a growing, it's the site of a growing memorial for the victim of the shooting, the father of three, immigrant from Mexico who's been here with his three sons, three American-born sons, college students, college graduates, in fact, for more than almost 35 years.
0: Aviation pioneer Wally Funk, the oldest woman to launch into space, died Wednesday at her home in Grapevine, Texas. She was 87. Dave Packer, ABC News.
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0: 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Gracie is with us in Indianapolis. Hi, Gracie. How are you?
1: Doing good.
0: Good. How can we help?
1: Well, I'm a pre-veterinary student. I just graduated undergrad with no debt. I'm taking a gap year and will be starting veterinary school theoretically next fall. And that's, depending on where I end up going, will be around $200,000 in student debt. Could be a little more, could be a little less. So I just wanted to know best way to prepare myself for that kind of thing.
0: Well, first I'll tell you that your field of study, I think, is excellent as a career choice. I think you're, I honestly would coach someone to be a veterinarian before I would be a medical doctor. I think you can make more money and you have less regulations and less morons telling you what to do every day. So, the medical profession has just gotten out of, it's weird. And so, you guys, we work with a lot of vets nationwide in our Entree Leadership Program and coach them on the business side of things. We don't know anything about the medicine side of things. So I'm a fan. I'll start with that. But, Gracie, you've probably been listening for more than 10 minutes, and you know we're not ever going to tell anybody to go $200,000 in debt for anything, right?
1: Yes, sir.
0: I mean, you knew Dave Ramsey and George Cameron were going to tell you that, right?
1: Well, I kind of expected, but I'm not sure how to get around it with the cost of tuition.
0: Yeah. How did you get through undergrad with no debt?
1: I've been very blessed. My parents are missionaries, so they started me working at a very young age. Because I was homeschooled and flexibility through them. So I actually started college at 16. I went to a private university for my first 2 years, realized that the cost was not worth it there. Mm-hmm. Moved back home. I got paid to go to school for 2 years, and mm-hmm. then I ended up taking a fifth year just the way my classes fell. So I paid, I think, maybe $1,000.
0: I'm sorry, back up. You're breaking up a little bit. How did you get paid to go to school? Your phone's breaking up. Try again.
1: GPA.
0: Okay, I'm going to put you on hold, and Christian's going to try to get your phone straightened up. We'll come back to you. All right, Christine is in Boston, Massachusetts. Hi, Christine. How are you?
2: Hi. Good. How are you?
0: Better than
2: Thank
0: I deserve. What's
2: call.
0: Up?
2: So I'm 74 years old. I'm on Social Security, and I want to retire. I had a home investment property that I sold a couple of months ago, and after the taxes, I cleared about $900,000.
0: Wow,
2: and I don't know
0: good
2: where
0: for you.
2: Money.
0: Way to go.
2: Oh, thank you. Thank you. I have a home I'm living in now that has a mortgage. It's about $300,000, but it's got significant equity. Probably at least $500,000 or $600,000 in equity.
0: Mm-hmm.
2: So, I do have that. That's my only debt is the home that I'm in now.
0: Mm-hmm.
2: So, I just need to know what I don't know what to do. I keep looking, reading, and I just don't know what to do with $900,000.
0: Other debt? I mean, other investments other than this $900,000?
2: The only other investment I have is a SEP IRA, and it's only got about $90,000 in it.
0: Okay, so what have you been living on?
2: I've been working. I work.
0: Okay. What do you do at 74?
2: Yeah. I'm a lawyer.
0: Oh, good for you. Okay. How much longer do you intend to practice law?
2: Well, probably within the next year, I'd like to retire.
0: Okay. And what does it take you a month to operate when you retire?
2: But I'm thinking probably about $7,000.
0: Mm-hmm. Okay. All right. Well, you'll have Social Security coming in, obviously, at that point, if you don't haven't already signed up for it.
2: And I have the $3,000 coming in on that.
0: Okay, so that's three of your seven. So, Christine, I try to build a base that is just very stable and very sustainable when I'm in these kinds of situations. I'm 65, getting ready to turn 66, so I'm not far behind you. And what we don't want people to be is debt free with a nest egg. 100% debt-free with a nest egg when they hit retirement, because that gives them stability. And so George and I will tell you to take 300 of your 900 and pay off your house.
3: Which reduces your expenses per month, right?
0: Yeah, that means you don't have to have as much as 7,000 now, because now you don't have a house payment.
1: Okay.
0: All right. And then I'm going to sit down with a SmartVestor Pro and invest the other 600. If it were to make, let's say it made average market returns of 11 or 12%, and just for round numbers, if you pulled off 10%, which you probably wouldn't pull off that much, but if you did, that'd be $60,000 a year, $5,000 a month. So you're okay.
3: That covers the gap. Remember, you got $3,000 in Social Security. You need four over that. So that would actually cover it if you just invested that $600,000.
0: I'd invest that $600,000 carefully and well in good growth stock type mutual funds and let it generate you about the other $3,000 or $4,000 a month that you need and leave the rest of it in there for growth. Don't take all the growth out.
1: Did you say stock type mutual funds? Is that what you said?
0: Growth stock type mutual funds. And what I want you to do is to learn about that so that you get very comfortable with it. Don't do it because I said do it or George said do it. Sit down with a SmartVestor Pro. You can find them at RamseySolutions.com. And, George, they're going to have the heart of a teacher.
3: Yeah, once you're actually understanding what's going on, you see that money sitting there, you're not going to be fearful and jump out, which is what happens to a lot of people who are DIYing at this stage. They either, their money's not growing fast enough to keep up with inflation, or even worse, they pull it out of the market completely out of fear.
0: You freak out by some news headline. And so what you do is you understand the investment. And so there are mutual funds that are more stable and have a steadier growth track record over the last 50 years than that house you sold. Neither one had a guarantee. But both things, you would feel comfortable with a house because homes in that neighborhood are going to go up in value, and you probably owned it a lot of years. You made $1 million on it, so you probably owned it a bunch of years. And you were probably never really nervous about, ooh, I'm going to lose all my money in real estate. No, you got a single-family home that's going up in value. It's kind of boring almost. And that's what you want with mutual funds, is something that's got that. When you look at the chart, it charts out in volatility and up and down, up and down, up and down, about like a house does. And you say, I never thought about the risk I was taking when I bought a house. But when you say mutual funds or you say growth stocks, people who haven't done it before freak out. And they go, oh, God, the stock market. I always heard you lose all your money in the stock market. It's weird. You don't hear that about real estate, but it's the exact same risk. And you're betting on the exact same thing, which is the track record.
3: When houses are tangible, you can see them. It makes you feel
0: that
3: better
0: help.
3: About it. Where the mutual funds are this invisible boogie monster.
0: Yeah, it's the mist and the wind.
3: Yeah.
0: Yeah.
3: But this math is hopeful for her. Pay off that mortgage, reduce your expenses down to five. Now you need two to pull off of that investment account.
0: Yeah.
3: This is going to be a fun retirement. Congrats.
0: Yeah, you've done a really, really good job, Christine. Well done.

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2: David is in Los Angeles. Hi, David. How are you?
17: Feel better than I deserve, Dave. How about yourself?
2: Just the same. How can we help?
17: I have concerns about a potential money gift for a down payment from my father-in-law, and I feel that there are strings attached.
2: Okay. How long have y'all been married?
17: We've been married about 3 years.
2: And how much is the gift?
17: $200,000.
2: And what are the strings?
17: Well, it's for a house, and I heard through secondary conversations that my father-in-law wanted to have only his name on the title, and my wife and I would be paying the mortgage, and he would put the home in a trust. That was the initial plan. Now the plan is to, after the purchase, work out adding his name to the title so he can, again, put this in a trust.
2: I'll pass. Thank you for your offer. We love you. No. Absolutely not. I don't have concerns. I have warning flags and pyrotechnics going off.
6: Is he using you guys as tenants to pay his mortgage on a new property?
2: No, this guy's a control freak, and he's wanting to be in the investment real estate business. That's not a gift. He's wanting to partner with you.
17: Yeah, here's some more details to it. So my wife and I, we have one child from my previous relationship. We have a two-year-old son together, and we have another one coming by the end of this year. My wife is very eager to get into a place with more space for the family because we are in a condo that she owns.
2: Don't be eager enough to be stupid.
17: Mm-hmm.
2: This is stupid. Don't do it. I'm dead serious. You're going to regret this.
17: You know, I hear you, and I try to have talks with this family, and a lot of the conversations happen without my presence.
2: Well, I'm not signing.
17: Yeah.
2: Okay. You guys don't get to do a deal without me. I'm the daddy. This is my kid, my wife. Y'all got confused about boundaries here. You enter and sit at my kitchen table. You talk to me. This guy's dangerous, man. He doesn't mean to be, probably. He's probably actually a fairly calm person, but he's manipulative as hell.
6: Does your wife find this strange, too?
2: No, it's her daddy. She's used to it.
6: She's like, this is great.
2: She grew up with this crap.
6: She just sees the shiny house. So she's going, hey, get into a house. Who cares?
2: Daddy's going to get me a house. That's all she heard. Right?
17: Basically.
2: Yeah. I'm sorry, honey. The first thing I'm going to do if I'm in your shoes is that you guys need to get the wheels back on your marriage to where the two of you are planning your life, not her daddy's planning your life.
17: I agree.
2: And so I think that may be I'm going to start the conversation with my wife and say, all right, the first thing is we have to be in agreement about who we're going to be as a couple and how we're going to handle discussions about things that matter in our lives. And that isn't you go over and have these discussions with your dad and then you come back and tell me what I'm going to do. That's not going to work. I'm not going to do that. I'm not going to operate my marriage that way, and I'm not signing up for this deal. So we're just going to have to tell your dad no, and you and I probably need to sit down after 3 years and a new baby on the way and have a reset with a good marriage counselor. And it doesn't mean our marriage is in trouble, but when you go to a marriage counselor, it's like going to a coach teaching you how to do marriage. It's a teacher. You're hiring an outside personal trainer for your marriage, and you guys got a little work to do on that because her boundaries are screwed up. Okay, so let me back up and tell you how I got there. Because I'm being pretty in your face, but I'm scared for you. That's why I'm doing that. It's bothering.
17: I appreciate it.
2: So the first thing that bothers me more than anything else is these side discussions that don't involve you. And then these things are decided, and they have she wants something. She wants a new home. And she's seeing a way to get it. So what's going to end up happening is if we don't get back on the same page, you're going to be the evil person that kept her from getting a home while her daddy tried to help her. And this is a wedge that I do not want driven into your marriage. That's what's coming.
17: I'm afraid we're there.
2: Yeah, as soon as you say no. Yeah. And then the second thing that's bad is everything this guy's describing, they called it a gift, and this is no more a gift than fly to the moon. He wants to own some real estate that his kid lives in and his grandkid lives in so he can control the situation. That's not a gift. It's like if he had a rental house and y'all moved into it. That's what he's proposing. You've got no control in this scenario. And no, your name is not going to be on the title of my home. Period. Even if he's the sweetest guy in the world, and he's not.
6: And even if he promises, well, one day it'll be yours. Mm-mm.
2: I'm sorry. Go ahead, David.
17: Yeah, I was just asking about the legalities because he's already written a letter that says this is a gift.
2: Well, but it's not.
17: Yeah.
2: Because of the way he's structuring it. I want my name on the title, and I want it into a trust, and I want it transferred to my name after show time. And I, no.
6: But
2: no,
6: the mortgage
2: your name's
6: risk
2: not going to be on
6: name.
2: Anything. A gift is you give us $200,000 and we buy a house. That's a gift. This is that is not what he's proposing. So he is confused about the definition of the word. And I'm telling you, man, the fact that he went to your daughter and left you out of the discussion is bad chemistry. That tells me that if you get in this deal, it's going to be bad. It's going to be really bad. That's what this tells me. It's not just a little bad. The fact that he's doing this end run thing. And, man, so some of the best advice we ever got when, as parents of grown children was that, especially with two daughters, the first two going out the door, Daniel was fairly low drama.
6: He still is.
2: Yeah, yeah. And Rachel and Denise, I mean, when they left home, Daniel was still home. We thought we were empty nesters. We didn't even know he was there because the drama dropped like 98% when the two girls left, right? So the best advice I ever got as a dad of a daughter, which is where this guy is, this father trying to give this money, is that when you walk her down the aisle, you're done. You got to step back because you have been the man in her life, her whole life, and you have got to step back or her husband can never take the position of being the primary man in her life as long as she can run to daddy. And so, like, when Rachel got married, I told Winston, I said, this one's your problem.
6: Oh, man.
2: I literally said that to him. And his dad was sitting there. His dad busted out laughing.
6: That is incredible.
2: This problem is now yours, my man.
6: You get all the pros,
2: I'm
6: going to
2: be cheering
6: cons.
2: For you. I'll throw food over the fence. I'll be cheering for you, but this one's your problem.
6: Oh, man.
2: That's quite the opposite of I'm going to stay involved and I'm going to coach my daughter again without my son-in-law's involvement on how I want to end up owning the house that they live in. Ooh, bad juju.
6: It's a lack of respect. It's undermining the husband. This triangulation of making him the bad guy. Hey, babe, I wanted to get you that home you wanted, but you know your husband, David, he just wouldn't do it. So I don't like any. It's like if you bought me a car, but it's in your name, and I have to make the payment, and I go, "Thanks, Dave." That's crazy.
2: It's not you don't feel gifted.
6: I do not feel gifted at all. I'm just driving Dave's car while I'm paying his payment. I don't love that.
2: The good news is it'd be a real car.
6: Yeah, no batteries involved. I got to go to a gas station. That's a whole thing. No, thank you.
2: You don't have to plug this one in, George.
6: Oh. I want like an easy bake oven situation. I don't want to be out here trying to make my own.
2: See, food. That's what happens when you violate boundaries. You don't get to make choices anymore. That's all how right. It works. See.
6: Well, forget. I was going to get you a nice Christmas gift.
2: You lost
6: Dave.
2: Your power.
6: Here's no, your nice plug-in.
2: No pun intended.
6: Barbie Jeep for Christmas for you. You can charge it up.
2: David, please, honey, sit down with a good marriage coach, and you guys work on how to deal with things in your marriage, and that coach can teach you how to gently set your father-in-law to the side. And he's not going to like it because he's not used to being told he's not important.

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0: ABC News, I'm Dave Packer. The U.S. says dozens of Iranian drones and missiles have been intercepted in Kuwait and Bahrain, home to several American bases. This after American forces launched a second night of attacks on Iranian targets. An investigation underway in Argentina where officials say a 22-year-old pilot was forced to land solo when her instructor jumped from the plane mid-flight, plunging to his death.
1: That student, still in shock after landing, saying she initially thought her instructor was joking. The federal prosecutor's office is investigating.
0: ABC's Victor Oquendo, if you or someone you know is struggling with mental health issues or thoughts of suicide, call or text the National Lifeline at 988. Maine Democratic Senate candidate Graham Platner says that Monday's the day he's going to drop out of the race following a new allegation of sexual assault, which he denies. No injuries reported after an Air Canada flight went off the runway and onto a grassy area next to it, coming to landing Montreal this afternoon.
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17: 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It's bizarre. You might need to help your son or daughter reset their algorithm by unfollowing certain accounts and following or interacting with more positive ones. 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I'm Dr. Sanjay Gupta, helping you live a better life.
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0: 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And do that right now, because it's really smart. 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Janet is in Detroit. Hi, Janet. How are you?
1: Oh, I'm well. How are you, Dave?
0: Better than we deserve. What's up?
1: Hi. So my husband started up a side hustle in addition to his regular job, and he did fairly well, and he bought himself an $80,000 commercial building for cash on a canal, and he loves it, and he's been working really hard fixing it up. But he ended up with $90,000 in business debt in the process, and he also would like to retire within 5 years. And I'm concerned we're not on the track for retirement, and that the expenses of the building and the debt associated could prevent us from being able to retire when we would like to.
0: And when you say that to him, what did he say?
1: He said he'd be willing to try and rent the building out to help with the expenses. However, there's many vacant commercial buildings in the area. I don't know if his would be nice enough to rent out. I don't know if we'd run into problems with people not paying rent. So I have concerns. I have concerns even with that solution. I mean, obviously that would help. And he has some inventory from the business that he started that he was wishing would have sold by now, but it has not yet. And so I'm concerned, like, when will it sell? We're still paying all these expenses. Meanwhile, and even when the inventory sold, we'd have a little debt left, and we would have property tax and utilities and many things associated with keeping up the building.
0: So how long have y'all been married?
1: We've been married, like, close to 35 years.
0: So how often does he go off and buy a building and doesn't talk to you about it before he does it?
1: Well, not usually whole buildings.

0: I would sell the building.
1: Okay. Then why would you suggest that the two of you keep it?
0: He is hoping to use it. It's on a canal. He loves it. He's hoping to use it both for recreation for our family in retirement, and he'd like to try and run a business out of it in retirement.
1: But you don't believe that's going to happen?
0: I believe that he would try and run a business out of it in retirement. My only concern is that there's a lot of expenses with a commercial building. Property tax is high. Everything's high. And I feel like it would be hard in retirement to constantly be working to keep up with those expenses. But some people do it. So I'm trying to make sure, making this call, that
1: okay, so
0: it wouldn't be unreasonable.
1: You're dealing with a bunch of unknowns, and your emotions are saying sell the building. He's dealing with absolutely zero business acumen. He sucks at this because all he's doing is dreaming. I hope someday that we'll use it for the family. Oh, bull crap. Okay? This guy's not written anything down. He doesn't have good business pro forma. If he worked for me and he did this, I'd fire him for incompetence. And you're worrying about something you don't even understand because he's never written anything down. This is all jumbled up between some business and some dream and some family use of a building on canal. That none of this is, it's all mixed together. It's jumbled up. It's not a good plan. There's no plan. It's just vague. I like the building. I wanted to buy the building. Now I'm going to renovate the building. Oh, crap, I don't have the $90,000, so now I'm in debt. Oh, now I've got inventory I can't sell. And I don't know about the expenses, and you don't either. You've got this vague sense that there's going to be a bunch of insurance and taxes, which is probably true. But we need to actually look at real numbers, okay? This is what the building costs to operate. Here's what we can rent it for. Here's the business that we can run out of it. And if there's any space left over, the family can enjoy it. Or the family can, you have the money to eat this, so that it becomes a family recreational stop. It becomes a lake house for the summer, the building on the canal. But we've got it all jumbled up with, we can't decide if we're a landlord, or we're running a business, or we've got a lake house. And it's all pushed together so that he can live this dream that's very fuzzy and in the fog. He needs to write all of this down in a business plan and submit it to you. And the two of you need to look at this with wisdom. And then based on that, if you can see how you actually make money and want to keep it, fine. But just his little heart's desire is not enough to make it work. I've had a lot of heart's desire at stuff I sucked at, and it cost me money. And it's called dreaming, and it turns into a nightmare. So you have to do a business plan, a pro forma, and go, okay, if we rent out this, here's what the rental rates are. Oh, wait, everything on this whole canal is empty. It's going to be very tough to rent.
2: Doesn't bode well.
1: So we're probably eating this. Oh, we've got this inventory we bought that we financed, but we can't sell it. So we obviously chose the wrong inventory to purchase because we didn't have our business head together on that either. I've got some of that myself in the warehouse today. Over purchase of stuff that I wished we hadn't bought at Ramsey, but it's inventory, and you know, it was a dumb butt thing. So you do some of that in business, but you've got to see your way to this. This is how we're going to turn this situation into money. And if we're not going to turn it into money, here's the amount of money we have to pay for it anyway and be okay. She's worried that this is taking the rug out from under their whole lives.
2: Well, and there's a sunk cost fallacy. She's going, well, he's invested a lot into it, and he really loves it, and it's going to cause you guys to not be able to retire.
1: Yeah.
2: So you can't have the cake and eat it too here.
1: I'm guessing they don't have millions of dollars, or he wouldn't be $90,000 in debt. I'm guessing.
2: So I just hope the building is worth 170. His 80 put in plus the 90 renovations. I don't know that they can even sell it for that much.
1: Yeah.
2: So I'm worried he overbuilt.
1: Yeah, over renovated. Yeah. He got to the party too soon.
2: How
1: Nobody's
2: many people
1: there yet.
2: Are trying to buy $200,000 office buildings in that area?
1: Yeah.
2: He bought it for 80.
1: Yeah, exactly.
2: So, oh, this is going to be a tough conversation because it sounds like he's stubborn and
1: so
2: dreaming.
1: A, you need to get more involved and be involved in the decisions. Your life is involved because it affects you. And B, he needs to approach this with more of a business mind than the mind of a dreamer. Dreaming is good as long as you put work clothes on it and turn it into goals and numbers. Otherwise, dreaming is not what you want to marry your daughter. Oh, Daddy, he's a dreamer. Oh, God, they're going to live in my basement.

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0: Jacob is in Nashville. Hi, Jacob. How are you?
14: I'm doing well. Honored to speak with you both.
0: You too. What's up?
14: Yeah, my specific question for you is about the rule that vehicles shouldn't make up more than 50% of your annual salary. Mm-hmm. Wife and I were 24 and 25. We were recently gifted a vehicle that's worth about 3/4 of our annual income, and it's about half our net worth right now. So just wondering, you know, it's hard to not think about selling the car and investing that or saving for a down payment or, you know, something else.
0: What do you guys make?
14: We currently take home about 70 a year. My wife's in grad school right now, though, and we're anticipating once she graduates, that'll go up quite a bit.
0: What's she studying?
14: Physical therapy.
0: Cool. When's she graduate?
14: August of next year.
0: So a year plus, and passes her boards, and then she'll make what, 70?
14: 70 or 80, right around there.
0: Yeah, okay. And you make 70 or 80 now? That's your income?
14: 70, yes,
0: yeah.
14: Sir.
0: Okay. And so this is a $50,000 car?
14: It's about $55,000 when I'm looking at comps online.
0: Where'd it come from?
14: My dad and stepmom gifted it to us. She got a new vehicle and they just kind of passed it on to us.
0: So it was a used car that they had, and they just gave it to you?
14: For the price that we could sell our other car for. So for $8,500, we sold ours, okay. And we wrote them a check, and they gave us this.
0: Okay. Well, there's a good argument both ways. I mean, you did not put money in it. You put $8,500 in it, okay?
14: Correct.
0: So if you put $55,000 in it, I'd tell you to sell it today and get your $55,000 back out and start your life smarter, okay? But you put $8,500 in it, and your income's getting ready to double in the next 12 months, which actually makes this thing almost fit. Well, it does fit, depending on what the other car is, yeah. So, you know, given the trajectory of your income and that you didn't put money in it, if you like the car, it's fine. It's also some wisdom what you said. I mean, you're tempted to go, of course, what happens with your parents if you sell it? Do they get pissed?
14: Well, I wouldn't say pissed. I think part of the reason, you know, the motivation for them giving us this is we had, you know, a 15-year-old car with 200,000 miles on it. And my dad never keeps a car past an oil change. He likes new vehicles. So, you know, I think part of the motivation was, hey, let's get my son in a good, reliable car and something they can keep a little while. So,
0: they were blessing you. And his version of blessing is a nice car. Yeah.
5: But good, reliable, that could have been a $20,000 car, and you could have used $35,000 as a down payment.
14: Yes, that's correct. And that's kind of what we're thinking about. You know, we're able to cash flow my wife's grad school, so student loans aren't a concern there. It's a 2023 Toyota 4Runner.
0: Okay. Would you buy a $20,000 4Runner if you sold it?
14: You know, it's funny. The one we sold was a 2015 4Runner with 200,000 miles on it and same trim level and everything. So
0: wow.
14: We could definitely find one.
0: You definitely like the Toyota product. Okay. It's a good car.
14: We're happy with it.
0: It's a good car. It'll last forever.
5: And you guys are debt-free otherwise. And you got savings
14: correct.
5: In the bank?
14: We're on baby step 4, except we're not doing a 15% because we're cash flowing grad school right now.
0: Okay. As long as you and your wife, and for that matter, your parents, are aware that from this point forward that you will not be owning vehicles using the same pattern as your dad, changing every time the oil's changed, because that will keep you broke. It will steal your wealth. As long as you say, I'm not going to intentionally go buy a car with cash or otherwise ever in my life, it's not my plan. This just is something that happened to me. It wasn't something I sat and dreamed about and did something stupid, okay? It was more like, in other words, this is a one-time, good-time thing. You're never doing this kind of thing again because next time it'll probably be up to you to do it, right? And you would never do it again.
14: Yes,
0: if the two of you, and even for that matter, you explain this to your dad someday, I'm never doing this again. I took this only because it was a gift. So because it was a gift and didn't cost you anything, hardly, $8,500, and because your income's going to double in the next 14 or 15 months, I'd probably keep it. What do you think, Drew?
5: Yeah, I mean, if your income was like 50 grand a year household,
0: and never going up,
5: this is just too much car for your life. You could be doing way better with it. But with your income, this is not a ridiculous car that you would never own. It's not a Lamborghini that you're paying crazy insurance on.
0: Yeah, that's a good point.
5: It's a reasonable vehicle.
0: They hand you a $250,000 Lambo, I'd be telling you to sell it.
14: Sure.
5: Just the maintenance repairs on it, but a Toyota, you're like, all right, that's going to last a long time.
0: It costs you $55,000 to keep the Lambo running.
5: Exactly. So I would take this as a nice one-time blessing, and it might take you longer than you wanted to get that house now.
0: Yeah, don't use this as a way to adjust the way you look at money and vehicles, though. This is an aberration. Yep. It's a one-time event, okay?
14: Mm-hmm.
0: As long as it doesn't shift the way you're thinking. In other words, you called me because it doesn't line up with what you believe, right? Or it doesn't line up with what we believe, and you wanted to ask about that because you somewhat believed it. If you weren't worried about it, you wouldn't have called. So as long as you stay on that side of the fence, I'm good. I just don't want this to go, well, you know, I did it that one time and it works, so I'm going to keep doing this thing for the... No, no, no, no, no, no, no. No, you don't use this as the rationalization to go into the next deal.
5: Well, the good news is if they sold it, next oil change Dad's got, they're getting a different car. Hey, just keep doing this. You'll be wealthy in no time.
0: We never buy tires. We just trade the car.
5: I mean, you've got to be wealthy enough to absorb that kind of hit if you're just flying through cars like that.
0: Man, it's just... Whew. And the problem is, I just love cars.
5: I know.
0: I'm just such a car geek.
5: You were going to be... they hit your soft spot.
0: Here's the interesting thing. You know, when we talk to Baby Steps Millionaires and say, okay, you know, what's your net worth? $1.7 million. What do you drive? Toyota. What's your wife drive? A 15-year-old piece of crap. Would you get your wife a good car? You know, that kind of thing, right? But we hear that every time. The wife drives an old piece of crap and the guy's got a Toyota.
5: Why punish yourself?
0: Or vice versa.
5: Yeah.
0: The Toyota always comes up, though. I think it is the most driven car by Baby Steps Millionaires. A nice Toyota, a good one, but not some worn-out piece of crap. But
5: And then Honda was up there. Lexus is up there, too, with millionaires.
0: Yeah. Yeah, we hear them. We don't hear Lambos. Man, Kelly is in Los Angeles. Hi, Kelly. What's up?
15: Hi. Thank you for taking my call.
0: Sure. How can we help?
15: Okay. So I just inherited some savings bonds, Series I.
0: Mm-hmm.
15: They were both issued in 2003 and 2006.
0: Mm-hmm.
15: So I can pull them out if I want to and disperse them.
0: I would.
15: Originally, yeah, just cash them out
0: yep.
15: to pay off my debt.
0: Yep.
5: How much is it?
15: $33,000 now.
0: And how much is your debt?
15: $25,000.
0: And what do you owe the debt on?
15: Credit cards.
0: Okay. So let's pretend that you didn't have any debt. Would you go borrow money on a credit card to buy an I-bond? No!
15: No, okay. I didn't know because I've been listening to you since February, so thank you. You have turned my brain around.
0: Yeah.
15: But I've been listening, trying to see how you feel about those savings bonds.
0: I'm not mad at them. My granny used to give them to us, and we would cash them in and put them in mutual funds for our kids' college, and she would say, how are those bonds doing? And I said, great.
5: It's true. Technically true.
15: Okay. Because, I would love to pay off the debt. Like, since I've started doing the baby steps, I'm just so excited.
0: Good. I'm so excited. And you're going to cut up the cards, right?
15: I can towards it.
5: That's the big
0: problem. Chopping the cards up.
15: What do you mean?
0: You have to cut them up.
15: They're done. They're long gone.
0: Oh, good for you. Oh, you're rocking it, Kelly. I love you.
15: They're done. They're so done.
0: That's so cool. So where did the I-bonds come from?
15: My parents. I inherited them.
0: They passed away?
15: Yeah. I had to go through probate and everything. It was miserable.
0: I'm sorry.
15: Yeah. So anyone out there that's listening, do a living trust or at least a will.
0: Definitely have a will. You can go through probate. You can go through probate like a hot knife through butter if you just got a will. It's not a big deal. But if you have to go in there and the judge has to think about everything, it's not good. Don't let judges think.
5: I bet they're smiling.
0: They're slow.
5: Seeing you become
0: debt
5: free too. That's pretty cool. It's a nice legacy.
0: Very good. Good for you, Kelly. Debt free. Never use a credit card again the rest of your whole life.

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2: From ABC News, I'm Dave Packer. Less than a month after a ceasefire deal was announced, the U.S. and Iran are once again exchanging missiles. Neighboring countries in the Middle East are coming under fire. And ABC's Martha Raddatz tells us
3: Iran tightening its grip on the Strait of Hormuz. That's causing the cost of oil to rise, and here at home, gas prices, which had started to fall during the ceasefire, now ticking back up to $3.83 a gallon.
2: Now, despite the attacks, a U.S. official says the U.S. and Iran continue to engage in technical negotiations on nuclear issues. ABC's John Quinones sat down with the two sons of Lorenzo Salgado Araujo, the Mexican national who was shot and killed by ICE agents in Houston this week. ICE alleges the officers attempted to stop Salgado Araujo Tuesday morning, but didn't follow commands and tried to run officers over during a traffic stop. But his 27 and 29-year-old sons say they think that their father was scared and didn't know who was trying to stop their vehicle.
4: They have no idea why he was picked up that morning, Tuesday morning. They're thinking that perhaps it was because of his white van. He was a construction worker. He had men that he would take to his construction sites, including his own brother and two other men. Maybe they saw that van as a construction van and thought perhaps that he might be targeted that way.
2: Now to a Utah courtroom today where recordings were played and text messages were read between Tyler Robinson, the man accused of killing Charlie Kirk, and his former roommate and romantic partner, Lance Twiggs. Video presented shows Twiggs telling investigators about his interactions with Robinson.
5: I just asked him in person if what he said was true the night before, and he said it was. I started crying a little bit and said he wishes he hadn't done it.
2: Defense attorneys fought to keep the interview video of Twiggs hidden from public view, saying it could influence finding a fair jury. 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
2: Texas to Florida expecting heat index conditions well over 100 degrees, and in the West, records could be set in places like Billings, Montana. ABC News meteorologist Melissa Griffin.
8: There's no relief at night, and it's days in a row of these hot temperatures and high humidity that we get so concerned about. Wilmington, that's going to be 100 degrees is what it feels like on Friday. Slightly cooler as we head into the weekend into places like North Carolina, but it stays well above 100 degrees right through the weekend for places like Florida.
2: The Freedom Fuel Network is a private company that owns the 25 gas stations in the Philadelphia area selling discounted gas. A White House official tells ABC News the administration is not involved and has not provided any funding. ABC's Stephen Portnoy has more.
9: The White House touted the $3.47 per gallon price that's on offer for regular, saying it's a nod to Trump as the 47th president. Now, the Energy Department says the average price of regular in the central Atlantic states is $3.87 a gallon for regular. So you're talking about 40 cents per gallon cheaper from $3.87 to $3.47 than the regional average.
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2: 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The officers stayed with the woman and waited to safely pull her back from the edge. 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
19: All right, let's jump right into it. Good evening, everybody. It's America at Night. A little bit later on, we're going to talk to Scott Colbert from Commerce Bank, get a primer on the economy. Also, it's Thursday, and that means Bill Cleveland's got to check in. But we're going to start off tonight on Capitol Hill because there are some wild stories going on in Washington, D.C. with Capitol Hill. None better to talk about it than News Nation's senior congressional correspondent, Joe Khalil. Joe, welcome back once again to America at Night.
20: Thank you for having me. Good to be with you again.
19: Let's talk Mitch McConnell. Let's start there, because there seems to be a whole lot of rumors, a whole lot of speculation, a whole lot of angst about Mitch McConnell. What do we actually know? How is he? And let's sort of start there. What do we know about Mitch McConnell?
20: You know, we've been talking to a couple of sources that know him, who communicate with him. What we heard today exclusively, actually, at News Nation was that, you know, he's recovering physically. It's taken a while to for him to physically recover, that he's in a rehab situation right now, but that mentally he is strong. He is there. He is talking to people. He's just, you know, physically diminished. And the big question, one of the big questions, is he going to be back next week? You know, or is he going to be seeing stars still if he, you know, comes back too early? We heard that it is unlikely he's back next week, but it is possible. Now, zooming out, here's the really big question: is his staff, and again, I know some of his staff well. I'm not trying to pick on anybody, you know, but I think, frankly, they've done a pretty poor job of letting us know what exactly happened. You know, we know it's been reported, this 911 call, that he was non-responsive when 911 came to his address. And, you know, we believe that there was a CPR situation. And we don't know the cause. we don't know what's going on. Obviously, he's publicly, you know, frozen. We've seen two of those instances. He's had several public falls where, you know, senators have seen him fall and they've talked to us about it. But we don't have a specific medical cause for what is doing all this. I know there are a bunch of conspiracy theories out there about his condition right now, but I think it's most accurate what I told you at the beginning. So
19: sure,
20: that's basically everything.
19: Yeah, I want to talk about what this means if he does or doesn't come back next week. But I found it quite odd today to find out that his wife is overseas on a trip and isn't planning on coming back. What do we make of that news?
20: Well, she's back now.
19: Okay.
20: And I did confirm that she returned to the United States. But, it was bizarre. To be frank, we got a statement from her office that said that she, through her family business, and if you don't know, Mitch McConnell's wife, Elaine Chao, former labor secretary, and belongs to one of the wealthiest families in China. Her family, big transportation industry sort of magnates in China. She says that she had a philanthropic endeavor that was pre-scheduled, and so she was out of the country, and that Senator McConnell's medical situation did not necessitate her coming back to the United States. Again, I don't know. It seems pretty serious, but that was what she said. She is back now, but she did not come back when he was initially hospitalized for quite a few days.
19: Yeah.
20: So that's what we know about that.
19: Tight margins in the Senate. And then with a couple of rogue senators who have no use for President Trump because he backed their opponents in primaries and lost, how important is Mitch McConnell's vote next week when they try and get things out of committee and they try and move things along in the United States Senate?
20: Yeah, it's critical. It's critical. Very likely they cannot move nearly anything without him. And people who are thinking at home, you know, the Senate is 53-47 Republican, so you can lose one vote, right? Well, I mean, if you go back to Schoolhouse Rock, your bills have to go through committees first. And the ever-important Appropriations Committee, which are the guys that decide where the money goes, Republicans have a one-seat majority in that committee. And McConnell not being there means it's a tie, effectively. So Democrats, if they want to, can vote against any bill, and it dies. A tie does not advance the bill. So the NDAA, which is the big defense authorization bill that Congress is trying to work through right now for the Pentagon, the Trump administration is asking for an additional $67 billion for the Pentagon. All of that is at stake right now. Anything that they want to do, in terms of anything, spending, budget bills, all of that, won't get out of committee if McConnell's not there. So all that is obviously very important.
19: And just in terms of logistics, a member has to be in the chamber, has to be in the room, right? Mail-in ballots don't work when it comes to the U.S. Senate.
20: Correct. Not in the Senate. No, you can vote by proxy in the House in some cases. You cannot in the Senate on an actual big vote. So he's got to be there.
19: Lots of people watching this, Mitch McConnell. Okay, Graham Plattner's story took a turn late last night when he announced that he's dropping out. And apparently Democrats trying to sort of figure out what's the next move. What are you hearing on Capitol Hill from those people?
20: Yeah, so this is interesting. A lot of Maine Democrats are already jumping into the race. Plattner says he's dropping out. He hasn't actually done that yet. He hasn't actually filed his paperwork to remove his name. But you have the Secretary of State. You've got the former Senate president, who is a very progressive, kind of in the ilk of Graham Plattner politically. Several others, some moderate, some progressive, a CDC, former CDC official in Maine, all of these state officials now jumping in and wanting to take his place. What the Maine Democratic Party has said, and this is an interesting solution to this, pretty crisis mode situation, they said, okay, at the end of the month, we're going to basically go old school and have a nominating convention. So think of like they used to pick nominees during conventions. So they're going to have speeches and campaigning, and they're all going to be in one room. The party officials, essentially, a couple hundred main Democrat Party members. And they will, at the end of it, probably hold a series of votes and pick one nominee who will take Graham Platner's place. And they have until July 28th, I believe, to do that.
19: Mm. Ro Khanna seems to be bum-rushing the whole process and throwing his weight behind one candidate.
20: Yeah, and that candidate is the guy who is right now considered, as you mentioned, the more progressive candidate, kind of the one that is the closest to Graham Platner now, and that is Troy Jackson. This is he used to be the main Senate president. He no longer is. This is a former role. But again, he's sort of seen as this progressive fighter, you know, kind of figure, kind of persona. The interesting thing is there have been some progressive Democratic groups that have said, you know, in the past, he also has had a couple instances where he was apparently in a meeting and I think threw a water bottle at a woman. So, you know, it is going to be a question as to whether all of a sudden the opposition research on him starts to dump. I think Republicans are going back to the drawing board because they were preparing for a Graham Platner race. Obviously, they're not going to get that now.
19: You just can't make this stuff up. Okay, Joe Khalil, News Nation's senior congressional correspondent. If that's not good enough for you in terms of crazy news, Republicans and Democrats can't get along on anything, but apparently Republican senator from Pennsylvania, Dave McCormick, and Democratic senator from Pennsylvania, John Fetterman, are joining forces on a joint fundraising pack. What's going on here?
20: Yeah, I think the most surprising news of the day, to be honest. And even in, you know, obviously we're in very polarized times. Even in less polarized times, when there was way more bipartisanship, I don't know that you would have seen something like this. I mean, it's not just like they're working on a bill together. They're fundraising campaign and a campaign effort together. So, you know, I don't know, like, where that money's going to go. Is it going to go to candidates that consider themselves to be moderate, middle of the ground? I mean, I don't know if it's, you know, maybe not candidates but causes. But they are raising money together. And what that does is the effect is it is fueling more and more speculation that Fetterman may leave the Democratic Party altogether. And, you know, to be honest, I don't like his chances to win re-election as a Democrat, just because over the last year and a half, you know, people all thought he was a progressive. He sort of pissed off the progressive wing of his party because he's voting a lot with Republicans. And I don't know that he's conservative enough to, you know, be a conservative. So he's sort of in no man's land. And it would be really hard to see him winning a Democratic primary in Pennsylvania. So I don't know what his future is. But, you know, everyone who's been guessing that he'd be a Republican, he continues to say, no, that's not in the cards for him. But this is just now adding more fuel to that fire.
19: It's interesting because, John Fetterman, what does he vote? 85-90% of the time with the Democrats, and the Democrats
20: right.
19: are upset with him. And he votes 10% with the Republicans, and the Republicans love him for that. That doesn't make any sense.
20: I know. You know, it's just that's the world we're living in now, honestly. It's sort of a loyalty test, and it's that he's taken stances on the more hot button issues, you know, Israel being one of them. He's been unapologetically supportive of Israel at a time when, you know, condemning Israel and defense of the Palestinian people has really been it more and more so a litmus test for Democratic candidates and Democratic lawmakers now. But he has been the most vocal supporter. He hasn't waned one bit. So I think that did him in quite a bit. And there were a couple of other votes that, again, just got some high-profile attention, some nominees that Democrats did not like of President Trump who are now in the cabinet. And, you know, several times the only Democratic vote for those nominees was John Fetterman. So those are the kinds of things that even if you vote 80%, 90% with Democrats, you can see the Democratic base really not being happy about those.
19: News Nation's senior congressional correspondent, Joe Khalil. Joe, last point I want to circle back to because I think it's quite important. President Trump is asking Congress for more money. We started dropping more bombs and started the war again with Iran, and so the Pentagon's asking for more money. If Mitch McConnell doesn't make it back in, are they going to have a hard time getting that sort of appropriations bill through the Senate?
20: Yes. The answer is yes. That's the appropriation would have to go through the committee. And, right now that committee is deadlocked even. And again, ties on a vote will lose. McConnell is critical to appropriations. They're going to need his vote. So he very well may be back next week. Who knows? And he is generally a defense hawk. He's had choice words for President Trump sometimes, but it seems like being tough on Iran is an area where they agree. So you would imagine McConnell would vote for it. I haven't talked to him about that, obviously. No one has talked to him about that yet. But, if he's not back, they're in real trouble.
19: Yeah. If you wrote it as a novel, nobody would believe you, Joe. But it's all facts. It's crazy times in Washington, D.C. News Nation senior congressional correspondent Joe Khalil. Joe, thanks for taking time out of your busy schedule and keeping us informed. Great stuff. Thanks for checking in.
20: Of course. Thank you. Good to be with you.
19: You got it. Joe Khalil, one of the good ones at News Nation, senior congressional correspondent. America at Night, back in a moment.
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21: A better life with Dr. Sanjay Gupta.
22: They say consistency is key, but sometimes you just got to switch it up. A new study out of Harvard School of Public Health found that varying your exercise routine could add years to your life. What exercise someone did didn't matter much. What did matter was that all the exercises together worked all the muscle groups in their body. Now, an added benefit to changing things up is it can help you push through the plateau effect. That's when your body gets so efficient at doing something that you actually stop getting better at it. And we know from previous research that specializing in any one sport at a young age can make someone actually more prone to injury. And as experts we talk to point out, even elite athletes switch up things with their workouts, making sure to target strength, cardio, flexibility, balance, and doing that every single week. I'm Dr. Sanjay Gupta, helping you live a better life.
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12: All right, it's a Thursday night, and every Thursday night we check in with Bill Cleveland. Bill on the road. I believe he took a trip to Indianapolis, and so we're going to check in with him a little bit later on in the show. And then coming up here in just a minute, there was a gentleman, name is Penn Teller. He's a political consultant, worked in the Trump-Pence White House for the first administration, wrote an interesting article in Real Clear Politics about how the tariffs are hurting the economy. And I thought it was interesting, this conservative who worked in the Trump-Pence administration came out with this article. It was quite interesting. So we're going to check in with him here next segment. And then, of course, staying with the economy, Scott Colbert, our go-to chief economist and director of fixed income management for Commerce Trust, is going to be joining us. I searched. I looked under every rock. I looked under every rug for an economist who could explain the economy to us on a semi-regular basis. Nobody is better than Scott Colbert. We had him on a month ago. We're going to have him on once a month, and he's great and is very very accommodating with us. So we're going to have him on once a month, so we'll check in with him next hour to get a sense of where the economy is, what's it going. Still, even though it's been gyrating, especially with the oil markets taking a bit of a spike here after the latest news in the Middle East, market rebounded, okay today. So there's the sky is falling is not falling. Markets are still up, and how much of that is data centers and AI driven and everything else? But anyway, we'll get into all that with Scott Colbert. Let me remind you, the phone number is 1-844-2-McGraw, 1-844-462-4729. That's the phone numbers. Text, voicemails, call in. If you want to leave us a text, you're free to do so and call in. And or leave a voicemail. Look, here's the deal, and I got called out on this today. I don't take phone calls. We don't screen. Tom DeLack is filling in for Alex all week. We don't screen phone calls. We take them as they come. If you want to criticize me, feel free. You want to criticize the president, you want to praise the president, you whatever, right? We don't we ask you to use proper English. We ask you to be respectful, but outside of that, we don't pick and choose callers. We take them as they come. I don't believe in screening phone calls. I think that's just bad radio, quite frankly. I think it's also kind of boring. I don't. And when I go to the phones, I 98% of the time don't know what you are going to ask, what you're going to say. Alex and Tom kind of tipped me off, but I really don't. If they just made sure you were somewhat coherent and got your name and put it up on the screen, that's good enough for me. Never screened, never will. It's half the fun of doing a late night show where you get phone calls from all over the country. America at Night, we're just getting started. Stay right there. We're going to talk about tariffs. How much have they helped or hurt over the last year and a half? We'll talk to a political consultant and a man who worked in the Trump-Pence White House in just a moment. America at Night, back after this.
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0: ABC News, I'm Dave Packard. Less than a month after a ceasefire deal was announced, the U.S. and Iran are once again exchanging missiles. ABC's Martha Raddatz.
1: Iran tightening its grip on the Strait of Hormuz. That's causing the cost of oil to rise, and here at home, gas prices, which had started to fall during the ceasefire, now ticking back up to $3.83 a gallon.
0: Despite the attacks, a U.S. official says the U.S. and Iran continue to engage in technical negotiations on nuclear issues. Former U.S. Olympian David Hearn pleading not guilty to a felony charge, alleging he damaged the Lincoln Memorial reflecting pool. Prosecutors allege Hearn pulled up the liner of the pool, damaging 2 square feet of the bottom. His lawyers say he's being singled out because of the failings of President Trump's reflecting pool renovations. A source close to Graham Plattner privately told staff that he plans to officially file paperwork to withdraw from the main Senate race on Monday.
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13: For decades, the prevailing wisdom for someone who's had a heart attack has been to put them on beta blockers for the rest of their life. But new research suggests that might not be necessary, and that the benefits of these medications probably taper off after a year or two. On the whole, and for the average person, beta blockers are very safe and very effective. But, as with any medication, they can come with a cost. A financial one, and also potential side effects. We're talking about things like fatigue, dizziness, dry mouth, dry eyes. I want to be clear when I say that you absolutely should talk to your doctor before starting or stopping any medication. Point is, if you're years out from a heart attack and you're in otherwise good health, you might want to ask your doctor about discontinuing beta blockers. You want to, of course, keep up a healthy lifestyle, diet, exercise, and sleep. I'm Dr. Sanjay Gupta, helping you live a better life.
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17: Found myself reading an article the other day from a website called RealClearPolicy.com. Paul Teller was the author of the article. I thought it was interesting, and we invited him on to talk about it. He's president of Teller Strategies, a political consulting firm. Paul Teller was also a member of the Trump-Pence White House for all 4 years, and before that he worked at the U.S. House and the Senate on the conservative side for 15 years. Paul Teller, welcome to America at Night. Thanks for joining us.
18: Hey, appreciate you. Great to be here.
17: Let's talk about this article. I thought it was quite interesting because you brought up a lot of interesting facts that I think a lot that sort of get glossed over. Let's first start in the manufacturing world because a lot of people talk about manufacturing, and you had some real facts. How are we doing with manufacturing, and how have we done in the last 20 years or so when it comes to manufacturing jobs in the U.S.?
18: Yeah, absolutely. And again, thanks for having me on. Really appreciate it. Yeah, I mean, that's the thing. There's good news and there's bad news, right? The good news is, and we talked about this in the piece, is that manufacturing capacity in the United States is up and efficiency is up per worker, you know, that kind of thing. But yeah, when you actually look at manufacturing jobs, when you look at, new starts of factories, in other words, like companies saying, I'm going to build a new factory. I'm going to apply for the permits to do that. I'm going to buy the materials to do that. All of that is down significantly. Like you said, it's not even just a recent trend. It's kind of a 20-year trend, which is really not good news. And, you know, there's different reasons we can look at across those 20 years. But I got to tell you, unfortunately, lately, some of that trend has been accelerated by some of the tariffs on materials needed for manufacturing in America. So that's the bad news.
17: So before Trump, before Trump came in his second time and started putting these massive tariffs on and off again, manufacturing was going down. And the fact that that's what you're saying, and if manufacturing jobs were going down, how do we know that the tariffs are the reason why more manufacturing jobs are still going down? Isn't it the same economics as before the tariffs?
18: Yeah, I mean, and let's face it, some of it is, absolutely. So, you know, no, I don't think any responsible person would say that everything was great and only the tariffs are the problem. But, you know, you just look at some of the numbers, and I'll admit I'm forgetting some of them right offhand, but you've got basically as soon as you have some of the, like, aluminum, steel, and copper tariffs from, you know, last year, or I guess early 2025, and the fact that they've changed several times since then, you're seeing kind of an increased uncertainty and a huge drop in the number, as we were saying before, in the number of permits and applications for new manufacturing, for new facilities, for expansion of existing facilities. So something like that, you know, is a trend you can look at that really started just last year. And again, when you ask employers, when you ask, companies, manufacturers, they specifically cite not only the tariffs themselves, but the uncertainty around them, the fact that they're kind of going up, going down, going up, going down. We've been saying, you know, many of us in the conservative world saying, Mr. President, we love what you did just a few weeks ago. He lowered some tariffs on those metals, aluminum, steel, and copper. Keep going. Keep lowering them, because that just makes things cheaper for American businesses and then American consumers.
17: You, in your piece, talk about appliances, and a lot of people talk about how the appliance industry is really struggling because of these tariffs. What's going on there?
18: Yeah, that's the thing. And again, that's also some mixed news there, because you've got some appliance companies that are saying, hey, you know what? We've got some troubles in terms of costs. You know, input costs have come up, the metals, you know, the prices for metals to build some of those, to build the refrigerators and the washers, the dryers, things like that. Even still, because they're American companies and have confidence in the president and the American economy, some of them are still looking to expand their operations. For example, I know that GE Appliances, for example, is one company that is saying, you know what, we're still going to bite the bullet, make an investment. I think this summer loans like a $300 million investment in America. But unfortunately, you look at some other companies, Whirlpool is another one to look at on the other side, where they said, you know, we just can't handle it. We can't take the increased cost pressures. We're actually getting rid of some jobs in Iowa. I think Electrolux is getting rid of maybe 1,000 jobs in South Carolina, moving jobs to Mexico, things like that. Not great news. And again, some of it is the cost, but some of it is also just the uncertainty, right? Companies just need certainty of what is my cost for material X, Y, and Z over the next few years. And if you're not quite sure, you know, you might say, let me just go somewhere where there is some certainty. And obviously, if you're talking about Mexico, it's lower labor costs. But we don't love that, right? We'd rather build things in America, American jobs, American workers, American quality. And so that's why we've just

0: that we needed. The reality is, you know, ask God why trees grow where they grow, but it's not enough for us here in America. So we have to get some lumber from Canada and other places, fulfill the demand here. And because of tariffs on Canadian lumber and elsewhere, that's made, you know, input costs, the cost of home, new home construction, more expensive. And then once you're building the home, as you can imagine, a lot of metal related products have to go in, whether it's the air conditioning vents, whether it's the copper wiring. And then again, going back to appliances, right? You got to put a washer and dryer in there. You got to put a fridge in there, you know, et cetera, a hot water heater, all of those things, even if they each go up by, you know, 5 to 10%, something along those lines, when you add it all up, that's a significant cost, makes the home more expensive. In many cases, puts it out of reach for that first home buyer, the young couple that's looking to buy, and it might be just out of their reach when these costs go up.
1: Reading right from your article in RealClearPolicy.com, you write 43% of general contractors report at least one project canceled, postponed, scaled back in the past 6 months due to tariffs. You also write that 450,000 fewer homes will be built through 2030 as a direct result of these tariffs. Those are staggering numbers that do nothing to help the affordability aspect when it comes to homes.
0: Yeah, no question. And again, the good news of that bad news is that, you know, again, a lot of that is prospective, right? In other words, we're talking about, like you said, by 2030. So some of this can still be prevented. In other words, this is on the current trajectory. But man, if the president comes in and keeps doing what he's been doing, which is lowering some tariffs in response to what he's seeing going on in America, those projections will be much better. They'll be lower. We can get more homes built. They could be cheaper. More folks can afford them and go from there. So that's kind of the thrust of the piece, too, is saying, yeah, there's bad news out there. But man, you know, the president is on the right track when he just very recently lowered some tariffs, and let's kind of keep it going.
1: Paul Teller with us for a couple of more minutes. Paul, there's been some nostalgia when it comes to wanting to bring back manufacturing jobs, right? Everybody wants to go back to the 1950s and the 1960s where every small town had a factory, right? That no matter what you do policy-wise, those days are long gone. You've got robotics, you've got computers. You have to have not only brawn, but brains when it comes to manufacturing jobs. And we can do a lot more with a lot less. And so the manufacturing world isn't never going to come back to what it was.
0: Yeah, and that's the thing. You're right. The goal should not be let's have America of 2026, 2030, whatever, look like the America of the 1950s. There's different products. There's different efficiencies, you know, et cetera, et cetera. But, you know, I do think that we, as the president and the vice president, have envisioned for America, we can build more things here, create things, more things here than we are right now. We can increase that because, again, some things did move overseas because of cost, because of recent trends, labor laws, regulation. You know, again, there's lots of reasons that, you know, we could spend hours talking about, but the president is on the right track when he's lowering regulation, lowering taxation, and again, he's even started to lower some of the recent tariffs. So that's awesome. Oh, we keep doing that. We can bring some of that American manufacturing back where it could be good American jobs, good quality products, and, you know, just right here in our backyards.
1: What's been the reaction since your article came out?
0: You know, it's been interesting. Frankly, it's similar to what your reaction has been, that people are reading and kind of like, huh, interesting. Yeah, I kind of hadn't thought of some of these angles, and there's good news here, and, you know, there's definitely some bad news, but the bad news is reversible. So that's what I keep saying is the good news about the bad news. This isn't permanent. You know, this isn't some irreversible state. It's something that we can get back on track on if we just keep going as the president has directed.
1: I'm shocked that people are shocked, because did we forget what tariffs did? I mean, that tariffs were low for a reason. Free trade was the law of the land, the policy for both parties, because it was good for the economy. And yes, some manufacturing jobs have gone overseas. Some manufacturing jobs have gone away. There have been some places that have really suffered because of free trade. But overall, free trade was the wave of the future and what has built some of this wonderful economy we're in right now. It seems like we forgot that message, and for some reason, somebody believed that tariffs would actually bring it back.
0: Yeah, no question, and that.

0: that's the unfortunate thing too, right? There's a lot of misperceptions out there that, you know, the foreign country pays the tariff. And it's like, ooh, you know what? Stand at any port in America, right? Go to Houston, go to Baltimore, go to Fort Lauderdale, and just see when the product comes in from a foreign country, who's writing that check, right? Let me tell you, it isn't the foreign country. It's the American company, businessman, manufacturer who's paying to unload those things off the ship, you know, and bring them into this country. That's who's writing the check. And so, it is necessarily going to increase costs on those goods here. That's kind of the point of tariffs, right? The people who are pro-tariff in all cases, right? I think there's certain cases where tariffs are justified, maybe against our adversaries like China, certain key products that are, you know, vital to American health and national security. Okay, sure, we can talk about those. But, you know, when you're talking about making a washer dryer, right, and you're just making those more expensive for Americans, you know, it's just hard to see how that benefits the average person.
1: Yeah, you didn't mention this in your column, but cars, right? I mean, cars, the parts move back and forth across borders, you know, 6, 7, 8 different times. You can't keep putting tariffs on that same part, you know, four times. The car's going to be, you know, $400,000 when it's all said and done.
0: It's a really good point. And that's the thing, you know, if we all could snap our fingers and every single thing we need, every component, every finished good, every unfinished good, every raw material was available in America, I think we'd all do it, right? Fantastic. But just the reality of the world, the economy right now, is that certain things just aren't made here, aren't available here, and they need to come from overseas, at least for the time being. And so why make them more expensive in the meantime when we could have other trade negotiations to try to work on getting prices down, getting availability up here in America, and getting domestic production increased?
1: Paul Teller worked for the Trump-Pence administration, writes an article for RealClearPolicy.com. Paul, last question for you. I just want to make sure people understand what you said. Tariffs have not done anything to bring back manufacturing in this country so far in the last 2 years. Is that what you're saying?
0: Yeah. I mean, and if someone claims to the contrary, I'd love to see that data, because everything we're looking at is just showing negative numbers on, you know, manufacturing jobs and production. And again, applications for new facilities, which is a huge indicator.
1: And the businesses you're talking to are saying, we just don't know what the policy is. Since we can't predict the future, we can't invest in that future because we just don't know what it is.
0: Yeah, some are even saying, look, we can actually afford the tariffs. We're good, but what we hate is the uncertainty, the fact that it could switch tomorrow, next week, the week after that, and that's just not great for any business.
1: Paul Teller with RealClearPolicy.com is an article, Time to Strengthen Americans' Independence. Paul, what did you do in the Trump-Pence administration?
0: I appreciate it. It was a tremendous honor to be there all 4 years. So for 3 of the 4 years, I was in the legislative affairs shop working with House and Senate conservatives, conservative movement groups, and other groups like that. And then the 4th year was in the vice president's office. That was the COVID year, if you remember, 2020. Also doing conservative outreach, not as much on the Hill, mostly just across the conservative movement at large. But, you know, a lot of COVID work, as you can imagine. That was, you know, terrible tragedy.
1: Yes, I have blocked that time out from my memory. So no, I have no recollection of that. Paul Teller, thank you for joining us. Good luck down the road, and hope to talk to you soon.
0: Yeah, appreciate you. Thank you again.
1: You got it. RealClearPolicy.com is the article, Time to Strengthen America's Independence. Paul Teller writes an interesting article about the detriment tariffs have done to the economy in the last 18 months or 2 years or so. Really interesting article with facts and figures to back it up. Thought it was interesting, and so I invited him on to have a nice conversation about it. America at Night, back in a moment.
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18: A better life with Dr. Sanjay Gupta.
19: They say consistency is key, but sometimes you just gotta switch it up. A new study out of Harvard School of Public Health found that varying your exercise routine could add years to your life. What exercise someone did didn't matter much. What did matter was that all the exercises together worked all the muscle groups in their body. Now, an added benefit to changing things up is it can help you push through the plateau effect. That's when your body gets so efficient at doing something that you actually stop getting better at it. And we know from previous research that specializing in any one sport at a young age can make someone actually more prone to injury. And as experts we talk to point out, even elite athletes switch up things with their workouts, making sure to target strength, cardio, flexibility, balance, and doing that every single week. I'm Dr. Sanjay Gupta, helping you live a better life.
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1: Hey, we talked about this last night. President Trump flew home on the old Air Force One. We're starting to find out a little more reasons why. The new Air Force One, which President Trump flew earlier on this week to Turkey, lacks the same defensive countermeasures that were security features of the old model that he flew home on, including its advanced anti-missile capabilities. That's according to multiple officials who have been briefed on how the jet was fixed. This is according to an article in the New York Times. Experts say the absence of those capabilities on the Boeing aircraft, which was donated by Qatar, creates potential risk in using the jet abroad. Now, they went with the old Air Force One at the urging of the Secret Service. This comes at the same time that apparently Israel has told American officials that Iran has put some type of threat onto President Trump for some type of assassination threat. Now, I am certainly no security expert, but I would think that if we have a president of the United States and he's flying around in a plane that lacks the defensive countermeasures of the old model, what's he doing flying around in the new model? He should be on the old model, right? He should be on the safest plane humanly possible, right? They're saying that it's really hard to retrofit a commercial jet into a Air Force One where you need all sorts of medical capabilities. You need you need to be able to run a war. You need to have a mini situation room up there. You need it secure. You need it safe. You need a full medical staff. God forbid something were to happen. Might be a nice idea. This old one might be pretty, but I quite frankly am. Call me old-fashioned, call me any name you want, but I want my president flying around in the safest plane humanly possible, and I don't want him taking any unnecessary risks. Forget flying overseas, flying to Tampa, Florida. I don't want our president flying in something that is does not have the requisite security features. So we'll see how this all plays out, but bizarre story. That the president's flying around in a plane that is not as secure as it should be. And the Secret Service said, hey, get out of that plane, get into this plane as you fly home. Stay right there. We're going to talk about the economy from a man who knows, one of the greats in the country when it comes to breaking it down and filling us in on what's going on in the economy.
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19: Few people now have asked me about a TikTok trend that they've come across. It's called 75 Hard. The challenge was created by entrepreneur and author Andy Frisella, who calls it a, quote, transformative mental toughness program and an Ironman for your brain. So here's what it entails. Eat a structured diet with no alcohol, drink a gallon of water, read 10 pages of nonfiction, take a progress photo, and complete two 45-minute workouts, one of them outdoors, every day for 75 days. Quite a challenge. We asked CNN fitness contributor Dana Santis about this, who reminded us that sustainable fitness isn't about punishment or proving discipline through extremes. It's about building habits that integrate into your lifestyle in a way that feels supportive and repeatable. If you ask me, that's going to be the key to long-term success. I'm Dr. Sanjay Gupta, helping you live a better life.
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6: From ABC News, I'm Dave Packer. The U.S. and Iran trading more attacks while traffic in the Strait of Hormuz grinds to a standstill. Iran hitting U.S. interests in the Gulf earlier today. In several Gulf states, U.S. officials say they intercepted dozens of Iranian drones and missiles. Those strikes coming after American forces launched a second night of attacks on Iranian targets. ABC's Martha Raddatz.
8: President Trump insists Iran wants to make a deal, a claim he's repeated throughout this war, now 5 months long.
24: They want to make a deal so badly.
8: But Iran instead firing missiles and explosive drones at U.S. bases in Bahrain and Kuwait, with the U.S. Embassy in Jordan warning all Americans to seek cover. Those strikes intercepted.
6: An Idaho woman who claimed her toddlers died last year after being vaccinated is facing murder charges, with prosecutors saying it wasn't vaccines that killed the twins, but their own mother. 23-year-old Andrea Shaw is accused of suffocating her twins, Dallas and Tyson, last year after she called 911 claiming she found them dead in a shared bed. Fayette County Sheriff Gary Marshall says they were suspicious from the start.
25: Obviously, it's extremely unusual for two infants to be found deceased and be believed to have passed at the same time.
6: In Utah, the preliminary hearing continued today for Tyler Robinson, charged in the murder of conservative influencer Charlie Kirk. After debate yesterday over video that included Tyler Robinson's former roommate and romantic partner Lance Twiggs talking about Robinson confessing, ABC's Kata Whitworth.
26: Agent Davis.
27: An investigator reading text messages between the two.
28: Tyler says, I had enough of his hatred. Some hate can't be negotiated out. I am sorry to involve you. And then Lance replies, you weren't the one who did it, right? And Tyler says, I am. I'm sorry.
27: Robinson turning himself in 33 hours after the shooting.
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6: In Houston, after a father of three was shot and killed by ICE agents, members of Lorenzo Salgado Araujo's family say that they've been in the U.S. for decades. Homeland Security officials have claimed self-defense, but not shown any evidence. ABC's John Quinones has more.
31: The Harris County District Attorney's Office has said that they're going to get involved and they're going to conduct their own investigation. And now they're going into these buildings, confiscating videotapes, if any do exist.
6: Cases of the parasitic infection known as cyclosporiasis have been found in several states. Health experts are sounding the alarm on how to avoid the infection and spot symptoms.
32: Infections caused by a microscopic parasite are increasing across multiple states, according to the CDC. Michigan remains at the center of the cyclosporiasis outbreak, reporting more than 1,200 cases. Ohio health officials report more than 170 cases. The CDC says infection can cause cramping and low-grade fever, along with vomiting and severe diarrhea. The parasite spreads through food or contaminated feces. Health experts say cleaning produce or fruit, along with hand washing, can reduce the risk of infection. Michelle Franzen, ABC News.
6: The National Association of Realtors says that the national median home sales price has reached $440,000, a 1.8% jump from June of last year. This is the highest it's been when looking at data going back to 1999. Dave Packer, ABC News.
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14: Hey, when you talk about the economy, oftentimes you get a sugar high when you watch some of the news outlets and maybe you get a minute update or something. But we like to go and take a deep dive with somebody who knows a thing or two about all this stuff and can explain it all to us. He has been the chief economist at Commerce Bank for a number of years, and he's been coming on my show for years, and we're lucky enough to have him. Scott Colbert, welcome back to America at Night.
15: Hi, McGraw.
14: Let's talk about the state of the economy. There's a lot of gloom and doom, but apparently overall, give me the overall sense of it. It still seems to be chugging along, all things considered, no?
15: Well, despite, you know, the jump in energy prices and the worry about what's going on over in the Persian Gulf, you know, we've had positive growth for the first half of the year. Probably not as much in the second quarter, of course, because that higher inflation from the oil prices are going to eat into some of the growth. But we've probably grown about 1.5% on an annualized basis. So we're making forward progress. If there's a weak, you know, link to this whole thing, it's the stock market, in the sense that I think a lot of it is being driven by the wealth effect, meaning if you've got more money in your 401k or your house is worth more, you tend to spend a little bit more. That's the real driver here that's keeping this economy humming, is this super hot stock market.
14: Okay, so is that what people talk about when they talk about a K-shaped economy?
15: Well, a little bit of that, and you can see that very easily when you talk about a K-shaped economy. So the K-shaped economy is this: the top 20% of households' income. And that's about a household, and by the way, what's a household, right?
14: Right.
15: A household, by definition, is about 2 3/4 people in this country, all right? It's a husband, a half of a wife, a kid and a third, and a half a dog, that kind of thing. But the average household earns, if they earn $200,000 or more, they're in the top 20%. That top 20% of earners spends 60% of the money. A decade ago, the top 20% only spent 50% of the money. So that's what we talk about when it's a K-shaped economy. The top 20% are really driving it. The other 80% are just kind of just getting pulled along. The easiest way to see that this is the wealth effect is it's those top 20% also own what? 90% of all the stocks and mutual funds. And their spending is increasing 4% faster than the bottom part. So it's this wealth effect that is really driving the top. The top are spending their money. That's pulling the economy along. The bottom 80%, honest to God, while they might not be struggling, their incomes are barely keeping up with inflation. In fact, probably last year, for the first time since the pandemic hit, their incomes did not keep up with inflation.
14: I want to talk about inflation, but let's stay with the stock market for a second. The stock market, the argument is people say that the Magnificent Seven, the tech stocks, are going through the roof and the rest of the stock market's struggling. Do you see that?
15: Well, here's the weird thing. Now, believe it or not, this year the Mag 7, Apple and Google and all them, they are actually down on a year-to-date basis if you put them all together. So the stock market is being pulled up by everybody but the Mag 7, but it has broadened out to basically everything technology, particularly everything chip. oriented. So the Intels and the Microns and the NVIDIAs of the world are the key drivers. So we have seen a broadening in the market, and it's even gone down to mid-cap and small-cap stocks. For example, the S&P 500 is up about 10% so far this year. Small-cap stocks, as measured by the Russell 2000, are up 20%. So we've actually seen a broadening out of the market, which is great, but of course, you know, is it going to be supported in the long run by earnings that are exploding right now, exploding because of the AI investment? But once that begins to slow, where will the stock market, you know, end up?
14: Let's talk inflation. We're starting to see some cracks and some really heady numbers when it comes to inflation. What are you saying?
15: Well, you know, top line inflation is 4.2 to 4.3% year over year because of the recent bump in oil. That's bad. The Fed tends to look at what they like to call core inflation, X-ing food and energy out, and everyone say, why would you do that? Because about 25%, well, it's actually more than that. It's like 27% of a household's budget anymore is, you know, food and energy. But at any rate, if you X that out, those numbers are increasing too. For example, core inflation as measured by the CPI was only 2.5% prior to the Gulf War. Now it's 2.9. And this is what has the Fed on edge and considering eventually raising rates. You probably recall that at the last Fed meeting in June, they always take a survey and they say, where do you think the interest rate path is going to go? 18 people voted. 9 of them said there's going to be at least a rate hike this year.
14: And that is because they have to get inflation down.
15: Well, you know, in general, it's a blunt tool, changing the short-term interest rate. But basically, yeah, it's to slow the economy, slow economic activity. I don't think, though, that basically a quarter point, you know, change in the interest rate is going to impact the Gulf War at all. And I don't know that it impacts AI spending at all either. So it's a rather blunt tool to help bring down or slow down that increase in inflation. But the key driver to that inflation has literally been the bleeding in of oil prices into the rest of the economy, as well as the AI build out.
14: That's what I've been saying all along. There are things that are impervious to a rate increase. So if you're trying to bring down inflation and you raise the rates, that's not going to have much of an effect on inflation because there's so many other variables to that inflation.
15: You know, it'll impact the cyclical part of the economy, and the cyclical part of the economy has been impacted. It has slowed on a relative basis. The cyclical, biggest cyclical part, of course, is housing. Housing got so unaffordable and the interest rates moved up that housing is very, very slow. Ask Home Depot or Lowe's. And then secondly, vehicle sales. We're going to sell fewer cars this year than we did last year. Not only the price of cars have, you know, soared, but so have those short-term interest rates. So it makes payments, you know, exceptionally tough. So many people are taking out now 84-month car loans. It's really, you know, it's kind of surprising.
14: I want to go back to the AI spending and chip spending and all that. There's a, at some point, aren't the investors going to want to see these AI companies turn a profit? I mean, they're spending massive amounts of money on data centers and build outs. When are they going to start turning a profit? And when does the money people say, all right, show me the profits here?
15: Okay, so the data centers themselves, generally owned not by the hyperscalers, the hyperscalers meaning Google and Amazon and Facebook, they generally go to a developer, a builder. And these builders build these data centers, and then they lease them back to Google or Amazon. Right now, there is a payback on that is exceptionally high, and so what Google and Amazon and us are willing to pay ChatGPT and OpenAI and everybody to compute for us is making those data centers very profitable. That is why everybody and their brother is trying to build it. Now, what will they be worth 3 or 4 or 5 years from now, particularly as they depreciate that data center? You know, let's say a data center costs $1 billion to build. Well, they don't expense that off in a year. They're going to expense that off over 5 years. So they're going to say, well, that was just $200 million this year, $200 million next year. So if they get their depreciation schedule wrong and they're wrong about it and the place is worthless in 3 or 4 years, then we're going to find out these earnings are fictitious.
14: So
15: we've seen this twice before in our country, with the internet build out when people were laying pipe everywhere thinking they're going to pay a fortune for the internet, and secondly recently with fracking when you had all those frackers go bust because they thought the well would last about 5 years. Turns out there was only some money coming out of it for about 3.
14: Scott Colbert with us for a couple more minutes, chief economist at Commerce Bank, the best in the business when it comes to this stuff. Unemployment numbers for June, they came out. What did that tell you?
15: So unemployment rate, the overall country's unemployment rate went from 4.3% to 4.2%. You say, that sounds great. But the reason it went down is because we lost about 800,000, almost 900,000 people stepped out of the labor force. If they hadn't stepped out of the labor force, the unemployment rate would have gone up to 4.4%. Now, we have been losing people in the labor force because of demographics, right? That would, you know, as we age. But normally, you don't lose that many people in a month. And here's the most troubling part. 700,000 of them, McGraw, were in the 25 to 34-year-old age bracket, which doesn't really make any sense. But you and I have talked before about AI, its impact to the newly hired or the younger folks who are trying to get hired. This might be a hint that AI is impacting that younger demographic, finding it much tougher to find a job.
14: It's so interesting because it used to be the reverse, right? The older employee would be fired because they were cost too much and they would replace them with a younger, cheaper employee. But we're not seeing that, you're saying.
15: We're not seeing that. It's basically, I mean, and I'll tell you, the typical answer that people say, the way they're making AI more productive, is I'm just not hiring anybody when I lose a body. So I lose somebody, you know, they retire or they move away. We say, how can we replace that worker with AI? And so I think that's why the slowdown in, you know, young people hiring, and you're still keeping the folks that have been there for quite a while. So I think you are building up. It's anecdotal, but I think that $700,000 people that disappeared from a cohort, a work cohort that has to work, 25 to 34 year old people in this country have to work. If that's shrinking, that's telling you that there's something's askew.
14: Interesting. All right, let's talk. You mentioned home prices and the dearth of interest rates when it comes to all of that. If they raise the rates, I know it's not 1-to-1. But the interest rates on homes isn't going to do anything in the near future to sort of solve the backlog of the housing crisis, right?
15: Yeah, you know, so far this year we've seen the average home mortgage go up about 0.375% as the inflation rates have ticked up. And the home mortgages are largely driven by the yield on the 10-year Treasury. The yield on the 10-year Treasury is about 4.5%. The average home loan, I just saw it on the Bloomberg today when it floated by on one of those little floating news stories, is 6.49%. So let's call it 6.5, 200 basis points, 2% higher than the 10-year. The interesting thing might be this. By raising short-term rates and convincing the market that they are inflation hawks and going to bring inflation down, that may keep the 10-year Treasury anchored, and it may actually bring longer-term rates down. 30-year bond is still 5%. It's actually 5.03% today. That happened when the Fed met. Because the Fed, you know, articulated, we want to bring inflation down, so we saw a little anchoring in the long end. Weirdly enough, you could actually increase short-term rates and watch the longer-term rates come down because they know that the Fed means business.
14: Interesting. Are they still quantitative easing or untangling themselves from that quantitative easing when it comes to the Fed?
15: Yeah, they're very slowly reducing their balance sheet, and I know that's an arcane thought, but during the COVID crisis and during the subprime crisis, the Federal Reserve bought a lot of bonds. Now, they called the Treasury borrowed the money, we went and took that money and bought these bonds and put them on their balance sheet to drive interest rates down. They have been reversing that, letting these bonds mature. They're not selling them, they did sell a little, but they're largely letting them mature. They are still shrinking their balance sheet. It's gone from a high of about $9 trillion down to something less than $7 trillion. The new Federal Reserve Chairman, Warsh, seems to think that they could probably do closer to $5 or $6. So they're going to continue to quantitatively tighten, which also basically, you know, they're not adding liquidity that way like they have historically.
14: Yeah. Scott Colbert with Chief Economist at Commerce Bank. Tariffs, they've been on, they've been off, they've been all over the place. Who knows where they are now? How are we seeing that show up in the economy numbers?
15: Well, weirdly enough, the companies that weren't supposed to be tariffed are now getting rebate checks that call them tax rebates, right? And they're fairly significant. We're talking about $150 billion. You know, that's one-tenth of a percent of the economy. So we're getting juiced up a little bit. They tariffed the country at about $300 billion. And about half of it was legit, and half of it wasn't, per the courts. And so they're having to pay back that other half right now. That is helping to offset, I would say, probably the waning effects of the tax cuts the average household received an extra $325 in their income tax return. But that was all eaten up by higher energy prices. So this return of the tariffs is actually helping right now. But recall that the government is very intent to get those tariffs back on legally, one way or the other. And so I think this is a temporary boost right now to spending.
14: Interesting. Scott Colbert, chief economist at Commerce Bank. I got about 30, 40 seconds. What numbers are you looking for next, and what are you looking for them to say?
15: You know, I think the real key is this wealth effect and how much it's pulling up, you know, the overall economy. And so I'm very concerned about any fall off in the stock market. We do see this thing called where protection, defensive protection, has gotten cheaper than people that want to be offensively minded. That's troubling. So I'm watching that. And then secondly, of course, it's always a jobs number, but in the near term, the most important statistics are going to be inflation. We're going to get both the CPI and the personal consumption expenditure indexes. We expect the top lines to come down because of the fall in energy prices, but if those cores keep rising, it almost assures that the Federal Reserve will raise rates.
14: Scott Colbert, you're the best. Thanks for checking in, as always. Chief Economist at Commerce Bank. Be safe, Scott. Talk to you next month.
15: Thanks, McGraw.
14: You got it. He's the best. That's why we have him once a month. Give us the primer on what's going on with the economy. Scott Colbert from Commerce Bank. America at Night, back in a moment.
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12: A better life with Dr. Sanjay Gupta.
13: They say consistency is key, but sometimes you just gotta switch it up. A new study out of Harvard School of Public Health found that varying your exercise routine could add years to your life. What exercise someone did didn't matter much. What did matter was that all the exercises together worked all the muscle groups in their body. Now, an added benefit to changing things up is it can help you push through the plateau effect. That's when your body gets so efficient at doing something that you actually stop getting better at it. And we know from previous research that specializing in any one sport at a young age can make someone actually more prone to injury. And as experts we talk to point out, even elite athletes switch up things with their workouts, making sure to target strength, cardio, flexibility, balance, and doing that every single week. I'm Dr. Sanjay Gupta, helping you live a better life.
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8: All right, stay right there. We've got Bill Cleveland every Thursday. Bill on the road. He is our Westwood One America at Night traveling correspondent. He's Bill Cleveland and fast becoming a fan favorite. Everybody loves when Bill checks in because who knows where he is and who knows where he's going. So we're going to check in with him coming up here in a couple of minutes. In terms of news tonight, there is news now out of Ukraine. These drone attacks that Ukraine has now turned the corner on the fighting with Russia. New tonight from the Wall Street Journal, several Ukrainian drones have circled Russia's largest refinery on Monday. And then one after the other slammed into the distillation unit, engulfing the facility into fireballs of clouds of smoke. There were no air defense to speak of because Russian authorities assumed that the refinery in Serbia was too far from Ukraine to be hit. Oh, were they wrong? It triggered a ban on diesel exports and intensified Russia's month-long fuel crisis. This marks a major expansion in the reign of Ukraine's deep strike drones. So this story about the drones and the drone technology, 21st century warfare that Ukraine is using on Russia that has, dare we say, turned the corner. That's what our expert, former Marine Mark Chandler said to us, was it last night? He said he's cautiously optimistic that Ukraine has turned the corner because of this 21st century drone technology that they're creating right before our very eyes. Pretty extraordinary stuff if you're watching what's going on in Russia with Ukraine. So interesting news coming from the Wall Street Journal tonight. All right, stay right there. When we come back, we're going to check in with Bill Cleveland, Bill on the road. And then next hour, it's open phones, text messages, phone calls, and voicemails. 1-844-2-McGraw. Lock it into your phone. 1-844-262-4729. Lock it in. Text and call whenever you want. America at Night, back in a moment.
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0: News. I'm Dave Packard. The U.S. saying dozens of Iranian drones and missiles have been intercepted in the last 24 hours in Kuwait and Bahrain, home to several American bases. Iran's response coming after two nights of American strikes on Iranian targets. An Idaho woman who claimed her toddlers died last year after being vaccinated is facing murder charges, with prosecutors saying it wasn't vaccines that killed the twins, but their own mother. 23-year-old Andrea Shaw is accused of suffocating her twins, Dallas and Tyson, last year after she called 911, claiming she found them dead in a shared bed.
1: Shaw was arrested 5 days after giving birth to a third child. She's not entered a plea, and her lawyer says she's innocent. Now, if convicted in Idaho, she could face life in prison or the death penalty by firing squad.
0: ABC's Melissa Adan. President Trump's proposed 250-foot triumphal arch received initial approval today from Trump's handpicked National Capitol.
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8: Osteoporosis affects millions of people in the United States and around the world. It's a disease that basically causes someone's bones to become weak, brittle, and porous, which can increase their risk of fractures. Now, the good news here is there are things you can do other than, or in addition to, taking medications to prevent fractures before it's too late. One is to up your intake of calcium and vitamin D. You also want to eat more protein. One functional medicine dietitian told us that that helps build muscle, and if you're building muscle strength, then you are also building bone strength. You want to be mindful of your workouts. The best ways to build bone density, one therapist told us, are going to be resistance exercises like lifting weights, and also exercises that make your bones take a bit of an impact, such as jumping or even running, just loading the bones a little bit more. I'm Dr. Sanjay Gupta, helping you live a better life.
9: Fill out the form and take the lead.
10: Or prevent any disease or condition.

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1: He got a week off last week, but he's pressed back into duty. Of course, I'm talking about Bill Cleveland, our Westwood One America at Night traveling correspondent. Bill Cleveland, who is in charge of the website BillOnTheRoad.com. Bill Cleveland, welcome back, my friend.
2: Hello. How was your week off?
1: It was very good, thank you. I went traveling. I went back east. Went out to the Hamptons on Long Island. You ever been out to the Hamptons?
2: I've not. I've been to Long Island, but I have not been to the Hamptons. I think you kind of have to. You have to be invited to the Hamptons.
1: No, right? No. You do not have. No, you can. You can crash the party, my friend. No, it's actually okay. Yes. There are the highfalutins out there, the Billy Joel mansions and the Jerry Seinfeld mansions, but there are also very modest homes, apartments, one bedroom condos. You can get all sorts of stuff out in the Hamptons. Yes.
2: All right. Well, I'll keep that in mind. I still would prefer an invitation, but I'll keep that in mind.
1: I'll talk to Jerry and Billy and see what I can do. So there you go.
2: All right. Sounds good.
1: What are we talking about tonight? Where are you?
2: Well, I just got back from Indianapolis, Indiana, kind of a special place in my travel world, because when I first decided to go into travel writing, Indianapolis was one of the first few places that I went, and over the years they've been great to me. I've always enjoyed going there, and so, I got a lot of stuff to share with you about Indianapolis and things for your listeners to see and do, but before I do, I have to quickly tell you this. So I'm on my way to Indianapolis. I get a text message from a friend of mine, and she says, hey, she goes, do you want to come with us to see the Indiana Fever, the women's basketball? And I said, no, I'm not interested in that. And then I said, wait. I said, is this the Caitlin Clark? Yes, Caitlin. I said, you know what? I'm there. I'm there. I want to go. So I go to the game. It was right across the street, actually, from where I was staying. The arena was, and it's Caitlin Clark Fever. Everybody's got their jerseys on. Everybody's excited. The place is packed. And I happened to be there the night where she got thrown to the ground
1: and stepped on or punched or something, wasn't it?
2: And a girl, puts her fist right into her neck. And it was unbelievable. And I thought, well, holy cow. And, of course, it's a big, huge news story. It's all over the country. Everybody's talking about it. And I thought, I can't believe that this is the game that I go to, the one game I go to. So the next morning, I thought, I don't know, for whatever reason, I was really bothered by it. And I thought, you know, I'm going to just write about my observations at the game. And people should know this, I am not qualified to talk about sports at all. Sports or food, two topics I should never be writing about. But I thought, I'm going to write about it anyway. And I'm looking right across the street at the arena as I'm writing this thing. And I don't know, maybe there were seven paragraphs just talking about what I observed with, you know, these young kids everywhere at the Caitlin Clark jerseys, and then just the place being packed, and then just horrible behavior and whatever. So I put this thing together. I send it out. McGraw, in 12 hours, the thing goes viral. In 2 days, it is seen by more than 5 million people. Unbelievable. And 99% of the people, thank God, were in agreement with my very professional sports observations, talking about Caitlin Clark and how, you know, again, these are just my opinions, but the WNBA doesn't seem to really, I don't know, I guess, like her very much, you know.
1: Yeah, there's a yin and a yang. There, she brings a lot of attention and a lot of fans, but there's a lot of jealousy and a lot of issues. They're trying to work through it all. It's actually kind of really interesting.
2: It's crazy, and so, but I thought you'd get a kick out of that. The one topic I have no business writing about, sports, will probably be the most successful Facebook post I did of the entire year on Caitlin Clark. So I really enjoyed it. Enjoyed the game.
1: There you go. Sports Wrap with Bill Cleveland every Tuesday and Thursday here on America at Night.
2: Yeah, that's right. But Indianapolis, so I've been going to Indianapolis for years, and just a handful of things people should know. So first of all, you know, I have friends that have young kids, and they'll ask me, like, where can I go with my kids, whether they're, you know, really small or they're even, you know, teenagers, really. And I will tell them the greatest children's museum in the entire country is in Indianapolis. It's the Children's Museum of Indianapolis. And I've gone to this place probably five or six times on tours and things like that. I've gotten to know a couple people that work there. And this place is unlike any children's museum in the entire country, mainly

0: There's tons of cool stuff. And then they added an outdoor sports area. So, like, I can't remember. I don't know. Let's just say there's 10, 12 different, like, sporting things. So, like, there's a miniature baseball stadium. There's a miniature Indy 500 track. So you go and I got a great photo. I was with my dad, I think, the first time we went there. And they've got us out on these, like, cool race car pedal cars that you're going around a track like you're at the Indy 500. I'm telling you, it's so cool. How you have a kid? How old's your kid?
1: Yeah, she's gonna be six this month, actually.
0: Okay, perfect. Indianapolis. You're in the St. Louis area, so it's like a 4-hour drive. I'm telling you, you will love this place, and your kid will love it too. So,
1: all right. So Children's
0: that's
1: Museum in Indianapolis. All right, that's
0: sir.
1: One. What else you got?
0: Well, I mentioned the Indy Speedway for a second. So I went to I don't again another I told you sports not I'm not good with sports but I don't know anything about race car driving none of that. But I went to the Indy 500 a few years ago, and I will tell you, every person on the planet should experience this once in their life. There is nothing, your brain cannot even comprehend 300, 400,000 people all coming into the same sporting event at one time. It's just unbelievable. And I used to know there's a way to gauge how big the Indianapolis Motor Speedway is. It's like you can fit, like, there's like seven or eight, like, huge landmarks that you can fit inside of the speedway. It's so gigantic. And you can go and you can tour the track, obviously, when they're not having a race. And then they have a really wonderful museum. So they just redid this, apparently, like, in the last year or so. And it's top-notch. Again, this is coming from somebody that knows nothing about IndyCars or racing or nothing, and I really enjoyed it. Like, it was really cool seeing all the different exhibits. So you have some hands-on stuff that you can do, seeing the cars or, beautiful vehicles and stuff. It's really cool. So don't skip out on the Motor Speedway, even if you don't know anything about racing. It's such a
1: Well,
0: big part of that town.
1: the track is 2.5 miles wide, or 2.5 miles long, right? So it's 500 miles. It's 200 laps. So I don't know anything about racing either, but I do know that it's the Indianapolis 500 and it's 200 laps, which, if my math is correct, that makes the track 2.5 miles, right, around. So that's a pretty big track. All right, cool.
0: Sports, food, and math, three things I should not be writing about. I don't know anything about that. If you enjoy art and art museums, they've got some really great art museums throughout the city. I got to tour a new one that just opened, or I guess they went to a new location. It's the Contemporary Art Museum of Indianapolis. That was really, that's pretty cool. A new campus they have there. They have an art museum in town, and they're going to get mad at me for saying this, but they call it New Fields. I don't know why they call it. I don't know why they just call it the Art Museum of Indianapolis or whatever. But one of the cool things that they have there, so you've probably seen these love sculptures all over the country, right? You've
1: Yes,
0: seen, you know what I'm
1: yes.
0: talking about? It says love.
1: Right.
0: And I always see.
1: And the O is a little skewed or a little sort of at an angle kind of deal.
0: And I used to do a lot of trivia, and I'd ask people, well, where do you think that started? And they'd say, like, Philadelphia for brotherly love or that sort of thing. And the answer is actually Indianapolis. So it was a guy, Robert Indiana, that was his sculpture back in, I think, 1970. And so they have the original love sculpture there at the Indianapolis Art Museum or New Fields. I don't know why they call
1: Was
0: it
1: the
0: that.
1: guy's name really Robert Indiana?
0: Robert Indiana. His friends called him Bob, but yes, Robert
1: Robert
0: Indiana.
1: Indiana, who happened to live in Indiana.
0: What a great life, huh?
1: That's a quirk
0: Yeah,
1: of
0: it's a little
1: nature, I guess.
0: quirky. I agree. It's a little
1: All right.
0: quirky.
1: All right.
0: Now, you and I have both spent time in the St. Louis area, known for the zoo, right? People always talk
1: Yes.
0: about it being one of the best zoos in the country. So Indianapolis also has a zoo. I don't know where it ranks in terms of, best zoos in the country, but I will tell you something that they have. It's really cool, and I've never seen at any other zoo. So they have this orangutan complex. I think people, I used to say orangutan, but I think it's orangutan. I think that's how you pronounce it. They have this special complex built for these animals. And so I guess they're apes. They can climb all over the place on these towers. And so, like, you're looking up and they're climbing above you. They're caged in, I guess, for the most part. And then they have some areas where they're not caged.

0: aged in because they think, well, I guess they're not going to jump to their death, right? So they can kind of roam freely. And then this is really cool, and I hope they still have this because they did when I was there the last time. They have these little like stations indoors where you can like you can play like puzzle games with them. If you get them up to the glass, it's unbelievable. Like playing different games with the with it. Oh man, I thought it was the coolest thing. That I have never seen at a zoo before.
1: So, in other words, you can play checkers with an orangutan, is what you're telling me.
0: Yeah. Absolutely. Yeah.
1: I'd end up losing. I'd end up losing.
0: Yeah. I don't know if checkers was the game. It could
1: Okay.
0: be Connect Four for all I know, but it was, yes, little puzzle games and things. And I just thought that was, that's really cool and kind of unique. And then just a few other things. So you've got the Indiana State Capitol, of course, is there in Indianapolis. They're known for Monument Circle, downtown. And they do this really cool patriotic light show at night that beams up on the big monument downtown, which is pretty cool. They have a canal, and you can do like pedal boat rides down the canal, or you can like walk through the canal. There's some various museums that are set aside, you know, along the water, which is kind of cool. And then they have, my gosh, you have the Indiana State Museum, the NCAA Hall of Fame. I mean, there's really a lot to do in Indianapolis. And the best part for me, I stayed downtown this most recent trip. It's so walkable. Like, I didn't have to use a car for the most part. I just, you know, you walked everywhere. It was really great. Did you go to dinner?
1: I also
0: Yeah.
1: think Indianapolis has a huge like biking trail community. I think they have a lot of bike
0: They
1: trails all
0: do.
1: over the place as well.
0: Yes, yes, yep. Biking trails, and then there's a big state park there. I can't remember the name of the state park, but it's a big deal there. So I don't sleep on Indianapolis when you're talking about things to see and do throughout the Midwest and places to go. And it's really like a, I can't remember the line that they use, but it's essentially like it's a one day drive for like half the country. Like it's pretty easy to get to. So yeah,
1: Well,
0: I really love Indianapolis.
1: they got the Colts, they got the Pacers, and then the Indiana Fever with Caitlin Clark. I knew Caitlin Clark was going to be a deal when my sister, God love her, I've known her, what she's not, right, my whole life. She's my older sister. Not once in our entire life did she ever say, what time does the game start? And she was staying with me, and she said, what time does a Caitlin Clark game start? And I thought, oh, this is a thing. When Cheryl Milhaven is interested in Caitlin Clark, this we have crossed some type of Rubicon, never to go back.
0: Well, now you can say Cheryl and Bill Cleveland, like, because I don't follow it either. And I will, one of the things that I wrote about in this post that I mentioned earlier was the fact that, you know, I would notice these people when I'm traveling. I'd be like at a bar or somewhere sitting down, and you'd have guys who were kind of like, they were watching the WNBA with Caitlin Clark, but they were also looking over their shoulder, like to make sure that people weren't watching them watching the WNBA, but they were still doing it. And so, yeah, so a lot of people like her, and yeah,
1: There's
0: awesome.
1: also a new, I want to say there's a new sports bar called Sports Bra, and it's a bar that sort of caters to female sports, and they're opening up all over the country. So something going on there.
0: I don't know about that, and it's probably good that I don't know.
1: Yes,
0: I don't
1: yes.
0: know about the
1: Well,
0: sports bra.
1: you can read Bill Cleveland's talk about travel and sports and math and everything else. BillOnTheRoad.com. Lovely conversation about Indianapolis, Indiana. Sounds like we got to put it on the bucket list. Bill Cleveland, good stuff as always. BillOnTheRoad.com to find out where he's going. Bill, have a good week. We'll check in with you next Thursday.
0: Sounds good, man. Take it easy.
1: There you go. Bill Cleveland, every Thursday. Good stuff. Indianapolis. Children's Museum. He didn't mention Good Bones from HGTV, right? The HGTV show Good Bones. They were out of Indianapolis, I believe. They did a lot of good work. I always liked that show. I haven't seen that show on HGTV in a while. We'll come back. Wrap things up. America at Night. Back in a moment.
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14: For years, we've been talking about both the positive and negative effects of being on social media. And I would say, by and large, for older adults, social media is net positive. Not all positive, but net positive. Helps them keep in touch with friends and stay social. But for younger people, social media use, especially heavy use, tends to be net negative. In fact, according to this year's World Happiness Report, youth who use social media more than 5 hours a day reported a lower level of well-being. And researchers who study this sort of thing found that many teens wish these platforms didn't even exist, and yet they can't seem to stop using them. Experts we talked to largely suggested two things. Ideally, along with your friend group, take some time offline. Also, try to recurate your algorithm so it shows you posts that'll make you feel good. I'm Dr. Sanjay Gupta, helping you live a better life.
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0: All right. I love this story. The food critic for the Washington Post is retiring. I think the gentleman's name is Tom Sietsma. And he tells a great story. His column is in the Washington Post as he has retired. And he tells a great story. He says that he is, among the things he talked about, he's forever grateful to a Washington Post reader who saw a photo of him on social media and noticed there was a red spot on his nose. This has happened a couple of times. The email said, get that checked out with a dermatologist. Tom Sietsma, the Washington Post food critic, did. He went to a dermatologist, and it turned out to be basal cell carcinoma. He had it removed and is forever grateful to the reader who spotted it on his nose. Basal cell carcinoma is a slow-growing and highly curable cancer. So pretty amazing that somebody saw it on his face and reached out to him and had it checked out and turned out, right? Might have saved his life. Who knows? But he's retiring. He's got a great final column in the Washington Post you should check out. Stay right there. We've got open phones. And don't forget about voicemails. If you're listening to this and you're listening to it on a tape delay or listening to it on the weekends or something, you can certainly call 1-844-2-McGraw and leave a voicemail, and we'll play it for you when we get back on the air. Open phones, text messages, and voicemails straight ahead. 1-844-2-McGraw. Stay right there. Our executive director is Alex Hinton. Normally, Tom Dillack filling in for him. Our engineer is Richard Good. I'm McGraw Millhaven. This is America at Night on Westwood One.
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13: A better life with Dr. Sanjay Gupta.
14: A colleague of mine went to a meeting of the primetime seniors the other week. There are programs like this all over the country for people in their 60s, 70s, 80s, and beyond to stay active. It's not just something to keep older folks busy. It helps to keep their bodies in shape and their brains sharp. Showing up with a good attitude is a must, and research shows that having the right mindset actually does lead to better physical aging. So if you need some suggestions to boost your positivity, experts we talked to recommended focusing on goals, which can boost your confidence. Practice gratitude, they said. One of the seniors my colleague met told her that just waking up in the morning is, quote, better than the alternative. That's true. Focus on the things you can control. Diet and exercise, and very importantly, surround yourself with positive people, because that can be contagious. I'm Dr. Sanjay Gupta, helping you live a better life.
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9: ABC News. I'm Dave Packer. A U.S. official says the U.S. and Iran continue to engage in technical negotiations on nuclear issues following 2 days of retaliatory strikes against Tehran this week.
17: President Trump insists Iran wants to make a deal, a claim he's repeated throughout this war, now 5 months long.
18: They want to make a deal so badly.
17: But Iran instead firing missiles and explosive drones at U.S. bases in Bahrain and Kuwait, with the U.S. Embassy in Jordan warning all Americans to seek cover. Those strikes intercepted.
9: ABC's Martha Raddatz. President Trump pushing Republican leadership to pass his Save America Act and pair it with a huge increase in defense spending. He's now asking for $1.1 trillion for the Department of Defense. That's an increase of $350 billion. Congressman James Walkinshaw, a Virginia Democrat, says Americans are already hurting.
19: They can't afford health care because of the Republican cuts. They can't afford groceries because of Trump's tariffs. They can't afford gas because of Trump's war in Iran. We need to be focusing our time, our energy, and our resources on solving the problems of the American people, not continuing this reckless, failed war in Iran that, as we speak, is raging once again.
9: Tragedy in the air.
20: The frightening incident for a student pilot in Argentina, forced to land a Cessna 150 during a training exercise after her instructor jumped to his death midair. Authorities say 42-year-old Leandro Bertazzo had been working as a flight instructor since 2022. On Saturday, the student taking off with Bertazzo from the Flying Parrot Cordoba School. An official from the flight school telling ABC News the instructor told the student, "You know what to do." Then he unbuckled his seatbelt, opened the door, and jumped out of the plane.
9: That's ABC's Victor Oquendo. 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
9: Court documents reveal federal prosecutors have charged 3 more individuals with destruction of property for allegedly removing pieces of blue paint from the reflecting pool at the Lincoln Memorial. A former Olympic canoeist, David Hearn, charged with felony destruction of property, pleaded not guilty Thursday. His attorney, Norm Eisen, said the charges set a dangerous precedent.
23: If Mr. Hearn can be charged with a felony for touching the reflecting pool, every American is at risk.
9: Senator Mitch McConnell is trending online and on social media, not for something he did, but because no one has seen him in weeks. His office says he remains hospitalized, but conspiracy theories are now circulating. ABC's Jay O'Brien.
24: Questions swirling around Senator Mitch McConnell. He was last seen on Capitol Hill 28 days ago, and then he was checked into the hospital on June 14th for an unknown medical condition. The governor of Kentucky sending a letter to McConnell's office demanding answers about his condition. McConnell's staff has said that he's recovering and working on Senate business, but he's been in the hospital for more than 3.5 weeks. Even President Trump saying he doesn't know his condition.
9: 2.5 million bottles of prescription eye drops are under recall. Lupin Pharmaceuticals has issued a voluntary recall for its prednisolone acetate 1% drops. The FDA says recall is due to the potential presence of a foreign substance. Dave Packer, ABC News.
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0: Thursday night. Thanks for staying up late. Love to have you chime in. What are you doing? Where are you going? What are you thinking? How much change do I have in my pocket? The phone number is ours follows 1-844-2-McGraw. 1-844-262-4729. 1-844-2-McGraw. 1-844-262-4729. We got some voicemails to get to a little bit later on in the show. And as, let me just say this, happens every night. Too many phone calls come in at the end of the hour. We can't get them all in. If you call up earlier in the show, I can try and get you in much better. So that's the whole idea. If you're planning on calling, call earlier rather than later. That way, we can accommodate more people. So all week long, I've been talking about this, and I had found out on Monday or Tuesday that a reboot for Little House on the Prairie is coming to Netflix. And so I tuned in like Tuesday. I was like, ooh, I'm home all alone. I can watch this for an hour or two. And starts Thursday. And then yesterday I was like, oh, wait. So today it was on and the little one was home. And I said, what do you say we watch Little House on the Prairie? No. I'm like, I don't know. I think you like, no, I don't want to watch it. Okay, fine. Well, I'm going to watch it. So I put it on. Not only did I think it was fantastic. Oh, my goodness. It was so good. It was so good. But the little one was rapt at attention. So, of course, you didn't want to watch it. 15 minutes in, I changed the channel. I'm like, well, you're not watching this. You don't want to watch. Well, no, Dad. No, Dad. You can, if you want to, you can put it back on. Right? It was one of those deals. And if you want to, you can. And I was like, well, only if you want to. Well, okay, we can kind of watch it together. So we sat and watched the first two episodes of Little House on the Prairie, the reboot on Netflix. I started off this conversation, I don't know, on Monday or Tuesday, talking about how much I love the Waltons. They should reboot the Waltons. How much fun would that be? But they rebooted Little House on the Prairie. And I got to tell you, it was really good. Now, again, there's no aliens, there's no car chases, but it does, I mean, it's, you know, it's Hollywood, so it's not truly depicting life on the open range, you know, back in the 1870s. But, yeah, I think they give you a little bit of a glimpse of what it was like. I mean, it's not Willa Cather and My Antonia, but it's, you know, it's pretty good. It's and I didn't know Mr. Edwards, and not that I'm ruining this for anybody, because I think you find out in the first episode. Mr. Edwards, right? Mr. Edwards had a bit of a drinking problem and had I don't know if the TV show gave him much of a backstory, but he lost his wife and he lost his children. I don't know why, and turned to the bottle to drown his sorrows, and he's struggling with alcohol as he meets up with the Ingalls and starts to help Mr. Ingalls build his house out in Independence, Missouri, right? I guess, was that considered the Missouri Territory in the 1870s? Was it Missouri back then? I don't know. I got to tell you, though, it is, if you're looking for some family fun, it's really, I thoroughly enjoyed it. I know I'm gushing over it, but I don't want to ruin it for you. But I tell you what, it was pretty good. I really enjoyed it. So for what it's worth, 1-844-2-McGraw, 1-844-262-4729. Those are the phone numbers. Text messages. I've been waiting on the text messages. Let's get some text messages. Catherine in Vancouver. It's refreshing to hear facts and figures based on facts. That's what we try and do here. We get the people. People can have an opinion all day long, but it's got to be grounded in some type of reality. New Mexico checks in. Why didn't the CIA step up before the plane was approved to carry Trump to the most volatile region on the planet and put the brakes on it? That is a great question. We found out tonight that the Secret Service told Trump, hey, this plane isn't safe, and you have to fly back home on the old Air Force One. It doesn't have the defensive capabilities. It doesn't have the secure connections you need to authorized bombings in Iran. That's a real deal. And I don't want the president, I don't care who he is, I don't want the president flying around on a plane that can be hacked into, that doesn't have the defensive capabilities. What are they doing allowing this man to fly around on a plane that's not safe? It doesn't make any sense. But especially a man who's been, had an attempt on his life once, twice, however many times. What are you doing? Kind of doesn't make any sense. It's a nice plane, but the experts are saying that you can't retrofit a passenger plane to a flying fortress in, 15 months. You just can't do it. It's just not feasible. You need like state of the art hardware and state of the art computers and wires and all of those things. There's a reason why it's Air Force One. You just can't do it. Alamogordo, New Mexico checks in. I think it's time President Trump used nuclear weapons on all of Iran, because those religious zealots can only understand brute force, and that will solve the problem with Iran. Well, it might solve the problem with Iran, but you probably got yourself a bigger problem if President Trump drops a nuke on him. But Alamogordo, New Mexico knows a thing or two about that, don't they? Tony in Montreal checks in for phone call number one. Good morning or good evening, Tony. Welcome to America at Night.
1: How you doing, McGraw?
0: How are you, sir? I'm doing fine.
1: Just listening in, and your earlier guys, I guess he's an expert, and I don't know if he's an economist or not, but basically said that 20% of the U.S. economy is being driven by the top echelons of society. I'm not really sure what he was saying. Is he saying that top 20% is driving the whole economy and everyone else is being dragged along, like 80% are not doing anything? I was a little bit confused.
0: Let me see. I actually took some notes on that, because that was actually a really interesting comment. Scott Colbert is a chief economist with the Commerce Bank and Commerce Trust. He is a expert when it comes to, he's an economist, but he's also an expert, and I've known him for years and years and years. He was saying that the top 20% of America makes $200,000 or more. If you make $200,000 or more, that puts you in the top 20% of Americans. The top 20% of Americans spend 60% of the GDP. And the bottom 80%, yeah. And the bottom 80% spends 40% of the GDP. So he was saying that the affluent, the upper crest of the economy is the wealth. They are spending the bulk of the money in the United States.
1: So the question that I'm getting to is, what effect it has on consumer spending, the interest rate in the United States? Because here in Canada, you're allowed to charge enormous amounts of money if you're in a secondary market for mortgages, upwards to close to 30%, which is what a lot of people have to go to in this country because they can't get official loans through the 5 or 6 federal banks. So does he mention the fact that interest rates are driving consumption down in the lower echelons of society? Because I believe that interest rates and interest rate abuse is what's causing the stagnation of this economy, both in Canada and the United States. I'm no expert, but that's what I think.
0: Yeah, we didn't get into the Canadian secondary markets when it comes to that. We didn't get into any of that.
1: What I'm interested in is, what did he mention? Because I didn't get the whole thing, because, you know, we're an hour behind. But yeah. I just want to know, like, does he have anything to say about high interest rates cutting the lower echelon consumption down? That's what I'm interested in.
0: Well,
1: In the U.S., forget about Canada for now.
0: What he said was, we talked about it, and I would recommend going back to if you missed part of it, go back to the podcast, because I can't paraphrase everything he said. But one of the interesting things he did say about interest rates was that if the Fed raises rates, it might signal to the markets that they're serious about inflation. And oddly enough, if they raise rates, that might actually bring down some of the interest rates, because they're signaling to the market that they're serious about bringing down interest rates, and that might assuage some of the fears of the investors to go back to buying the bonds, thus ensuring the rates go down. I thought that was kind of interesting.
1: Well, thank you very much, and I'll go back and listen to the podcast, and I always enjoy the earlier commentaries. But, you know, it's difficult, McGraw, because a lot of your callers are on different time zones, including us. We start an hour after you start. So
0: no, I hear you.
1: Over to calls, we miss half the fun.
0: Tony, thanks for the phone call, as always. Thanks for checking in. Yeah, I still love you, Tony, even though you're an hour behind, even though you're a day late and a dollar short, Tony. I still like you. Rick in Oregon, hold on. I got to take a break. I don't want to get backed up on the bottom of the hour. 1-844-2-McGraw, 1-844-262-4729. Tony's gone. We got a couple of lines for you, including Rick and Joe. Hold on. We'll get to all your thoughts in a second. America at Night, back in a moment.
2: Conversation. 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
18: A Better Life with Dr. Sanjay Gupta.
16: Osteoporosis affects millions of people in the United States and around the world. It's a disease that basically causes someone's bones to become weak, brittle, and porous, which can increase their risk of fractures. Now, the good news here is there are things you can do other than, or in addition to, taking medications to prevent fractures before it's too late. One is to up your intake of calcium and vitamin D. You also want to eat more protein. One functional medicine dietitian told us that that helps build muscle, and if you're building muscle strength, then you are also building bone strength. You want to be mindful of your workouts. The best ways to build bone density, one therapist told us, are going to be resistance exercises like lifting weights, and also exercises that make your bones take a bit of an impact, such as jumping or even running, just loading the bones a little bit more. I'm Dr. Sanjay Gupta, helping you live a better life.
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0: 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That's 844-2-McGraw.
1: Yes, the phones are open. Let's go to Rick in Oregon. Thanks for holding on, Rick. Welcome to America at Night.
2: Well, thank you. I have a complaint, Millhaven.
1: Go ahead.
2: You're a liar.
1: Okay, why?
2: You say you can call in and talk about anything you want, but that's a lie because you took Scott off the air simply because he was talking about the President of the United States, for God's sake, and you just didn't like it. So you were going to show him you have all the power, and you banned him from the radio. And your second lie is that you don't screen your calls, but you do. You screened Scott off the radio, and you relegated him to a voicemail. And then when you didn't like what he was saying on Millhaven, and I'm tired of your lies, apologize to Scott, admit that you lied, and put it, this is talk radio.
1: Rick, how do you know I banned him from the voicemails and the text line and everything?
2: Because you said you did.
1: Oh, okay. Okay. Why did I do that?
2: Because you didn't like what he was saying.
1: No, that's not true. That's not true.
2: It is true.
1: No, it's not.
2: Tell me what he said that was so wrong.
1: It was nothing that he said. Well, regardless of what he said, my problem with Scott was that every night he called up saying the same thing. And all I asked Scott to do was I said, Scott, you can continue to call up, but give me something else. Do me and you a favor and talk. Give me something else. Talk about what you had for lunch. What do you thought about the ball game? Tell me a movie you went to, a book you read. Give me a movie you like, a song you like. Give me something else besides your fixation on the president. And he couldn't do it. So I said, I'm going to put you in timeout until you can bring something else to the table, because I was going to allow him to continue his rant on the president. I just wanted him to give me something else. That's all.
2: Yeah. You God, Millhaven, you never cease to piss me off.
1: Oh, I didn't. That wasn't my intention.
2: It's talk radio.
1: I understand it, Rick, but you got to talk about talked about the same thing every night.
2: I don't care. It's free America.
1: Okay. Well, you don't get your free speech rights from me. You get them from your creator. Okay? You don't have.
2: That's right.
1: That's right. So there are things you are not allowed to say on FCC regulated radio stations. So you don't have free speech here.
2: Oh, Millhaven, distinction without a difference. Scott did nothing wrong except pick a subject you didn't want to hear. And you proved to him that you have all the power in the world. You banned him from the radio.
1: That is true.
2: Apologize to Scott. Bring him back on the radio and put this thing to bed. Be the bigger man, Millhaven.
1: Rick, are you anything else, Rick?
2: No, that's it.
1: All right, Rick, in Oregon, thank you for calling. I appreciate your phone call. Have a nice night. I think he should have called the complaint department. Rick, I love your passion. Thank you very much. My goal was not to upset you. And yes, we did ban Scott, or at least ban him is a little harsh. Put him into timeout. Look, I love Scott. Scott, I love him, but he's for his own mental health. I'm doing this for, it hurts us more than it hurts him. We're doing this for his own good. He's got to talk about something else. The world is not just Donald Trump. There are so many other things to talk about. And the only thing I'm trying to encourage him to call and talk about other things. He does other things. Go take a walk. Tell me about a bird you saw on your morning walk today. Read the comics. Read a book. Read just something. Turn off the news for his own mental health. I'm trying to help him. Let me help him help himself. Let me help him help you. Rick, also, Relax. Calm down. Take a deep breath. It's not that big of a deal. And give me a hug. When it's all said and done, can we hug it out? 1-844-2-McGraw. 1-844-262-4729. Voicemails, minus Scott's voicemails, coming up straight ahead. 1-844-2-McGraw. 1-844-262-4729. America at Night continues. Scott on the banned list. Back in a moment.
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0: ABC News. I'm Dave Packer. A U.S. official says the U.S. and Iran continue to engage in technical negotiations on nuclear issues following 2 days of retaliatory strikes against Tehran this week.
1: President Trump insists Iran wants to make a deal, a claim he's repeated throughout this war, now 5 months long.
2: They want to make a deal so badly.
1: But Iran instead firing missiles and explosive drones at U.S. bases in Bahrain and Kuwait, with the U.S. embassy in Jordan warning all Americans to seek cover. Those strikes intercepted.
0: ABC's Martha Raddatz. President Trump pushing Republican leadership to pass his Save America Act and pair it with a huge increase in defense spending. He's now asking for $1.1 trillion for the Department of Defense, an increase of $350 billion. A student pilot in Argentina forced to land a Cessna during a training exercise after...
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11: A colleague of mine went to a meeting of the primetime seniors the other week. There are programs like this all over the country for people in their 60s, 70s, 80s, and beyond to stay active. It's not just something to keep older folks busy. It helps to keep their bodies in shape and their brain sharp. Showing up with a good attitude is a must, and research shows that having the right mindset actually does lead to better physical aging. So if you need some suggestions to boost your positivity, experts we talked to recommended focusing on goals, which can boost your confidence. Practice gratitude, they said. One of the seniors my colleague met told her that just waking up in the morning is, quote, better than the alternative. That's true. Focus on the things you can control. Diet and exercise, and very importantly, surround yourself with positive people, because that can be contagious. I'm Dr. Sanjay Gupta, helping you live a better life.
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16: All right, well, Rick certainly knocked the cobwebs out of you. Listen to this from Omaha. You lying hypocrite. Be the bigger man, Millhaven. I'm on Scott's side. Here's another one. I partially agree with Scott. I partially agree with Rick. Scott wants to talk about his opinion on current events, so why ban him for that? You said you could talk about anything, and others do talk about politics. Many do. There's another one. Your banning Scott seems to be actually help San Francisco Dave. Typically, I turn off the radio when they come on. Now Dave has expressed his topics a tiny bit. Mm-hmm. Interesting. Somebody in Chicago, Illinois checks in. You said Serbia oil and gas. Did you mean Siberia? Yes, I apologize. Ukraine got drones into a Russian refinery in Siberia. I said Serbia, so I apologize for that. And then, believe it or not, Scott, I'm going to lift the embargo on Scott for just a moment. Scott, who is sitting in talk show timeout, if you will. He's in the penalty box. Scott chimes in on the text line. Laugh out loud. Thank you, Rick. I have a fan club. Scott, still listening. Still not able to call in. But you know what? If the callers really want Scott to call in, I'll lift the ban, partially. You know, Donald Trump can lift the sanctions on Iran. I can lift the sanctions on Scott. We'll see how it goes. If he gets enough support from the audience. Right now, though, let's go to Walnut Creek, California. First-time caller, Jasmine, welcome to America at Night.
17: Hi, thank you so much for taking my call.
16: Sure, and thank you for calling.
17: I want to look up, really, I'm doing great, thank you. Thanks for sharing the news about the Little House on the Prairie, the reboot. I am so excited to watch that. And I grew up watching that in the 1970s in Napa, California.
16: Yeah, now you're in Walnut Creek, California. Weren't they in, like, Walnut Creek, Minnesota?
17: No, I'm in... Oh, I'm not sure. Yes, maybe. I'm not sure about that.
16: Yeah, yeah. What was your... So you were a big Little House on the Prairie fan?
17: Yes, I was when I was a young little girl. You know, I'm 60 years old now, but I was raised in Napa, California, and that's where I learned about the Little House on the Prairie. And I just... A lot of beautiful memories.
16: Yeah, no, it really was. And I remember not too long ago, I made my little one watch the TV movie that I guess was right back in the old days. They'd have a TV movie and then they would turn it into a series. That was the TV movie where they moved to Kansas and they built the homestead. And then the cavalry came and said, you've built on Indian land. You have to move. And then Michael Landon gets all upset. Well, this first episode. Yeah. This new reboot on Netflix, they kind of sort of expand on that whole premise. And there's a lot of similarities between that movie and the first couple of episodes. And they sort of dive into it and they give Mr. Edwards a backstory. And Laura Ingalls is a little more rugged. You know, she's taking a slingshot trying to kill the rabbits. And then there's a scene where she's. Has a couple of birds on her hand, so she went out hunting for birds. It's a little more rustic. It's actually very good. If you like the original, I think you'll really like this one.
17: Yes, I'm going to. I look forward to it. Thank you again for sharing. And like I said, this is the first time I called, and I'm going to start listening more often to you. This is really, you got some good stuff going on here.
16: Jasmine, thank you very much, Jasmine. Thanks for checking in, as always. Good stuff. All right, what are we doing here? Let's take some voicemails. Let's go to Doug in Wisconsin. Doug, welcome to America at Night.
18: I just wondered if you ever thought about being a game show host. I'm sure you've probably watched quite a few in your time, the 70s and 80s. You have a good personality, quick wit. I could have saw you maybe doing something like the Newlywed Game or the Dating Game. My favorites are Jim Perry, Card Sharks and Sale of Century, of course, Bob Barker, and then, of course, Richard Dawson, who took advantage of the women and Family Feud, but good host. So I was just wondering about that and also wondering who your favorite game show hosts were, too, and your favorite game shows. All right. Thanks a lot. Bye-bye.
16: You got it. I should have been a game show host. I do have the hair for a game show host, that is for sure. Well, the gold standard was Alex Trebek, right? I mean, Jeopardy is the gold standard. But it's funny you mentioned that. It's funny you mentioned Chuck Eubanks and the Newlywed Game, because I just thought of this the other day. I actually interviewed Chuck Eubanks. Chuck Eubanks, do you know that Chuck Eubanks mortgaged his home to produce the Beatles at the Hollywood Bowl? That album was at one point the biggest selling album in the history of mankind. Yeah, the Beatles at the Hollywood Bowl, and Chuck Eubanks, the game show host of the Newlywed Game was the guy who produced that album. He also, I want to say, was a manager for Dolly Parton and a couple of others. He had a very interesting career. Anyway, I interviewed him one time, and he gave me some sage advice, and I've never forgotten it. The guy was a really nice guy, and he told me that if he had to do it all over again and he could do anything he wanted, he says, I'd be a local radio talk show host. And he turns to me and says, you have the best job in America. And I said, really? Why do you think a local radio talk show host has the best job in America?

0: spin on a celebrity who probably at one point had a hard time walking down the street without being recognized, missing his anonymity, and yet still wanting to be famous and get all the perks. That was kind of funny. Scott, still in jail, texts in again. The Rocks will cry out. Catherine in Vancouver says, I love Scott. The fan club of Scott's coming on strong. Joe in Arkansas on the voicemail. What do you got for us?
1: And I want to say something. Maybe you can respond to it tonight regarding Erdogan and his attempt to buy all these stealth jets from us. Now, that's a bad move on Trump's part. He says they're an ally. Now, they're the best ally of Russia there is, and Russia will have our technology if this goes through. I can't believe how often Trump wants to trade with the enemy. Christ said in the Bible, he said, no man can serve two masters. And that's a problem here. So anyway, all of you have a good evening. I want to hear what Quick Draw has to say about this particular issue. Thank you. Good night.
0: Joe in Arkansas, thanks for checking in. As always, always appreciate your comments. So Trump's hedging his bets now that he's back on American soil. I think he was asked about it today or yesterday, or he was asked about it, and he's sort of hedging his bets now. Now he's saying, well, I really haven't thought. I'm thinking about it. It's not a done deal. I'm thinking about it. So
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0: He would have a hard time getting that through Congress. And if you remember, he was the one who nixed it the first time. Turkey, I think that's how you're supposed to pronounce the name now, right? Turkey, asked for these Lockheed Martin F-35s that are made in Texas. And Trump said, yeah, no, that ain't happening. And now he went over there, plays tough guy, plays rough and tough. Donald Trump says 17 different things. He means one of them. And then he walks back the 17 other things. By the way, Gil checks in. It's Bob Eubanks. Yeah, who am I calling? Chuck Eubanks. Sorry, but it was Bob Eubanks. Yeah. See how non-famous he is? I can't even remember his name. Bob Eubanks. I thought when I was saying Chuck Eubanks, I always get Chuck Eubanks. I always get Bob Eubanks and Chuck Fairbanks, the former coach of the New England Patriots and the Colorado Buffalo, confused. Chuck Fairbanks and Bob Eubanks. I always get those two confused. So, Gil, thanks for keeping me honest. But back to the Jets. So Trump's hedging his bets on that. Two, Congress sounds to me like Congress wasn't going to approve it anyway. So I think you're pretty safe into assuming that the F-35s will not be heading to Turkey anytime soon. But, Joe, good stuff. Robert in Charleston, South Carolina. Hello.
3: Hello. My name is Robert, and I just wanted to say with regard to your comment about proving that somebody may be guilty of something or not. It's very difficult these days to get away with a crime because there are just so many new ways of checking things out, double-checking things, cross-checking things, cross-examinations are, of course, always possible. Chemical traces, fingerprint, genetics. There are so many people who saw something, optics, radio signals, computer in combination with computerization. That's how some very, very clever criminals have gotten caught that they would never have gotten caught 2 centuries ago, never. Beginning in 1927 is when the first time that the fingerprints were used to solve a crime in Argentina. And since then we've come a very, very, very long way.
0: You're right, Robert. But I think that was in reference to the Graham Plattner stuff up in Maine, right? All true. But in this instance, I don't know if it's a crime. What he did, she didn't call the police. She didn't go to the hospital. She really didn't tell anybody. She didn't get any, right? There was no police report or anything. So I don't know if it's a crime or would have been a crime, but she did have text messages.

0: is that she told other people. She had a therapist. If you read that article, there was a lot of evidence to what she's alleging. Now, he, of course, denies it, so it's a he said, she said, and it was years later and whatever else, but I think that was in context of what I was saying. But no, you're right. All the way down to the right to the geofencing when it comes to bank robberies and everything else, which is, right, the bad guys can figure out whose cell phone is around the bank around the time the bank gets robbed, and they can sort of geofence their way to sort of narrowing it down. That's how they found the Gilgo killer. They sort of geofenced his phone, and they found out that there was like one guy who was in all four or five places, and they sort of narrowed it down that way, and that's how they caught the guy. So, yeah, no, technology plays a large part in all of this. All right, I want to get to William in Texas. William, welcome to America at Night.
1: Listening to you on KLIF 570. I know you like a great shipwreck story, and I don't know if you've heard of The Wager. It's a story written by my favorite nonfiction author, David Graham, and it's about an 18th century shipwreck, it was actually the 1740s, of a British warship, the HMS Wager. It's a story of mutiny, survivors struggling on a desert island, and it was suppressed by the British Admiralty because of the scandal of the truth of what happened on that island. It was a decay of moral values, shall we say. And I heard it was made into a movie by Scorsese starring DiCaprio, which I have yet to find, but I will search for. Hope you're doing well, and take care.
0: Thank you very much. Yeah, no, actually, we've reached out to the author of The Wager, David Graham, and he's in high demand these days. That book, I have heard about that book, and you're right, is getting a lot of attention. It's a pretty spectacular book. The movie, the upcoming historical drama, if you will, the docudrama by Martin Scorsese, starring Leo. I'm trying to look up here. It's in production. It's out there. So I don't know when it's going to be finished. But yeah, it tells the true story of a 1740s British shipwreck naval crew who survived on an desert island, only to be accused of mutiny upon returning home. It's a pretty incredible story. I've heard of The Wager. I have not read it. But you've got that one. You've got The Wreck of the Mentor that we talked about. You have The Wreck of the Edmund Fitzgerald, right? The Gordon Lightfoot song. So we're trying to get them on, too. I love a good shipwreck story. Then that woman who told that story about the bluebird, last week, 2 weeks ago, that story, that woman told that yarn on the show was fantastic. Thanks for the phone call. America at Night, back in a moment.
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20: A better life with Dr. Sanjay Gupta.
21: By age 35, two-thirds of American men will experience some degree of noticeable hair loss. And by age 50, about 85% of men will have significantly thinning hair. That's according to the American Hair Loss Association. Now, one dermatologist explained that hair loss can either be genetic or it can be triggered by stress, illness, surgery, medications, major life events. No matter the cause, a lot of men, understandably, are frustrated by hair loss because it seems like a loss of control. You can take great care of your scalp by all sorts of expensive lotions and potions, but that might not matter. There are some tried and true medications that might work, like minoxidil or finasteride. But another solution is just shaving it off, and I've heard more and more how liberating this can be for a lot of guys. That's the ultimate control of their appearance. I'm Dr. Sanjay Gupta, helping you live a better life.
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0: All right, Bob Eubanks. Somebody texted in. Oops. Bob Eubanks. Somebody texted in from Maine saying, Bob Eubanks alive and well, 88 years old. How about that? Also, excuse me. Sorry about that. I got a sneeze. Somebody, let's see, Scott, still listening. Scott checks in. Bibi Netanyahu is against the sale of the F-35s to Turkey. I got a burst of the sneezes all of a sudden with just seconds to go in the show. What's going on here? And then this one, we'll end on this text message from Illinois. Preach the truth about Trump sleeping with the enemies, Joe. So there. All right, that's going to do it for us. If you are listening and you couldn't call in or you want to call in, text us to 1-844-2-McGraw or call and leave a message. And look, Rick in Oregon, I'll do this. If you want me to lift the ban on Scott, call in, text in, and let me know if I should lift the ban on Scott or not. 1-844-2-McGraw. And if the audience thinks I should lift the ban on Scott, I'll give him a second chance. I won't be, I'll be a hypocrite, but I'll be a hypocrite on something else. So if you think I should lift the ban on Scott, 1-844-2-McGraw, leave me a voicemail, leave a text. We'll talk about it tomorrow night. 1-844-262-4729. Each and every night, we take all comers. We, most of the time, do not screen calls, and we take them as they come, except for Scott and a few other outliers. But if you think I should lift the ban, if you think he's been in timeout long enough, if you think his penalty should be over with, give us a call. Tell me what you think. I will abide by the wishes of the audience. Our executive director tonight is Tom DeLack, filling in for Alex Hinton. Our engineer tonight, as always, Richard Good. I'm McGraw-Milhaven. This is America at Night on Westwood One.
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1: From ABC News, I'm Dave Packard. The U.S. and Iran exchanging a new round of airstrikes. The U.S. military hitting at least 9 towns in Iran, and Tehran launching attacks toward Kuwait, Bahrain, and Jordan.
2: What we've heard from U.S. Central Command is that while, yes, they have increased the number of targets that they've been striking, a total of 170 over the last 2 days, they also remain poised, they say, to provide defensive measures should there be any kind of Iranian attack. So far, what we've seen is successful interceptions. Dozens of Iranian drones and missiles were fired at neighboring countries, and all were intercepted or it may have caused minimal damage.
1: ABC's Louis Martinez in a Utah courtroom Thursday. Recordings played and text messages read between Tyler Robinson, the man accused of killing Charlie Kirk, and his former roommate and romantic partner Lance Twiggs. The messages read aloud by Utah State Bureau of Investigation case agent Brian Davis.
3: How long have you been planning this?
4: Scroll down a little bit, please, Kimberly.
3: And Tyler replies, a bit over a week, I believe.
1: A judge is considering whether to proceed with the case against Robinson. The family of Nolan Xavier Wells plans to conduct an independent autopsy following the 18-year-old's mysterious death. The Mississippi teen went missing on the 4th of July while on a boating trip with a high school friends at a popular undeveloped island. Police say the friends left the island without Wells, whose body was found 2 days later. ABC's Alex Perez says the local sheriff's department is now facing pressure to find out exactly what happened.
5: The White House touted the $3.47.
1: And authorities have this week solicited help from the public for asking for any video images from people who were there on Horn Island over the 4th of July weekend. What was supposed to be a one-day strike for nearly 4,000 nurses at Brigham and Women's Hospital in Boston has turned into a five-day strike after the hospital locked out striking nurses through July 13th. 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
1: An Idaho woman who claimed her toddlers died last year after being vaccinated is facing murder charges. Prosecutors now saying that 23-year-old Andrea Shaw suffocated her twins, Dallas and Tyson, after she called 911 claiming she found them dead in a shared bed. ABC's Melissa Adon has more.
8: Shaw was arrested 5 days after giving birth to a third child. She's not entered a plea, and her lawyer says she's innocent. Now, if convicted in Idaho, she could face life in prison or the death penalty by firing squad.
1: The first so-called Freedom Fuel Network gas station has opened in Philadelphia. A White House official telling ABC News that Freedom Fuel Network's a private company and that the administration is not involved in the company and has not provided any funding. ABC's Stephen Portnoy has more.
9: An aide at the White House says this company is reducing its margin simply to make gas prices more affordable for customers. The president put it this way in his post. He said, quote, they are doing this because they love the USA. Of course, not every retailer can do that. Gas stations are known to be a low-margin business. But then again, discounts are a time-tested way to drive up sales.
1: Facebook's parent company Meta introduced a new AI tool. It says follows instructions to edit images from multiple references, including Instagram. A spokesperson for the Center for Democracy and Technology telling ABC users would not be notified if their images are used to create abusive content. Dave Packer, ABC News.
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15: All right, let's jump right into it. Good evening, everybody. It's America at Night. A little bit later on, we're going to talk to Scott Colbert from Commerce Bank, get a primer on the economy. Also, it's Thursday, and that means Bill Cleveland's got to check in. But we're going to start off tonight on Capitol Hill because there are some wild stories going on in Washington, D.C. with Capitol Hill. None better to talk about it than News Nation's senior congressional correspondent, Joe Khalil. Joe, welcome back once again to America at Night.
16: Thank you for having me. Good to be with you again.
15: Let's talk Mitch McConnell. Let's start there, because there seems to be a whole lot of rumors, a whole lot of speculation, a whole lot of angst about Mitch McConnell. What do we actually know? How is he? And let's sort of start there. What do we know about Mitch McConnell?
16: You know, we've been talking to a couple of sources that know him, who communicate with him. What we heard today exclusively, actually, at News Nation was that, you know, he's recovering physically. It's taken a while to for him to physically recover, that he's in a rehab situation right now, but that mentally he is strong. He is there. He is talking to people. He's just, you know, physically diminished. And the big question, one of the big questions, is he going to be back next week? You know, or is he going to be seeing stars still if he, you know, comes back too early? We heard that it is unlikely he's back next week, but it is possible. Now, zooming out, here's the really big question: is his staff? And again, I know some of his staff well. I'm not trying to pick on anybody, you know, but I think frankly they've done a pretty poor job of letting us know what exactly happened. You know, we know. It's been reported, this 911 call, that he was non-responsive when 911 came to his address. And, you know, we believe that there was a CPR situation. And we don't know the cause. We don't know what's going on. Obviously, he's publicly, you know, frozen. We've seen two of those instances. He's had several public falls where, you know, senators have seen him fall and they've talked to us about it. But we don't have a specific medical cause for what is doing all this. I know there are a bunch of conspiracy theories out there about his condition right now, but I think it's most accurate what I told you at the beginning. So
15: sure,
16: that's basically everything.
15: Yeah, I want to talk about what this means if he does or doesn't come back next week. But I found it quite odd today to find out that his wife is overseas on a trip and isn't planning on coming back. What do we make of that news?
16: Well, she's back now.
15: Okay.
16: And I did confirm that she returned to the United States. But, yeah, it was bizarre. To be frank, we got a statement from her office that said that she, through her family business, and if you don't know, Mitch McConnell's wife, Elaine Chao, former labor secretary, and belongs to one of the wealthiest families in China. Her family, big transportation industry sort of magnates in China. She says that she had a philanthropic endeavor that was pre-scheduled, and so she was out of the country, and that Senator McConnell's medical situation did not necessitate her coming back to the United States. Again, I don't know. It seems pretty serious, but that was what she said. She is back now, but she did not come back when he was initially hospitalized for quite a few days.
15: Yeah.
16: So that's what we know about that.
15: Tight margins in the Senate, and then with a couple of rogue senators who have no use for President Trump because he backed their opponents in primaries and lost. How important is Mitch McConnell's vote next week when they try and get things out of committee and they try and move things along in the United States Senate?
16: Yeah, it's critical. It's critical. Very likely they cannot move nearly anything without him. And people who are thinking at home, you know, the Senate is 53-47 Republican, so you can lose one vote, right? Well, I mean, if you go back to Schoolhouse Rock, your bills have to go through committees first. And the ever-important Appropriations Committee, which are the guys that decide where the money goes, Republicans have a one-seat majority in that committee. And McConnell not being there means it's a tie, effectively. So Democrats, if they want to, can vote against any bill, and it dies. A tie does not advance the bill. So the NDAA, which is the big defense authorization bill that Congress is trying to work through right now for the Pentagon. You know, the Trump administration is asking for an additional $67 billion for the Pentagon. All of that is at stake right now. You know, anything that they want to do, you know, in terms of anything, spending, budget bills, all of that, you know, won't get out of committee if McConnell's not there. So all that is obviously very important.
15: And just in terms of logistics, a member has to be in the chamber, has to be in the room, right? Mail-in ballots don't work when it comes to the U.S. Senate.
16: Correct. Not in the Senate. No, you can vote by proxy in the House in some cases. You cannot in the Senate on an actual big vote. So he's got to be there.
15: Lots of people watching this, Mitch McConnell. Okay, Graham Platner's story took a turn late last night when he announced that he's dropping out. And apparently Democrats trying to sort of figure out what's the next move. What are you hearing on Capitol Hill from those people?
16: Yeah, so this is interesting. A lot of Maine Democrats are already jumping into the race. Platner says he's dropping out. He hasn't actually done that yet. He hasn't actually filed this paperwork to remove his name. But you have the Secretary of State, you've got the former Senate president, who is a very progressive, kind of in the ilk of Graham Platner politically, several others, some moderate, some progressive, a CDC, former CDC official in Maine, all of these state officials now jumping in and wanting to take his place. What the Maine Democratic Party has said, I think this is an interesting solution to this, pretty crisis mode situation. They said, okay, at the end of the month, we're going to basically go old school and have a nominating convention. So think of like a, you know, well, they used to pick nominees during conventions. So they're going to have speeches and campaigning, and they're all going to be in one room. The party officials, essentially, a couple hundred Maine Democrat Party members. And they will, at the end of it, probably hold a series of votes and pick one nominee who will take Graham Platner's place. And they have until July 28th, I believe, to do that.
15: Mm. Ro Khanna seems to be bum-rushing the whole process and throwing his weight behind one candidate.
16: Yeah, and that candidate is the guy who is right now considered, as you mentioned, the more progressive candidate, kind of the one that is the closest to Graham Platner now, and that is Troy Jackson. This is he used to be the Maine Senate president. He no longer is. This is a former role. But again, he's sort of seen as this progressive fighter, you know, kind of figure, kind of persona. The interesting thing is there have been some progressive Democratic groups that have said, you know, in the past, he also has had a couple instances where he was apparently in a meeting and I think threw a water bottle at a woman. So, you know, it is going to be a question as to whether all of a sudden the opposition research on him starts to dump, I think Republicans are going back to the drawing board because they were preparing for a Graham Plattner race. Obviously, they're not going to get that now.
15: You just can't make this stuff up. Okay, Joe Coyle, News Nation's senior congressional correspondent. If that's not good enough for you in terms of crazy news, Republicans and Democrats can't get along on anything. But apparently, Republican senator from Pennsylvania, Dave McCormick, and Democratic senator from Pennsylvania, John Fetterman, are joining forces on a joint fundraising pack. What's going on here?
16: Yeah, I think the most surprising news of the day, to be honest. And even in, you know, obviously we're in very polarized times. Even in less polarized times, when there was way more bipartisanship, I don't know that you would have seen something like this. I mean, it's not just like they're working on a bill together. They're fundraising campaign and a campaign effort together. So, you know, I don't know, like, where that money's going to go. Is it going to go to candidates that consider themselves to be moderate, middle of the ground? I mean, I don't know if it's, you know, maybe not candidates, but causes. But they are raising money together. And what that does is the effect is it is fueling more and more speculation that Fetterman may leave the Democratic Party altogether. And, you know, to be honest, realistically, I don't like his chances to win re-election as a Democrat, just because over the last year and a half, you know, people long thought he was a progressive. He sort of pissed off the progressive wing of his party because he's voting a lot with Republicans. And I don't know that he's conservative enough to, you know, be a conservative. So he's sort of in no man's land. And it would be really hard to see him winning a Democratic primary in Pennsylvania. So I don't know what his future is, but, you know, everyone who's been guessing that he'd be a Republican, he continues to say, no, that's not in the cards for him. But this is just now adding more fuel to that fire.
15: It's interesting because, John Fetterman, what does he vote? 85, 90% of the time with the Democrats, and the Democrats
16: right.
15: are upset with him. And he votes 10% with the Republicans, and the Republicans love him for that. That doesn't make any sense.
16: I know. You know, it's just that's the world we're living in now, honestly, is it's sort of it's loyalty test, and it's that he's taken stances on the more hot button issues, you know, Israel being one of them. He's been unapologetically supportive of Israel at a time when, you know, condemning Israel and defense of the Palestinian people has really been it more and more so a litmus test for Democratic candidates and Democratic lawmakers now. But he has been the most vocal supporter. He hasn't waned one bit. So I think that did him in quite a bit. And there were a couple of other votes that, again, just got some high-profile attention, some nominees that Democrats did not like of President Trump who are now in the cabinet. And, you know, several times the only Democratic vote for those nominees was John Fetterman. So those are the kinds of things that even if you vote 80%, 90% with Democrats, you can see the Democratic base really not being happy about those.
15: News Nation senior congressional correspondent Joe Coyle. Joe, last point I want to circle back to because I think it's quite important. President Trump is asking Congress for more money. We started dropping more bombs and started the war again with Iran. And so the Pentagon's asking for more money. If Mitch McConnell doesn't make it back in, are they going to have a hard time getting that sort of appropriations bill through the Senate?
16: Yes. The answer is yes. That's the appropriation would have to go through the committee. And right now, that committee is deadlocked, even. And again, ties on a vote will lose. McConnell is critical to appropriations. They're going to need his vote. So he very well may be back next week. Who knows? And he is generally a defense hawk. He's you know, had choice words for President Trump sometimes, but it seems like being tough on Iran is an area where they agree. So you would imagine McConnell would vote for it. I haven't talked to him about that, obviously. No one has talked to him about that yet. But, you know, if he's not back, they're in real trouble.
15: Yeah. If you wrote it as a novel, nobody would believe you, Joe, but it's all facts. It's crazy times in Washington, D.C. News Nation senior congressional correspondent Joe Coyle. Joe, thanks for taking time out of your busy schedule and keeping us informed. Great stuff. Thanks for checking in.
16: Of course.
17: Thank you. Thank you. Good to be with you.
15: You got it. Joe Khalil, one of the good ones at News Nation, senior congressional correspondent. America at Night, back in a moment.
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1: For years, we've been talking about both the positive and negative effects of being on social media. And I would say, by and large, for older adults, social media is net positive. Not all positive, but net positive. Helps them keep in touch with friends and stay social. But for younger people, social media use, especially heavy use, tends to be net negative. In fact, according to this year's World Happiness Report, youth who use social media more than 5 hours a day reported a lower level of well-being. And researchers who study this sort of thing found that many teens wish these platforms didn't even exist, and yet they can't seem to stop using them. Experts we talked to largely suggested two things. Ideally, along with your friend group, take some time offline. Also, try to recurate your algorithm so it shows you posts that'll make you feel good. I'm Dr. Sanjay Gupta, helping you live a better life.
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15: All right. It's a Thursday night, and every Thursday night we check in with Bill Cleveland. Bill on the road. I believe he took a trip to Indianapolis, and so we're going to check in with him a little bit later on in the show. And then coming up here in just a minute, there was a gentleman, name is Penn Teller. He's a political consultant, worked in the Trump-Pence White House for the first administration, wrote an interesting article in Real Clear Politics about how the tariffs are hurting the economy. And I thought it was interesting, this conservative who worked in the Trump-Pence administration came out with this article. It was quite interesting. So we're going to check in with him here at, next segment. And then, of course, staying with the economy, Scott Colbert, our go-to chief economist and director of fixed income management for Commerce Trust, is going to be joining us. I searched. I looked under every rock. I looked under every rug for an economist who could explain the economy to us on a semi-regular basis. Nobody is better than Scott Colbert. We had him on a month ago. We're going to have him on once a month, and he's great and is very accommodating with us. So we're going to have him on once a month. So we'll check in with him next hour to get a sense of where the economy is, what's it going. Still, even though it's been gyrating, especially with the oil markets taking a bit of a spike here after the latest news in the Middle East, market rebounded, okay today. So there's the sky is falling is not falling. Markets are still up, and how much of that is data centers and AI driven and everything else? Well, anyway, we'll get into all that with Scott Colbert. Let me remind you, the phone number is 1-844-2-McGraw, 1-844-262-4729. That's the phone numbers. Text, voicemails, call in. If you want to leave us a text, you're free to do so and call in and or leave a voicemail. Look, here's the deal, and I got called out on this today. I don't take phone calls. We don't screen. Tom Dulac is filling in for Alex all week. We don't screen phone calls. We take them as they come. If you want to criticize me, feel free. You want to criticize the president, you want to praise the president, you whatever, right? We don't, we ask you to use proper English. We ask you to be respectful. But outside of that, we don't pick and choose callers. We take them as they come. I don't believe in screening phone calls. I think that's just bad radio, quite frankly. I think it's also kind of boring. I don't. And when I go to the phones, I 98% of the time don't know what you are going to ask, what you're going to say. Alex and Tom kind of tipped me off, but I really don't. If they just made sure you were somewhat coherent and got your name and put it up on the screen, that's good enough for me. Never screened, never will. It's half the fun of doing a late night show where you get phone calls from all over the country. America at Night, we're just getting started. Stay right there. We're going to talk about tariffs. How much have they helped or hurt over the last year and a half? We'll talk to a political consultant and a man who worked in the Trump-Pence White House in just a moment. America at Night, back after this.
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6: ABC News, I'm Dave Packer. Iran's late supreme leader was laid to rest early Friday morning, months after being killed at the start of the war. His burial marks the end of a week of mourning. Regime support is filling the streets, some of them carrying banners, including one threatening President Trump. No signs overnight of large-scale U.S. airstrikes, but in the previous 2 days, the U.S. military said it struck 170 targets. What was supposed to be a one-day strike for nearly 4,000 nurses at Brigham and Women's Hospital in Boston has turned into a five-day strike after the hospital locked out striking nurses through July 13th. Registered nurse Jim McCarthy.
7: We've been trying to negotiate with them since last week. We've been trying to sit down a few times. 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They said, nope, just go walk. We don't care. And then today, strike began.
6: 8 men indicted for their alleged roles in a plan to attack last month's UFC event at the White House. They face murder and terrorism conspiracy charges.
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1: For years, we've been talking about both the positive and negative effects of being on social media. And I would say, by and large, for older adults, social media is net positive. Not all positive, but net positive. Helps them keep in touch with friends and stay social. But for younger people, social media use, especially heavy use, tends to be net negative. In fact, according to this year's World Happiness Report, youth who use social media more than 5 hours a day reported a lower level of well-being. And researchers who study this sort of thing found that many teens wish these platforms didn't even exist, and yet they can't seem to stop using them. Experts we talked to largely suggested two things. Ideally, along with your friend group, take some time offline. Also, try to recurate your algorithm, so it shows you posts that'll make you feel good. I'm Dr. Sanjay Gupta, helping you live a better life.
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15: Found myself reading an article the other day from a website called RealClearPolicy.com. Paul Teller was the author of the article. I thought it was interesting, and we invited him on to talk about it. He's president of Teller Strategies, a political consulting firm. Paul Teller was also a member of the Trump-Pence White House for all 4 years, and before that he worked at the U.S. House and the Senate on the conservative side for 15 years. Paul Teller, welcome to America at Night. Thanks for joining us.
0: Hey, appreciate you. Great to be here.
15: Let's talk about this article. I thought it was quite interesting because you brought up a lot of interesting facts that I think a lot that sort of get glossed over. Let's first start in the manufacturing world, because a lot of people talk about manufacturing, and you had some real facts. How are we doing with manufacturing, and how have we done in the last 20 years or so when it comes to manufacturing jobs in the U.S.?
0: Yeah, absolutely. And again, thanks for having me on. Really appreciate it. Yeah, I mean, that's the thing. There's good news and there's bad news, right? The good news is, and we talked about this in the piece, is that manufacturing capacity in the United States is up and efficiency is up per worker, you know, that kind of thing. But yeah, when you actually look at manufacturing jobs, when you look at, new starts of factories, in other words, like companies saying, I'm going to build a new factory. I'm going to apply for the permits to do that. I'm going to buy the materials to do that. All of that is down significantly. Like you said, it's not even just a recent trend. It's kind of a 20-year trend, which is really not good news. And, you know, there's different reasons we can look at across those 20 years. But I got to tell you, unfortunately, lately, some of that trend has been accelerated by some of the tariffs on materials needed for manufacturing in America. So that's the bad news.
15: So before Trump, before Trump came in his second time and started putting these massive tariffs on and off again, manufacturing was going down. And the fact that that's what you're saying, and if manufacturing jobs were going down, how do we know that the tariffs are the reason why more manufacturing jobs are still going down? Isn't it the same economics as before the tariffs?
0: Yeah, I mean, let's face it, some of it is, absolutely. So, you know, no, I don't think any responsible person would say that everything was great and only the tariffs are the problem. But, you know, you just look at some of the numbers, and I'll admit I'm forgetting some of them right offhand, but you've got basically as soon as you have some of the, like, aluminum, steel, and copper tariffs from, you know, last year, or I guess early 2025, and the fact that they've changed several times since then, you're seeing kind of an increased uncertainty and a huge drop in the number, as we were saying before, in the number of permits and applications for new manufacturing, for new facilities, for expansion of existing facilities. So something like that, you know, is a trend you can look at that really started just last year. And again, when you ask employers, when you ask, companies, manufacturers, they specifically cite not only the tariffs themselves, but the uncertainty around them, the fact that they're kind of going up, going down. We've been saying, you know, many of us in the conservative world have been saying, Mr. President, we love what you did just a few weeks ago. He lowered some tariffs on those metals, aluminum, steel, and copper. Keep going. Keep lowering them, because that just makes things cheaper for American businesses and then American consumers.
15: You, in your piece, talk about appliances, and a lot of people talk about how the appliance industry is really struggling because of these tariffs. What's going on there?
0: Yeah, that's the thing. And again, that's also some mixed news there, because you've got some appliance companies that are saying, hey, you know what? We've got some troubles in terms of costs. You know, input costs have come up, the metals, you know, the prices for metals to build some of those, to build the refrigerators and the washers, the dryers, things like that. Even still, because they're American companies and have confidence in the president and the American economy, some of them are still looking to expand their operations. For example, I know that GE Appliances, for example, is one company that is saying, you know what, we're still going to bite the bullet and make an investment. I think this summer loans like a $300 million investment in America. But unfortunately, you look at some other companies, Whirlpool is another one to look at on the other side, where they said, you know, we just can't handle it. We can't take the increased cost pressures. We're actually getting rid of some jobs in Iowa. I think Electrolux is getting rid of maybe 1,000 jobs in South Carolina, moving jobs to Mexico, things like that. Not great news. And again, some of it is the cost, but some of it is also just the uncertainty, right? Companies just need certainty of what is my cost for material X, Y, and Z over the next few years. And if you're not quite sure, you know, you might say, let me just go somewhere where there is some certainty. And obviously, if you're talking about Mexico, it's lower labor costs. But we don't love that, right? We'd rather build things in America, American jobs, American workers, American quality. And so that's why many of us, you know, in the conservative world, are just saying, let's keep that trend going that the president started a few weeks ago of lowering tariffs for inputs into manufacturing. Keep it going. Keep lowering, you know, and that'll make it better and more certain for American companies.
15: Let's talk about jobs that you can't transport to Mexico. Home builders. You're saying home builders are really getting hurt by these tariffs. What's going on in the home building world?
0: Yeah, good point. And frankly, that even still ties to the appliance industry. I mean, the home itself, right, is a lot of metals go into that, the things that we were talking about before, but also things like lumber, right? I wish we had all lumber in the United States that we needed. The reality is, you know, ask God why trees grow where they grow, but it's not enough for us here in America. So we have to get some lumber from Canada and other places, fulfill the demand here. And because of tariffs on Canadian lumber and elsewhere, that's made, you know, input costs, the cost of homes, new home construction, more expensive. And then once you're building the home, as you can imagine, a lot of metal-related products have to go in, whether it's the air conditioning vents, whether it's the copper wiring. And then, again, going back to appliances, right? You got to put a washer and dryer in there. You got to put a fridge in there, you know, et cetera, a hot water heater, all of those things, even if they each go up by, you know, 5 to 10%, something along those lines, when you add it all up, that's a significant cost, makes the home more expensive, in many cases puts it out of reach for that first home buyer, the young couple that's looking to buy, and it might be just out of their reach when these costs go up.
15: Reading right from your article in RealClearPolicy.com, you write 43% of general contractors report

0: they could be cheaper, more folks can afford them, and go from there. So that's kind of the thrust of the piece, too, is saying, yeah, there's bad news out there, but man, you know, the president is on the right track when he just very recently lowered some tariffs, and let's kind of keep it going.
1: Paul Teller with us for a couple of more minutes. Paul, there's been some nostalgia when it comes to wanting to bring back manufacturing jobs, right? Everybody wants to go back to the 1950s and the 1960s where every small town had a factory, right? That no matter what you do policy-wise, those days are long gone. You've got robotics. You've got computers. You have to have not only brawn but brains when it comes to manufacturing jobs, and we can do a lot more with a lot less. And so the manufacturing world isn't never going to come back to what it was.
0: Yeah, and that's the thing. You're right. The goal should not be let's have America of 2026, 2030, whatever, look like the America of the 1950s. There's different products. There's different efficiencies, you know, et cetera, et cetera. But, you know, I do think that we, as the president and the vice president, have envisioned for America, we can build more things here, create things, more things here than we are right now. We can increase that because, again, some things did move overseas because of cost, because of recent trends, labor laws, regulation. You know, again, there's lots of reasons that, you know, we could spend hours talking about. But the president is on the right track when he's lowering regulation, lowering taxation. And, again, he's even started to lower some of the recent tariffs. So that's awesome. Oh, we keep doing that. We can bring some of that American manufacturing back where it could be good American jobs, good quality products, and, you know, just right here in our backyards.
1: What's been the reaction since your article came out?
0: You know, it's been interesting. And frankly, it's similar to what your reaction has been, that people are reading and kind of like, huh, interesting. Yeah, I kind of hadn't thought of some of these angles, and there's good news here, and, you know, there's definitely some bad news, but the bad news is reversible. So that's what I keep saying is the good news about the bad news. This isn't permanent. You know, this isn't some irreversible state. It's something that we can get back on track on if we just keep going as the president has directed.
1: I'm shocked that people are shocked, because did we forget what tariffs did? I mean, that tariffs were low for a reason. Free trade was the law of the land, the policy for often most for both parties, because it was good for the economy. And yes, some manufacturing jobs have gone overseas. Some manufacturing jobs have gone away. There have been some places that have really suffered because of free trade. But overall, free trade was the wave of the future and what has built some of this wonderful economy we're in right now. I seems like we forgot that message, and for some reason, somebody believed that tariffs would actually bring it back.
0: Yeah, no question, and that's the unfortunate thing too, right? There's a lot of misperceptions out there that, you know, the foreign country pays the tariff, and it's like, ooh, you know what? Stand at any port in America, right? Go to Houston, go to Baltimore, go to Fort Lauderdale, and just see when the product comes in from a foreign country, who's writing that check, right? Let me tell you, it isn't the foreign country. It's the American company, businessman, manufacturer who's paying to unload those things off the ship, you know, and bring them into this country. That's who's writing the check. And so, it is necessarily going to increase costs on those goods here. That's kind of the point of tariffs, right? The people who are pro-tariff, in all cases, right? I think there's certain cases where tariffs are justified, maybe against our adversaries like China, certain key products that are, you know, vital to American health and national security. Okay, sure, we can talk about those. But, you know, when you're talking about making a washer dryer, right, and you're just making those more expensive for Americans, you know, it's just hard to see how that benefits the average person.
1: Yeah, you didn't mention this in your column, but cars, right? I mean, cars, the parts move back and forth across borders, you know, 6, 7, 8 different times. You can't keep putting tariffs on that same part, you know, four times. The car is going to be, you know, $400,000 when it's all said and done.
0: It's a really good point. And that's the thing, you know, if we all could snap our fingers and every single thing we need, every component, every finished good, every unfinished good, every raw material was available in America, I think we'd all do it, right? Fantastic. But just the reality of the world, the economy right now, is that certain things just aren't made here, aren't available here, and they need to come from overseas, at least for the time being. And so why make them more expensive in the meantime when we could have other trade negotiations to try to work on getting prices down, getting availability up

0: here in America and, you know, getting domestic production increased.
1: Paul Teller worked for the Trump-Pence administration, writes an article for RealClearPolicy.com. Paul, last question for you. I just want to make sure people understand what you said. Tariffs have not done anything to bring back manufacturing in this country so far in the last 2 years. Is that what you're saying?
0: Yeah. I mean, and if someone claims to the contrary, I'd love to see that data, because everything we're looking at is just showing negative numbers on, you know, manufacturing jobs and production. And again, applications for new facilities, which is a huge indicator.
1: And the businesses you're talking to are saying, we just don't know what the policy is. Since we can't predict the future, we can't invest in that future because we just don't know what it is.
0: Yeah, some are even saying, look, we can actually afford the tariffs. We're good, but what we hate is the uncertainty, the fact that it could switch tomorrow, next week, the week after that, and that's just not great for any business.
1: Paul Teller with RealClearPolicy.com is an article, Time to Strengthen Americans' Independence. Paul, what did you do in the Trump-Pence administration?
0: Oh, appreciate it. It was a tremendous honor to be there all 4 years. So for 3 of the 4 years, I was in the legislative affairs shop working with House and Senate conservatives, conservative movement groups, and other groups like that. And then the 4th year was in the vice president's office. That was the COVID year, if you remember, 2020. Also doing conservative outreach, not as much on the Hill, mostly just across the conservative movement at large. But, you know, a lot of COVID work, as you can imagine. That was, you know, terrible tragedy.
1: Yes, I have blocked that time out from my memory. So no, I have no recollection of that. Paul Teller, thank you for joining us. Good luck down the road, and hope to talk to you soon.
0: Yeah, appreciate you. Thank you again.
1: You got it. RealClearPolicy.com is the article, Time to Strengthen America's Independence. Paul Teller writes an interesting article about the detriment tariffs have done to the economy in the last 18 months or 2 years or so. Really interesting article with facts and figures to back it up. Thought it was interesting, and so I invited him on to have a nice conversation about it. America at Night, back in a moment.
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19: Colleague of mine went to a meeting of the primetime seniors the other week. There are programs like this all over the country for people in their 60s, 70s, 80s, and beyond to stay active. It's not just something to keep older folks busy. It helps to keep their bodies in shape and their brains sharp. Showing up with a good attitude is a must, and research shows that having the right mindset actually does lead to better physical aging. So if you need some suggestions to boost your positivity, experts we talked to recommended focusing on goals, which can boost your confidence. Practice gratitude, they said. One of the seniors my colleague met told her that just waking up in the morning is, quote, better than the alternative. That's true. Focus on the things you can control. Diet and exercise, and very importantly, surround yourself with positive people, because that can be contagious. I'm Dr. Sanjay Gupta, helping you live a better life.
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2: Coming to you from the heart of the nation, this is America at Night with McGraw-Milhaven.
1: Hey, we talked about this last night. President Trump flew home on the old Air Force One. We're starting to find out a little more reasons why. The new Air Force One, which President Trump flew earlier on this week to Turkey, lacks the same defensive countermeasures that were security features of the old model that he flew home on, including its advanced anti-missile capabilities. That's according to multiple officials who have been briefed on how the jet was fixed. This is according to an article in the New York Times. Experts say the absence of those capabilities on the Boeing aircraft, which was donated by Qatar, creates potential risk in using the jet abroad. Now, they went with the old Air Force One at the urging of the Secret Service. This comes at the same time that apparently Israel has told American officials that Iran has put some type of threat onto President Trump for some type of assassination threat. Now, I am certainly no security expert, but I would think that if we have a president of the United States and he's flying around in a plane that lacks the defensive countermeasures of the old model, what's he doing flying around in the new model? He should be on the old model, right? He should be on the safest plane humanly possible, right? They're saying that it's really hard to retrofit a commercial jet into a Air Force One where you need all sorts of medical capabilities. You need to be able to run a war. You need to have a mini Situation room up there. You need it secure. You need it safe. You need a full medical staff. God forbid something were to happen. Might be a nice idea. This old one might be pretty, but I, quite frankly, am call me old fashioned. Call me any name you want, but I want my president flying around in the safest plane humanly possible, and I don't want him taking any unnecessary risks. Forget flying overseas, flying to Tampa, Florida. I don't want our president flying in something that is does not have the requisite security features. So we'll see how this all plays out. But bizarre story that the president's flying around in a plane that is not as secure as it should be. And the Secret Service said, hey, get out of that plane, get into this plane as you fly home. Stay right there. We're going to talk about the economy from a man who knows, one of the greats in the country when it comes to breaking it down and filling us in on what's going on in the economy.
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27: From ABC News, I'm Dave Packer. New details in this week's fatal shooting involving federal agents in Houston. Officials now say the man killed was not the target of the search by ICE. And his sons are talking to ABC News saying their father always worried about being robbed. And that may be why he did not stop for the unmarked cars.
28: The boys say that their father reacted and tried to get away from these men because they were did not identify themselves. The van that they had was unmarked. They say their father was afraid and that his concern was that he might be carjacked, and that's why he tried to stay away from the agents, but that he did not ram their vehicles.
27: ABC's John Quinones. Iran's late supreme leader was laid to rest Friday morning, months after being killed at the start of the war. His burial marks the end of a week of mourning. Regime supporters filling the streets. No signs overnight of large-scale U.S. strikes, but previous 2 days, U.S. military said it struck 170 targets. Meanwhile,
29: Iran tightening its grip on the Strait of Hormuz. That's causing the cost of oil to rise, and here at home, gas prices, which had started to fall during the ceasefire, now ticking back up to $3.83 a gallon.
27: ABC's Martha Raddatz. The lawyer for the family of 18-year-old Nolan Wells says it will conduct an independent autopsy following the 18-year-old's death while celebrating the 4th of July with friends. Attorney Ben Crump, citing the history of Mississippi, saying the family has concerns about authorities in the state investigating the death of a young black man.
30: Many arguing
3: the law enforcement there in Mississippi is not handling this case the way they should, but authorities insist they believe in the integrity of their investigation and they're handling this case they would the same way they would any other suspicious death case.
4: It's ABC's Alex Perez. You're listening to ABC News.
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8: A California man is lucky to be alive after a bear charged at him at his Lake Tahoe home. Cortland Karowitz says he grabbed his bear spray and stopped the charge. Karowitz says he sees bears all the time, but this time, first time he's seen one act aggressively.
9: It was rushing me. The bear spray worked, you know, and it worked on me, too. It definitely worked, because as the cloud of spray kind of came back towards me.
11: Gotta get the mask on.
8: Senator Mitch McConnell has got people wondering. No one's seen him for weeks. His office says he remains hospitalized, but conspiracy theories are now circulating. ABC's Jay O'Brien.
12: Questions swirling around Senator Mitch McConnell. He was last seen on Capitol Hill 28 days ago, and then he was checked into the hospital on June 14th for an unknown medical condition. The governor of Kentucky sending a letter to McConnell's office demanding answers about his condition. McConnell's staff has said that he's recovering and working on Senate business, but he's been in the hospital for more than 3.5 weeks. Even President Trump saying he doesn't know his condition.
8: Aviation pioneer Wally Funk, the oldest woman to launch into space, died Wednesday at her home in Grapevine, Texas. Funk was 87. Funk was one of 13 female pilots tested by NASA for spaceflight in the early 1960s, but never made it to space. In 2021, age 82, she finally flew into space in the Blue Origin rocket as an honored guest of Jeff Bezos. Dave Packer, ABC News.
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31: And good evening to you, and man, we got a lot of news to talk about. By the way, Gary and Eric, they do return Sunday night, Monday morning. The phone number does remain 866-90-RED-EYE, 866-907-3339. I've got my text line open that I use for my local show in Nashville, Tennessee. So if you can't call in, you can text in 615-737-9986. There's a lot of news out there today, and I want to try to just get to as much as I can. And I feel like it's been a great week of shows. I do appreciate all the calls that I've received. And again, looking forward to Gary and Eric returning on Sunday night. A couple of the headlines, though, that we've got, of course, the latest on Iran. That is back in the news in a big time way. So we'll be going over that as the evening continues to unfold, including this headline. Israel shared intelligence with the U.S. of an Iranian plot to assassinate Donald Trump. I got into a fascinating conversation with somebody about just this story that I'm going to talk about as, again, the program continues. There is a couple of stories that I do want to get to. Just purely politics. There's also a great story I'm going to share with you here in a little bit about J.D. Vance and his run for the presidency and how that relates to Marco Rubio's big decision as to whether or not he will be running for the presidency as well. Again, just a lot to talk about here on Red Eye Radio. Are the mainstream Democrats about to lose even more seats to the socialists? Harry Enten over at CNN said something really interesting. He says that the current movement from the Democrat Party over to socialism and communism, which is clearly what is happening, it could be the Democrats' version of the Tea Party movement and what that was to the Republicans. But check this out. We already know that we've seen a handful of elections, for example, in New York, where we saw a guy named Chris Rabb, a Democrat socialist. I think this was in Pennsylvania. Yes, he won an open seat in Pennsylvania. In New York, the socialists have won a handful of seats there in New York in these primary elections. So you're seeing the socialists and the communists begin to take over the Democrat Party and, you know, the old guard of the Democrat Party. They are terrified because these, you know, effectively and essentially these young upstart socialists and communists are taking over their party. Harry Enten at CNN says, yeah, and this is not over yet.
0: Worse. In fact, it's likely to get even worse. So if you look at the Kalshi prediction market and the chance that six House Democrats go down to defeat, lose their primary in 2026, this number has consistently over the last week or so been hovering 80-90%. And when we talk about history books, the history books, right? If in fact six House Democrats went down to defeat in 2026, it would be by far, it would be the largest number, in a post-redistricting cycle for Democrats. And get this, over 50 years.
31: Yeah. I mean, here's the deal. You know, the people that Democrats seem to be electing are running on a hatred of America, or at the very least, because I know hatred is a strong word, but at the very least, you could say an abandonment of American values. You know, President Trump earlier this week was asked about what is going on with these Democrats in America as their party gives way to socialism and communism. And I really like what the president
1: said. Look, I want to get the word out because what's forming is communism in the country. And communism's easy to sell. I would be the greatest communist in history. I'd be right up there with Lenin. I'd be as good as anybody. You've got free rent for the rest of your life. What they don't say is that you'll be living in squalor in 12 months. You've got the free house. Would anybody like to have a free house? We'll take it away from somebody. We'll give it to you. You'll have murders all over the place. Communism's a disaster. It's been proven to be for thousands of years under different names.
31: Yeah, I mean,
1: thing.
31: Look, all you got to do, look at Venezuela. They've got a ton of crime, including murders because of the corruption, the terrible economy. You've got the drug lords, as President Trump said. You got a bunch of people living in squalor as well, because that is what communism, that is what socialism ultimately brings.
1: I think this country, with this thing that's going around, is in more danger than it was during World War One, World War Two. If you talk about September 11th, if you talk about Pearl Harbor.
31: So that's really interesting what he said. What President Trump said basically is that right now here in America, we are in more danger than we saw during World War One, World War II. He did invoke September 11th as well. Here's what he means by that, or at least my impression. During those times, we were attacked from the outside. Now, America is being attacked from the inside, from the Democrat Party and from the socialists that they are slowly but surely beginning to support. And so these are people that are either, you know, and you know this, these are people that are either immigrants coming into our country and want to change it, or they're first generation American born who want us to become what they or their family fled. And it makes no sense. Ilhan Omar is the perfect example. Now, Newt Gingrich, who has absolutely seen it all, says that this collapse of the Democrat Party is clearly a sight to behold.
2: You're watching the collapse of the oldest political party in the world. Nobody who has common sense has the courage to stand up to people who are objectively crazy. I mean, it's not like they have the wrong ideas or the wrong ideology. They live on a planet that doesn't exist.
31: Now Newt is right. He's talking about wrong-headed ideas and living on a completely different planet, and he's right. I mean, he's referring to all of those 80-20 issues. Open borders, abolishing the police, taxpayers paying for trans surgeries for kids, men's and women's bathroom and sports and all that. And so, you know, these are at least 80-20 issues. And you have all of these Democrats who are just giving their party away. I mean, who could forget all of those socialists, Democrats, communists, whatever you want to call them, outside of the home of Hakeem Jeffries, chanting, "You're next." And now you've got people like Cory Booker and Elizabeth Warren and others who, you know, initially they were a little nervous and a little not sure about all of this. But now what they're saying is, oh, you know, the Democrat Party, you know, we're an open tent. We're the open tent party, and they're allowing their party, as Newt Gingrich just said, they're allowing their party to be taken over by these socialists, by these communists. So let's just say that you get all of these socialists. Let's try to play this out, right? So let's just say that you've got all of these socialists into the House of Representatives, maybe even the Senate. We'll see what happens with Tallarico. But the dynamic is going to be insane, because you're going to have a battle between the socialists and the mainstream Democrats. And so if the Democrats have the majority, it'll be war amongst the Democrats and the socialists or the communists. And the Republicans, you know, they're just going to have to sit back and, I suppose, watch all of this unfold. But if the Democrats end up losing more seats, what happens to their party? And I think just as equally as important is what's going to happen to the Republican Party. What's going to happen to the conservatives? Will it inspire more Republicans to say, oh, Lord, these folks are nuts? And even though, you know, some Republicans could say, even though I'm angry with the Republicans for not passing the Save America Act, even though I'm angry with Donald Trump because of the war in Iran and not putting America first and all of these other things that are the accusations of some in the Republican Party, that's nothing compared to what these Democrat socialist communists are going to bring to the table and what they're capable of. So my question would be this. If we see in the midterm elections all of these Democrats suddenly taking power, these socialists, these communists taking power, will that motivate you to go to the polls and go vote for whoever it is on the Republican side in 2028 or in the midterm elections? If we're seeing all of these Democrats, Democrat socialists or the communists, and they have won these seats in the primary, and ultimately then you know that they're going to be winning in the general election. And there's just, you know, there's some districts that are so left-leaning that whoever wins the primary is going to win the general. And so, you know, heading into the House of Representatives in 2028, we already know that we do have a handful of these communists that are going in. You know, the little Mamdanis. And so you see that happening on the Republican side, and you think, okay, I've got to do whatever I can to ensure that we have enough power in the House of Representatives to try to hold that insanity back. So I guess what I'm saying is, if you see all of this insanity going on within the Democrat Socialist Communist Party, will that inspire you to support conservatism and the Republicans in the midterms and in 2028? Because these people are crazy. These people are capable of destroying America. These people, they don't just disagree with, you know, the tenets of what makes America great, you know, capitalism and so on. But they literally hate America, in my opinion. Because you don't try to completely change something that you don't hate. And that's what they're trying to do. You know, one of the things that I did, I played that audio of Donald Trump just a few minutes ago saying that our country has never been in this much danger in recent memory. Because during the wars, we were being attacked from the outside. These days, we are being attacked from within. And I've got some receipts. There's a video that's floating around. It is the attitude of the leaders of the Democrat Socialists of America.
5: And, you know, we have a unique responsibility to act from the heart of empire, the belly of the beast. The most important thing that we can do is take that empire down from within.
10: Our role ultimately is to facilitate our own empire's failure in ways that we can, ultimately to overthrow our own empire.
13: U.S. imperialism is not a thing that can be reformed away. It has to be overthrown through revolutionary struggle.
14: And to build a mass movement that can use the leverage of workers to hit the kill switch on American imperialism here within the American empire.
31: So in order of appearance, Francis Gill is part of the DSA leadership in Los Angeles, Democrat Socialists of America. Amy Wilhelm out of Seattle, part of their national political committee. You've got Hazel Williams out of their San Francisco chapter. And Sarah Milner has been a longtime member of the movement in Portland, Oregon. So you've got these four that are from failing cities run by Democrats. And now they want to make it even worse. And one of the things, and maybe you noticed it, maybe you didn't, I certainly did, is that they're all basically saying that they want to take down America, calling America the empire. And I noticed the constant use of the word empire in describing America with such a negative connotation. And so they're basically going with the idea that our great country is ruling with an iron fist and taking away everyone's freedoms, and that we are a militarized government who uses the military to limit freedoms, including freedom of speech. Now, clearly, nothing could be further from the truth. We want more freedoms, not less. But honestly, you know, with these people, I would say that you have to consider the source, right? I've got a lot more on this and a number of other things to talk about with you. The phone number, 866-90-RED-EYE, 866-907-3339. The dangers of the Democrat Socialists, what are they capable of, that and a whole lot more. Text in if you can. Call in, 615-737-9986. 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

0: 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Gary and Eric, they return Sunday night, Monday morning. By the way, I host a morning show in Nashville, Tennessee, Super Talk 99.7 WTN. It's 5 to 9 Central in the morning, 6 to 10 Eastern. And you can find that show on Facebook and YouTube. We have cameras in the studio, the whole thing. So if you want to check it out, feel free anytime. Now, talking about the dangers of the socialists or the communists in the Democrat Party and taking over America. If you want to text in 615-737-9986, and a guy texted in, and I want to see if I can, clearly I've triggered this guy because he sent me, I believe it's 8 or 9 text messages in a matter of 7 or 8 minutes in the midst of a monologue. Here's one of the things that he said, though. This is Jeremiah out of the great state of Tennessee. He says, I wonder why I never hear how much Republicans hate America. Maybe the Democrats are smart enough to know we are all Americans and we all love America, but have different ways to get to a better America. But we all believe that we have the right way. Okay, so I want to just cover that one point. And it's clear Jeremiah doesn't like me, which is fine, whatever, dude. But here's what I would say to that. The reason, Jeremiah, that you never hear that Republicans hate America is because Republicans don't hate America. I mean, that's part of our identity. We love America and we don't want it attacked and we don't want it to change. We want it to be better. We always strive to be better. But we don't have the core principle that America needs to change like what the Democrats and the socialists and the communists feel, because that's one of their core tenets, that America needs to change, that America is evil in its foreign policy, that, you know, America has way too many guns out there and America needs to welcome illegal immigration and capitalism is bad. That is how the communists on the left feel. And Americans on the right, while we understand that we can always be better, we cherish the Second Amendment because we understand how important it is to be able to protect our family. And we need to be able to protect ourselves from an oppressive government. We also know that capitalism is a far, far better way to create wealth in this country. Far better than socialism or communism. We understand the importance of a sovereign nation and borders that are secure. And we want immigration that makes sense for everyone. Not just letting in millions and millions of illegal aliens that, quite frankly, don't really contribute all that much. And so, yeah, conservatives and Republicans, we do love America. That's why the other side doesn't have the testicular fortitude to say that we hate America, because clearly we don't.
1: WPRO.
2: Did you know that more than 90% of poisonings

0: ABC News, I'm Dave Packard. New details in this week's fatal shooting involving federal agents in Houston. Officials now say the man killed, Lorenzo Salgado Araujo, was not the target of the search by ICE. And his sons are talking to ABC News, saying their father always worried about being robbed, and that may be why he didn't stop for the unmarked cars. Lorenzo Salgado.
1: He was a law-abiding citizen. My dad was a hardworking man, a family man, who wanted nothing more than to put food on the table and to watch his sons achieve the American dream.
0: The lawyer for the family of 18-year-old Nolan Wells says it will conduct an independent autopsy following the 18-year-old's death while celebrating 4th of July with friends. Attorney Ben Crump saying the family has concerns about authorities in Mississippi investigating the death of a young black man. Former Olympic canoeist who's been charged with felony destruction of property at the Lincoln Memorial Reflecting Pool pleading not guilty. This is
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14: A better life with Dr. Sanjay Gupta.
15: Osteoporosis affects millions of people in the United States and around the world. It's a disease that basically causes someone's bones to become weak, brittle, and porous, which can increase their risk of fractures. Now, the good news here is there are things you can do other than, or in addition to, taking medications to prevent fractures before it's too late. One is to up your intake of calcium and vitamin D. You also want to eat more protein. One functional medicine dietitian told us that that helps build muscle, and if you're building muscle strength, then you are also building bone strength. You want to be mindful of your workouts. The best ways to build bone density, one therapist told us, are going to be resistance exercises like lifting weights, and also exercises that make your bones take a bit of an impact, such as jumping or even running, just loading the bones a little bit more. I'm Dr. Sanjay Gupta, helping you live a better life.
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1: 866-90-RED-EYE, I should say, is the phone number. 866-907-3339. A little discombobulated. I'm reading this story, and it's really interesting about how Israel has been telling President Trump that the Iranians are looking to assassinate our president. Now, obviously, number one, that is not a surprise. And number two, I think that the Iranians would want to do that because in their opinion, and I suppose it's true, we have taken out many of their leaders. And so they feel like that would be their form of retaliation. But I got to tell you that Israel, there's a lot of people that will say, and I'm just going to throw it out there because there's a lot of people, certainly more than we've had in the last several years, where they may have been supportive of our relationship with Israel, and now not so much. And so that's one of the big discussions that has been going on within the Republican Party is where Israel fits into the war in Iran and so forth. But listen to this headline. Israel shares intelligence warning Iran plotted new assassination attempt against President Trump. Now, there are some people that will say, well, all Israel is trying to do is fan the flames of war because they want to keep seeing the war continue with more bombs against Iran, because ultimately Israel wants Iran completely destroyed and that memorandum of understanding doesn't do the trick, right? So they'll say that Israel is either making it up, taking things out of context. They want to continue the war. That's what people will say, and not taking Israel's intelligence very seriously. So there is that part of the story. But here's what Fox News reports. Israel recently shared intelligence with the United States indicating that Iran had developed a fresh plan to assassinate President Donald Trump, according to a Wall Street Journal report Thursday, citing people familiar with the matter. Now, what's interesting is that President Trump has been talking about this. Last night, I played you this audio as well, and I'm going to replay it this morning, where the president is talking about how the Iranians want to take him out.
2: Everything's gone. Their leaders are gone. They had leaders, they're gone. And they had another set of leaders, they're gone. Now they have another set of leaders, they may be gone. Who knows? And you know what? I may be gone too, because I'm their number one target. It's out all over the place. I'm their number one because they're scum. That's the way they act. And that's the way they've done it for 47 years.
1: Yeah. I mean, listen, I didn't need the Wall Street Journal to tell me that. I mean, obviously the Iranians have been gunning literally for President Trump for a long time now. And I can't remember the guy's name, but Trump took out Qasem Soleimani. That's who it is, way back in 2020. So they've had it out for Donald Trump since then. And the president has been talking about Iran and nuclear weapons and how they are evil for years. And so it's not really, at least to me, a breaking news story, except that this is now reports of a fresh plan to take out our president. The plan from Israel reported to the president of Iran's plans to take out our president. The intelligence would mark an escalation in the longstanding threats against Donald Trump, who Iran has repeatedly vowed to retaliate against over the 2020 U.S. strike that killed Islamic Revolutionary Guard Corps General Qasem Soleimani. The White House referred Fox News Digital to Donald Trump's remarks Wednesday when asked about the report, and I just played that for you. One of the other things, and this is another audio bite from Donald Trump talking about Iran wanting to take him out and the cancer that they are.
2: I think this morning I'm on every single one of their lists, and so far I guess I've been a little bit lucky, but that maybe doesn't last very long. Because that's the way it goes, but we have great people. But these are evil, sick people, and we have to rid their cancer. Their cancer. You know what you do? You got to cut out cancer early. Man, that's the way I feel.
1: I mean, I think that's the way, you know, a lot of us feel. Now, and I'm certainly not standing up for Iran, But you know how many of their Islamic Revolutionary Corps members that we've taken out? A lot. And so they want to take us out. And they want to take out, obviously, Donald Trump. And here's the deal. Sometimes you got to fight fire with fire. If this is what they want to do to our president, then our president has to do what he has been doing to Iran, which is why, as I talked about this last night, I believe that the opportunity for debate on this whole situation regarding the war in Iran, there's obviously always room for debate, but I think that at this point, the president only has one option left, and that is to try to use military action. We could talk about this all day long, and I'm sure that we are. We're going to continue for as long as this goes on.

0: Fox News. The Journal reported the intelligence surfaced as President Trump and Israeli Prime Minister Benjamin Netanyahu have spoken in recent weeks over how to proceed after last month's conflict with Iran. And of course, as you know, our two countries have not exactly seen eye to eye on Lebanon. Netanyahu has advocated for continuing military pressure on Tehran, while Donald Trump has sought to preserve a fragile ceasefire after U.S. strikes on Iranian nuclear sites. So again, to play devil's advocate, number one, it does not surprise me in the least that the Iranians want to try to take out Donald Trump. That is something that is, you know, basically every day. But also, is Israel trying to fan the flames of war because they want to continue militarily where Donald Trump was trying to go for more of a diplomacy kind of tactic? And I think for the president, I'm not denying, you know, Israel's intelligence. I really don't know what their motives are. I am very pro-Israel, but I do also have to acknowledge that there are a lot of people who are saying that Israel is just trying to manipulate the president to get him to continue military action. Donald Trump and Benjamin Netanyahu, Fox News, says they spoke on Thursday, today or yesterday, and agreed to continue coordination between the two countries, according to a statement from Netanyahu's office, which said Donald Trump also updated the Israeli leader on recent U.S. activity in the Gulf. And of course, one of the things that was going on in Iran is that they've had this, I don't know, it was like days where they had the funeral for Supreme Leader Ali Khamenei. And when they were burying him, for days on end apparently, chanted for Donald Trump's death and displayed a banner that said, "We will kill Trump," according to the Wall Street Journal. And of course, again, the assassination of Donald Trump is something that we've had to deal with in this country for, I mean, obviously, there's a lot of hatred towards the president. And we know that there have been a couple of assassination attempts against the president here. And that is obviously more than likely to continue from threats in our country and, of course, abroad as well. Then we, of course, can talk about all of the people that have come into our country and are here via, you know, visa or just coming across our southern border. And they are in here. And who knows? I mean, this has been talked about a lot. Who knows whether it is Iran, whether it is, you know, some bad guys from Venezuela or wherever they'd want to take out our president. And they were able to come across our southern border during the Biden administration, and they are simply put lying in wait. So I think the president is well aware of those threats. So that is one of the big stories that I am following for you this morning. The phone number is 866-90-RED-EYE, 866-907-3339. 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Call in 615-737-9986. Got a lot more straight ahead.
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8: Osteoporosis affects millions of people in the United States and around the world. It's a disease that basically causes someone's bones to become weak, brittle, and porous, which can increase their risk of fractures. Now, the good news here is there are things you can do other than, or in addition to, taking medications to prevent fractures before it's too late. One is to up your intake of calcium and vitamin D. You also want to eat more protein. One functional medicine dietitian told us that that helps build muscle, and if you're building muscle strength, then you are also building bone strength. You want to be mindful of your workouts. The best ways to build bone density, one therapist told us, are going to be resistance exercises like lifting weights, and also exercises that make your bones take a bit of an impact, such as jumping or even running, just loading the bones a little bit more. I'm Dr. Sanjay Gupta, helping you live a better life.
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0: 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Paul is calling in from Los Angeles, listening to KABC. Hey, Paul, how are you?
1: Well, I'm worked up. Not very good right now because, you know, first of all, the president takes an oath of office. And that oath of office tells us that he has to protect us from the enemies from without. We're in Iran right now. And, you know, this goes back, you know, a more eloquent voice in the past for people that don't understand history at all. I'm limited. I do understand. But Joe McCarthy, a more eloquent voice than Joe McCarthy was Whitaker Chambers, William F. Buckley, Jr., and these people, the evils of what we're seeing right now. What you know, as bad as J. Edgar Hoover is, what would President Kennedy do if we had communists running for office right now? What would J. Edgar Hoover and the FBI? They need to be arrested. Because the First Amendment does not cover overthrowing the country. And the president's oath of office tells me that these individuals who are voicing the overthrow of our country need to be arrested now. Many of them, and this Neville Roy Singham over in China, there needs to be some way of a covert operation, of a good covert operation to do what we did to Osama bin Laden and get rid of him. And George Soros, too. I mean, we are in absolute, there's no negotiating with these, with somebody. If this was a neo-Nazi organization, we had the Bund here.
0: Paul, I could tell you're worked up. But number one, thanks for calling. Number two, I abhor everything that the Democrat Socialists stand for. I don't know what crimes they have actually committed, but if there's a crime that they have committed, I am all for them or anyone facing charges and facing consequences. Remember, Paul, though, one of the tenets of the current state of the Democrat Party is that they want to abolish all of the prisons. And so when you say arrest all the Democrats, I disagree with them. I don't think that they need to be arrested for just having political opinions that are different from mine, but they are so vastly different. And the thing that I would say, Paul, and I appreciate the call, is that I don't know if there's ever been a time where you have such a difference between the two political parties, where the conservatives, clearly we have some differences within our party and within our movement, but it's nothing like where the Democrats are. And so you look at what the Republicans stand for, you look at what the Democrats stand for, it is truly a massive, massive divide heading into the midterm elections, and I appreciate the call. Mike is in New Hampshire on Red Eye Radio. Mike, how are you?
2: Good, how are you?
0: I'm good. Go ahead, sir.
2: All right. I was just saying that we can't afford to send troops in. Earlier this spring, Russia, China, North Korea, and Iran all signed a pact, an agreement to help each other. And with that, Iran didn't have shoulder fire missiles. That had to come from one of those other countries, probably right. Russia. So to send troops in, this would be another long war like Vietnam, and then we'd have to get out, and they'd overthrow it anyway.
0: All right, Mike, thank you very much for the call. I appreciate it. Not enough time to respond now, but I do have the latest on the war in Iran and a whole lot more straight ahead. Coming up next, Dan Mandis here on Red Eye Radio.
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12: From ABC News, I'm Dave Packard. The U.S. and Iran exchanging a new round of airstrikes. The U.S. military hitting at least 9 towns in Iran, and Tehran launching attacks toward Kuwait, Bahrain, and Jordan.
13: What we've heard from U.S. Central Command is that while, yes, they have increased the number of targets that they've been striking, a total of 170 over the last 2 days, they also remain poised, they say, to provide defensive measures should there be any kind of Iranian attack. So far, what we've seen is successful interceptions. Dozens of Iranian drones and missiles were fired at neighboring countries, and all were intercepted or it may have caused minimal damage.
12: ABC's Louis Martinez in a Utah courtroom Thursday. Recordings played and text messages read between Tyler Robinson, the man accused of killing Charlie Kirk, and his former roommate and romantic partner Lance Twiggs. The messages read aloud by Utah State Bureau of Investigation case agent Brian Davis.
14: How long have you been planning this?
15: Scroll down a little bit, please, Kimberly.
14: And Tyler replies, a bit over a week, I believe.
12: A judge is considering whether to proceed with the case against Robinson. The family of Nolan Xavier Wells plans to conduct an independent autopsy following the 18-year-old's mysterious death. The Mississippi teen went missing on the 4th of July while on a boating trip with a high school friends at a popular undeveloped island. Police say the friends left the island without Wells, whose body was found 2 days later. ABC's Alex Perez says the local sheriff's department is now facing pressure to find out exactly what happened.
16: The White House touted the $3.47.
12: And authorities have this week solicited help from the public for asking for any video images from people who were there on Horn Island over the 4th of July weekend. What was supposed to be a one-day strike for nearly 4,000 nurses at Brigham and Women's Hospital in Boston has turned into a five-day strike after the hospital locked out striking nurses through July 13th. 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
12: An Idaho woman who claimed her toddlers died last year after being vaccinated is facing murder charges. Prosecutors now saying that 23-year-old Andrea Shaw suffocated her twins, Dallas and Tyson, after she called 911 claiming she found them dead in a shared bed. ABC's Melissa Adan has more.
19: Shaw was arrested 5 days after giving birth to a third child. She's not entered a plea, and her lawyer says she's innocent. Now, if convicted in Idaho, she could face life in prison or the death penalty by firing squad.
12: The first so-called Freedom Fuel Network gas station has opened in Philadelphia. A White House official telling ABC News that Freedom Fuel Network's a private company and that the administration is not involved in the company and not has not provided any funding. ABC's Stephen Portnoy has more.
16: An aide at the White House says this company is reducing its margin simply to make gas prices more affordable for customers. The president put it this way in his post. He said, quote, they are doing this because they love the USA. Of course, not every retailer can do that. Gas stations are known to be a low-margin business. But then again, discounts are a time-tested way to drive up sales.
12: Facebook's parent company Meta introduced a new AI tool. It says follows instructions to edit images from multiple references, including Instagram. A spokesperson for the Center for Democracy and Technology telling ABC users would not be notified if their images are used to create abusive content. Dave Packer, ABC News.
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0: 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Getting a lot of great calls so far tonight. Also, a lot of great text messages as well. I'll be referring to those throughout the evening. I want to play this piece of audio. First of all, the latest on Iran is that we've been pummeling them for obviously the last couple of nights, which I've been documenting as those broadcasts wore on. And so this is something that clearly President Trump said that the ceasefire is over. However, he is still willing to talk to the Iranians. Now, clearly, and I've been playing you audio for the last week, where Donald Trump has been talking about his frustrations in dealing with the negotiations because they simply do not negotiate in good faith. And so the president is just tired of diplomacy. He's tired of talking. Now it is a time for action. And as you no doubt have known, especially you truckers out there, have most certainly noticed that the cost of diesel has gone up big time. And if you drive a SUV, if you drive a sedan, whatever, you have also noticed that the price of gasoline has gone up. Just to give you an example, I've got my gas station here in where I live in Nashville, and I'm loyal to this one gas station. It is right down the street from my house. I am very passionate about, you know, buying local and supporting my local community. So I like to go to this gas station. It also helps that they are consistently low, so in prices. But on Monday, their price of gas was, I think it was $3.09 a gallon. And now here we are on, you know, Friday morning. It's now up to about $3.35, $3.40. So it went up a lot just in the last couple of days, obviously based on the fact that we are now once again engaged militarily with Iran. And of course, that is going to impact the Strait of Hormuz as well. I do want to play a piece of audio for you. There's so many different aspects to the war, right? We all remember, if you're a person of a certain age like me, you remember Iran, and they took our hostages way back in 1979. Jimmy Carter did everything that he could to try to get those hostages released. Ronald Reagan came in, and magically the hostages were released. But we all remember, of course, the gas lines as well, way back in the 70s, because gasoline was at a shortage at that time. There was a lot going on. So we have that. We have, as far as Iran goes, we also have all of the roadside bombs that were manufactured in Iran. We know that the Iranians have killed many, many Americans. And through the terrorism that they have funded across the Middle East, I mean, I could go on and on. Iran, clearly not our friend, the constant chance of death to America, our ally in the Middle East, Israel. Iran feels like Israel has no right to exist. I mean, clearly, I don't need to spend an hour going through all of this. I feel like we all know. But here's the conundrum. The conundrum that we all face, if you are a let's just say if you're a conservative, because I know that if you're a Democrat, then you don't like anything that Donald Trump does. And that's fine. That is your right. But if you are a conservative, if you are a Republican and you like Donald Trump and generally speaking, you support Donald Trump, well, you've got to drive. And you know that the cost of gas, and if that goes up, then really that tends to fuel inflation as well. So gasoline goes up, then pretty much everything else goes up as well. And so on the one hand, you support President Trump. You may have voted for President Trump many times, but you're watching as your costs are going up as the president has engaged in this war in Iran. And so you may support President Trump. You may like President Trump. You may, generally speaking, like everything that the president has done, but you're torn with the situation with Iran because he did campaign on no new wars. And now here we are, and I know there's a lot of people that are going to say this is not a new war. I don't want to redo last night's topic of conversation. But the conundrum is this, is that you're paying more for gasoline, and as Gary and Eric will tell you, it's all about the cost of things. It's all about the price of things. It's all about the economy. As James Carville said many years ago, it's about the economy, stupid. So you can support Donald Trump, by and large, in a lot of the things that he's done. But the war in Iran, it just, number one, I don't see that this is going to end anytime soon. I don't think it's going to end by the midterm elections. It is going to impact the midterm elections. That's number one. Number two, you're stuck because you support Donald Trump, but you're really taking it in the shorts at the gas station. And inflation is going to go up. And so it's hard to be, you know, a Trump supporter when you see us engaged in this conflict in the Middle East that, honestly, while I do understand why the president saying the Iranians cannot have a nuclear weapon, totally agree with him on that, we just seem to be stuck in this place where we're not going to be able to get out of it. And so now the question is, what do we do now? I mean, I'm here to tell you, there's a lot of people who I speak to, conservatives, who want President Trump to simply declare victory. Iran will never have a nuclear weapon, and, you know, and we're going to get out of it. I mean, we're going to declare a victory and bolt. That's what a lot of Republicans want the president to do. And thereby, if we do that, then theoretically anyway, the Strait of Hormuz would be opened back up and the cost of gasoline would go back down. Again, that is theoretically speaking. But the only problem is we don't know what's going to happen with the Strait of Hormuz, and we don't know what Iran's going to do. There's a lot of people that say that Donald Trump is absolutely doing the right thing when it comes to Iran. But at the same time, the negative impact or the consequences, the ramifications are hitting us right in the wallet. And it really hurts. Especially you truck drivers having to fill up on diesel. I mean, I mentioned, and every time I mention the cost of gasoline here in Nashville when I do my morning show in the morning, I get hammered with people texting 615-737-9986 telling me the state of their local gas station and how much the cost of gas has gone up or has gone down. But I want to play this piece of audio for you. This is Scott Jennings. And he was on CNN, and they are debating where gasoline is right now. Listen.
1: As a reminder to everyone, when there are bombings of Iran, essentially we all pay more for gas because prices of gas and prices of oil go up, as they did today. And I think this is the conundrum that the president is in.
2: What's the price of gas today, you know?
1: The barrel went up to $78. Okay. For, so,
2: what's
1: and it was
2: what's
1: before,
2: the price of a gallon of gas in the United States right now?
1: It's...
2: 430?
3: No,
2: negative.
3: But
2: what was the highest price of gas under Joe Biden?
3: I don't, that's
2: did
3: not,
2: you ever conduct
3: Scott,
2: a meeting
3: that's actually
2: about
3: not
2: gas?
3: The question. Yes, the question
2: all,
3: is,
2: gas price
3: the question is how are,
2: thrown out.
3: What is
2: gas?
3: Gas
2: is lower today than it was
3: Scott,
2: before he.
3: No, it's not.
0: So there are all kinds of insanity. So I did some quick Googling and some grokking and some chat GPTing. So here's what I came up with, because the ladies on The View, the hecklers on The View, are trying to discount and discredit what Scott Jennings is trying to say. What Scott Jennings is trying to say is everybody's harping on the price of gas, including me, for the past 5 minutes, and I do understand that. But everybody's harping on the price of gas, but the reality is that when you look at, and this may be where Jennings was trying to go, when you look at the total average of a price of gas during the Biden administration, do you know what it was? $3.56. That was the total average price for a gallon of gas unleaded during the Biden administration was $3.56. Now, for the first 2 years, I'm going to discount Trump's first administration, but the first 2 years of Trump's second term, the average U.S. national price for a gallon of regular gasoline, regular unleaded, during Donald Trump's second term is $3.30 to $3.40 a gallon. And for the full year of 2025, that average was $3.10. And, of course, now we know that it is higher. But the point that Jennings perhaps is trying to make, and it's not my job to try to, you know, defend what Scott Jennings is saying. I'm just trying to give some perspective because he is literally being heckled by all those ladies on The View. Not The View, whatever it is, Abby Phillips show. It might as well be The View. Anyway. But I think that says something. And let's also not forget that Joe Biden, during the Biden administration, there was a time when we had gas up towards $5, if I remember right, $5-6 a gallon, depending on where you lived. So, you know, for me, I see where Scott Jennings is going, but here's the other thing, is that if, because they're trying to talk about the impact of the bombing on the on Iran and the correlating rise in gasoline prices, right? Which is exactly what happened. Over the last few days, we've started bombing again, thereby the cost of a gallon of gas is going to go up. And I do understand their point, but what Jennings is trying to say is, let's broaden out a little bit, let's zoom out a little bit, and maybe take a more full picture of what is going on with gas. Because I think that what he is saying does make a lot of sense, but the reality is that you can't obfuscate or sort of dismiss or wave away the impact of what is going on our wallets and the impact of the rising gas prices on overall inflation. I mean, unfortunately, that is just a fact. Now, to Donald Trump's point and to Scott Bessent's point and to Scott Jennings' point, you give Iran a nuclear weapon, you allow Iran to have a nuclear weapon, and then they can threaten the entire world, and then they can most certainly take over the Strait of Hormuz, then you're going to see gasoline prices really skyrocket. So there's that aspect to it as well. In other words, this is a nuanced conversation. This is a discussion where there's a lot of what ifs, and I will openly admit that. There's a lot of what ifs. What if Iran did get a nuclear weapon? What if they were really close to a nuclear weapon? What if they weren't really close to a nuclear weapon? You know, there's a lot of things that unfortunately we will never know. But I guess my question would be, if you're a Trump supporter and you're watching as we begin the bombing again, we've hit 170 different targets. As you're watching the cost of gas go up, and that will, of course, turn around to, in my opinion, more than likely higher costs for, you know, goods and services and so forth. Does that impact your support for Donald Trump overall? For me, I think the president's, I'm going to give you my official talk show host opinion, the president's heart is in the right place. I believe in what he is doing. I understand what he's doing. I get it. Has he made some mistakes? Perhaps. Depends on who you ask. I'm no military expert. The military experts that I've spoken to have said, yeah, usually in all theaters of war, mistakes are made. But there's a lot of going back and forth within the conservative movement as to whether or not the president ultimately did do the right thing. 615-737-9986 is the text line. The phone number is 866-90-RED-EYE, 907-3339. Now, coming up, a great article in the Daily Mail, and they're talking about J.D. Vance and what he is going to do regarding 2028. Details straight ahead on Red Eye Radio.
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0: 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Mary is listening to us in Detroit on WJR. Hey, Mary, how are you?
1: I'm not doing so great because we have people in this country that are just talking horribly about our country, and it's sad. It truly is sad. But I'd like to read Article 4, Section 4 of the Constitution, which I think everybody should pick up a copy of the Constitution and read it. It says, the United States shall guarantee to every state in this union a republic form of government and shall protect each of them against invasion and on application of the legislature or the executive, which would be the president, when the legislature cannot convene against domestic violence. Right here it says, you know, domestic violence, when they're protesting against federal government rules, they're causing treason. Domestic violence is against federal law, which is treason. And they're colluding with each other to destroy our Constitution. And right here it says that the Congress and the President are supposed to protect our republic form of government. I don't know how much clearer it can be.
0: Well, and Mary, you're right on a number of fronts. I mean, when you look back on the Biden administration, that is clearly what did not happen. That's number one. But, you know, number two, and
1: it's an invasion. We have an invasion of people that want to destroy our country.
0: Well, we do, and that's a problem, obviously. We saw that during the Biden administration, illegal immigration, and all of that. But what I would say, though, Mary, is that We've got a number of different problems as it relates to immigration. So we could talk about it, and I don't know exactly what
1: part of immigration. I'm not. Everybody tries to wander off the path. It says the United States shall guarantee to every state in the union a republic form of government.
0: So, Mary, that's what it says. Okay, Mary. So I'm rapidly running out of time. So what exactly is it you're talking about?
1: I'm talking about these people who are talking about destroying our Constitution. I'm sure you've heard them talk about it. They're colluding
0: Are you talking about the socialists who have been running in, say, for example, New York? Are you talking about the people in, say, for example, Dearborn, Michigan?
1: Yeah, especially the one in Michigan.
0: Okay,
1: yeah.
0: Got it. Okay, all right. Mary, thank you. I got to go. Thank you, Mary. I will talk about Mary's comment coming up next right here on Red Eye Radio.
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4: ABC News, I'm Dave Packard. Iran's late supreme leader was laid to rest early Friday morning, months after being killed at the start of the war. His burial marks the end of a week of mourning. Regime support is filling the streets, some of them carrying banners, including one threatening President Trump. No signs overnight of large-scale U.S. airstrikes, but in the previous 2 days, the U.S. military said it struck 170 targets. What was supposed to be a one-day strike for nearly 4,000 nurses at Brigham and Women's Hospital in Boston has turned into a five-day strike after the hospital locked out striking nurses through July 13th. Registered nurse Jim McCarthy.
5: We've been trying to negotiate with them since last week. We've been trying to sit down a few times. We were hoping to do it on Monday. They said, nope, just go walk. We don't care. And then today, strike began.
4: Eight men indicted for their alleged roles in a plan to attack last month's UFC event at the White House. They face murder and terrorism conspiracy charges.
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1: 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Text in if you would like, 615-737-9986. Had a great lady call right before the break, listening out of Detroit and WJR, Mary. And I was having a hard time, felt like I was juggling Jell-O. I was trying to figure out exactly where she was going. But, you know, she's very upset, as a lot of people are, over these people that come into our country and they want to change America. And she was talking about elections and so forth. And again, I was having a hard time following. It's probably me, not her. But here's where I want to go with that comment that she made. Number one, yes, America has been victimized by an incredible and unprecedented invasion that we are still trying to recover from. That's number one. Number two, in the context of her call, she was talking about, I think she was talking about elections and so forth, and I think relating it to some of the people, the socialists that have now become part of the Democrat Party. And we've got, you got the three in New York. You've got, I think, one in Indiana, another one in Pennsylvania, if I'm not mistaken. But, you know, these socialists that are being voted into office. And, you know, we could talk about the likes of, for example, Ilhan Omar. She came from Somalia. You've got the folks that were voted in the New York primary, where they are. I don't know exactly where they're all from, but I think at least two of them are from other countries, or their families are from other countries. But, and I don't remember the details. The bigger point that I think Mary was making is that the elections are either illegal or not legit. And I guess what I would say is that, far as we can tell, and that's obviously part of the problem, but, you know, the elections in New York or the elections in Indiana, Pennsylvania, wherever, these primary elections, they seem legit. The problem, and let's just look at Ilhan Omar, right? Let's just use that as the example that Mary's trying to discuss and refer to. Ilhan Omar, she and her family come into our country, and they come into Minnesota, and they are part of a huge wave of people that come in from Somalia, right? So you got all these Somalians that come into our country, and either they're coming in legally, they're coming in here illegally, they're here illegally because they overstayed a visa, whatever. But the bottom line is that these are the people that are voting. These are the people that are voting, the ones that are legally allowed to vote. And again, I don't know if illegals are voting or not. I strongly suspect that they are in these kinds of situations, in these kinds of cities. But the point is, when you talk about an invasion and when you talk about our elections, which is, I think, what Mary was trying to say, is that, yeah, I get where she's going. We have people that have come into our country and they want to change our country. Dare I say, they want to destroy our country because they want to change our country. They want to open borders. They want, you know, Medicare and Medicaid for all. They want to defund the police. They want no police whatsoever. They want to abolish all the prisons. I mean, these are all things that they want to do, right? So I think what Mary was trying to say is we have a lot of people that come in here from other countries, and then they register to vote, they vote, and then they vote in people whose views are antithetical to our Constitution. As far as the actual elections that bring them into power, as far as I know, Ilhan Omar was legit voted into her office in the House of Representatives. And until somebody can actually bring proof that actual laws were broken and she can be taken out of office or impeached or whatever, then there's nothing else to do. Trust me when I say, though, Mary, I totally understand your frustration. I totally understand how angry you are, because I am right there with you. And I'll be honest with you, part of the problem is that there's a lot of people who are born in this country and have a, you know, they've got a long line of relatives, father, grandfather, great-grandfather, that are all in this country. And they're, that were all native born. And they don't vote. And so then you have a first generation Somalian that is in the, you know, the city of Minneapolis. They do vote. That's a big part of the problem, is that these cultures that come into our country from other countries and they want to change it, they're more likely to vote if they're allowed to than people that have been here for 3, 4, 5, 6, 7, 8 generations. So yeah, that's also a big problem. J.D. Vance. So I thought this was interesting. It's J.D. Vance and his run for the presidency, running in Republican circles, as I do. The discussion always seems to go to J.D. Vance or Marco Rubio. It seems like that is almost like a default conversation. It's like, you know, the polite conversation ends and you run out of the small talk. So people end up talking about J.D. Vance or Marco Rubio in 2028. The headline is this. Donald Trump wants an apprentice overall Oval Office battle between J.D. Vance and Marco Rubio, but insiders say J.D.'s top secret 20

0: that does show that J.D. Vance versus Marco Rubio, Vance is now at 51%. That is up 4 percentage points from last month. And Rubio has been slumping in second place at 15%, and that is down 3. By the way, just so you know, Ron DeSantis is at 9%. Ted Cruz is right now up 3 percentage points to 6%. So it's basically Vance and Rubio. And by the way, things are shaping up. It looks like it's Vance. But in a head-to-head matchup, J.D. Vance would win against Marco Rubio. Listen to this, 65 to 26%. It's not even close. Now, this is one poll. I'm not necessarily a big fan of polls, but they do say that more numbers out there point to Navigator Research, which is a Democrat-run company. They show it's like Democrat-aligned. They show J.D. Vance also ahead of Marco Rubio in net favorability, 62 to 51%, again, over Marco Rubio. That is from Navigator Research, a Democrat-aligned company. Now, remember that J.D., the reason why I believe that his numbers have gone up is because he was out there really just duking it out on places like The View and other left-leaning shows and podcasts. And I think that J.D. Vance, I think that he did really well. I do. I think that he did really well, and I do believe that he came off incredibly likable. I'm going to play this one piece of audio from J.D. Vance on The View going up against Whoopi Goldberg. And I got to tell you that his time on The View had to be hard because they kept throwing things at him that either were not true or were taken out of context. Like when Whoopi Goldberg accused the Trump administration of being hostile towards minorities.
1: You say that we're anti-minority or anti-black.
2: No, I didn't say that. I asked. See?
1: Well, okay, fine. Be fair. Fair.
2: Don't start any stuff
1: All
2: with
1: right,
2: me,
1: okay,
2: man. Don't
1: right.
2: get me in trouble.
1: I misinterpreted your question,
2: That's
1: but let
2: all
1: me
2: right.
1: let me answer your actual question there. Mm-hmm. What I'm saying, I think, okay, look at Washington, D.C., one of the most democratic and one of the blackest, by a share of population, blackest cities in the United States of
2: yeah.
1: America, has seen a radical decrease in violent crimes and sexual assaults and in murders. We have tried to take the crime issue seriously, in part because we believe everybody, whether you're black or white or rich or poor, deserves to live in a safe neighborhood.
0: I mean, listen. He was engaging. He was willing to have a conversation. He never raised his voice. And he's been being heckled by the women on The View. So I thought that he came off looking really good in all of those podcasts and left-leaning shows that he was on. The other thing that I think that he did was he went to bat for the USA. And he is always one of America's biggest defenders. But you know what else? J.D. Vance has always been an Iran war skeptic. So if he ultimately ends up deciding to run for the presidency, which I think that he will, because part of this article in the Daily Mail talks about how he already has the infrastructure to run for the presidency. He's already got all that in place. He's got, I think they said, $70 million at the ready. So when the midterm happens and he comes out and he announces perhaps that he's running for president, I think that he is going to clearly hit the ground running. And if the only guy that is even remotely close to him is Marco Rubio, I think that it is J.D. Vance's nomination to lose. And by the way, Marco Rubio has come out now, and he has been very consistent in this, and he said, I'm not going to run against J.D. Vance. The article also points out that massive infrastructure that J.D. Vance has so that he can hit the ground running when he decides to run for president, or when he, perhaps he's already decided, when he decides to announce that he's running for the presidency. Do you know how much Marco Rubio has done as far as setting up that infrastructure to run for president? Nothing. Marco Rubio has done nothing to set up that infrastructure to run for the presidency. So for Rubio, I just think he's not going to run. I think that what it's going to be, and the article does point this out, I think that it is going to be J.D. Vance at the top of the ticket, Marco Rubio.

0: Julio is going to be the running mate. I think that's what it's going to be. Donald Trump says that is an unbeatable team. I believe that Donald Trump believes that. Is it really truth? We'll have to wait and see. Because there's a lot of Trump derangement syndrome that is out there. But I think that both J.D. Vance and Marco Rubio, they've got incredible resumes. But one of the things that people will say is that J.D. Vance, part of the Trump administration, got us into this, you know, horrifying Iran war. Well, as I said, he's always been a skeptic of the war. So if the left tries to say he was a big part of the war in Iran, well, yeah, as far as the negotiations go, J.D. Vance can say that I was trying to end the war in Iran. I was trying to de-escalate the war. He was doing his duty as the vice president, as an American. And that makes all the sense in the world. So I think for me, I think that it's clear that J.D. Vance is going to run. I think it's clear that Marco Rubio, who I like a lot, I think it's clear that he is not going to run, not based on anything that he has necessarily said. People say that they're not going to run for the presidency all the time. Then they end up doing it. But Marco Rubio, as the article points out, he has not set up that infrastructure. So, as I said, for J.D. Vance, seems like this is his nomination to lose if he decides to run. 615-737-9986 is the number to text in if you can't call in. If you'd like to call in, 866-90-RED-EYE, 866-907-3339. 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

Red Eye Radio, 866-90-RED-EYE, 866-907-3339. So there is a lot going on regarding the war in Iran. We're going to continue to cover that for you. One of the things that the Democrats keep talking about, and the socialists and the communists, is how they want to change America. And coming up, we're going to talk a little bit about that, because the more that they speak, the more terrifying it becomes. But then what it really does do, and I mentioned this earlier in the program, what it really does do is it gives us a primer into what the midterms and 2028 are going to look like. Democrats versus Republicans, and what we stand for, coming up next.

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6: From ABC News, I'm Dave Packer. New details in this week's fatal shooting involving federal agents in Houston. Officials now say the man killed was not the target of the search by ICE. And his sons are talking to ABC News saying their father always worried about being robbed. And that may be why he did not stop for the unmarked cars.
7: The boys say that their father reacted and tried to get away from these men because they were did not identify themselves. The van that they had was unmarked. They say their father was afraid and that his concern was that he might be carjacked, and that's why he tried to stay away from the agents, but that he did not ram their vehicles.
6: ABC's John Quinones. Iran's late supreme leader was laid to rest Friday morning, months after being killed at the start of the war. His burial marks the end of a week of mourning. Regime supporters filling the streets. No signs overnight of large-scale U.S. strikes, but previous 2 days, the U.S. military said it struck 170 targets. Meanwhile,
8: Iran tightening its grip on the Strait of Hormuz. That's causing the cost of oil to rise, and here at home, gas prices, which had started to fall during the ceasefire, now ticking back up to $3.83 a gallon.
6: ABC's Martha Raddatz. The lawyer for the family of 18-year-old Nolan Wells says it will conduct an independent autopsy following the 18-year-old's death while celebrating the 4th of July with friends.
9: Attorney Ben Crump, citing the history of Mississippi, saying the family has concerns about authorities in the state investigating the death of a young black man.
10: Many arguing the law enforcement there in Mississippi is not handling this case the way they should, but authorities insist they believe in the integrity of their investigation and they're handling this case they would the same way they would any other suspicious death case.
9: It's ABC's Alex Perez. You're listening to ABC News.
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9: A California man is lucky to be alive after a bear charged at him at his Lake Tahoe home. Cortland Karowitz says he grabbed his bear spray and stopped the charge. Karowitz says he sees bears all the time, but this time, first time he's seen one act aggressively.
13: It was rushing me. The bear spray worked, you know, and it worked on me, too. It definitely worked, because as the cloud of spray kind of came back towards me,
14: gotta get the mask on.
9: Senator Mitch McConnell has got people wondering. No one's seen him for weeks. His office says he remains hospitalized, but conspiracy theories are now circulating. ABC's Jay O'Brien.
15: Questions swirling around Senator Mitch McConnell. He was last seen on Capitol Hill 28 days ago, and then he was checked into the hospital on June 14th for an unknown medical condition. The governor of Kentucky sending a letter to McConnell's office demanding answers about his condition. McConnell's staff has said that he's recovering and working on Senate business, but he's been in the hospital for more than 3.5 weeks. Even President Trump saying he doesn't know his condition.
9: Aviation pioneer Wally Funk, the oldest woman to launch into space, died Wednesday at her home in Grapevine, Texas. Funk was 87. Funk was one of 13 female pilots tested by NASA for spaceflight in the early 1960s, but never made it to space. In 2021, age 82, she finally flew into space in the Blue Origin rocket as an honored guest of Jeff Bezos. Dave Packer, ABC News.
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1: If you want to text me, and I just checked the text line, 615-737-9986. You know, it is interesting, and my my listeners who listen to me in Nashville, morning show on Super Talk 99.7, WTN 6 to 10 Eastern, 5 to 9 Central, it's a familiar situation that I find myself in sometimes where, you know, I'm clearly a supporter of Donald Trump. I've been filling in for Gary and Eric for a long time. By the way, they return on Sunday night, Monday morning. But I've been a supporter of Donald Trump for a long time. There are certain things and certain times where I do criticize the president. I mean, that's part of being, in my opinion, a responsible conservative, right? A responsible conservative is one that, okay, so you have conservative ideals, you have conservative principles, and if your president, Republican or conservative president, is going against those ideals, or if he's doing something that you don't agree with, then you've got to call him out. I mean, that is part of what makes America so great. But one of the things that I've noticed, I was talking earlier about the rising gas prices, the war in the Middle East, the war in Iran, of course, leading to higher gasoline prices. And I talked about that, and I talked about some of the political ramifications. And when one of the things that I deal with, and I certainly know Gary and Eric deal with it as well, is that if you criticize Donald Trump at all, you get attacked from your own side, and you get called nasty things and so on and so forth. So you get it from your own side, but then if you support anything that Donald Trump does, you get called, you ready, a bootlicker, a Nazi, a baby killer, which is kind of weird that a Democrat would call me a baby killer since I'm pro-life, but whatever. And of course, my all-time favorite, a rapist defender, which is also kind of funny because the Democrats almost let a guy who is accused of rape run for the Senate seat in Maine. So I look at it this way. I look at it as if I'm getting criticized by both sides, then I must be doing something right. That's the only way that I can look at it. And if you disagree with me on the war in Iran or the rise in gasoline prices and so forth, again, that is what makes America and talk radio great. But, you know, it's interesting because we're also talking about these elections coming up in the midterms and the Democrats and what would the overall impact of the Democrats regaining power actually look like for your daily life. And so I wanted to take a look at that because I think there's a lot of people like me who are really worried about what the Democrats are going to do if they end up getting power in the House of Representatives, the Senate, and perhaps the White House as well in 2028. So you remember when Republicans passed Donald Trump, the Trump tax cuts, they passed all of those tax cuts in Donald Trump's first term, and then they extended and added to them in the second term. Well, this is a Democrat who is talking about repealing the Donald Trump tax cuts.
3: You know, we're basically going to keep fighting to repeal that whole damn bill, you know, once we get the gavels back.
1: So that was, of course, you know, he's talking about the tax cuts that gave us, among other things, the larger standard deduction, the higher child tax credit, the popular no tax on tips and no tax on overtime. You know, how much you save, and I've talked about this before, how much you saved, it just depends on your income and your tax situation. But you know, the House Ways and Means Committee says the average family saw or will see a savings of between $1,200 and $2,000 every single year. So that's a good thing, Democrats. But just because it's got Donald Trump's name on it, they're going to try to repeal it, regardless as to how popular it may be with the American people. So if you enjoyed having more money in your pocket, this guy, Sean Casten, says that they're going to repeal those tax cuts. Then there's the issue with illegal immigration. Did you see what happened when one of Biden's released illegal aliens got a hold of a nine-year-old.
2: A Hampshire man is accused of snatching a nine-year-old girl off her bike and sexually assaulting her. Police say this happened last Friday afternoon in Pine Creek Grove. Investigators say Janio Velasquez Muro grabbed the girl from her bike and forced her into a car. Velasquez Muro was arrested after an extensive investigation that included surveillance video and neighborhood canvases. He will stay in jail until his next court date.
1: So, you know, we're going over the things that would happen if Democrats regain power in the House, the Senate, and the White House. I already told you they're going to repeal the Trump tax cuts, and they'll do everything they can to obviously try to increase taxes because that's what the Democrats do. I said earlier this week the daily reminders of Joe Biden's open border policy. This guy that raped the nine-year-old came into our country under Joe Biden. He was protected by sanctuary city policies in Illinois, and here we are with a raped nine-year-old. Can you imagine? I want you to think about this. Can you imagine how bad it would be if the Democrats ended up back in control again? We'd still be dealing with the illegals. We are still dealing with the illegals that came in under Biden's first term. Who knows what would happen if they opened up the borders again? Let's say that Gavin Newsom or Kamala Harris end up as the president of the United States. Lord help us. They would start going down that road again, like Joe Biden did, of, well, Congress needs to act to fix the problems on the southern border as there is a massive crush of illegal aliens coming across our southern border. So if the Democrats end up getting control again, that would be part of your daily life, is watching all of these illegal aliens come in across our southern border. And more than likely, a Democrat-run government gaslighting us about how they can close it. And that's what we dealt with under the Biden administration. And, you know, there's this demand from Democrats that we nationalize our health care. You know, like they have in Canada, right? Well, have you seen this video? Have you seen what's going on with Canada's nationalized health care? No? Well, this Canadian, now living in America, has some insight.
4: We want universal health care until we learn that 1 in 10 Canadians admitted to the ER waits more than 48 hours for a bed. We want universal health care until we learn that almost 1 million Canadians leave the emergency room before receiving care because the wait is too long. We want universal health care until we learn that emergency physicians start warning that dangerously long waits are costing lives. We want universal healthcare until Canada's own healthcare experts call emergency department overcrowding a national crisis.
1: So, again, as she said, the Democrats, and when she was saying we, clearly she does not mean Republicans, but she's talking about the Democrats with their ideas on nationalized healthcare. And she's talking about what it's like in Canada. Long wait times, crazy wait times, 48 hours to get a bed. Among the problems in Canada, they don't have enough healthcare workers. Why? Well, a big one is burnout. Think about what they have to go through in dealing with wait times. So if you're like a nurse, you're a doctor, you're whatever, and you work in a hospital, you work in an emergency room, can you imagine how difficult it is to work in that kind of an environment? I mean, Lord help you if you're a patient, but if you're an employee working in that emergency room, it's got to be really difficult. And so there's a massive amount of burnout in Canada. There's also a massive amount of regulation involved in getting nursing licenses and getting, you know, people to work for the various hospitals and the medical apparatus there in Canada. And the regulation strangles the hospitals and the like, bringing people on to alleviate some of that, some of those wait times. And by the way, because everything is government run, costs are always going to be an issue. And now, look, I'm not saying that our healthcare system is great. Trust me when I say, I know it's gotten worse, of course, since Obamacare, but ours isn't great either. It was a lot better before Obamacare. But, you know, these stories out of Canada, man, they're horrifying.
4: We want universal health care until we learn that specialist wait lists grow so long that doctors start closing their practices to new referrals. Nearly 6 million Canadians do not have access to a family doctor. The system has fewer hospital beds per person than most developed countries while the demand keeps rising. Emergency departments become so overcrowded that patients are treated in the hallways because there are not enough beds.
1: Yeah. But you see, the Democrats don't care. You know, it was interesting, the Trump accounts. I don't remember if I talked about the Trump accounts on the network. I think that I did. But, you know, the Trump accounts, I don't have the whole story in front of me. But basically, if you were born right around Donald Trump, when he started the second term and the end of the second term, your child will get $1,000 into a bank account, and then the parents can continue to invest in it. It can grow, so forth. I think I did talk about it earlier this week. Do you know that there's actually Democrats out there that are saying that because it has Donald Trump's name on it, that parents should not take advantage of the free $1,000? Isn't that insane? And that's like mentally ill. And I don't really understand it. I mean, I do understand Trump derangement syndrome. Trust me, I understand it. But when you throw all rational thought out the window, like free money for your child, it's crazy. And one of the things that the Democrats said in justifying, and I don't remember which ones it were, but I mean, which ones said, you know, don't take advantage. Benny Thompson. Anyway, basically his justification in telling parents not to take advantage of the free $1,000, was because not everybody could get the free $1,000. And so it wasn't fair that some would get the free $1,000 and others that were not in that window would not get the $1,000. How sick is that? I mean, I get what they're saying because they're Democrats and equity and all of that complete and utter BS. But this particular Democrat, his district was extremely poor. His district was extremely poverty ridden. So he is literally telling people in his district not to take advantage of a program that would give $1,000. Free to poverty-ridden children, a lot of them minorities, in his district. Just because of TDS. It's the craziest thing in the world. Now, you may have a problem with the Trump accounts. A lot of people saying it's tantamount to, you know, socialism, or, you know, you're taking the taxpayer dollars of, you know, Americans and you're essentially giving it to other people. I understand that. One of my favorite quotes was from a caller to one of my other radio shows that I've been doing this week. And he said something to the effect of, you know what? I'm not a big fan of, you know, the government taking my money and literally giving it to someone else, but I would rather it go to an American citizen than, for example, that money going to, you know, produce Sesame Street in Iraq. And that is obviously a great point. So I do understand, and the Trump accounts, they're somewhat controversial to some people. I think that they're a great idea. One of the reasons I think that it's a great idea is because it does bring about awareness of what savings and saving for your future can do. And so I love the fact that more and more people are looking at the numbers and saying, wow, so that $1,000 that some of these kids are getting when they're born, that $1,000 would go up to, you know, $4,000, $5,000, $6,000, $7,000, $8,000, $9,000, $10,000, $11,000, $12,000, depending on how much you put into the account over the years. It's a great lesson in the benefits of investing your money. And frankly, it's a great lesson in capitalism as well. All right, the phone number, 866-90-RED-EYE, 866-907-3339. 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Got a lot more straight ahead. 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

0: Red Eye Radio, 866-90-RED-EYE is the phone number, 866-907-3339. Dan Mandis here, filling in for Gary and Eric. They return Sunday night, Monday morning. If you want to text in, you can, 615-737-9986. A listener out of California, 5545, says, my Canadian brother-in-law broke his hip. It took 3 days to get an x-ray. Can you imagine having a broken hip and taking 3 days to get an x-ray? That is awful. A guy out of Illinois says this. There are 35. He's a hater, by the way. He says there are 35 million in Canada spread over a continent. You suck at this, talking about me as a talk show host. So I said back to him, because, you know, for whatever reason, I just like to argue with people and it makes absolutely no sense whatsoever. But his point is, because we're talking about, you know, how the nationalized health care in Canada, it leaves a lot to be desired. People say, oh, Canada's got a great health care system until you need to use it. And that is the ongoing joke. But, you know, his point is, I guess there's 35 million people in Canada spread over continents, so it is harder to implement nationalized health care in Canada, I guess. My response to him and anybody else would be, wait a minute. So Canada has 35 million people and they can't do it right. How do you think a nation of 390 million would fare under such a nationalized healthcare system, right? See, that's part of the problem. People always say, oh, look how great it is in, you know, Europe. Look how great it is in Canada. Well, okay, but in America, we've got 390 million people, and I just don't think that it would go well. Our healthcare system, now, by the way, just so we're clear, I know that our healthcare system has a lot of challenges. Trust me when I say, I know that, I get it, I understand that, but clearly it got worse under Obamacare. And every time, that's one of my frustrations with the Republican Party is, you know, they talked about repealing Obamacare and, you know, all of the things that they wanted to do regarding Obamacare. The problem is they never got it done. That was one of the big John McCain things. They not only did they never get it done, but they never actually had a plan to replace Obamacare. And that was one of the big
1: WPRO.
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6: ABC News, I'm Dave Packer. A U.S. official says the U.S. and Iran continue to engage in technical negotiations on nuclear issues following 2 days of retaliatory strikes against Iran this week.
7: President Trump insists Iran wants to make a deal, a claim he's repeated throughout this war, now 5 months long.
8: They want to make a deal so badly.
7: But Iran instead firing missiles and explosive drones at U.S. bases in Bahrain and Kuwait, with the U.S. Embassy in Jordan warning all Americans to seek cover. Those strikes intercepted.
6: ABC's Martha Raddatz. President Trump pushing Republican leadership to pass his Save America Act and pair it with a huge increase in defense spending. He's now asking for $1.1 trillion for the Department of Defense, an increase of $350 billion. A student pilot in Argentina forced to land a Cessna during a training exercise.
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16: Colleague of mine went to a meeting of the primetime seniors the other week. There are programs like this all over the country for people in their 60s, 70s, 80s, and beyond to stay active. It's not just something to keep older folks busy. It helps to keep their bodies in shape and their brains sharp. Showing up with a good attitude is a must, and research shows that having the right mindset actually does lead to better physical aging. So if you need some suggestions to boost your positivity, experts we talked to recommended focusing on goals, which can boost your confidence. Practice gratitude, they said. One of the seniors my colleague met told her that just waking up in the morning is, quote, better than the alternative. That's true. Focus on the things you can control. Diet and exercise. And very importantly, surround yourself with positive people, because that can be contagious. I'm Dr. Sanjay Gupta, helping you live a better life.
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0: 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So apparently Congressman Marlon Stutzman, a Republican in the great state of Indiana, saying Thursday he does not know if Mitch McConnell is alive. Listen, people were asking me about this yesterday. I can't tell you if Mitch McConnell is alive. Nobody can tell you that Mitch McConnell is alive except for the people who claim that they spoke to the senator. Now, I hope that he's alive, but I mean, I'm going to go back to what I said earlier this week and then I'm going to move on. But for anybody to be like, for anybody to say, okay, well, yeah, absolutely, Mitch McConnell is alive and well, trust us. Yeah, no. I don't trust politicians. I love Scott Jennings, but, and I played the audio earlier this week, but he said that he had a 20-minute conversation with Mitch McConnell, but then it's like Nobody filmed this. Nobody got the senator on the phone. People are really, truly wondering, is Mitch McConnell still alive? Now, I believe that he is, but I don't believe that he is. I don't believe that he is fit to serve the people of Kentucky. I just don't. I would be curious. I don't know if we have any affiliates in Kentucky, but guys back in the studio, I would invite people from Kentucky, if they happen to be listening, 866-90-RED-EYE, 866-907-3339. If you live in Kentucky and you've got Mitch McConnell as a senator, how do you feel about him just disappearing and not giving any indication as to, number one, whether or not he is alive or dead, and number two, whether or not he is fit to serve in his capacity as a senator? Because it is my contention that even before this supposed, you know, heart attack, cardiac arrest, needing CPR, that he was not fit to serve. I mean, I think that Mitch McConnell, if you are a conservative, and the conversation comes up about term limits, I'm not a term limit guy, I'm just not. People argue about me, argue about that with me all the time. I'm not a term limit guy because I don't want to lose really good senators. But I am all for cognitive tests. And I will tell you that Mitch McConnell, a year to 2 years ago, would not have passed a cognitive test. And now, unfortunately, we have Republicans that are being put on the spot and they're being asked, okay, so tell us, can you prove that Mitch McConnell is alive? And they can't. And here's the other thing, is that if you have a situation where the entire opposing political party, the Democrats, you've got that entire party questioning whether or not Mitch McConnell is either brain dead or actually dead, and a lot of Republicans are saying the same thing, you owe it to the country to prove that he is not brain dead. I mean, I can't be wrong here. You know, if it was just, oh, the left and they're, you know, they are trying to cause trouble, that'd be a different conversation. But you have a lot of people on the right that are saying the same thing. Here's a piece of audio. I have not previewed this. I'm reasonably certain, though, that that Marlon Stutzman would not curse on News Nation. But this is Marlon Stutzman being asked the question and answering the question about Mitch McConnell.
2: Do you know that he's alive?
3: I don't. You know, just the things that I've heard and seen from some friends is that he's obviously not doing well, but don't know if he's alive or has passed away.
0: So that's not good. That is not good at all. Anyway, there is another story that's in the news, and I want to get to it. I want to make sure that I do get to it. This is my final half hour filling in for the guys. There is a story out of Fort Worth, Texas. I don't know if you saw this. You may have. But it is a police officer who is telling a street preacher that he is not allowed to street preach. This went viral earlier this week. There are now massive calls for this police officer to get fired because she clearly has no idea what the First Amendment is all about. Did you hear this? Listen.
4: If someone is offended by your talking, then we have a problem.
5: That is a constitutional violation of our rights. If you shut us down,
4: no. If they are offended by your speech, okay, then I'll write you this ticket, and we'll go from there.
0: So there's two things. I'm going to go ahead and by the way, repost. If you haven't heard about this story, I'm going to go ahead and repost this. Follow me at Dan Manda Show. But number one, she clearly doesn't understand the First Amendment. The First Amendment is all about a protection of first speech, of free speech, even if people are offended by it. Now, this happened to be outside of some sort of a, you know, gay pride festival or whatever it was. And these street preachers were obviously talking about, you know, God and doing the things that street preachers do, which is their right. But the sanctimonious tone of this police officer And also the arrogance with how she presents her argument, which is clearly constitutionally incorrect. It just adds to the deliciousness of the fact that ultimately it was proven, obviously, that she was wrong.
4: If someone is offended by your talking, then we have a problem.
0: So if they are offended by your speech, then we have a problem. Well, millions of people had a problem, and now millions of people are demanding that this woman and this police officer be fired.
6: Wait, you're going to take us for offensive speech?
4: Yes, absolutely.
6: Are you serious?
5: Speech. You're going to cite us for offensive speech.
4: Yes, it's called disorderly conduct.
5: That's disorderly conduct has to be accompanied by conduct.
4: This is the conduct
5: I'm
4: that you're
5: doing. I'm a retired police officer myself.
4: For who?
5: 26 years, federal law enforcement.
4: So it's federal. So this has nothing to do with local.
5: Wow.
4: It has nothing to do with local.
5: Yeah. Well, I look.

0: Pride Fest or whatever the heck it is, doesn't matter if they're offended. They can be offended all they want. Them being offended is not of my concern. And by the way, if they say something that I'm offended by, well, that's my problem that I'm going to have to deal with. But that's the whole point of the First Amendment.
1: Whatever we think.
2: Wow. It says 80 decibels.
3: Since y'all know the law so well, I'm not going to let y'all.
1: So I just want to clarify. If anything is said that's offensive, you're going to write the ticket?
3: If someone complains that your language or what you're saying is offensive. Hey.
0: Yeah, that's what she said. If somebody complains that what you're saying is offensive, then yes, you are going to be written up. And I mean, there are so many people who are not constitutionally stupid, like this police officer in Fort Worth, Texas, clearly is. So now the question is, did this woman get fired? No. At least not yet. Officer Sarah Stogner has not been fired, at least according to Grok. The Fort Worth Police Department reviewed the June 27th, 2026 incident and stated that her comments about ticketing for offensive speech were not accurate. Fact check true. In response, the department is now providing refresher First Amendment training to all officers. There are public calls for her resignation or termination on social media. No reports of formal discipline, suspension, or firing. The preachers, a guy by the name of David Grisham and Rich Pinkoski, are moving forward with a planned lawsuit against the city, but that has not resulted in any personnel action against Stogner so far. This is, as they say, a developing story. Check recent Fort Worth PD statements or local news for any updates. I don't think that there have been any updates. But I got to tell you, I mean, if I wanted to play talk radio with this, I'd say, hey, does she deserve to be fired? Let's go to the phones. I'm telling you, I don't need to go to the phones. She deserves to be fired. I mean, this is First Amendment free speech 101. And the arrogance of this officer is second to none. So for her not to get fired, not to get disciplined in any way, shape, or form, I think is really sad, because clearly she didn't know what the First Amendment is all about. So I appreciate the First Amendment training. By the way, how many of her fellow officers in Fort Worth have got to be pissed off because now they've got to go through additional training? It's like, Sarah, you were wrong, and now everybody else has to go through First Amendment training. It's like, you know, somebody makes a pass at somebody else at work, you know, like asks him or her out or whatever, and it turns into a thing, and then everybody has to take the human resources sexual harassment training, and people are like, what did we do? It's the same thing. And here's the other thing that I would ask. If this officer, Sarah Stogner, if she is this ignorant on First Amendment issues, then what else is she ignorant on? Because this is, I mean, easy, you know, third grade stuff. If she's this clueless on the issue of the First Amendment, then what else is she clueless on? That's the other part of this conversation. So, okay, great. She's getting a refresher course, and everybody is getting a refresher course on the First Amendment. But I think she needs to go through all the training again. I think she needs to be taken off the streets of Fort Worth. The phone number, 866-90-RED-EYE, 866-907-3339. Got a lot more straight ahead.
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0: Red Eye Radio, 866-90 Red Eye. Let's say hello to Mike in Memphis, Tennessee. Mike, how are you?
1: How are you doing, Dan?
0: I'm good. Go ahead, sir.
1: You ready?
0: Mike, go ahead.
1: Okay, I'm sorry. Yeah, I have an opinion about the officer in Texas. I mean, she was clearly in the wrong. There was no disorderly conduct. As far as suspension, she may get a suspension, but I can tell you right now, with the shortness of officers, she'll make it up in overtime. Everybody will be retrained. I don't think nothing will happen to her. Nothing really major will happen to her. And that, like I said, the First Amendment is the freedom of speech and the freedom of religion. So, yes, she's violating their rights.
0: Hey, Mike, let me ask you, did you say you're a cop?
1: Yes, sir.
0: So what kind of First Amendment training do police officers get? It seems like that's not even a something that police would need to be trained on, because, I mean, if you've got a junior high school education, you understand the right to free speech. So is there any special training for the First Amendment?
1: We have some, and it's been the big thing now is since the auditors come out, we've had auditors come in the department, and it's been emphasized about the auditors coming in that, you know, they have the right to free speech and to video stuff. And it's been spoken about in the department a little bit. But yeah, there's not enough training. It should be more training.
0: Yeah, and Mike, I appreciate the call. That's what you and I will agree there, is that there are a lot of things that happen, and you look at these interactions between some police officers and the public, and you think one of two things. You think, wow, that officer handled that incredibly well. Then there's other kinds of interactions where you just facepalm, and you're like this, you know, situation with the free speech. It's like, how does she not know that? And I will tell you, and you folks, I mean, you don't know me from Adam. I host a morning show in Nashville, Tennessee, Super Talk 99.7. But I'm one of the biggest supporters of the police that you'll ever find. I can't defend what she was saying. But I get what Mike is saying, too. It's like there is a shortage of police officers across the country these days. That's probably one of the reasons why they decided not to let her go. Thanks for listening. Dan Mandis here on Red Eye Radio.

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5: From ABC News, I'm Dave Packer. The U.S. and Iran exchanging a new round of airstrikes. The U.S. military hitting at least 9 towns in Iran, and Tehran launching attacks toward Kuwait, Bahrain, and Jordan.
6: What we've heard from U.S. Central Command is that while, yes, they have increased the number of targets that they've been striking, a total of 170 over the last 2 days, they also remain poised, they say, to provide defensive measures should there be any kind of Iranian attack. So far, what we've seen is successful interceptions. Dozens of Iranian drones and missiles were fired at neighboring countries, and all were intercepted or it may have caused minimal damage.
5: ABC's Louis Martinez in a Utah courtroom Thursday. Recordings played and text messages read between Tyler Robinson, the man accused of killing Charlie Kirk, and his former roommate and romantic partner Lance Twiggs. The messages read aloud by Utah State Bureau of Investigation case agent Brian Davis.
7: How long have you been planning this?
8: Scroll down a little bit, please, Kimberly.
7: And Tyler replies, a bit over a week, I believe.
5: A judge is considering whether to proceed with the case against Robinson. The family of Nolan Xavier Wells plans to conduct an independent autopsy following the 18-year-old's mysterious death. The Mississippi teen went missing on the 4th of July while on a boating trip with a high school friends at a popular undeveloped island. Police say the friends left the island without Wells, whose body was found 2 days later. ABC's Alex Perez says the local sheriff's department is now facing pressure to find out exactly what happened.
9: The White House touted the $3.47.
5: And authorities have this week solicited help from the public for asking for any video images from people who were there on Horn Island over the 4th of July weekend. What was supposed to be a one-day strike for nearly 4,000 nurses at Brigham and Women's Hospital in Boston has turned into a five-day strike after the hospital locked out striking nurses through July 13th. 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
5: An Idaho woman who claimed her toddlers died last year after being vaccinated is facing murder charges. Prosecutors now saying that 23-year-old Andrea Shaw suffocated her twins Dallas and Tyson after she called 911 claiming she found them dead in a shared bed. ABC's Melissa Adan has more.
11: Shaw was arrested 5 days after giving birth to a third child. She's not entered a plea, and her lawyer says she's innocent. Now, if convicted in Idaho, she could face life in prison or the death penalty by firing squad.
5: The first so-called Freedom Fuel Network gas station has opened in Philadelphia. A White House official telling ABC News that Freedom Fuel Network's a private company and that the administration is not involved in the company and has not provided any funding. ABC's Stephen Portnoy has more.
12: An aide at the White House says this company is reducing its margin simply to make gas prices more affordable for customers. The president put it this way in his post. He said, quote, "They are doing this because they love the USA." Of course, not every retailer can do that. Gas stations are known to be a low-margin business. But then again, discounts are a time-tested way to drive up sales.
5: Facebook's parent company Meta introduced a new AI tool. It says follows instructions to edit images from multiple references, including Instagram. A spokesperson for the Center for Democracy and Technology telling ABC users would not be notified if their images are used to create abusive content. Dave Packer, ABC News.
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13: A better life with Dr. Sanjay Gupta.
14: By age 35, two-thirds of American men will experience some degree of noticeable hair loss. And by age 50, about 85% of men will have significantly thinning hair. That's according to the American Hair Loss Association. Now, one dermatologist explained that hair loss can either be genetic or it can be triggered by stress, illness, surgery, medications, major life events. No matter the cause, a lot of men, understandably, are frustrated by hair loss because it seems like a loss of control. You can take great care of your scalp by all sorts of expensive lotions and potions, but that might not matter. There are some tried and true medications that might work, like minoxidil or finasteride. But another solution is just shaving it off. And I've heard more and more how liberating this can be for a lot of guys. That's the ultimate control of their appearance. I'm Dr. Sanjay Gupta, helping you live a better life.
15: It's faithful. Always Marine.
0: Now, it's Red Eye Radio. We'll talk about everything from politics to social issues and news of the day. Whether you're up late or you're just starting your day, welcome to the show. From the Relief Factor Studios, for Gary McNamara and Eric Harley, here is Dan Mandis.
16: And good evening to you. And man, we got a lot of news to talk about. By the way, Gary and Eric, they do return Sunday night, Monday morning. The phone number does remain 866-90-RED-EYE, 866-907-3339. I've got my text line open that I use for my local show in Nashville, Tennessee. So if you can't call in, you can text in 615-737-9986. There's a lot of news out there today, and I want to try to just get to as much as I can. And I feel like it's been a great week of shows. I do appreciate all the calls that I've received. And again, looking forward to Gary and Eric returning on Sunday night. A couple of the headlines, though, that we've got, of course, the latest on Iran. That is back in the news in a big time way. So we'll be going over that as the evening continues to unfold, including this headline. Israel shared intelligence with the U.S. of an Iranian plot to assassinate Donald Trump. I got into a fascinating conversation with somebody about just this story that I'm going to talk about as, again, the program continues. There is a couple of stories that I do want to get to. Just purely politics. There's also a great story I'm going to share with you here in a little bit about J.D. Vance and his run for the presidency and how that relates to Marco Rubio's big decision as to whether or not he will be running for the presidency as well. Again, just a lot to talk about here on Red Eye Radio. Are the mainstream Democrats about to lose even more seats to the socialists? Harry Enten over at CNN said something really interesting. He says that the current movement from the Democrat Party over to socialism and communism, which is clearly what is happening, it could be the Democrats' version of the Tea Party movement and what that was to the Republicans. But check this out. We already know that we've seen a handful of elections, for example, in New York, where we saw a guy named Chris Rabb, a Democrat socialist. I think this was in Pennsylvania. Yes, he won an open seat in Pennsylvania. In New York, the socialists have won a handful of seats there in New York in these primary elections. So you're seeing the socialists and the communists begin to take over the Democrat Party. And, you know, the old guard of the Democrat Party, they are terrified because these, you know, effectively and essentially these young upstart socialists and communists are taking over their party. Harry Enten at CNN says, yeah, and this is not over yet.
17: Worse. In fact, it's likely to get even worse. So if you look at the Kalshi prediction market and the chance that six House Democrats go down to defeat, lose their primary in 2026, this number has consistently over the last week or so been hovering 80-90%. And when we talk about history books, the history books, right? If in fact six House Democrats went down to defeat in 2026, it would be by far, it would be the largest number, be the largest number in a post-redistricting cycle for Democrats, and get this, over 50 years.
16: Yeah, I mean, here's the deal. You know, the people that Democrats seem to be electing are running on a hatred of America, or at the very least, because I know hatred is a strong word, but at the very least, you could say an abandonment of American values. You know, President Trump earlier this week was asked about what is going on with these Democrats in America as their party gives way to socialism and communism. And I really like what the president
18: Look,
16: said.
18: Look, I want to get the word out because what's forming is communism in the country. And communism's easy to sell. Mm-hmm. I would be the greatest communist in history. I'd be right up there with Lenin. I'd be as good as anybody. You've got free rent for the rest of your life. What they don't say is that you'll be living in squalor in 12 months. You've got a free house. Would anybody like to have a free house? We'll take it away from somebody. We'll give it to you. You'll have murders all over the place. Communism's a disaster. It's been proven to be for thousands of years under different names.
16: Yeah, I mean, look, all you got to do, look at Venezuela. They've got a ton of crime, including murders because of the corruption, the terrible economy. You've got the drug lords, as President Trump said. You've got a bunch of people living in squalor as well, because that is what communism, that is what socialism ultimately brings.
18: I think this country, with this thing that's going around, is in more danger than it was during World War One, World War Two. If you talk about September 11th, if you talk about Pearl Harbor.
16: So that's really interesting what he said. What President Trump said basically is that right now here in America, we are in more danger than we saw during World War One, World War Two. He did invoke September 11th as well. Here's what he means by that, or at least my impression. During those times, we were attacked from the outside. Now, America is being attacked from the inside, from the Democrat Party and from the socialists that they are slowly but surely beginning to support. And so these are people that are either, you know, and you know this, these are people that are either immigrants coming into our country and want to change it, or they're first generation American born who want us to become what they or their family fled. And it makes no sense. Ilhan Omar is the perfect example. Now, Newt Gingrich, who has absolutely seen it all, says that this collapse of the Democrat Party is clearly a sight to behold.
19: You're watching the collapse of the oldest political party in the world. Nobody who has common sense has the courage to stand up to people who are objectively crazy. I mean, it's not like they have the wrong ideas or the wrong ideology. They live on a planet that doesn't exist.
16: Now Newt is right. He's talking about wrong-headed ideas and living on a completely different planet, and he's right. I mean, he's referring to all of those 80-20 issues. Open borders, abolishing the police, taxpayers paying for trans surgeries for kids, men's and women's bathroom and sports and all that. And so, you know, these are at least 80-20 issues. And you have all of these Democrats who are just giving their party away. I mean, who could forget all of those socialists, Democrats, communists, whatever you want to call them, outside of the home of Hakeem Jeffries chanting, "You're next." And now you've got people like Cory Booker and Elizabeth Warren and others who, you know, initially they were a little nervous and a little not sure about all of this. But now what they're saying is, oh, you know, the Democrat Party, you know, we're an open tent. We're the open tent party. And they're allowing their party, as Newt Gingrich just said, they're allowing their party to be taken over by these socialists, by these communists. So let's just say that you get all of these socialists. Try to play this out, right? So let's just say that you've got all of these socialists into the House of Representatives, maybe even the Senate. We'll see what happens with Tallarico. But the dynamic is going to be insane because you're going to have a battle between the socialists and the mainstream Democrats. And so if the Democrats have the majority, it'll be war amongst the Democrats and the socialists or the communists. And the Republicans, you know, they're just going to have to sit back and, I suppose, watch all of this unfold. But if the Democrats end up losing more seats, what happens to their party? And I think just as equally as important is what's going to happen to the Republican Party. What's going to happen to the conservatives? Will it inspire more Republicans to say, oh, Lord, these folks are nuts? And even though, you know, some Republicans could say, even though I'm angry with the Republicans for not passing the Save America Act, even though I'm angry with Donald Trump because of the war in Iran and not putting America first and all of these other things that are the accusations of some in the Republican Party, that's nothing compared to what these Democrat socialist communists are going to bring to the table and what they're capable of. So my question would be this. If we see in the midterm elections all of these Democrats suddenly taking power, these socialists, these communists taking power, will that motivate you to go to the polls and go vote for whoever it is on the Republican side in 2028 or in the midterm elections? If we're seeing all of these Democrats, these Democrat socialists or the communists and they have won these seats in the primary, and ultimately then you know that they're going to be winning in the general election. And there's just, you know, there's some districts that are so left-leaning that whoever wins the primary is going to win the general. And so, you know, heading into the House of Representatives in 2028, we already know that we do have a handful of these communists that are going in. You know, the little Mamdanis. And so you see that happening on the Republican side, and you think, okay, I've got to do whatever I can to ensure that we have enough power in the House of Representatives to try to hold that insanity back. So I guess what I'm saying is, if you see all of this insanity going on within the Democrat Socialist Communist Party, will that inspire you to support conservatism and the Republicans in the midterms and in 2028? Because these people are crazy. These people are capable of destroying America. These people, they don't just disagree with, you know, the tenets of what makes America great, you know, capitalism and so on. But they literally hate America, in my opinion. Because you don't try to completely change something that you don't hate. And that's what they're trying to do. You know, one of the things that I did, I played that audio of Donald Trump just a few minutes ago saying that our country has never been in this much danger in recent memory. Because during the wars, we were being attacked from the outside. These days, we are being attacked from within. And I've got some receipts. There's a video that's floating around. It is the attitude of the leaders of the Democrat Socialists of America.
20: And, you know, we have a unique responsibility to act from the heart of empire, the belly of the beast. The most important thing that we can do is take that empire down from within.
21: Our role ultimately is to facilitate our own empire's failure in ways that we can, ultimately to overthrow our own empire.
22: U.S. imperialism is not a thing that can be reformed away. It has to be overthrown through revolutionary struggle.
23: And to build a mass movement that can use the leverage of workers to hit the kill switch on American imperialism here within the American empire.
16: So in order of appearance, Francis Gill is part of the DSA leadership in Los Angeles, Democrat Socialists of America. Amy Wilhelm out of Seattle, part of their national political committee. You've got Hazel Williams out of their San Francisco chapter, and Sarah Milner has been a longtime member of the movement in Portland, Oregon. So you've got these four that are from failing cities run by Democrats, and now they want to make it even worse. And one of the things, and maybe you noticed it, maybe you didn't, I certainly did, is that they're all basically saying that they want to take down America, calling America the empire. And I noticed the constant use of the word empire in describing America was such a negative connotation. And so they're basically going with the idea that our great country is ruling with an iron fist and taking away everyone's freedoms, and that we are a militarized government who uses the military to limit freedoms, including freedom of speech. Now, clearly, nothing could be further from the truth. We want more freedoms, not less. But honestly, you know, with these people, I would say that you have to consider the source, right? I've got a lot more on this and a number of other things to talk about with you. The phone number, 866-90-RED-EYE, 866-907-3339. The dangers of the Democrat Socialists. What are they capable of? That and a whole lot more. Text in if you can. Call in 615-737-9986. We'll return next on Red Eye Radio.
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0: 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Gary and Eric, they return Sunday night, Monday morning. By the way, I host a morning show in Nashville, Tennessee, Super Talk 99.7 WTN. It's 5 to 9 Central in the morning, 6 to 10 Eastern. And you can find that show on Facebook and YouTube. We have cameras in the studio, the whole thing. So if you want to check it out, feel free anytime. Now, talking about the dangers of the socialists or the communists in the Democrat Party and taking over America. I want to, if you want to text in 615-737-9986. And a guy texted in, and I want to see if I can, I've triggered this guy because he sent me, I believe it's 8 or 9 text messages in a matter of 7 or 8 minutes in the midst of a monologue. Here's one of the things that he said, though. This is Jeremiah out of the great state of Tennessee. He says, I wonder why I never hear how much Republicans hate America. Maybe the Democrats are smart enough to know we are all Americans and we all love America, but have different ways to get to a better America. But we all believe that we have the right way. Okay, so I want to just cover that one point. And it's clear Jeremiah doesn't like me, which is fine, whatever, dude. But here's what I would say to that. The reason, Jeremiah, that you never hear that Republicans hate America is because Republicans don't hate America. I mean, that's part of our identity. We love America and we don't want it attacked and we don't want it to change. We want it to be better. We always strive to be better. But we don't have the core principle that America needs to change like what the Democrats and the socialists and the communists feel, because that's one of their core tenets, that America needs to change, that America is evil in its foreign policy, that, you know, America has way too many guns out there and America needs to welcome illegal immigration and capitalism is bad. That is how the communists on the left feel. And Americans on the right, while we understand that we can always be better, we cherish the Second Amendment because we understand how important it is to be able to protect our family. And we need to be able to protect ourselves from an oppressive government. We also know that capitalism is a far, far better way to create wealth in this country. Far better than socialism or communism. We understand the importance of a sovereign nation and borders that are secure. And we want immigration that makes sense for everyone. Not just letting in millions and millions of illegal aliens that, quite frankly, don't really contribute all that much. And so, yeah, conservatives and Republicans, we do love America. That's why the other side doesn't have the testicular fortitude to say that we hate America, because clearly we
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6: ABC News, I'm Dave Packard. Iran's late supreme leader was laid to rest early Friday morning, months after being killed at the start of the war. His burial marks the end of a week of mourning. Regime support is filling the streets, some of them carrying banners, including one threatening President Trump. No signs overnight of large-scale U.S. airstrikes, but in the previous 2 days, the U.S. military said it struck 170 targets. What was supposed to be a one-day strike for nearly 4,000 nurses at Brigham and Women's Hospital in Boston has turned into a 5-day strike after the hospital locked out striking nurses through July 13th.
1: registered nurse Jim McCarthy.
7: We've been trying to negotiate with them since last week. We've been trying to sit down a few times. We were hoping to do it on Monday. They said, nope, just go walk. We don't care. And then today, strike began.
1: Eight men indicted for their alleged roles in a plan to attack last month's UFC event at the White House. They face murder and terrorism conspiracy.
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0: 866-90-RED-EYE, I should say, is the phone number. 866-90-3339. A little discombobulated. I'm reading this story, and it's really interesting about how Israel has been telling President Trump that the Iranians are looking to assassinate our president. Now, obviously, number one, that is not a surprise, and number two, I think that the Iranians would want to do that because, in their opinion, and I suppose it's true, we have taken out many of their leaders, and so they feel like that would be their form of retaliation. But I got to tell you that Israel, there's a lot of people that will say, and I'm just going to throw it out there, because there's a lot of people, certainly more than we've had in the last several years, where they may have been supportive of our relationship with Israel, and now not so much. And so that's one of the big discussions that has been going on within the Republican Party, is where Israel fits into the war in Iran and so forth. But listen to this headline. Israel shares intelligence warning Iran plotted new assassination attempt against President Trump. Now, there's some people that will say, well, all Israel is trying to do is fan the flames of war because they want to keep seeing the war continue with more bombs against Iran, because ultimately Israel wants Iran completely destroyed, and that memorandum of understanding doesn't do the trick, right? So they'll say that Israel is either making it up, taking things out of context. They want to continue the war. That's what people will say, and not taking Israel's intelligence very seriously. So there is that part of the story. But here's what Fox News reports. Israel recently shared intelligence with the United States indicating that Iran had developed a fresh plan to assassinate President Donald Trump, according to a Wall Street Journal report Thursday, citing people familiar with the matter. Now, what's interesting is that President Trump has been talking about this. Last night, I played you this audio as well, and I'm going to replay it this morning, where the president is talking about how the Iranians want to take him out.
2: Everything's gone. Their leaders are gone. They had leaders, they're gone. And they had another set of leaders, they're gone. Now they have another set of leaders, they may be gone. Who knows? And you know what? I may be gone too, because I'm their number one target. It's out all over the place. I'm their number one because they're scum. That's the way they act. And that's the way they've done it for 47 years.
0: Yeah. I mean, listen, I didn't need the Wall Street Journal to tell me that. I mean, obviously the Iranians have been gunning literally for President Trump for a long time now. And I can't remember the guy's name, but Trump took out Qasem Soleimani. That's who it is, way back in 2020. So they've had it out for Donald Trump since then. And the president has been talking about Iran and nuclear weapons and how they are evil for years. And so it's not really, at least to me, a breaking news story, except that this is now reports of a fresh plan to take out our president. The plan from Israel reported to the president of Iran's plans to take out our president. The intelligence would mark an escalation in the longstanding threats against Donald Trump, who Iran has repeatedly vowed to retaliate against over the 2020 U.S. strike that killed Islamic Revolutionary Guard Corps General Qasem Soleimani. The White House referred Fox News Digital to Donald Trump's remarks Wednesday when asked about the report, and I just played that for you. One of the other things, and this is another audio bite from Donald Trump talking about Iran wanting to take him out and the cancer that they are.
2: I think this morning I'm on every single one of their lists, and so far I guess I've been a little bit lucky, but that maybe doesn't last very long, because that's the way it goes. But we have great people, but these are evil, sick people, and we have to rid their cancer. Their cancer. And you know what you do? You got to cut out cancer early. And that's the way I feel.
0: I mean, I think that's the way, you know, a lot of us feel. Now, and I'm certainly not standing up for Iran, but you know how many of their Islamic Revolutionary Corps members that we've taken out? A lot. And so they want to take us out. And they want to take out, obviously, Donald Trump. And here's the deal. Sometimes you got to fight fire with fire. If this is what they want to do to our president, then our president has to do what he has been doing to Iran. Which is why, as I talked about this last night, I believe that the opportunity for debate on this whole situation regarding the war in Iran There's obviously always room for debate, but I think that at this point, the president only has one option left, and that is to try to use military action. We could talk about this all day long, and I'm sure that we are. We're going to continue for as long as this goes on. But, you know, a lot of folks will say, well, President Trump, he needs to negotiate more. I don't know what point there is to continue to negotiate with a country that, you know, they feel like Israel doesn't have a right to exist. But I also believe that they believe that America does not have a right to exist. So any conversations regarding negotiations, it's just you're dealing with a country that lies just because they want to and because they can. And they'll negotiate, and they know darn right well, and we know, that they're simply not going to live up to whatever they, and I'm going to put this in air quotes, whatever they agree to in said negotiations. So diplomacy, I think, is over at this point. At least I hope so. One of the things that Donald Trump said is that, you know, the bombing will continue, but at the same time, he is willing to continue to have a conversation, but diplomacy, simply put, is not working. Anyway, Fox News Digital reaching out to Israel's embassy in Washington and Iran's mission to the United Nations for comment regarding the Wall Street Journal's report that the Iranians have now fresh plans to take out Donald Trump. The journal, and this is from Fox News, the journal reported the intelligence surfaced as President Trump and Israeli Prime Minister Benjamin Netanyahu have spoken in recent weeks over how to proceed after last month's conflict with Iran. And of course, as you know, our two countries have not exactly seen eye to eye on Lebanon. Netanyahu has advocated for continuing military pressure on Tehran, while Donald Trump has sought to preserve a fragile ceasefire after U.S. strikes on Iranian nuclear sites. So again, to play devil's advocate, number one, it does not surprise me in the least that the Iranians want to try to take out Donald Trump. That is something that is, you know, basically every day. But also, is Israel

0: one of the things that was going on in Iran is that they've had this, I don't know, it was like days where they had the funeral for Supreme Leader Ali Khamenei. And when they were burying him, for days on end, apparently, chanted for Donald Trump's death and displayed a banner that said, "We will kill Trump," according to the Wall Street Journal. And of course, again, the assassination of Donald Trump is something that we've had to deal with in this country for, I mean, obviously, there's a lot of hatred towards the president. And we know that there have been a couple of assassination attempts against the president here. And that is obviously more than likely to continue from threats in our country and, of course, abroad as well. Then we, of course, can talk about all of the people that have come into our country and are here via, you know, visa or just coming across our southern border. And they are in here. And who knows? I mean, this has been talked about a lot. Who knows whether it is Iran, whether it is, you know, some bad guys from Venezuela or wherever that want to take out our president. And they were able to come across our southern border during the Biden administration, and they are simply put lying in wait. So I think the president is well aware of those threats. So that is one of the big stories that I am following for you this morning. The phone number is 866-90-RED-EYE, 866-907-3339. Text in if you can. Call in 615-737-9986. Got a lot more straight ahead.
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9: 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And we know from previous research that specializing in any one sport at a young age can make someone actually more prone to injury. And as experts we talk to point out, even elite athletes switch up things with their workouts, making sure to target strength, cardio, flexibility, balance, and doing that every single week. I'm Dr. Sanjay Gupta, helping you live a better life.
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0: 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Paul is calling in from Los Angeles, listening to KABC. Hey, Paul, how are you?
1: Well, I'm worked up. Not very good right now because, you know, first of all, the president takes an oath of office. And that oath of office tells us that he has to protect us from the enemies from without. We're in Iran right now. And, you know, this goes back, you know, a more eloquent voice in the past for people that don't understand history at all. I'm limited. I do understand. But Joe McCarthy, a more eloquent voice than Joe McCarthy was Whitaker Chambers, William F. Buckley Jr., and these people, the evils of what we're seeing right now. What you know, as bad as J. Edgar Hoover is, what would President Kennedy do if we had communists running for office right now? What would J. Edgar Hoover and the FBI? They need to be arrested. Because the First Amendment does not cover overthrowing the country. And the president's oath of office tells me that these individuals who are voicing the overthrow of our country need to be arrested now. Many of them. And this Neville Roy Singham over in China, there needs to be some way of a covert operation, of a good covert operation to do what we did to Osama bin Laden and get rid of him. And George Soros, too. I mean, we are in absolute, there's no negotiating with these, with somebody. If this was a neo-Nazi organization, we had the Bund here.
0: Paul, I could tell you're worked up. And number one, thanks for calling. Number two, I abhor everything that the Democrat Socialists stand for. I don't know what crimes they have actually committed, but if there's a crime that they have committed, I am all for them or anyone facing charges and facing consequences. Remember, Paul, though, one of the tenets of the current state of the Democrat Party is that they want to abolish all of the prisons. And so when you say arrest all the Democrats, I disagree with them. I don't think that they need to be arrested for just having political opinions that are different from mine. But they are so vastly different. And the thing that I would say, Paul, and I appreciate the call, is that I don't know if there's ever been a time where you have such a difference between the two political parties, where the conservatives, clearly we have some differences within our party and within our movement, but it's nothing like where the Democrats are. And so you look at what the Republicans stand for, you look at what the Democrats stand for, it is truly a massive, massive divide heading into the midterm elections, and I appreciate the call. Mike is in New Hampshire on Red Eye Radio. Mike, how are you?
2: Good, how are you?
0: I'm good. Go ahead, sir.
2: All right. I was just saying that we can't afford to send troops in. Earlier this spring, Russia, China, North Korea, and Iran all signed a pact, an agreement to help each other. And with that, Iran didn't have shoulder fire missiles. That had to come from one of those other countries, probably
0: right.
2: Russia. So to send troops in, this would be another long war like Vietnam, and then we'd have to get out, and they'd overthrow it anyway.
0: All right, Mike, thank you very much for the call. I appreciate it. Not enough time to respond now, but I do have the latest on the war in Iran and a whole lot more straight ahead. Coming up next, Dan Mandis here on Red Eye Radio.
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12: It's been a quiet night on the Gulf. Another hometown snub for the governors. We hear from both Jeff Mutter and Governor McKee on Dan York's program Thursday. The World Cup is in the books at Foxborough. Red Sox going to meet the Mets as they wrap up the first half. They are hot as a pistol. WPRO weekend AccuWeather. Speaking of hot, it's going to be warm and humid today. Temperature is going to approach 90 degrees for today. We will cool it down for the weekend, eventually turning less humid. However, that is not going to stick. Heat wave conditions look like they are on the way for next week. Let's kick off the morning with your full forecast details. We are in the thick of it. Good morning. I'm Bill Haberman. This is the WPRO First News at 5 o'clock. The good news is, yes, it is very, very early. That's the bad news. Good news is, it is Friday. The weekend's right around the corner. Let's bring aboard meteorologist Joe Lundberg as he joins us now from the Yard Guard by Seascape Weather Center. Ask Dr. Jim. He'll do it for you. Get rid of those mosquitoes and ticks from your yard. 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Here's the WPRO weekend AccuWeather forecast. Hey, Joe, where are you going?
13: Good morning, Bill. After a rather hot and humid day yesterday, it's going to be pretty much the same today, where you're starting out with an area of low clouds, but those will break for some sunshine. A temperature will head to 90 this afternoon. An approaching cold front could trigger a spotty afternoon or evening thunderstorm, but that's about it. Later tonight, partly to mostly cloudy, still rather warm and humid with a low of 68. Tomorrow should be a pretty nice day overall with a mix of sun and clouds. It won't be as warm nor as humid, the afternoon high 84. Even better for Sunday with more sunshine and low humidity, the high 84. The nice weather continues Monday, partly sunny with a high of 85. Now, Tuesday, the heat comes back and does the humidity as well. A mix of sun and clouds, hot and more humid with highs in the low 90s. With WPRO's exclusive AccuWeather, I'm meteorologist Joe Lundberg.
12: All righty, Joe. That's good news. Nice weekend forecast is on the way. We're back in the soup again starting on Tuesday of next week. Narragansett Bay forecast for today with a westerly 5 to 10 knots. Our waves are going to run right around 2 feet. Let's talk about where we've been on our Thursday. We got very close to 90 degrees, 90, or I should say 89 degrees, our high temperature. That was a morning high temperature. We got there just before noontime. Again, we had breezes move in. It's a pretty comfortable breeze in the afternoon, just a trace of precipitation reported on our Thursday. Sunrise on the way. Looks like we'll see more clouds. 521 this morning. Sun is going to set at 821 this evening. We have the AccuWeather radars, which are up and running right now. Again, we're quiet across southeastern New England. There is some precipitation that is well off the coast. That's going to miss us to the south and east. Again, just cloudy skies to start the day across the region this morning. Block Island is reporting fog this hour. Visibilities 3/4 of a mile offshore. They're in the upper 60s. Again, it is a warm, sticky night that is wrapping up. Temperatures low to mid 70s across Rhode Island, and winds are light, generally out of the west southwest to start the day. Low 70s coastal locations. Also to the north and west, mid 70s here. A little bit warmer here in the metro. 71 degrees to start the day at Newport. 72 across the water in Westerly. It's also 71 at Smithfield. Barometer steady right now. Winds are out of the southwest at 5. Current temperature starts the day in Providence at 74 degrees. WPR News time is 5:03. Your top stories this morning in the Rye High Home Improvement Specialist News Center. It has been a quiet night in the Gulf after 2 days of back and forth shooting between the U.S. and Iran. Let's get the latest on the fight now. ABC's Martha Raddatz.
14: The end game unclear, and Trump supporters like podcaster Joe Rogan sounding increasingly dismayed the president led the country into this war.
15: Most people are horrified by the idea because Trump was elected. One of the pillars that he stood for, apparently, was that he doesn't want any more wars.
14: It was just 3 weeks ago that President Trump was celebrating the deal that would open the strait and start to bring gas prices down. But not only are gas prices rising again, the fear of all-out war is rising as well.
12: ABC's Martha Raddatz in Washington this morning. News here at home. Meantime, the governor has been snubbed anew in his hometown. Now it's the mayor there, Jeff Mutter, throwing his endorsement behind rival Helena Bonanno Foulkes.
16: I do believe that Helena Foulkes will make a good governor, and that I think my treatment in the past was deserved better.
17: And I'm disappointed that Mayor Mutter has taken the position he's taken. I am not going to do anything different. I'm going to help the people of County Cumberland, just like I do in every single community right now. This is not going to interfere with any direction that I take to help the people in the town of Cumberland.
12: Both Governor McKee and Jeff Mutter live. WPR's Dan York show on Thursday afternoon. The mayor citing controversies around former police chief and one-time chief of staff Tony Sylvia, as well as the charter school moratorium that was signed by the governor. His reason for his endorsing, again, Helena Foulkes. The town's Democratic Committee in Cumberland a couple of weeks ago also threw its support behind the one-time CVS executive. News across New England this morning now at 5:05. On our Friday morning. It's now a lockout up at Boston's Brigham and Women's Hospital. This is after the Nurses Union conducted a one-day strike on Thursday. Members not being allowed to return to work. Let's bring aboard reporter Sarah Conga with more on that story.
18: A group of Brigham and Women's nurses heading into the hospital to return to work after its union went on strike for 1 day. But they were met by security.
19: Yeah, I'm here to return to work.
20: Here to return to work. Okay, so at this time, the bargaining nurses are not allowed to return to work until the scheduled return work day and time, which is July 13th.
18: MGB says to support continuity of care and honor contracts with replacement nurses, the work stoppage will last till Monday.
12: Again, that's reporter Sarah Conge in Boston this morning. Now a lockout at Brigham and Women's Hospital, the nurses union, after a one-day strike that was conducted on Wednesday. After undergoing treatment at the New England Aquarium, the Sea Turtle Hospital in Quincy, 10 sea turtles were released Wednesday into the waters off Cape Cod. Those turtles all treated for a variety of life-threatening medical conditions, including trauma, pneumonia, and dehydration, according to the aquarium. Had shark issues up in northern New England as a state park in the state of Maine was closed to swimming during a second shark sighting in a week. This is in the town of Georgetown in the mid-coast there at Reed State Park. They reported swimming was closed because of a shark sighting on Thursday afternoon. Second time this week that a shark has been sighted again at that state park, Reed State Park at Georgetown in Maine. News across the U.S., there's more travel delays in the night. Hundreds of flights canceled, thousands of flight delays because of thunderstorms up and down the East Coast. This comes as extreme heat continues across much of the nation. This is ABC National Meteorologist Jeff Smith.
21: We have extreme heat warnings in effect for coastal South Carolina. Charleston could feel like 110 degrees yet again this afternoon. Heat Advisories continue into northern parts of Florida. Daytona Beach feeling like 104. How about northwestern Mississippi and eastern parts of Arkansas as well? And this will continue well into the weekend. Not much relief during the nighttime hours, which really presents a problem, especially for folks without air conditioning.
12: And again, that is ABC National Meteorologist Jeff Smith. Out West, California family is describing an encounter with a bear. This is in the northern part of the state at Lake Tahoe. A family that greeted by a bear as they were loading up for a boating trip over the 4th of July. Their story this morning from ABC's Alex Stone.
1: Cowart's grabbing bear spray. He keeps by the garage door. And then...
2: It was rushing me. So bear spray worked, you know, and it worked on me, too. It definitely worked because as the cloud of spray kind of came back towards me.
22: Gotta get the mask on.
1: He says he sees bears all the time near their Lake Tahoe vacation home, but this is the first time he's seen one acting aggressively.
2: So, yeah, wasn't a lot of options if I didn't have that bear spray.
23: His advice to anybody who lives in bear country is to do what he did and have bear spray at the ready. He says without it, he would have had no way to defend himself.
12: And again, that's ABC's Alex Stone reporting this morning from Lake Tahoe. WPRD's time is 5:08 as we head around the world this morning. Wildfires are being blamed for 11 deaths in Spain, with soaring temperatures gripping much of the country. Local media reporting a number of the victims are found inside of burnt out vehicles. 150 firefighters battling those blazes. 200 soldiers from a military emergency unit have also been deployed in Spain. Powerful typhoon is heading toward China's east coast, the latest in a series of deadly storms that have claimed 50 lives across other parts of the country. This is Typhoon Abavi, which is expected to pass north of Taiwan, bringing heavy rains Friday night into Saturday. School has been canceled today in Taipei as a result of that storm. Ukrainian drones hit more Russian oil facilities and set two oil tankers afire in the Sea of Azov. So the day after President Trump pledged to grant the Ukrainians license to build a Patriot air defense systems. The Ukrainian strikes on oil refineries and other infrastructure have triggered a fuel crisis there, with gasoline shortages and fuel rationing in multiple regions, including Crimea. Top Ukrainian official, meantime, says it will take a year or more for the country to start building that Patriot interceptor missiles. Nominations have opened in the Labour Party election to replace Keir Starmer as the British Prime Minister, with the former Greater Manchester Mayor Andy Burnham certain to be the sole candidate. She secured the backing of 322 of the 403 Labour lawmakers on Thursday. Those nominations remain open until July the 16th. They say, though, it's impossible for anyone to get enough support for a run against Burnham, who is likely being announced as the party's new leader on July the 17th, and the UK's next prime minister. Back to China, fire at a shoe factory in Fujian is being blamed for 28 deaths. Xi Jinping demanding an all-out search and rescue, and also urging a swift investigation as well. The fire started at a manufacturing hub for sports shoes there. The cause unknown. It's unclear if more people were injured. Local media says that people were trapped on rooftops after that fire broke out. Investigations underway in Argentina, where officials say a 22-year-old pilot was forced to land solo when her instructor jumped out of the plane mid-flight. Let's bring aboard ABC's Victor Oquendo, who has more on that story this morning from Miami.
24: The frightening incident for a student pilot in Argentina, forced to land a Cessna 150 during a training exercise after her instructor jumped to his death midair. Authorities say 42-year-old Leandro Bertazzo had been working as a flight instructor since 2022. On Saturday, the student taking off with Bertazzo from the Flying Parrot Cordoba School. An official from the flight school telling ABC News the instructor told the student, "You know what to do." Then he unbuckled his seatbelt, opened the door, and jumped out of the plane.
12: Well, it's ABC's Victor Oquendo. Quite a story, again, coming from Argentina. Victor is in Miami this morning. Finally, France has returned 23 Syrian archaeological treasures after they remained in the country for 15 years. The return coinciding with Emmanuel Macron's visit to Damascus this week, the first by a major Western leader since Bashar Assad was ousted in 2024. The artifacts include Roman bronze objects, Byzantine and Islamic era pieces, as well as a richly colored mosaic panel. Coming up as the WPRO First News continues, WPRO Business News on the way. Nathan Bove is going to join us. Coming up after the break, meteorologist Joe Lundberg will have more. The AccuWeather forecast on the way for the weekend. Full sports roundup is going to start with the Red Sox. The Mets will be at Fenway this weekend. It's the final series before the All-Star break. The Red Sox, what a road trip. 6-0 as they sweep away the White Sox on Thursday afternoon. Sports is next. 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
12: 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The WPR Weekend AccuWeather forecast. Going to turn cooler today. It's going to be really, really uncomfortable. Temperatures going to approach 90 degrees. We nearly got there on Thursday. We approached 90 degrees. That was late in the morning on Thursday. And it's going to be warm and humid today. Morning clouds, a break for sunshine. Temperatures again edging close to up 90 degrees. There is the chance of a scattered shower or thunderstorm. Again, we're not expecting this to be widespread. This is a cool front that is headed toward us for the weekend. And the weekend is really looking nice for this time of year. We'll have lower humidities. Eventually, humidity is going to slowly come down starting tomorrow. And again, Sunday looks to be the nicer of the two weekend days. But again, nice forecast for the weekend. Mid-80s on the way. That'll continue into Monday of next week. And then we're back in at heat wave conditions, if possible, starting on Tuesday. Again, temperatures maybe close to 90 degrees, clear through the rest of the week. As always, your full forecast details are on the way in just a couple of minutes as the WPRO First News continues. In WPRO Business News now, overseas markets mostly up in the night, which is helped by the buying of technology-related shares after a tech-led rally on Wall Street Thursday. Oil prices edging lower as traders watch for developments, the latest in the fight between the U.S. and Iran. Right now, Wall Street's futures are mixed. WPRO's extensive business coverage continues now as Nathan Bove joins us from SOA Financial with the Money Talk Morning Market Preview.
26: Good morning. Stocks rose on Thursday, bolstered by a jump in semiconductors and a fall in oil prices as equity markets tried to recover in spite of renewed U.S.-Iran tensions. The Nasdaq gained 1.3%, while the S&P 500 rose 0.8%. The Dow Jones Industrial Average added 139 points, or about a quarter of a percent. The semiconductor index climbed 2.5% yesterday, led by a 4.5% gain in Micron technology. SanDisk also popped 7.6%. For the second day in a row, the U.S. launched fresh strikes on Iran, U.S. Central Command said. The latest round of strikes followed Tehran's attacks on commercial shipping in and around the Strait of Hormuz, which has slowed shipping traffic through the critical waterway. Oil prices fell Thursday as mediators between the U.S. and Iran worked to prevent the latest round of fighting from escalating into full-blown-out war. Brent crude futures, the international benchmark, fell 2.2% to close at $76.30 a barrel. West Texas intermediate crude futures lost about 2% to settle in at about $72 a barrel. I'm Nathan Bove of the SOA Financial Group. 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
12: All righty, Nathan, we will indeed. Donna SOA Adler joins WPRO's Dan York just before the 5 o'clock news update. We do that every day right here on WPRO. Let's continue WPRO business news. Here at home, Woonsocket-based CVS reaching a settlement with several states, including Rhode Island and Massachusetts, over the dispensing of insulin pens. Mass Attorney General Andrea Kimball announcing this in cooperation with the Justice Department, a $36.5 million settlement. Say this resolves allegations CVS knowingly submitted false claims to government health care programs. Meantime, business news here at home, Paolino Properties, a former mayor, announcing they've bought four parking facilities in downtown Providence for $16.5 million. These parking lots were all acquired from the Granoff Associates. Those facilities, 66 Way Bossett, 36 Pine, 11 Pine, 18 Custom House Streets, totaling about 832 parking spaces. Former Mayor Joe Paolino getting into the parking business, buying four downtown lots in Providence. Let's do the numbers right now. Again, futures contracts. We are mixed to start the day. Dow futures are up 65 points. The S&P is down
7: down 12. We have the NASDAQ off 162. Oil prices pretty much treading water in the night. On average, we're right around $73 a barrel. That's your business news this morning. WPR News time is 5:17. 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Here's meteorologist Joe Lundberg now with the WPRO weekend AccuWeather forecast.
8: Clouds breaking for some sunshine today. It'll become hot and humid again with a stray afternoon or evening thunderstorm, our high about 90. Partly to mostly cloudy, warm and sticky later tonight, though 68. Tomorrow, times of sun and clouds and not as warm nor as humid, the high 84. Sunday, mostly sunny and pleasant, high 84. Monday, partly sunny, high 85. For Tuesday, a mix of sun and clouds becoming hot and more humid with a high in the low 90s. With WPRO's exclusive AccuWeather, I'm meteorologist Joe Lundberg.
7: All righty, Joe, westerlies out on the bay today, 5 to 10 knots. Our wave's going to run right around 2 feet. It is a sticky start to the day. We have cloudy skies, areas of fog down along the coast. Temperatures running low to mid-70s across Rhode Island, with all stations reporting cloudy skies. Visibility is below a mile out at Block Island this morning. It's 71 degrees right now at Newport, 72 at Westerly, 71 degrees at Smithfield. The barometer steady right now. We have a very light southwesterly breeze to start the day. Here in Providence, current temperature now 74 degrees. Coming up, as the WPRO First News continues, WPRO Sports on the way. The Red Sox will head to the break after they meet the Mets this weekend at Fenway Park. What a turnaround for the Red Sox. Yankees also, they were at the Trop on Thursday. They'll be at Washington tonight. The World Cup, say it's not so. It is over in Foxborough, and it was a big show by Francis Killian and Mbappe. Sports is next, WPR News time.
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7: WPR News time is 5:22. It is time again for WPRO Sports. So the Red Sox will meet the Mets in their final series before the All-Star break arrives. That's at Fenway Park. Sox hot as a pistol, as we all know, as they complete a 6-0 road trip, sweeping away the White Sox Thursday afternoon 2-1. This marks the return of left-hander Patrick Sandoval 2 years after undergoing Tommy John surgery.
1: Pretty good. You know, still knocking off a little bit of rust, but for the circumstances, I think it was pretty well.
7: Indeed, Sandoval, one run, five hits, pitched into the fifth inning, his first major league start in more than 2 years. Caleb Durbin accounting for both of the runs, hit a two-run home run for the Red Sox with the win. Sox had just four hits, but that was enough for Sandoval and four relievers who shut down the White Sox, completing a sweep of that series. Red Sox 11-2 over their last 13. They have outscored their opponents 35-10 during that win streak. Again, as we say, they will meet the Mets starting at Fenway Park before heading to the All-Star break. Yankees final weekend before the break is going to be in Washington against the Nats. The Yanks salvage a split with the Rays. They erupt finally with a 12-4 win Thursday afternoon. They erupted for six runs in the third inning out for the win. More Red Sox and Yankees notes. Wilson Contreras began serving a reduced five-game suspension on Thursday. He was forced to leave after fouling a ball off his foot on Wednesday night. They say Wilson will be allowed to take part in the All-Star game in the home run derby. In the meantime, Yankee shortstop Anthony Volpe is denying a report that he refused to work out at second base during a minor league rehab stint. More Yankees news as well. Aaron Judge is going to have his injured rib tested during the All-Star break. He has not played since May the 31st after going on the injured list with a stress fracture in his right rib. Again, the Yankees are hopeful they will get the captain back at some point this year. WPR Sports Time is 5:23. It's hard to believe after all the talk over the last couple of years. The World Cup is over in Foxborough, and it ended in fine style as well. International star Kylian Mbappe had a goal and an assist. He exited with an ankle injury in the 77th minute. France heads to the semifinal with a 2-0 shutout of Morocco. Mbappe's goal was in the 60th minute. That is the 20th of his World Cup career. Came in his 20 matches in the tournament, moving one behind the great Lionel Messi of Argentina. The French going to face Spain or Belgium in the semifinals on Tuesday of next week. That's when quarterfinal play resumes later today at SoFi. Again, that's Spain and Belgium. As we all know, the Belgians took out the U.S. in the round of 16. 3 o'clock local time here in southern New England. That game will be out west at Inglewood in California. WPR Sports Time 5:24. Kawhi Leonard's trade to the Raptors is on hold. The NBA continues to investigate the Los Angeles Clippers there. This is a probe focusing on a $28 million endorsement contract between Kawhi Leonard and the Aspiration Fund advisor. Of an allegations, it was an attempt to circumvent the NBA's salary cap. Bryce Harper and Jordan Walker will complete in the home run derby in Philly on Monday night. Harper from the Phillies, Walker from the Cardinals, joining a lineup to includes, as we just mentioned, Wilson Contreras of the Red Sox and Kansas City's Jack Caglione, Harper's nine-time All-Star, aiming to win his second home run derby in front of home fans. He did that with the Washington Nationals. We saw the White Sox out in Chicago. Their slugger, Minnetaka Murakami, is expected to return tonight after a stint on the injured list with a hammy. He made two rehab appearances at AAA Charlotte, 2-for-7 in a double. Skipper Will Venable says Murakami will be in the starting lineup as the White Sox open a series against the A's tonight. Anaheim Ducks have matched Philadelphia Flyers' offer sheet for center Leo Carlson, keeping their star at a big price tag. The now 21-year-old, the NHL's highest-paid player, under a five-year, $90 million extended by the Flyers a week ago. At Wimbledon, Carolina Mukova ending Coco Gauff's run in a drama-filled tiebreaker to reach the finals. Coco Gauff wasted a match point in the tiebreaker, so did Mukova, before she finished with a 6-2, 1-6, 7-6 win. She'll take on Linda Neskova in an all-Czech final on Saturday. Neskova took out Marta Kostyluk of Ukraine, 6-4, 6-4 in straight sets. Men's semifinals will be later today, featuring the old country's Yannick Sinner, meeting seven-time Wimbledon champ Novak Djokovic, and French Open champion Alexander Zverev will take on British wildcard enter Arthur Ferry. And of course, they're calling this the fairy tale. He grew up 5 minutes away from the All England Tennis Club. Don't forget, WPRO talk sports every night. Kevin McNamara's got you full of sports roundup, which we do every night 6 until 7 o'clock right here on WPRO. WPR News Time is 5:26. We have your top stories coming up in just a couple of minutes here on WPRO. Going to get the latest, your top stories. They are all on the way. And the latest on U.S. and Iran. It's been a quiet night in the Gulf. We'll get a report from ABC's Martha Raddatz. Had the governor and the mayor of Cumberland live on Dan York's program Thursday afternoon. Another hometown snub for the governor's mayor. Jeff Mutter throws his endorsement behind rival Helena Bonanno. Folks, we'll let you listen in what they had to say to Dan York. In reaction to that news, the state police this morning are investigating a deadly motorcycle crash that happened late last night on 195 here in Providence. This is right at the South Main Street exit. Those stories are all on the way coming up. Your top stories at 5:30 as the WPRO First News continues. Rhode Island's Anchorman is up right and early. Gene Valicenti right now. He's got your roundup and reaction of the day's top stories. Gino, as always, on the way coming up just after the 6 o'clock news update. WPRO News Time is 5:27.
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3: Gail Daughtry and the Celebrity Sex Pass is out in theaters today. The comedy follows a small-town woman named Gail, who is sent on a journey through Hollywood after finding out about her fiancé's fling with a celebrity. ABC Audio spoke to star Zoe Deutsch about inhabiting the character.
4: Whatever you're playing, whatever you're working on, it really seeps into your life and the experience that you're having with the world around you, separate from work. And so it is a really joyful, it was a very joyful experience to play her and live in that level of optimism.
10: They want me to put together a task force.
3: A task and Mare of Easttown crossover is coming. ABC Audio has confirmed that Julianne Nicholson will return to her Emmy award-winning role of Lori Ross in season 2 of Task on HBO.
13: If you're looking for prestige.
3: Netflix has released the first teaser for the second season of The Gentlemen. The Theo James-led action comedy will return to the streamer on September 3rd. Michelle Franzen, ABC News.
7: A couple of other entertainment notes. Michelle, Netflix premiering a remake of Little House on the Prairie, right? What's old is new again. Showrunner Rebecca Sonnenstein says the series still resonates with the American dream. Set in the late 1800s, it'll follow the Ingalls family as they settle at the frontier. Final note, our top entertainment story on our Thursday, the passing of the great Bonnie Tyler. Celebrities across the entertainment industry are mourning her passing unexpectedly at a hospital in Portugal. Catherine Zeta-Jones, Rod Stewart, Bryan Adams all sharing tributes to Tyler on social media. Jones writing that his heart is broken with the news that our dearest Bonnie Tyler has passed away. Of course, she was famous for songs in the 1980s, including she had a big 1983, right? A total eclipse of the heart. The great Bonnie Tyler, dead at the age of 75. Coming up as the WPRO First News continues, we have your top stories coming up. Just a couple of moments. Investigations on the death of a man in Dallas, shot to death by ICE agents. Also getting more, too, an investigation, the death of a teenager in Mississippi. Those stories are all coming up next.
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7: Gulf's been quiet in the night. Another hometown snub for the governor. The World Cup is done at Foxborough. That's hard to believe, huh? Red Sox going to meet the Mets in their final series before the All-Star break. The Red Sox hot as a pistol heading into the break. WPRO weekend AccuWeather. Speaking of hot, it is going to be warm and humid today. Temperatures will make a run at 90 degrees. Going to have a cool front come through. A thunderstorm possible this afternoon and this evening. Eventually, we're going to turn less humid this weekend. A little cooler as well. Temperatures going to hold in the low to mid 80s. Again, as we say, heat wave conditions. That's not going to stick, that cooler weather. Heat wave conditions starting on Tuesday of next week. Let's kick off the half hour with your full forecast details. Good morning. I'm Bill Haberman. This is the WPRO First News at 5:30. 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Here's the WPRO weekend AccuWeather forecast. Hey, Joe, where are you going?
0: Good morning, Bill. After a rather hot and humid day yesterday, it's going to be pretty much the same today, where you're starting out with an area of low clouds, but those will break for some sunshine. A temperature will head to 90 this afternoon. An approaching cold front could trigger a spotty afternoon or evening thunderstorm, but that's about it. Later tonight, partly to mostly cloudy, still rather warm and humid with a low of 68. Tomorrow should be a pretty nice day overall with a mix of sun and clouds. It won't be as warm nor as humid. The afternoon high 84. Even better for Sunday with more sunshine and low humidity, the high 84. The nice weather continues Monday, partly sunny with a high of 85. Now, Tuesday, the heat comes back and does the humidity as well. A mix of sun and clouds, hot and more humid with highs in the low 90s. With WPRO's exclusive AccuWeather, I'm meteorologist Joe Lundberg.
7: All right, Joe, out on the bay, we'll have westerlies 5 to 10 knots. Our wave's going to run right around 2 feet. Let's talk about our Thursday. It was a warm day. We got pretty close to 90 degrees, 89 degrees the high temperature. That was late morning as well. We had a little sea breeze that kicked in the afternoon. So again, we got to 89 degrees, a little cooler in the afternoon. The normal high this time of year is 83 degrees. Had a trace of precipitation. Cloudy start. Didn't see the sunrise this morning. May see the sunset 8:21. Again, we'll keep our eyes in the sky. Again, with that cool front coming through and the chance again, just a scattered shower or thunderstorm. Have the AccuWeather radars, which are up and running right now. Again, there's a line of showers and thunderstorms well off the coast right now, passing to the south and east of Martha's Vineyard and Nantucket as well. Again, we're just throwing clouds back here at the mainland. A little fog as well as reported out on the block to start the day. Across the state, our winds are light and variable, mostly, let's say, west-southwest. Temperatures are in the low 70s. Again, it has been a muggy morning to start the day, with all stations reporting cloudy skies. Still have fog on Block Island. Visibility is less than a mile on the island this morning. 72 degrees to start the day at both Newport and in Westerly. 71 degrees to the north and west at Smithfield. We have a steady barometer, light westerly breeze at 6. Very warm to start the day in Providence. Current temperature, 73 degrees. 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Your top stories this morning in the Rye-Hi Home Improvement Specialist News Center. It has been a quiet night on the Gulf after 2 days of shooting between the U.S. and Iran. Let's get the latest on the fight this morning. ABC's Martha Raddatz.
6: The endgame unclear, and Trump supporters like podcaster Joe Rogan sounding increasingly dismayed the president led the country into this war.
8: Most people are horrified by the idea because Trump was elected. One of the pillars that he stood for, apparently, was that he doesn't want any more wars.
6: It was just 3 weeks ago that President Trump was celebrating the deal that would open the strait and start to bring gas prices down. But not only are gas prices rising again, the fear of all-out war is rising as well.
7: ABC's Martha Raddatz reporting this morning from Washington. WPR News Time is 5:35. State police are investigating at a deadly motorcycle crash. This was on 195 here in Providence late last night. A bike out of control. Looks like it crashed into that wall just before the South Main Street exit. This was late last night. Second deadly motorcycle crash in as many days. We lost a 61-year-old man in South County. That was late on Wednesday night. Bike went off the road there. Clark's Fall Road near the Connecticut state line, hit a rock and then lost control. Again, that motorcyclist is pronounced dead late Wednesday night at Westerly Hospital. Here at home, the governor has been snubbed anew in his hometown as the mayor there, Jeff Mutter, throws his endorsement behind rival Helena Bonanno Folks.
9: I do believe that Helena Folks will make a good governor, and that I think my treatment in the past deserved better.
11: And I'm disappointed that Mayor Mutter has taken the position he's taken. I am not going to do anything different. I'm going to help the people of County Cumberland, just like I do in every single community right now. This is not going to interfere with any direction that I take to help the people in the town of Cumberland.
7: Both Governor and Mayor Mutter live. WPR's Dan York Show on Thursday afternoon. The mayor citing controversies surrounding former police chief and one-time chief of staff Tony Silva, as well as the charter school moratorium that was signed up by the governor for his decision. Again, the mayor's endorsement of Helena Bonanno Folks follows that town's Democratic committee doing the same, endorsing the arrival as opposed to the native son, the incumbent governor. Let's continue on now. New England News at 5. 37 nurses are now locked out at Boston's Brigham and Women's Hospital. This is after they called a one-day strike on Wednesday of this week. This is reporter Sarah Kungi with more.
12: A group of Brigham and Women's nurses heading into the hospital to return to work after its union went on strike for one day, but they were met by security.
13: Yeah, I'm here to return to work.
15: I'm here to return to work. Okay, so at this time, the bargaining nurses are not allowed to return to work until the scheduled return work day and time, which is July 13th.
12: MGB says to support continuity of care and honor contracts with replacement nurses, the work stoppage will last till Monday.
7: Again, that's reporter Sarah Kungi with the latest. Again, that'll be a lockout clear through this weekend in the nurses' union at Brigham and Women's Hospital. Nationally this morning, travel delays reported in the night, storms up and down the East Coast, much of the nation facing extreme heat, as ABC National Meteorologist Jeff Smith reports this morning.
17: We have extreme heat warnings in effect for coastal South Carolina. Charleston could feel like 110 degrees yet again this afternoon. Heat advisories continue into northern parts of Florida. Daytona Beach feeling like 104. How about northwestern Mississippi and eastern parts of Arkansas as well? And this will continue well into the weekend. Not much relief during the nighttime hours, which really presents a problem, especially for folks without air conditioning.
7: And again, that's ABC National Meteorologist Jeff Smith reporting. The weather's an issue overseas as well. In Spain, they're reporting 11 deaths as a result of wildfires in the southeastern part of the country. Local media reports that several victims were found inside burnt-out vehicles. China's facing another typhoon that's headed toward the east coast there, the latest in a series of deadly storms. Again, Typhoon Bobby expected to pass to the north of Taiwan. Ukrainians continue to pound away at Russian oil facilities. They also took out two oil tankers in the Sea of Azov. It's the day after President Trump pledged to grant the Ukrainians licenses to manufacture their Patriot air defenses. It's like Andy Burnham has the support of the Labour Party to become the next prime minister in the UK to replace Keir Starmer. Right now, Burnham, the former mayor of Greater Manchester, is the backing of 322 of 403 Labour Party lawmakers. WPRO News Time is 5:39. Some of the other stories we are following on our Friday morning as we bring an end to the first full week of July. This Friday, July the 10th, the WPRO AccuWeather forecast. Warm, humid day is on the way. It's been a sticky night. We start with clouds, which will break for sunshine. Temperatures near 90 degrees. Again, the possibility is there for a shower and thunderstorm. We think this is going to be pretty widely scattered. Cool front is going to sag down over New England. Eventually, it's going to lower the humidity and the temperatures for this weekend. The weekend's looking very nice. Temperatures mid-80s. That'll linger into the first part of next week. Heat, though, is coming back starting on Tuesday. New heat wave conditions may be possible Tuesday through Friday. As always, your full forecast details are on the way in just a couple of minutes as the WPRO First News continues. Again, it's 5:40 on our Friday morning. The Mexican government says it will file a criminal complaint over the death of a Mexican national who was killed by ICE agents in Houston. Those ICE agents claim self-defense. Let's bring aboard ABC's Lionel Moyes with more.
19: A Homeland Security official saying 52-year-old Lorenzo Salgado Araujo resembled the target, and officers then initiated the vehicle stop. ICE has said he didn't follow verbal commands and tried to run over an officer. Agents firing in what ICE says was self-defense, hitting him. He later died in the hospital.
7: And again, that's ABC's Lionel Moyes with the latest this morning in Houston. From Mississippi, the family of an 18-year-old says it will conduct an independent autopsy after his death on an offshore island there just off the Gulf Coast. ABC's Alex Perez has the latest. Again, the 18-year-old went missing over the 4th of July on a boating trip with friends at a high school there.
22: We haven't heard from investigators really since Monday of this week. That was the last time the sheriff actually did an on-camera interview, and it was an interview with ABC News, and that's when he said that he had not seen anything at that point that indicated a crime was committed. Well, we now know that comment has led to a firestorm of criticism on social media and online, many arguing the law enforcement there in Mississippi is not handling this case the way they should.
7: Again, that's ABC's Alex Perez as he reports this morning from Mississippi. Lawyers for the man accused of killing Charlie Kirk say they will call a final witness today as they try to raise doubts about the prosecution's case in Provo. Let's bring aboard ABC's Alex Stone with the latest on that pretrial hearing.
1: Agent Davis.
2: An investigator reading text messages between the two.
4: Tyler says, I had enough of his hatred. Some hate can't be negotiated out. I am sorry to involve you. And then Lance replies, you weren't the one who did it, right? And Tyler says, I am, I'm sorry.
2: Robinson turning himself in 33 hours after the shooting.
7: Again, that's ABC's Kana Whitworth reporting from Provo in Utah. We were talking about this earlier this week, this parasite that continues to spread. This is the cyclospora. CDC says it usually spreads through food or water. Let's bring aboard ABC's Michelle Franson.
10: Infections caused by a microscopic parasite are increasing across multiple states, according to the CDC. Michigan remains at the center of the cyclosporiasis outbreak, reporting more than 1,200 cases. Ohio health officials report more than 170 cases. The CDC says infection can cause cramping and low-grade fever, along with vomiting and severe diarrhea. The parasite spreads through food or contaminated feces. Health experts say cleaning produce or fruit, along with hand washing, can reduce the risk of infection. Michelle Franzen, ABC News.
7: And our final note, the oldest woman to launch into space has passed. Says Wally Funk, who died at Grapevine City in Texas. She was one of 13 female pilots who went through the same tests of NASA's all-male astronaut corps in the 60s. Never made it into space. In 2021, though, she got her chance aboard Blue Origin. That's Jeff Bezos' operation. At the time, the 82-year-old was the oldest person to go into space as an honored guest. Wally Funk passing at the age of 67. WPRO News Time is 5:43.
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23: Pretty good looking start to the Friday morning commute. No major problems or delays on 95 or 195 getting in and out of Providence. Things are moving okay on the 610 inbound and 146 south heading towards 95. 295 looks pretty good too in both directions between 95 in Warwick and 95.
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8: Now with the Pura News Time is 5:48. It is time again for WPRO Sports. So the Red Sox will meet the Mets in their final series before the All-Star break at Fenway Park. Boy, the Red Sox are hot as a pistol, huh? Completing a 6-0 road trip, sweeping away the White Sox 2-1 on Thursday afternoon. This game featured the return of Patrick Sandoval 2 years after undergoing Tommy John.
9: That was pretty good. Still knocking off a little bit of rust, but for the circumstances, I think it was pretty well.
8: Sandoval, one run, five hits, 4 1/3. His first start in more than 2 years. Caleb Durbin, two-run homer for the Red Sox, accounting for all the runs on Thursday. Sox gets just 4 hits. It was enough, though, as Sandoval and 4 relievers shutting down the White Sox. The Sox now 11-2 in their last 13. They've outscored their opponents 35-10 during that win streak. Meantime, Yankees will spend their final weekend before the All-Star break at Washington against the Nationals. Yanks salvage a split with the Rays, 12-4 win on Thursday afternoon as they pull within 4 of Tampa Bay. The Yankees erupted. They scored 6 times in the third inning for the win. Red Sox and Yankees notes. Wilson Contreras began serving a reduced 5-game suspension on Thursday. So after he fouled that ball off his foot on Wednesday night, they say Wilson will be allowed to take part in the All-Star game and the home run derby. In the meantime, Yankees shortstop Anthony Volpe is denying a report that he refused to work out at second base during a minor league rehab stint for the Yankees. Also on the note, Aaron Judge going to be reevaluated during the All-Star break. The captain hasn't been able to go since May the 31st with a stress fracture in his right rib. And the Yankees remain hopeful that they will get Aaron Judge back before the end of the season. It's hard to believe after we talked about it for years that the World Cup is over in Foxborough and ended in fine fashion, as well as international star Kylian Mbappe had a goal and an assist. He then exited with an ankle injury in the 77th minute. France is headed to the World Cup semifinals, a 2-0 shutout of Morocco. And Mbappe scored his goal in the 60th minute, his 20th of his World Cup career and his 20th match of the tournament. He is one behind the great Lionel Messi. He and Argentina are still in action as well. French going to get Spain or Belgium in the

0: semifinals on Dallas. That match will be this afternoon out at SoFi. That is quarter final play. 3 o'clock will be the kickoff time here in New England. Again, as Spain takes on Belgium. The Belgians coming off that 4-1 win over the U.S. WPR Sports Time is 5:50. So we head around the sporting world this morning. Kawhi Leonard's trade back to the Toronto Raptors on hold. The NBA continues to investigate whether the Clippers circumvented the salary cap with a $28 million endorsement deal for Kawhi Leonard. Bryce Harper and Jordan Walker are going to be in the home run derby in Philly on Monday night. As we mentioned, Wilson Contreras of the Sox also going to be in the home run derby. The White Sox, as we know, struggling. We saw the Sox sweeping them. Skipper Will Venable says that Murakami will return for the White Sox tonight as they open up a series against the A's. And the White Sox is struggling, as we know. He had a strained hamstring. Murakami was 2-for-7, AAA Charlotte, with a double during a weekend stint. Hockey news. The Anaheim Ducks have matched the Flyers' offer sheet for center Leo Carlson. The 21-year-old going to be the NHL's highest-paid player. 5-year, $90 million contract. Carolina Matova ended Coco Gauff's run at Wimbledon in a drama-filled tiebreaker. Gauff wasted a match point in the game. So did McCover as well. She finished it off 6-2, 1-6, 7-6-3 final win. She'll take on Linda Niskova in an all-Czech final coming up tomorrow. She took out Marta Kostyuk of Ukraine 6-4, 6-4. Men's semifinals later today. Yannick Sinner of the Old Country will take on Novak Djokovic. French Open champion Alexander Zverev will take on British wildcard winner Arthur Ferry. As the fairy tale continues, he grew up just 5 minutes away from the All-England Tennis Club. Don't forget, WPRO talks sports every night. Kevin McNamara's got you full of sports roundup. We do that every night, 6 until 7 o'clock, right here on WPRO.
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6: A Better Life with Dr. Sanjay Gupta.
7: They say consistency is key, but sometimes you just gotta switch it up. A new study out of Harvard School of Public Health found that varying your exercise routine could add years to your life. What exercise someone did didn't matter much. What did matter was that all the exercises together worked all the muscle groups in their body. Now, an added benefit to changing things up is it can help you push through the plateau effect. That's when your body gets so efficient at doing something that you actually stop getting better at it. And we know from previous research that specializing in any one sport at a young age can make someone actually more prone to injury. And as experts we talk to point out, even elite athletes switch up things with their workouts, making sure to target strength, cardio, flexibility, balance, and doing that every single week. I'm Dr. Sanjay Gupta, helping you live a better life.
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0: 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The WPRO AccuWeather Forecast now. Meteorologist Joe Lundberg says another warm, humid day is on the way today. It's been a sticky night. Temperature is going to make a run at 90 degrees today. It's a cloudy start. Those clouds will break through sunshine. Scattered shower, thunderstorm possible this afternoon. That's a cool front that's going to sag down. Temperatures eventually are going to cool off tomorrow, turn less humid as well. Down to about 70 tonight. Low to mid 80s on the way for the weekend, Saturday and Sunday, and the sunshine. That'll continue to the first part of next week. Heat wave conditions potentially going to return starting on Tuesday. As always, your full forecast details are on the way in just a couple of minutes as the WPRO First News continues. Got your top stories on the way, 6 o'clock this morning. ABC's Martha Raddatz will join us. Looks like they took a break in the Gulf, the U.S. and Iran, after 2 days of shooting. We'll get the latest there. Also going to get more, too, as well. Another hometown snub for the governors. The mayor there endorses Elena Bonanno. Folks, Jeff Mutter and the governor live on WPRO's Dan York Show talking about that. State police investigating a deadly motorcycle crash 195 West here in Providence. It's the second deadly motorcycle crash in as many days here in Rhode Island. Again, your top stories are all on the way. Coming up in just a couple of minutes, Rhode Island's anchorman working hard right now for your roundup and reaction to the day's top stories. The news and Gene Balicenti starts in 10 minutes. WPRO News Time is 5:56.
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15: Both sides of 95 delay-free between Warwick and Pawtucket. Northbound looks like we've got a crash after the Mansfield rest area as you head up towards 495, so use caution if you're moving in that direction. Both sides of 195 looking pretty good getting in and out of Providence. No trouble right now on 195 east or west between Fall River and Fairhaven. I'm Robin Murphy with your Right Now Traffic.
0: All right, Robin. WPRO Business News. Overseas markets mostly up. Asia helped the buying of technology shares after a rally on Wall Street. Oil prices edge lower. Traders watching for developments in the more. Right now, Wall Street's futures are mixed. 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
7: Few people now have asked me about a TikTok trend that they've come across. It's called 75 Hard. 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So here's what it entails. Eat a structured diet with no alcohol, drink a gallon of water, read 10 pages of nonfiction, take a progress photo, and complete 2 45-minute workouts, one of them outdoors, every day for 75 days. Quite a challenge. We asked CNN fitness contributor Dana Santis about this, who reminded us that sustainable fitness isn't about punishment or proving discipline through extremes. It's about building habits that integrate into your lifestyle in a way that feels supportive and repeatable. If you ask me, that's going to be the key to long-term success. I'm Dr. Sanjay Gupta, helping you live a better life.
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0: From the Rye-Hi Home Improvement Specialist News Center, this is the WPR News. It is 6 o'clock. Good morning. It's been a quiet night on the Gulf after 2 days of back and forth, a shooting between the U.S. and Iran. Let's get the latest now. We're off to Washington and ABC's Martha Raddatz.
4: The endgame unclear, and Trump supporters like podcaster Joe Rogan sounding increasingly dismayed the president led the country into this war.
19: Most people are horrified by the idea because Trump was elected. One of the pillars that he stood for, apparently, was that he doesn't want any more wars.
4: It was just 3 weeks ago that President Trump was celebrating the deal that would open the strait and start to bring gas prices down. But not only are gas prices rising again, the fear of all-out war is rising as well.
0: It's ABC's Martha Raddatz reporting latest between the U.S. and Iran. Here at home, the governor has been snubbed anew in his hometown. Now it's the mayor there, Jeff Mutter, following the lead of the Democratic Committee in Cumberland, throwing its endorsement behind rival Helena Bonanno Foulkes.
25: I do believe that Helena Foulkes will make a good governor, and that I think my treatment in the past deserved better.
26: And I'm disappointed that Mayor Mutter has taken the position he's taken. I am not going to do anything different. I'm going to help the people of County Cumberland, just like I do in every single community right now. This is not going to interfere with any direction that I take to help the people in the town of Cumberland.
0: Both the governor, Jeff Mutter, live. WPRO's Dan York Show on Thursday afternoon. The mayor citing controversy surrounding former police chief and one-time chief of staff Tony Silva a couple of years back, as well as the charter school moratorium that the governor signed for his turning again in the governor, as we all know, from Cumberland. State police are investigating this morning after a deadly motorcycle crash, his second in as many nights across Rhode Island. This time it was here in Providence on 195 West. Late last night, looks like the motorcycle went out of control and hit a wall just prior to the South Main Street exit. That's just off the highway here in Providence. Now, the nurses' walkout at Boston's Brigham and Women's Hospital turning into a lockout. The nurses who went on strike for one day on Wednesday are not going to be allowed to return, says reporter Sarah Cungi, until Monday of next week.
27: Our strike is over. We'd like to return to work and take care of our patients.
28: Right. Like I said, the hospital stated on Monday what their position is. So,
29: Kelly Morgan, nurse and union chair, repeatedly tried to enter the hospital. The confrontation ended without incident as the conflict between both sides remains at a stalemate.
0: That's reporter Sarah Cungi reporting this morning in Boston. Entertainment news, what do they say? What's old is new. Netflix premiering a remake of Little House on the Prairies. And like the original, is set in the late 1800s following the Ingalls family as they settle on the frontier. WPR News Time is 6:03. It's time again for WPRO Sports. The Red Sox are hotter than a pistol. We head off to the All-Star break. They will meet the Mets at Fenway this weekend. Sox completing a 6-0 road trip as they sweep away the White Sox 2-1 on Thursday afternoon. Patrick Sandoval back from Tommy John. His first start in 2 years. He pitched into the fifth inning for the win. In the meantime, the Yankees salvage a split at the Trop as they are up for a 12-4 win over the Rays on Thursday afternoon as they fall within 4 of Tampa Bay. They'll wrap up the first half against the Nats in Washington. More notes, Wilson Contreras begins serving his reduced 5-game suspension on Thursday. He will be eligible for the All-Star break. World Cup play, it's hard to believe. It is all over in Foxborough. The party ends with France flanking Morocco 2-0. Got a good show, too, from Kylian Mbappe, who had a goal and an assist before he left in the 77th minute with an ankle injury. That's WPRO Sports this morning. WPR News Time is 6:04. And speaking of four,
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5: Both sides of 95 delay-free between Warwick and Pawtucket. Northbound looks like we've got a crash after the Mansfield Rest Area as you head up towards 495, so use caution if you're moving in that direction. Both sides of 195 looking pretty good getting in and out of Providence. No trouble right now on 195 east or west between Fall River and Fairhaven. I'm Robin Murphy with your Right Now Traffic.
0: 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The WPRO weekend AccuWeather forecast. It'll be warm and humid today. It's morning clouds, break for sunshine. Temperatures approaching 90 degrees. We will turn cooler, less humid for the weekend, mid-80s on.
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16: Now he hates the Italians. For what reason?
18: Now Mamdani's going after the Italians. Better watch it. They'll fight back. Not only that, he's going after the Irish. He's going after the Jewish community. How is this possible? Well, there's a new map out of City Hall. Mamdani's New York City mentions all kinds of ethnic immigrant neighborhoods. But fails to mention Little Italy. Maybe the most famous one of all. Next to Chinatown, which it did make the cut, by the way. No mention of the Irish enclaves. No mention of the Jewish enclaves, Delancey Street, right? Lower East Side, nothing. I've born and raised in that area. I know the city pretty well. I've never heard of Little India. Never heard of Little Odessa, I've heard of. A Russian enclave, Brighton Beach. Little Senegal? Doesn't ring a bell. Little Yemen? Just doesn't ring a bell. Never went to Little Yemen for any restaurants. So Mamdani leaves off Little Italy. He leaves off any mention of the Irish. And he leaves off any mention of the Jewish community. How the hell do you do that?
30: Arrabbiato at Mayor Mamdani today, who unveiled a map of the city's immigrant enclaves that spotlights, a few dozen communities, but leaves out Little Italy.
31: It's like he went out of his way to snub the very people that built New York City, from the subway system to the skyscrapers. But he did conveniently highlight areas like Little Palestine.
18: Oh, is there something to that? Little Palestine. What do you think, the Muslim mayor? The immigrant himself, right? Nobody became a citizen 7 years ago. You think he's sending anybody a message? He's trying to rewrite the history of the city of New York in favor of maybe another version of history? Oh, that's what his critics suggest. Chinatown made it. Listen, how could you... Good, all right, that's to the plus side. Chinatown made it. The Guyana Gateway made it. Tom, do you happen to know where that is? You're from Staten Island. Do you recall the Guyana Gateway?
32: No, I don't.
18: Koreatown, I've heard of.
32: Yes, I've no Koreatown.
18: Little Africa. In Staten Island, Tom. Mm. Now, do you know of a little Africa in Staten Island?
1: Never heard of
18: a little
1: it.
18: African.
1: I've never
18: went to school with Mr. Maresco. Do you know of little Africa in Staten Island?
1: Tom? Never heard of it. Where?
18: Never heard of that.
1: Does it say where in Staten Island that is?
18: It doesn't. We'll have to consult the map. Which, by the way, Mom Donnie said, it's a work in progress. It's a work in progress. So is this story. Andre Domino, defender of the faith. Italian-American One Voice Coalition, on with me at 7:30, as you might imagine. World visitors. What's going on with the World Cup, Tom? Is the Epcot World Cup Challenge still in effect?
2: Doué able to find Mbappe through traffic. Get it, Mbappe! 20 career World Cup goals!
1: The French beat the Moroccans.
18: French beat the Moroccans. All right. France is a country in Epcot, still standing.
1: Yes.
18: What else do we have to look forward to, Tom, as we continue the Epcot World Cup action?
1: Well, no World Cup, Epcot World Cup games today. It's Spain and Belgium today. Tomorrow is England and Norway. So those are two World Cup countries.
18: Those are two World Cup countries. So this could come down to an Epcot World Cup final.
1: It could.
18: Anything to add to the France victory over Morocco, Tom? Big country beats a little country. Anything to add to that?
1: Nothing. No.
18: Nothing. Absolutely not. How much more of this torture, I mean entertainment, must we endure until this thing is finally over and the last game is played at MetLife Stadium in the ethnic enclave of New Jersey?
1: It ends a week from Sunday.
18: A week from Sunday.
1: Yes.
18: Countdown is on.
1: Now, Trump's going to be at that game.
18: Yeah, Trump's coming to New Jersey.
1: Yeah.
18: Probably going to stay at the golf course overnight. Speaking of the World Cup, listen, the Boston business owner is very happy. Very pleased with all the money that's come into Boston with the World Cup. Not only that, they're going to get a second bite of the apple with the big Sail Fest. Operation Sail Fest steaming into Boston this weekend. Not for us. They're not going to Newport. They're not even waving at us as they pass. No left turn. No in and out of the harbor. Nothing. But they're going to be up in Boston. There's two bites of the big apple. Big money apple for Boston.
3: There are 50 ships from 21 countries, and some will end up in the Navy Yard. Charlestown has been a hotbed of activity for weeks, with the World Cup coming in and mostly Scots taking over the place. Come Saturday morning, they expect their harbor to be filled with boats. If you can only get a glimpse from afar, Sail Boston says these are the best spots to see the boats: Castle Island, Van Pier, and the Charlestown Navy Yard.
4: Hell of a summer.
3: Yeah.
4: That's how I look at it. Hell of a summer.
3: That's how we see it, too.
18: Can I see that from Newport? If I get down to the end of Ocean Drive over there, you know what the point is, what Portuguese Park is, where sail all the kites, fly all the kites. Can I see this?
6: You're a loser.
18: Yes, you're correct on that. That's an accurate statement, Mayor Smiley. We'll get to you coming up in just a second. Hey, by the way, Smiley, did you see what Enrique Sanchez tweeted and then deleted? I'll get to that. We don't miss a thing over here. To celebrate America's 250th, while we wallow in our misery. Having had no keystone event, despite the pathetic pushback of some of the more vocal politicians disagreeing with me, which is allowed, Tom. That is allowed. And back up to Boston. So this is sail money coming in on top of the World Cup action.
7: Over the course of the 7 World Cup matches at Foxborough, the greater Boston area has been booming, full of fans from all across the globe. And businesses like the Dubliner have benefited. According to our partners at the Boston Business Journal, restaurants and bars in the city saw a 28% surge in spending during the last 2 weeks of the World Cup, more than any other host city.
15: Beer sales is maybe about 200% more than normal would be, but that's down to the fine people of Scotland.
18: Channel 4. In Foxborough, we found some locals who didn't mind all the extra attention. Now, going into this, Foxborough was complaining, all right? First, they were fighting with the crafts. You're not giving us enough money. Then they threatened to hijack the whole thing, withhold the permits. Then there was concern about traffic. It sounded like they were going to be miserable through the World Cup. Not the case, at least with the people we found on the streets of Foxborough.
17: I didn't know what to expect. I thought it's been very nice, very low-key.
19: Absolutely smooth. Yeah, a lot of accolades to those people that handle this.
20: There was concern initially because of what happens over in Europe during some of these events, but we went smoothly, very smoothly.
23: Although I was a little apprehensive and nervous, it honestly went so smoothly. It's been exciting.
24: Oh, I love that.
18: I love that. There you go. So they're happy they'd hosted it. They'd host it again. Tom, big weekend coming up for Club Apprehension, Club Nervous in Providence. Those couple of nightclubs, new ones they're adding on that was Club Apprehension, Club Nervous. The Lovera VIP nightclub closed since the weekend pop-up party for a license review. Can reopen. They can reopen. Now, the licensing board was talking. They were talking a good game yesterday, but we don't think any action came of it. No penalties, no fines, nothing like that, unless they decide to slap them a little later. Meantime, Lovera, which was the scene of a pop-up party in the parking lot over on Broad Street, and then a separate alleged robbery, four women going after another woman, so that's five altogether. Lovera VIP nightclub, where the police chief's sister has an interest in it, but as far as we know, that can reopen. Lovera.
0: Good morning. After last night's Providence Board of Licenses meeting, Lovera VIP Club over on Broad Street will fully open up today with no restrictions. Now, this decision did come with some concern from neighbors. The city actually did recommend 90 days with police detail, but the board rejected it, saying it wasn't enough. So as they spend time to think on harsher limitations, for the time being, the club is now allowed to resume normal operations.
18: Okay, great. Well, if you can enjoy your beer over La Vera. Jay's not happy, though. Jay lives over there. Not happy with the reopening.
5: The 90 days, that's not going to be enough. There's fights in that club. That club is, like, out of control.
18: Club's out of control. That's club out of control. That's same owner of Club Nervous, Club Apprehension. La Vera VIP, out of control.
6: They've had numerous violations, and we've given them several penalties. We've given them enough chances, I feel, and so...
1: That's Peter Mancini from the Providence Board of Licenses.
18: Well, Peter, what are you going to do? You're going to whack them? You're going to shut them down? What are you going to do? Because right now, as far as we know, they were given permission to reopen. By the way, this place, the police chief's sister's kind of interested in this place, so he says, Gene, I don't know. Sounds like he hasn't spoken to his sister in a while. Gene, I don't know what she has, what she does. Don't I, you know, a lot of people have a lot of things going on in Providence. Tom, you think State Representative Enrique Sanchi has ever visited Lovera VIP?
1: Good question.
18: Everybody's favorite partying politician. He's raising eyebrows in response to an out-of-town newspaper story on whether or not Mayor Smiley should be nervous. State Representative Enrique Sanchez, everybody's favorite partying politician, tweets out but then deletes. He should be worried. I'm pushing hundreds and hundreds of mail ballots for David.
9: Oh my God.
18: All across my district. Governor, did you hear that? Let me read that again, Governor. This is State Representative Enrique Sanchez. He should be worried. I'm pushing hundreds and hundreds of mail ballots for David, that would be David Morales, all across my district. One of the biggest in Providence. What does that mean, Tom?
11: Hi, Providence.
18: I'm pushing hundreds and hundreds of mail ballots for David all across my district. A mail ballot, as I recall, you use a mail ballot if you're going to be in Italy.
1: Right.
18: You have the vacation of a lifetime planned. Or you got surgery. Right? Or COVID. Can't go out. COVID. Masks. Well, this is post-COVID, Tom. Mail ballots? Is that what that's to be used for Sanchez to get his hands on? To push hundreds of them in his district? To tip the scale in favor of everybody's favorite Democratic socialist, David Morales? Is that what that's about?
9: It's amazing.
18: It is. It's amazing that he deleted the tweet, too. Amateur move, Tom. For a professional tweeter like everybody's favorite partying politician, Enrique Sanchez.
9: Yeah, it's awful. We'll
18: have to get Secretary Stenamori's take on this today when we catch up with him. Probably headed up to Sailfest. In the meantime, Smiley is out with I'm Tough on Crime ad running against Morales, the Democrat socialist who she suggests wants to defund the police. He did talk about that a few years back when we had the summer of unrest. He did speak about that. Smiley's going to make hay out of that. Smiley's new ad. Little sample of Tom. Don't give him the whole thing. Got to pay for that. Just a little taste. Just give him a little taste.
12: Turning back the clock for an extra hour of sleep is nice. But David Morales' plan to defund the police will turn back the clock to a time when crime kept us up at night.
18: Morales, in turn, it's a scare tactics. Trying to frighten people. McKee going after Helena Folks with a new ad. Basically calls her a pill peddler. The pill peddler.
8: CVS now facing a lawsuit from the Department of Justice.
10: On Helena Folks' watch, CVS put profits over safety.
11: The lawsuit alleges that the pharmacy giant fueled the opioid crisis.
18: That's right, and that she made millions, and she's buddies with the Sacklers, the disgraced Purdue Pharma manufacturing family. All right, for her part, Helena's been... Tommy, have you seen her? Have you seen Helena?
1: Nobody has.
18: Nobody has. She's safely ensconced. They're keeping her under wraps because she's sitting on a 20-point lead, so they don't want her going on any controversial newscasts and screwing things up with a dopey answer. Helena is letting her commercials do the talking.
13: First, Dan McKee was forced to pull his negative ad. Now he's lying about Helena. The truth, Helena left CVS 8 months before the Aetna merger and had no involvement in running Aetna.
18: That was McKee suggesting that she, you know, hooked up the whole CVS merger with Aetna and profited from that. But she says, I was gone 8 months before that thing closed. Well, were you there while they were putting it together? Yeah, that's the logic question that a smart reporter would ask you. And the smart reporters will find you. Small state, Helena. Now, we've got our cordial invitation into Helena, don't we?
1: Cordial, yes.
18: Want to offer a full Ask the Candidate segment.
1: I think multiple invitations, by the way.
18: Yeah, we'll keep working it. We know where they are. Want to do a full Ask the Candidate. Open the phone lines. Anything you want to ask, 438-9776. You know how it works. They keep making the media rounds, huh? I asked him again, does he run on socialism? I'll get the answer to that. Coming up. Such an easy question, isn't it? Around socialism. Socialism, fascism, communism, all bad, right? Right, Governor? You renounce socialism. We'll get the answer. Governor, do you renounce the Cumberland mayor, Mutter, for endorsing Helena? Do you renounce Cumberland's mayor, Mutter? That's McKee's hometown. He used to be the mayor.
21: Candyman. That's
18: the
21: concerning.
18: The dignity of it all. The Candyman must endure the Helena endorsement from Mayor Mutter? Yes, says Mayor Mutter. For two reasons. Because Helena's competent. And because Dan McKee signed the charter school moratorium. How could he?
22: Yeah, well, clearly, I began this by saying it's a complicated decision. I will say this, however. I have said plenty of times that I think Helena Folks is a credentialed, competent and woman. And I'm not a fan of the character assassination politics that are being played. And I'm not naive either, but as I keep going back to, that's not the Dan McKee that was a mentor to me.
18: That's Mayor Mutter on with Dan yesterday. Also talking about the moratorium on charter schools.
22: And now we're going to put a moratorium, whatever you feel or whatever your stance is on the issue. You know, that's a signature issue that to pull back from that, you know, in some respects, and listen, I know how hard this decision is, and I'm sure it's not going to make me friendly with Dan McKee, but on your signature principles, you got to stand by him.
18: Listen, Mutter, it's not that hard, right? The whole Democratic Town Committee endorsed Helena. The path was well worn before you decided to jump ship on McKee.

0: compelled to call into Dan York right after that yesterday.
1: And now I'm the governor. We have 10,000 less students in the state of Rhode Island public schools right now. That's a combination of both public and charter. It's causing a serious financial stress coming out of the COVID for virtually every school district in the state. And this gives me a chance to put a pause to kind of deal with that and determine whether the charters are charter growth actually adds to that, fundamental problem in finances.
0: Danny Bennett explaining himself on why he signed the charter school moratorium, why the charter school governor, who used to be the charter school mayor, signed the charter school moratorium. The Candyman can, 'cause he mixes it. Candyman, before we go to break, I want to give you a second chance, second bite of the apple now. I know you renounce Satan, but do you renounce socialism, Governor? Do you renounce the Democratic Socialist trying to hijack your party? Do you?
2: We got a lot of traction when I asked you on the radio, do you renounce socialism? You said, define that for me. You know what I said later when you left? I said, you went to the Kennedy School of Government. You have a master's. You should tell me the definition of socialism.
3: We're off the script here. I get to ask you questions.
2: No, wait, do you renounce socialism? You want to refine your answer on that? So I don't understand why you're not saying yes. I really don't get it.
3: Well, according to Trump's definition, that socialism and communism, of course I do.
2: Should I take that as a yes?
3: If he's defining it as communism, I don't believe that that's a very good
2: socialism thing to do. Is ownership of the large corporations, support for small businesses here and there, but it's largely a lot of government control. Do you renounce socialism? A capitalist country. That's a yes or no answer.
3: Yeah, so I support the fact that everybody should have a fair shake.
0: Okay.
4: Say it! Say it!
0: Not going to say it. Not going to say it. Your dance, tap dance, mambo. Mambo Italiano, Mambo McKee, not going to say it. So you could ask as much as you want, not going to say it. At 6:24 in the morning.
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6: Both sides of 95 moving along nicely so far between Warwick and Pawtucket. No major problems or delays on 195 either direction getting through the work zone at the Washington Bridge. 610 inbound, a little busy past Dean Street. No backup yet, though. I'm Robin Murphy with your Right Now Traffic.
5: From the Seascape Yard Guard Weather Center.
7: Intervals of clouds and sunshine today becoming hot and sticky with a high near 90. There can be a spotty afternoon or evening thunderstorm. Later tonight, partly to mostly cloudy, warm and humid, low 68. Tomorrow, a mix of sun and clouds and not as warm nor as humid, the high 84. Sunshine Sunday, high 84. With WPR...
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14: better life with Dr. Sanjay Gupta.
17: For more than a decade, the Environmental Working Group has put out a list of the so-called Dirty Dozen. These are the non-organic produce contaminated with the highest levels of pesticides. Well, this year, spinach topped the list, followed by kale, collard, mustard greens, strawberries, grapes, nectarines, peaches, cherries, apples, blackberries, pears, potatoes, and blueberries. Now, all these fruits and vegetables are part of a healthy diet, so no one is saying you shouldn't eat them. Point is, though, you could consider buying these items organic if and when you can, and then taking extra care when you wash them. The FDA recommends rinsing all fruits and vegetables, even the ones that are organic, under running water that is slightly warmer than room temperature. Don't use soap, bleach, or any fancy produce washes. I'm Dr. Sanjay Gupta, helping you live a better life.
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19: Jeep, Governor McKee's going to be all right. I don't think so.
0: A lot more to get to. Good interview I had with Sheriff Haru, Bristol County. Why he won't cooperate with ICE. Plus the latest on Platina. Platina says, I'm not going to submit my papers to withdraw till Monday, the last day. Because these damn Democrats are forcing me out. All right, good morning, Bill Hadman. Bottom of the hour on a Friday. Plus your Seagull text coming up.
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21: I love it, Gino. Good morning. Gene, he did name Koreatown, little Pakistan, little Yemen, little Guyana, little Mexico, little Palestine, and little Dominican Republic. This is the WPR News at 6:30. This is Zoran Mondami, Gene, and what they're calling Mapgate in New York. A map release did not identify, though, Little Italy, the city's Irish neighborhoods, nor Brooklyn's Orthodox Jewish communities. Getting a lot of criticism for this one. Our friend Andre is going to join us coming up, Gene, at 7:30. Gene, your friends at the New England Aquarium are releasing 10 turtles on Cape Cod. They've all been nursed back to health after a variety of illnesses in a Quincy in Massachusetts. Latest trend we always follow is these, the social influence mom. No more midday drink to get by. Now, Gene, they're getting high.
22: I can get down on their level. I have more patience. It's calmed the nerves down. It's calmed the fight or flight. It's now in freeze and let's work it through together.
21: That's Rachel Gibbs. She is a self-described canna mom. Addiction experts are cautioning that marijuana is not a harmless alternative to booze. In WPRO Sports, Red Sox turning toward the All-Star break. They're hot as a pistol as they meet the Mets at Fenway starting this weekend. The Sox sweeping away the White Sox 2-1 on Thursday afternoon in Chicago. The Yankees, meantime, salvage a split with the Rays. 12-4 win down there at the Trop at St. Petersburg. They'll spend their final weekend before the All-Star break in Washington against the Nats. WPRO News time is 6:31.
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6: No major problems or delays on 95 or 195 getting in and out of Providence. 610 inbound getting a little bit heavy, banking your way past Dean Street. In the Bay State, got a crash on 24 northbound just after President Ave, so watch for brake lights if you're heading in that direction. I'm Robin Murphy with your Right Now Traffic.
21: 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Here's the WPRO weekend AccuWeather forecast.
7: Intervals of clouds and sunshine today, becoming hot and sticky with a high near 90. There can be a spotty afternoon or evening thunderstorm. Later tonight, partly to mostly cloudy, warm and humid, low 68. Tomorrow, a mix of sun and clouds and not as warm nor as humid, the high 84. Sunshine Sunday, high 84. With WPRO's exclusive AccuWeather, I'm meteorologist Joe Lundberg.
21: Yeah, it's been a sticky night across the region. It's starting the day warm. We'll make a run toward 90, they tell us today. We're in the low to mid-70s across Rhode Island. I think the sunshine breaking through the clouds now. Current temperature is 74 degrees. I'm Bill Haberman, WPRO News, the Gene and Tonic edition of the news. And Gene.
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0: I'm looking at the new New York City ethnic enclave map. I can't believe I don't see the great neighborhoods that the Irish have lived in for decades. Tom, the Irish built the city.
1: The Irish did build the city.
0: Yep. You're cops, Tom.
1: Mm-hmm.
0: The Irish built the city. The Italians certainly built the city, Tom. My great-grandfather was a penniless laborer.
1: Was it the Irish, the original mobsters, too?
0: Well, they worked hand-in-hand. They were the tough guys.
1: Yeah.
0: And the Italians needed enforcers. And when they're fooling around with the Irish, they'll wrap you up on a rug on the way out. I see, Tom, you had to revert to that stereotype. Did you have to go there, Tom?
1: I'm just saying, they are the, it goes all the way back, right? The good and the bad.
0: But no, the Irish built the city. Italians built the city. Tom, Jews built the city.
1: Yeah.
0: How do you not mention Delancey Street? Canal Street? Hester? Mott? How do you do that? How do you not? No mention of Little Italy? Elizabeth Street? My grandfather was born on Elizabeth Street. Houston Street? You mean Houston? No, Houston.
1: Houston.
0: No, Houston. NoHo? No, Soho. Come the Dutch. The Dutch?
1: Yeah.
0: The Dutch, it was their place.
1: It was.
0: They bought it from the Indians.
1: And then...
0: the natives. Dutch bought it from the natives.
1: And then it became the Italians and the Irish.
0: The Lenni Lenape tribe.
1: Yep.
0: The Dutch. The Germans. The Swedes, Tom. The Swedes.
1: I've never heard that.
0: Oh, yes. Yeah, New Jersey. Swedesboro. Yeah. But Tom, the Irish, how the hell do you leave the Irish out? How do you leave the Italians out? If anybody, you give a kid a quiz. Name an ethnic enclave. Yeah. Little Italy, Chinatown, right? This is Mom Donnie's new. It's a new place, Gene. We now have the Little Dominican Republic. There's not a Latino neighborhood we left out. Little Ecuador. Ecuador.
1: Ecuador.
0: Ecuador.
1: Ecuador.
0: You say that with style, my friend. Ecuador. Little Egypt. Little Egypt, I knew her. Very talented, as I remember. Little Guyana in Queens. Little Haiti, Little India. Little Manila. Little Mexico. Hold on. Little Mexico. There's a big Mexico. Little Odessa. Brighton Beach. Yes, there is a Russian enclave famous, Brighton Beach.
1: Oh, yeah.
0: Little Palestine.
1: Never heard of it.
0: Never heard of it. I've never said, Diane, let's go to Little Palestine for a restaurant. But listen, if the food is food, you know me, I try anything. Little Pakistan. Little Senegal.
1: Never heard of that?
0: I've never heard of Little Senegal. Little Yemen. All right, this is, listen, Gene, it's a new day, okay? That's his Mom Donnie's New York. So, Little Italy, you're over anyway. That's it. You know, a long time ago, the Italians moved out of there anyway, Gene. They're only landlords and restaurant owners. You know that. There's no Italians live over there. Well, how about the Irish? Tommy, left your people out.
1: We got nothing,
0: people,
1: huh?
0: Tom.
1: Just get kicked around.
0: Out. Where are the Swedes? Where are the Germans? Where are the Dutch? The Dutch. It's their home. It's their place. Where's Little Netherlands?
1: Right, somebody said, imagine leaving Sweden for Hoboken.
0: Hoboken, that's an Indian name. We chose Weehawken. Let me just tell you, whatever happens here, we're not giving up Federal Hill.
1: Well,
0: so start across the bow. Whatever happens here, and I don't know what's going to happen. Okay, because Enrique Sanchez says he's feverishly pushing mail ballots around his district in Providence to put Morales in. Whatever happens here, we will fight to the end. We will not give up Federal Hill. How'd that fight go, Gene? How'd you move to Naples? 6:40. Let's see what the supportive Seagulls have to say. Supportive text. Supportive text from the Seagulls. 527. Gene, have you been to Little Somalia in Minneapolis? I hear they have great child care. 497. Gene, FYI, Jenna Jameson is making a comeback.
1: Do you know who
0: was
1: that is?
0: Was she a porn star turned legit actress, Jenna Jameson?
1: I don't know about legit actress, but she definitely was a porn star.
0: Was she a porn star?
1: Yeah.
0: Tom, I don't know about that.
1: Well.
0: Is that a category?
1: Yeah.
0: 619.
2: I was Governor impressed. McLoser.
0: Governor McLoser, stop with this. 241. Hey, Dan, where's the Blizzard money? You thought you were a tough guy with Trump. Well, you know how Trump is. You know, he gets, word gets back to him that McKee called him in a roundabout way an idiot. In a roundabout way, he's gonna withhold the money.
2: Governor, do you think his decision had anything with you in your one of your latest commercials saying Trump's idiocy?
3: No.
2: Do you think he heard you say that?
3: Areas where we need to push back. We need to push back and defend the state's people against health care reductions, SNAP reductions. First time ever when a government shut down that they took away food SNAP programs. Look, we're in a battle with the current administration. We had to go to court to protect the Revolution Wind, which was 90% completed. But in areas that we're trying to find common ground, we're trying to find common ground. We got the money from the Trump administration to make sure that we had the funds to complete the Washington Bridge.
0: Got the money for the bridge? Yeah. So the answer to your text is no. He defends Trump's idiocy, or at least using it. He doesn't defend the idiocy. He defends using the term idiocy in his new commercial. McKee's answer on socialism was so wishy-washy. Says 855, he stands for nothing, no backbone. I would say it was more wash, rinse, repeat than wishy-washy. McKee pushing back on me. McKee, who's coming to push back with me on Gene off script.
4: I'm going to go off script. Okay.
0: Coming up wishy-washy. What is this? Was that Sam Kinison from Back to School, 373?
5: Say it! Say it!
1: Yes, it was.
0: So it was. Gene and I enjoyed you and Barbara opening the undelivered packages yesterday on your new show. Did you keep the Shanghai watch? No, Barbara has possession of the Shanghai watch. It's hers. However, listen to this. She also got a package of 4 divers watches worth about $300 a pop. She did give me one of those. Now, yesterday, if you missed my show, Coastal ABC, 10 a.m., Barbara Morris bought a box of undelivered mail and undelivered Amazon packages. Apparently you could do this. For $250, they sent her a carton of about 20 unopened packages. And I said, Barbara, let's open this live on the new show, Coastal ABC. Gene off script. And sure enough, listen to this. You're not going to believe this. She hit for about $2,000 worth of stuff. So she got a good box. She got the watches. She actually got 5 or 6 watches. She got the Shanghai watch. She got the Shanghai watch, and she got a bunch of cheap divers watches. But they're not that cheap. They're about $300 on the internet. And then, surprise, surprise, she got 7 ounces of mint-quality silver. She got little silver bars, little silver ingots. I couldn't believe this when we opened that.
2: You've got to be kidding me. You got silver ingots. I don't know what they're worth. You got one.
6: What?
2: You got

0: Shanghai Watch is a couple of hundred.
1: Yeah.
0: I'll do a follow-up with her later today. Coastal ABC, Geno Script. Geno Script, 10 a.m. All right. Tom, I also, on the Geno Script, I had Bristol County Sheriff Paul Heroux, who doesn't mind if you mangle his name, by the way. He says he pronounces it a couple of different ways. It's either Hero, Heroux, whatever you want to say. He'll answer to it. But he won't answer to ICE. He's a new man, okay? The last guy was completely different than this one. Bristol County Sheriff Paul Heroux. The sheriff has a larger outsized role in Bristol County. It's almost more of a politician. It's a law enforcement man, also a politician. They run for that office. Now, the last guy was Hotchin. Tough, law and order man. Went down to the border. Big Trump guy. Heroux, just the opposite. In fact, Heroux is fighting with ICE. ICE is angry at Heroux, says, you released a dangerous guy. Why didn't you call us? We had a detainer on him. Heroux says, why didn't I call you? Because I'm prohibited by law from calling you. Plus, you only had an administrative warrant, not a judicial warrant. Plus, I'm not going to cooperate with you, ICE, because the last time we did, you didn't partner up to defend the lawsuit with us. You left us on our own. That cost me hundreds of thousands of dollars in settlement money. You're not to be trusted, says Bristol County Sheriff Paul Heroux.
2: What's your beef with ICE?
3: ICE, on a post on X, said that we did not honor an ICE detainer. And here's the thing. If we did what they were asking, we would be in violation of state law and federal law. And I've cited the Lund decision, Lund versus Commonwealth, 2017, state law. And the federal decision was that the U.S. Supreme Court, to Arizona v. United States, 2012.
2: Right.
3: We are not allowed to do any federal immigration law enforcement. And the minute somebody posts bail, we cannot hold them. We're not allowed to.
0: So he says, I can't. Not only that, even if I could, I wouldn't, because they're unreliable partners. They've got too many controversial arrests. They've got too many lawsuits. And if I cooperate with them, I'm going to be a party to their lawsuit. So the inquisitive reporter said, well, you're saying they're bad actors, but you cooperate with other police agencies with checkered pasts.
2: The Massachusetts State Police, they're in the tabloids every other day for either overtime scandals or all kinds of shenanigans, but you deal with them.
3: And they hold their people accountable. That's the difference. Yeah. If ICE was routinely holding their people accountable and saying, you know what, so-and-so is going to be brought up on charges or they're going to be administrative review, we're going to make it public, make it transparent, I might have a different feeling about this. The state police do that. They hold their people accountable. The FBI, we don't have this problem with the FBI. We work with the FBI every day. And, we work with state police on a regular basis. ICE acts differently, so we're going to treat them differently.
0: Now, there's a dispute. You can make a legal argument on whether the administrative warrant has the weight of a judicial warrant, whether it doesn't. We had this argument here in Providence. But Heroux says, that's an ancillary thing to this. No, I didn't call them because I'm not going to call them because they're unreliable. They make too many mistakes. No, I'm not going to call him. Cut three. This is Sheriff Paul Heroux. On TV with me.
2: Law says I have to release him, but he's going to be on the street right here. He's coming out that door. If you want him, come get him.
3: Yep.
2: Is there anything that would have prevented you from doing that?
3: There are three things that I have chosen to incorporate. So the first thing I will say is we give ICE any information we are legally required to give them by the state public records law.
2: Right.
3: So we give them what we have to give them. But what's optional and why didn't I optionally do this? I'll give you three reasons. The first one is that our jail was sued, before I got there, was sued for $10 million for cooperating with ICE. And when we went to navigate that lawsuit, ICE said, you're on your own. So reason number one is DHS and ICE have shown to not be a good law enforcement partner. We had to end up paying out an $800,000 settlement, and ICE did not do anything.
2: Okay, this is under your predecessor.
3: Yes.
2: Sheriff Hotchins.
3: That happened under him, and then I settled that case for $800,000, and we lost $200,000 in legal fees just to get the settlement to avoid the $10 million.
2: So you're saying Hotchins cooperated, but when push came to shove, they wouldn't help us defend this lawsuit. I had a payout. Okay,
3: exactly.
2: Number two.
3: So that was number one. Number two. ICE has routinely, throughout the country, been shown to violate the civil rights of citizens all over the place.
2: Now, you'll get an argument on that. ICE says we're doing a very difficult job. You know what law enforcement is like. We're picking up the bad guys, drug dealers, murderers.
3: 4,400 cases have been found to be unlawful detentions of immigrants, not just illegal immigrants, but immigrants, 4,400. And then on top of that, 90% of the prosecutions that ICE has gone after mm-hmm. have been thrown out. So issue number two is that ICE, I don't want to have anything to do with ICE as they're violating the civil rights, because, again, we can be named as a co-defendant when they violate

0: violate somebody else's civil rights. I don't want to have anything to do with that.
1: Okay, made it plain. I'll do only what's required of me, and I'm not going to do anything else. Not a fan of ICE. So you can come at me on social media, do whatever you want. That's a Bristol County Sheriff, Paul, here.
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3: 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No? Yeah? 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
11: 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I'm Dr. Sanjay Gupta, helping you live a better life.
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14: Both sides of 95, pretty busy in and out of downtown Providence. Southbound is heavy past the Cohesit Road overpass heading towards Route 4. 195 eastbound, moderate to heavy after Gaino Street. Westbound, a busy ride through East Providence. And you're heavy on the 610 inbound getting past Dean Street heading for 95. I'm Robin Murphy with your right of traffic.
1: No, Tom, I made a decision. 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
10: A better life with Dr. Sanjay Gupta.
11: Osteoporosis affects millions of people in the United States and around the world. It's a disease that basically causes someone's bones to become weak, brittle, and porous, which can increase their risk of fractures. Now, the good news here is there are things you can do other than, or in addition to, taking medications to prevent fractures before it's too late. One is to up your intake of calcium and vitamin D. You also want to eat more protein. One functional medicine dietitian told us that that helps build muscle, and if you're building muscle strength, then you are also building bone strength. You want to be mindful of your workouts. The best ways to build bone density, one therapist told us, are going to be resistance exercises like lifting weights, and also exercises that make your bones take a bit of an impact, such as jumping or even running, just loading the bones a little bit more. I'm Dr. Sanjay Gupta, helping you live a better life.
25: .com, providing breathtaking landscape lighting.
1: Tom, did you put the AirTag in Melina's car?
15: Yes, I did.
1: It's a video AirTag. I'm tracking her. We had her the other day. She was in Allie's Donuts. Remember that one?
15: Yes.
1: If I set the seagulls out, they'll find her. They'll track her down.
15: We have eyes everywhere.
1: Got eyes out. I'm looking at the video feed now. Tom, she just went in the bottom door at the State House. She's got the tape measure. She's going to measure the drapes again. Look at that. She came out of Talbot's. She's already buying something for the... Now she's got the wallpaper with her. What are we putting up? A grass cloth? What are we putting up over there? Scalamandre? Who let Tom... I can't figure... Who lets her in? I can only see the hand.
26: Who are these people?
15: No.
1: I don't know. She's up. She's walking up the back steps. She knows her way around the place, Tom, already. Oh, she dropped her scissor. Pick that up. Don't make so much noise. All right, she's... Now, somebody gave her the card swipe to get into McKee's Inner Sanctum. That's where she goes in the morning, Tom. But
27: that's concerning.
1: It is. She's very quiet when she goes in. All right, she's got the tape measure out. She's fiddling with his desk. She's rearranging the flowers in there. It's all going to change. Where's she? All right, she dropped something off. Now she's... coming out again, Tom. She goes out a different way than she came in. Did you notice that? She doesn't want to leave any footprints or tracks. And there she goes going down. Tom, switch the camera 7. Let's catch her coming down. There it is. There it is. It's quiet. Quiet. And she's going out. She goes out a different way than she came in. And she's getting back in the car. All right. Tom, track that car, please.
28: This is the first I'm hearing about this particular issue.
1: Alina, have you seen her? It's 7 o'clock.

0: 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Those beaches will be open.
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2: From the Rye-Hi Home Improvement Specialist News Center, this is the WPR News. It is 7 o'clock. Deadly motorcycle crash. Second time in as many nights in Rhode Island, this time in Providence. Looks like a bike crashed into a wall just prior to South Main and the Iway 195 OS. Reporters say the medical examiner was on the scene. It follows a deadly motorcycle crash in South County on Wednesday night. A 61-year-old was killed after losing control on Clark's Fall Road in Hopkinton, which is near the Connecticut state line. It's quiet night in the Gulf after the U.S. and Iran, two nights of shooting. ABC's Karen Awa has the latest this morning from Washington.
3: On the final day of a six-day funeral for former Iranian Supreme Leader Ayatollah Khamenei, who was killed in a joint U.S.-Israeli airstrike at the start of the war, massive crowds of mourners filled the streets, some chanting threats against the president while carrying banners reading, "We will kill Trump." The Wall Street Journal reporting, Israel recently shared intelligence with the U.S. about a new Iranian plot to assassinate President Trump.
2: And again, that's ABC's Karen Waugh reporting this morning. WPR News time is 7:01. In business news now, overseas markets following Wall Street's lead. They were up in the night. Wall Street's futures and mixed oil prices have been steady. Let's bring aboard Nathan Bove from SOA Financial, who joins us this morning with a Money Talk morning market preview.
4: Good morning. Stocks rose on Thursday, bolstered by a jump in semiconductors and a fall in oil prices as equity markets tried to recover in spite of renewed U.S.-Iran tensions. The Nasdaq gained 1.3%, while the S&P 500 rose 0.8%. The Dow Jones Industrial Average added 139 points, or about a quarter of a percent. The semiconductor index climbed 2.5% yesterday, led by a 4.5% gain in Micron technology. SanDisk also popped 7.6%. For the second day in a row, the U.S. launched fresh strikes on Iran, U.S. Central Command said. The latest round of strikes followed Tehran's attacks on commercial shipping in and around the Strait of Hormuz, which has slowed shipping traffic through the critical waterway. Oil prices fell Thursday as mediators between the U.S. and Iran worked to prevent the latest round of fighting from escalating into full-blown-out war. Brent crude futures, the international benchmark, fell 2.2% to close at $76.30 a barrel. West Texas intermediate crude futures lost about 2% to settle in at about $72 a barrel. I'm Nathan Bove of the SOA Financial Group. 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
2: All righty, Nathan. Calls for two calls down south for independent investigations after the death of a Mexican national in Houston. They now say he was not the target of an ICE operation. He ended up shot to death, the feds claim, when he tried to ram a vehicle.
5: Sometimes their cars have lights and sometimes they don't. You know, I've been involved in a lot of traffic stops as a uniformed police officer and as a undercover detective. And what we are seeing in a lot of these videos is not considered accepted practice for conducting stops.
2: Again, that's ABC's John Cohen, again, with calls for an investigation there from the local DA. Same deal, state of Mississippi, the family of an 18-year-old found dead on an offshore island after a July 4th weekend. WPR News time is 7:03. Time again for WPRO Sports. The All-Star break arrives after this weekend. The Red Sox gonna meet the Mets. The Yankees will be in Washington. It was left-hander Patrick Sandoval pitching into the fifth inning Thursday afternoon. His first start in 2 years after Tommy John. Red Sox complete a 6-0 road trip as they sweep away the White Sox 2-1.
6: That was pretty good. You know, still knocking off a little bit of rust, but for the circumstances, I think it was pretty well.
2: Yankee salvage a split with the Rays 12-4. Anthony Volpe is denying a report that he refused to work out at second base while on a minor league rehab stint. In the World Cup, Spain and Belgium meet this afternoon at SoFi's. The World Cup quarterfinals resume. Kylian Mbappe says he's going to be fine. He exited in the 77th minute with an ankle injury after a goal and assist in Foxborough. Final game here in New England. France's 2-0 shutout of Morocco. It's 7:04.
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8: 195 eastbound gets a little bit heavy after Gaino Street, heading for the Washington Bridge. Westbound, moderate volume past Broadway. Both sides of 95, definitely busy, but no backup at the moment getting in and out of the Providence area. Southbound, a little bit heavy between the Cohasset Road overpass and Route 4. 295 looks pretty good north and south between 37 and 146. I'm Robin Murphy with your right now traffic.
2: 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The WPRO AccuWeather forecast. Warm and humid today as the morning clouds break for sunshine. Temperatures 90 degrees. Shower thunderstorm this afternoon. Cooler, less humid Arizona.
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14: Drivers in Coventry say they were the latest targets of a bizarre social media trend involving cheese. Police say someone has been tossing slices of cheese at moving cars. The Night Team's Leanna Falk looks at why this prank is no laughing matter.
15: 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Radio
0: Gaga. Tom, what are they doing? Is that Coventry? Are they spreading the cheese, cutting the cheese, or throwing the cheese?
16: I'd say spreading the cheese.
0: Yeah, spreading the cheese. They are throwing the cheese, too. Somebody's throwing cheese at cars. These are little yellow slices, the craft stuff. And then there's something in that that can rot the paint off a car. They say, wait a minute, that's food. If it can rot the paint off a car, what's it doing to your stomach?
17: Big globs, right here. Big globs of, and you can see it inside.
18: The evidence was hard to miss.
17: It was all over the side, right here, all over. And it was down here, too, at the bottom.
18: For Heather Campbell, the prank didn't sink in until sunrise. She says she woke up to melted cheese baked into the side of her car. You're the one behind the wheel, then you're the one responsible for the cleanup and the repair costs. So how much could something like this actually cost you?
19: You're looking at like $1,500. $1,500, $2,000.
18: At State Auto Body in Providence, owner Steve Pava says it's important to act fast if this happens.
19: Don't let it sit there. The longer it sits there, the more damage it's going to be.
0: Something else for us to worry about. It's not bad enough. We're going to reopen Lovera VIP over the weekend. Now I got to worry about somebody cutting the cheese and throwing the cheese.
18: Thankfully, no paint damage for Heather Campbell, but it took two car washes to get her car back to normal.
20: What are you feeling right now?
17: Very, very upset. Parents need to watch their kids or teach your kids right because, wow.
18: Again, no one was hurt in these incidents, but if you have any information on these cheesy convicts, reach out to Coventry Police immediately.
0: Kids involved in the pop-up parties. You watch. You're going to see. You're going to see.
16: Yeah, first it starts.
0: Thread.
16: First, it starts with cheese, and it goes to pop-up parties.
0: Happens. First, the kid throws the cheese. Next, he's pulling the wings off flies. And next thing you know, he's at Lovera VIP for a pop-up party. I'm just telling you. Coventry. A lot going on.
16: Yeah.
0: Jaisal Correa, everybody's favorite former Fall River crooked mayor.
21: Viva Fall River!
0: Gets out of prison. Tomorrow, Tom, big welcome home for Jaisal.
22: My life's fine. Everything is okay.
0: Well... Now, well, we hope you've learned your lesson now. You've had a lot of time to reflect, Jaisal, on your bad ways. You were a crook. You were crooked to cheat before you became mayor, and then you refined your practice while you were mayor. And everything caught up with you. Everything crashed. It all fell apart, and you've been away. You've been away in prison. But you're coming back now, and you still have the gift of gab, Tom. Silver tongued. Oh, my Nobody's betting this game. This young man. This young man in a hurry.
1: But it's a leap to say that the U.S. attorney or a federal prosecutor would take the call and be in on the conspiracy.
22: We'll see, Gene.
1: Well, do you have to address that a little more?
22: We'll
1: are you saying the prosecutor brought these charges are as corrupt as the councilman who stirred it up against you?
22: We shall see.
0: Shall see. We shall see. Tom, you play me, and I'll play Jason. Okay? 10 News Conference about 6 years ago?
16: 7 years ago.
0: 7 years ago. You're me, and I'm Jason. Now, I, Gene, you're not going to ask me about the corruption charges, are you? Because I'm just coming in here to tell you what a great job I'm doing this Fall River Mayor. You're not going to ask bring that stuff up. Are you going to bring that stuff up?
16: Mayor, you do realize the U.S. attorney is breathing down your neck.
0: We'll see, Gene.
16: Are they going to get you?
0: We'll see. We'll see.
16: Do they have something against you?
0: We'll see. I'm not going to answer that now.
16: So you feel maybe they're corrupt?
0: I don't feel like answering that question. That's what I don't feel like doing right now.
3: Well, good morning, everybody.
0: Morning.
16: Morning.
3: No, come on. Good morning, everybody.
16: Good morning.
3: That was still weak.
0: I know. Tom, tomorrow, big day in Fall River.
16: Comes home.
0: Comes to Jesus coming home. Almost heaven. West Fall River. Tom, the green grass of home.
16: Yeah, that's true.
0: So Jason's gonna if we can find any grass in Fall River. Jason's gonna taste the green grass at home. I hope somebody's waiting for him.
16: Right there when he gets off the bus.
0: When he gets off the bus. Hey, put the ribbons up in Fall River.
20: It's good to touch the green grass of home.
0: Jason's bouncing on the bus back right over the Braga Bridge, which is nothing to brag about, by the way. Here he comes.
20: Reaching,
16: oh, look, waiting for him there is Mayor Flanagan.
20: It's good to touch.
0: He didn't put a ribbon up, Flanagan. Mayor Coogan, put a ribbon up for him. Come on. Let bygones be bygones. Coogan's not doing it.
20: The old house is still standing, though the paint is cracked.
0: He's got a suit on. Hey, he's been lifting, Tom. Good shape, Jason.
16: Yeah, a little jacked up now, huh?
0: Been thinking, Tom.

0: Columbia Street.
1: Where's the green grass in that pot shop?
0: Looking for some green. That's what got him in trouble to begin with. The green grass of home. Remember, he had his hands in the pot shop action. Oh, my nudge.
2: And I realize, yes, I was only dreaming.
0: No, it's real.

0: home.
1: Former Fall River Mayor Jaisal Correa is expected to be released from custody. He's been on community confinement, as it's called, since last August. And that means he's either at a halfway house or on house arrest. Correa, the former mayor, was sentenced to 6 years in prison on corruption charges. That was back in 2021.
2: It's good to touch the green, green grass.
3: My life's fine. Everything is okay.
4: Yes, we'll see. We'll see.

0: this kid's smart, go on the radio. Telling you, Tommy's got his hair. Unlike Cianci, came out with a baseball cap. He's got his hair.
1: Yeah.
0: Go right on the radio.
1: Go right on the radio.
0: I'm telling you, he's got the gift to give.
1: He's going to do it. He's going to do it.
0: He's got to go on the radio. That's his career.
1: No, you know what he's going to end up doing because he's a millennial? He's going to do a podcast.
0: Go on the radio. Come on, Fall River, local radio. Do it.
2: Do it.
0: Well, I'm filling. Not for me, but I'm filling.
1: Should I do to him what I did to Ashley Kalis?
0: Bring him up. Yeah. Why don't you bring him and Ashley on? That's a table for three.
1: That is a table for
0: three. That's a table for three.
3: To touch the green, green grass of home.
0: I'm in trouble. Haberman knows the story. He was
1: Snow
0: he was,
1: Owl.
0: Snow Owl. Some kind of an app.
1: There you are.
0: Like early on, before he became, was a kid, he was involved in something called Snow Owl.
4: He was just out of PC, Gene, when he was
0: just
4: doing
0: out of PC.
4: Snow
0: with
4: Owl,
0: PC,
4: which
0: that's right.
4: The Fed said was a scam. That's right. pretty much.
0: He ripped off people, his investors.
4: Yeah. And highlighted.
0: They said he spent the money on suits and strip clubs and cars. Came to Providence a lot. Really admired Buddy Cianci.
4: Suits, strip cars, and strip joints and clubs? And yeah. The problem is? No,
0: suits, strip cars, women, and clubs.
4: Just kidding.
0: Big party for him at La Vera.
4: Well, Genie did his time, right? You know,
0: we can only assume he's going to be repentant.
4: Let's hope so, Gino.
0: Has mended his wayward ways, and wants to contribute to society.
4: Can he run again, Gene?
0: That's a good question. I don't know.
4: Will he go on the radio?
0: Well, listen, if he doesn't, he's missing an opportunity.
4: I mean, what a story, Tom. You missed him. You
1: remember I was here.
4: Remember how Jay, he became? Remember the gun in the car with Flanagan, right?
0: Well, that's a sidebar.
4: The Boondocks, right?
0: He was a councilman.
4: Yeah.
0: And he was feuding with the then mayor, Flanagan.
4: You might want a gun like this.
0: And Flanagan supposedly summoned him to a late night meeting on the waterfront docks.
4: The Boondocks, Gene.
0: The Boondocks of Fall River.
4: And
0: it was just the two of them sitting at a car,
4: yeah.
0: And Flanagan was giving him the business. Listen, you better knock off making trouble for me.
4: Yeah.
0: Otherwise, you could find yourself in the wrong spot.
4: And neither one of those.
0: According to Jaisal.
4: Yeah, according to Jaisal.
0: Flanagan opened the glove compartment. There was a gun in it.
4: Jeez.
0: Suggesting what? Are you going to shoot me or me? Is that what you're suggesting?
4: Oh, boy.
0: Flanagan denied the whole thing. Then Flanagan, he fell apart.
4: Yeah.
0: He was another young man in a hurry. Flanagan.
4: Yeah. What did he get recalled?
0: He got thrown out. And then Jaisal went to prison.
4: Yeah,
0: Jaisal got jammed up with his own staff.
4: Yeah.
0: He was looking to hook up with the marijuana pot shops.
4: Yeah.
0: Remember, he was shaking down his own staff. You had to kick back money to him from your salary.
4: Yeah, there you go.
0: You
4: want
0: to keep
4: working
0: for him.
4: Oh, boy.
0: Oh, boy, Jaisal.
4: Did his time, Gino. He's out. Rehabilitated, maybe.
0: I hope so, Bill.
4: I hope so.
0: It's all about I hope he learned something.
4: Hope springs eternal, Gene.
0: That's right. He's still a young man. He's got a lot of life ahead of him.
4: Absolutely.
0: Yep.
1: He's going to be 35, I think, this year.
4: That's young.
0: They're not even getting married till 35, 36.
4: Tom, that's young, okay?
0: That's starting.
1: I'm 35. Listen, I'll be 35 in a month.
4: You're young, too.
0: You're 35. There's no hope for you. You're incorrigible. I can't rehabilitate you. I've been trying.
4: Son you never wanted, right? He's got to pay his cell phone bill.
0: You were floating in a basket in the stream in my backyard. Diane went to got you, like Bithia.
1: You're 30. Went to got me, Mr. Anchorman.
0: Did I say that? Went to get you.
4: Went to got me.
1: He's tired.
0: He went to get you.
4: He's got three shows. He's tired. Give him a break.
0: Yeah, tired.
4: He's off script.
0: Diane, well, she waded out. She was wearing a silk dress, and she went in the water, and she found you floating in a basket. You had a little baby's body, but your big head on it.
4: It's almost like Moses, Gene.
0: Right.
5: Just and unbelievable.
0: It is, Mayor, but it's true. She plucked you from the reeds and the basket, and she took you back, and she dismissed her handmaidens. Which the handmaidens never came back.
4: The rest is history, Gene.
0: Handmaidens. And then I raised you, Tom.
6: What the hell is that?
0: Until I found a Staten Island sweater that she had withheld from me.
4: Mm-hmm.
0: And then I found out who you really were.
4: Yeah.
7: Oh, I love that.
4: Staten Island, Gene.
0: Bill, Staten Island.
4: Is that where Little Guyana is?
0: Little Guyana.
4: Tom, I'm confused.
0: You can't make this stuff up.
4: What? We have Little Palestine.
0: Little Palestine.
4: Have you heard of Little Italy, Mayor?
0: Yeah.
4: How about
0: the Irish? Anything about the Irish?
4: You're up in Woodlong, right by Fordham, right, Gene?
0: The Swedes, the Germans, the Poles.
4: The
0: anything
4: Dutch,
0: about them?
4: Anything? Nah.
0: Not those Poles, the Poles.
4: How about Orthodox Jews in Brooklyn, right?
0: No, this is Mamdani's New York City. New ethnic enclave map out from Mamdani's New York.
4: Oh, boy.
0: Little Africa.
4: Okay.
0: Little Africa in Staten Island and the Bronx.
4: Okay.
0: Little Bangladesh.
4: Little Bangladesh, Gene.
0: Listen, next time you go to New York for a Broadway play, why don't you stop in Little Bangladesh, get something to eat before you go?
4: Who knew, Gene?
0: Little DR. Little Ecuador. Say that with star. Ecuador.
1: Ecuador.
4: Ecuador.
0: Little Egypt.
1: Little Egypt.
0: I believe she was a stripper, Little Egypt. I believe she was a burlesque star, if I'm not mistaken. Little Egypt. Little Guyana, two of them. In Queens and the Bronx.
4: And the Bronx, Gene.
0: Little Haiti.
4: Na, na, na,
1: oh, wait, hold on. There's two Little Guyanas?
0: There's two Little Guyanas.
4: Two Little Guyanas.
0: All right.
4: Make this an Audi,
0: Gene. Both out the bath. He leaves Little Italy off. He leaves the Lower East Side. He leaves the Pickle Guy off. He leaves Katz's Delicatessen off.
4: Oh, boy.
0: He puts Little Guyana in Queens and the Bronx. Little Haiti. Little Manila.
4: Little Manila.
0: You
4: better be getting Andre on this morning, Gene.
0: Little Manila. He's coming on 7:35.
4: There you go, Gene.
0: Little Mexico. Two Little Mexicos. Port Richmond, Sunset Park.
1: Port Richmond would be Staten Island.
0: That's Staten Utah. Island.
1: That's me.
4: Richmond.
0: Now, hold on. You got Little Africa and you have Little Mexico. You grew up in Staten Island. Do you recall anybody saying, Tom, I'll meet you in Little Guyana?
1: No.
4: No.
1: No, I don't. I don't remember.
0: No. Tom, I'm coming to visit you. We want to go see the Godfather's house.
4: Uh-huh.
0: We want to go see the mob boss's house. Uh-huh. We want to go see whatever else Staten Island has to offer. Meet me in Little Mexico in Port Richmond.
3: Hot lights, my sweet romantic.
4: Teenage nights.
0: Little Senegal.
4: Little Senegal.
0: 116th Street.
1: They just got knocked out of the World Cup.
4: Yeah, really.
0: Little
4: sounds
0: Yemen.
4: Sounds like the World Cup.
0: Little Yemen, Bronx Park, East Pelham Parkway.
1: Little where?
0: Little Yemen.
1: Oh, okay.
4: Okay. I don't.
0: Little Yemen. Yemen is little to begin with. Mm-hmm. This isn't even little Yemen.
1: I thought there was just only one little section of New York, and it was Little Italy.
0: Yeah, Little Italy, Chinatown.
4: Chinatown, there you go.
1: Yeah, but I don't remember calling any other section of New York Little Guyana, Little Palestine. Since when?
0: Since about 6 months ago.
4: New date, Tom. Mom Donnie, you get the memo. Mom Donnie's in.
0: That's right, it's a new world. A lot of things changed. Since Korea, a lot of things changed since you were away.
4: Yeah, really?
0: Yeah.
3: Brenda Renetti were the populist daddies and the king and the queen.
0: Where are the Westies, Tom? The Irish. Tom, the Irish. No, the Irish. Bill.
4: Gene.
0: You cannot deny the Irish enclaves.
4: No, in Woodlawn. In Woodlawn, Irish. Up in the Bronx, right? Come on.
0: They ran the place.
4: Sure.
0: The Irish cops, the Irish mayor, the Irish firemen.
4: Mm.
0: Right? The Italians came over, broke their backs, penniless.
4: Mm.
0: Lift that bucket. Go ahead. What's your name? Gennaro Valicenti? How do you spell it? Never mind. We'll spell it.
4: Mm.
0: Come over here. Where are you living? Elizabeth Street, number 10? How many people in your apartment? 100. What, you don't count the third floor?
3: Brenda, you know that you're much too lazy, and Eddie could never afford to live.
0: You have tuberculosis? You're going to get it. You live there long enough, you'll get it.
3: There we were waving Brenda and Eddie.
4: No hot water, right, Jim?
0: No hot water.
4: Cold water flats.
0: By the way, no bathroom. The bathroom's down the hallway. Go over there.
4: Jeez.
0: And wait in line. Make sure you leave the place clean, too. Yeah? Bill, when Sophie got out of college, she moved down there.
4: The baby, right?
0: The baby. Mm. Okay.
4: That's first
0: apartment.
4: Great name.
0: Listen, first apartment, Delancey Street.
4: Oh, really? Delancey?
0: Delancey Street.
4: That's pretty nice, Jim.
0: Okay.
4: A lot of money now.
0: It was it was a dumpty dump dump. I said, I don't know, Sophie.
4: Sophia.
0: I said, well, Dad, my friends, the roommates, they got to go. One starting a job. I said, all right, 1 year.
4: 1 year.
0: 1 year, and mm-hmm. then you're out of here.
4: Okay.
0: Okay.
4: Small place, huh?
0: A small place.
4: Probably $3,000.
0: I had the landlord take her closet door off because I couldn't put the bed in. the closet door hit the bed.
4: This is living, Gene.
0: I said, take the closet door off. Now the air conditioner. I sent my brother, go get the air conditioner.
4: Okay.
0: I kid you not. I kid you not.
4: Yeah.
0: Down the corner was the Tenement Museum.
4: Oh, sure. Oh, yeah.
0: Which is a cool place to visit.
4: Yeah.
0: It's left as it was when there was a teeming tuberculosis-laden slump. And the Tenement Museum, the tuberculosis-laden slum, the way it used to be with the candles there, it's better than Sophia's place.
4: I'm sure.
0: It was.
4: I'm sure.
0: It was better than... Okay, I move her down, which, by the way, my moving days are over. I told her, I'm moving.
4: That's right, I'm done.
0: 100
4: yeah.
0: times. Yeah. Uh-huh. Done.
4: The steps, down the steps.
0: Grab a parking. Naturally, no parking in front. I park anywhere. What the hell am I going to do?
4: Did you get a ticket?
0: I didn't get... Well, Diane said, Diane, you watch it.
4: Yeah,
0: all right. She watches the car. as my mother would say, I'm jackassing stuff up and down the steps.
4: That's a good. I've never heard that before.
0: My mother would never heard jackassing stuff, bags and stuff up and down the steps.
4: That's Anchorman talk.
0: Over a homeless guy.
4: Oh, great.
0: Over, I'm stepping over the homeless guy to carry the stuff up her stoop, this her stupid stoop.
4: Your baby's neighborhood, huh?
0: Right.
4: You?
0: Oh, my God. The place.
4: Sophia.
0: What are you paying for this? What are you? $5,600. $5,600
4: a month.
0: How
4: for
0: many
4: a year?
0: Three girls. Where's your place? Over here. Oh. This is your room? Oh, my God.
4: Yeah, well.
0: I said, Sophie, the tenement museum is better than yours.
4: Yeah.
0: No, it is. Anyway, Bill, you want to know the irony of this, Bill?
4: What is the irony, Gene?
0: What is this? But my grandparents?
4: Yeah.
0: My grandfather was born on Elizabeth Street.
4: Mm-hmm. Manhattan. They wanted to.
0: Like the real black and white movies.
4: Couldn't wait to get out, right? They couldn't wait to get out. Get across the river.
0: Scrape every dime, yeah. Every nickel, every penny, get me out of this tuberculosis-laden slum. The kids are going to get bad.
4: Yeah.
0: Move out. Finally, they saved their nickels and shekels and dime, whatever the hell they
4: made
0: had.
4: Made it to Jersey. Yeah.
0: They made it to Jersey, the promised land. Promised land, right?
4: Yeah,
0: Moses
4: split
0: the Hudson River, and they went to New Jersey. Okay. 100 years later, Billy.
4: Their great
0: great granddaughter is moving back to the tuberculosis-laden slum and paying $5,600 a month for the same damn apartment. True story. That's loud.
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0: 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You happen to be passing through Pawtucket and get it washed. 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Good morning, Mayor Ed. 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All right, 7:30 coming up, Defender of Faith, Andre Domino. He's on scene. He's in Ground Zero, Little Italy. And he's got us, gonna bring us up to date on what's going on down there with Mamdani's new ethnic enclave map. That's coming up next.
4: Gene, good morning. No blizzard aid for you, Rhode Island. This is the WD Fair News at 7:30. Also, no blizzard disaster relief for Mass either. Governor Maura Healey says she is deeply disappointed the Trump administration has rejected assistance from the storm. In Houston, three men arrested in an ICE stop this week, telling the Washington Post a federal agent started shooting right away. They deny the feds' claims that the vehicle veered toward those officers. This one is in Gene's lane, by the way. The Wall Street Journal is reporting they got a story that tight suits are all the rage these days for guys. The designer says that wearing a tight suit shows that a guy's got game. In WPR Sports, the World Cup is over at Foxborough. France moves into the semifinals with a 2-0 shutout of Morocco. Spain will take on Belgium this afternoon in quarterfinal play at SoFi. WPR News Time is 7:31.
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16: Looks like we've got an incident 95 southbound before 195. A little bit of a slowdown there, so just use caution. Not a major problem getting by, though. 95 northbound, busy but moving in and out of the capital city. Both sides of 195 get a little bit heavy approaching the Washington Bridge. Not a major backup, though, in either direction. I'm Robin Murphy with your Right Now Traffic.
4: 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The WPRO AccuWeather forecast. Another warm, humid day is on the way today as it'll approach again at 90 degrees. Tip to 70 tonight. Could have a shower or thunderstorm. That's cool front coming through. It'll be cooler and less humid for the weekend. Temperatures at low to mid 80s. That'll continue to start next week. Heat wave.
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21: 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Ask them how the posts in their feed make them feel. These apps are built to be addictive, so kids, all of us in fact, will keep coming back for more, even when we are made to feel worse. It's bizarre. You might need to help your son or daughter reset their algorithm by unfollowing certain accounts and following or interacting with more positive ones. They might need suggestions of other healthier things to do, or to see you leading the way by example and putting your own phone away. In the run-up to bedtime, everyone's phone should go away, no questions asked. And if you need some help, sort of, I guess, resetting expectations, try engaging parents of your kids' friends for a more coordinated effort. I'm Dr. Sanjay Gupta, helping you live a better life.
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0: Tom, punch up satellite camera 21 for me.
27: Okay.
0: It's got Helena. Where is she? Well, she's going to the... Where's she going? This custom furniture job over here? She's ordering a desk, Tom. She's out early, Tom.
28: This is BS.
0: It is. She was up in your office again measuring the drapes. Now she's over at this guy's cabinet maker making a custom desk. All right, keep an eye on her, Tom, today. Tom, punch up camera 23. This is right over by Branch Avenue, Ocean State Bait and Tackle, 430 Branch Ave. The great Dave Hino is weighing in. Good morning, Dave.
29: Good morning, Gene. How are you?
0: Dave, I haven't heard from you in a while. How are you? Everything good?
29: I'm doing well. I had my kidney transplant. My kidney functions awesome. I'm doing really well.
0: Fantastic. What are you reporting in? You got a little police action over there? What are you seeing, Dave? The street, what are you seeing?
29: This morning at about 5:15, I saw 12 to 14 unmarked SWAT vehicle, unmarked vehicles, and marked vehicles. Pull up to the curb near my business and around the corner. And the SWAT vehicle had, you know, full team with AR assault pistols at the ready. And then they hailed to the building on Toro Street. And within a minute or so, they had apprehended a young male. And I walked up to see what was going on. And as I walked back, they were placing him in a car. And he's like, I don't even live there. And they're like, listen, you're an animal. Get in the vehicle. And then they were there for an hour and 15 minutes. I mean, they apprehended him. They took him away.
0: Yeah.
29: And then most of the vehicles were still there for an hour and 15 minutes. So it's got to be a high risk warrant, you know, was a warrant. There's got to be a high-risk warrant for them to mobilize that many people.
0: Well, we'll find out. You get up early because you're on the bait and tackle shop, 430 Branch, right around the corner of Turo. You saw more than a dozen marked and unmarked law enforcement vehicles. They went in the building, and you saw them take out one male subject?
29: Correct.
0: All right.
29: But in his 20s.
0: In his 20s, but you don't have any information on what kind of a raid it was or what this is involved. We'll follow up with the police. Hey, thanks for being my eyes on the street. I need you.
29: All right, take care.
0: Thanks,
29: Peace
0: Dave.
29: Out. Bye.
0: There you go.
27: Peace out.
0: Peace out, buddy. Good health. Bona salud.
27: Bona salud.
0: Dave Hino, Ocean State Bait and Tackle. Tommy's up early.
27: Yeah.
0: You're going to get your bait. You get over there. Don't Don't get hooked. Get over to Ocean State.
2: Don't get hooked.
0: Get hooked someone else, but not Ocean State.
2: Yeah.
0: All right, we got to get, well, I'll text Chief Perez.
2: Okay.
0: See what's going on with Chief Perez.
6: Mayor Mondami, I give you a year. You are not a New Yorker. You have no clue. I don't consider you to be my mayor.
7: I think it's disgraceful for what he's doing. He's got to be fair to everybody, and he's not fair to everybody. He's not fair to the Jewish people, which he makes everybody notice he's not fair to the Jewish people. He's not fair to the Irish people, and now he hates the Italians. For what reason?
0: I don't know what's going on in New York City, but the mayor's office and his administration put out a new map, New York City immigrant enclaves, and they've got 30 of them listed, including Little Africa in the Bronx, Little Albania, Little Bangladesh, Little Tibet, Little Caribbean, Little Colombia, Little DR, Little Ecuador, say that with style, Little Ecuador, Little Egypt, I saw her dance once, Little Guyana, two Little Guyanas, Queens and the Bronx, Little Haiti, Little India, Little Manila, Little Odessa, Little Palestine, Little Pakistan, Little Poland, Little Senegal, Little Ukraine, and Little Yemen. However, conspicuously left off the map is the granddaddy of them all, Little Italy. And right next door, right across Canal Street, Chinatown. Chinatown made it, Tom. Chinatown made it, but not Little Italy. How's that possible? Where are the ethnic enclaves of the Irish, Tom, who built the city, basically?
2: We had nothing. We're moved out.
0: Where are the Swedes? Where were the Germans? Where are the Dutch?
2: Where are the Dutch?
0: That's their place. All right, my man on the scene is Andre Domino, defender of the faith. He's with the Italian-American One Voice Coalition. We have him on periodically to speak to issues just like this. Good morning, Andre Domino. Welcome back to WPRO.
8: Thanks, Gene, and my gosh, what an insult from this mayor.
0: What do you make of it? Deliberate? What, is it a rewriting of history or an oversight, a work in progress, as his office says?
8: Nah, let's not sugarcoat this. You got to remember that he posted that picture of giving the finger to the Columbus statue with an F-word expletive. So we know what he's doing. And to leave out Little Italy, you know, my mother's family came from Sicily. They landed on Mott Street in Little Italy. There's such history there. And Little Italy is still an ongoing place right now. In fact, the new beautiful Italian-American Museum opened recently there, the beautiful restaurants, and it's such an attraction for people to go down there. So what's he going to do next? Is he not going to issue the permits for the San Gennaro Festival? Is he going to cancel the Columbus Day Parade? Come on, Gene, this is deliberate.
0: All right, well, you're right about Columbus. I remember that. He jumped right on the bandwagon. But this is, it's almost egregious. How could you put together New York City immigrant enclaves and leave off any reference of the Italians, the Irish, the Jewish community, Lower East Side, nothing. Canal Street, Delancey Street, all those streets, nothing.
8: How convenient. I mean, really, it's just amazing. First of all, Little Yemen? I mean, I've lived here a long time. No one's ever said, oh, I'm going to see you down in Little Yemen. And all those other ones that he noted, it's just a total disgrace. And listen, it's deliberate. Candidly, I don't know how Little Poland got on there, because it seems like he eliminated all kinds of Europeans. But Poland did make it on there. But certainly, you know, Jewish, Irish, and Italian, it's just a total insult and a disgrace.
0: Little Odessa, that's the Brighton Beach. There is a Russian section. That's legit. Many, many restaurants over there. My producer, Tom, is from Staten Island. He's never heard of Little Africa.
2: Never heard of it.
0: Little Guyana. Tom, what section of Little Guyana?
2: I couldn't even tell you.
0: never heard of it. All right. So, Andre, what's going on? I mean, is there any way we could give the mayor, what if he says something like this? Well, Gene, look, Little Italy, yes. Italian restaurants, but the Italians left a long time ago. They may be the landlords, but that's been all gentrified, so that's why I didn't put it on the map. You would say what?
8: Well, I'd say, yeah, but it's still part of the history of New York, but part of the history of this country. So many people put their kind of their roots in that area, and just to absolutely just ignore it totally, and it's still known as Little Italy. People know that all over the place. When they come to this part of the United States, you know, they want to visit Little Italy. It shouldn't have been left off. You know, the mayor should apologize. He should come out. But listen, I'm not going to hold my breath. That's not going to happen.
0: You've often said that some ethnic groups appear to be softer targets than others, that you wouldn't do this to this, fill in the blank. You wouldn't do this to this, but you'll do it to the Italians. Why?
8: Absolutely correct. And I think it's because of going back in our history, we wanted to be so assimilated. You know, even my family, they were concerned about me speaking Italian out of the house and so forth because they're proud Americans. So I think just generally Italian Americans have just kind of stayed in the background. But, you know, at the Italian-American One Voice Coalition, we don't do that. You know, we fight for these things, and we've already launched emails to the mayor's office. We've actually gotten a couple of people that are on the council there, and they've issued a statement saying it was a disgrace. So, you know, at Italian-American One Voice, we're not sitting back. And, yes, we're proud Americans, Italian-Americans. We honor our heritage. But we don't sit back. We've got to stop these things, because otherwise it just keeps on happening and actually expanding.
0: Well, listen, this, you and I, I've had you on several times. This goes back to the reality shows. Real Housewives of New Jersey certainly doesn't help it. And no. The Jersey Shore. And, you know, yeah. We got our own thing up here, Andre. We've got the Real Housewives of Rhode Island. I don't know if you've seen
8: yes.
0: that. I don't know if you've seen
8: no.
0: that.
8: Yeah, absolutely. And unfortunately, you know, they play into the stereotypes. You know, there are some Italian Americans that are worse enemies as well, that are the mob wannabes and so forth, that perpetuate and constantly keep that stereotype going. And they've got to stop it. You know, Italians and Italian Americans have contributed so much to this country and the world. We shouldn't be defined by these lousy stereotypes that are out there.
0: Well,

0: groups that are in New York, and you know, some of them are very strong with the political side of things.
1: Yeah.
0: So let's just hope that he doesn't interfere with it. You know, last year we didn't have the parade because of the terrible weather,
1: right.
0: But certainly this year we want to make sure that the parade goes off.
1: What's your alliance with Native Americans? Because you know, that appears to be the root cause. A Native American says Columbus treated us awful, horrible, made us sick, and everything else. What tell me about that? It intrigues me.
0: Oh yeah, no, it was an unprecedented alliance. We started actually back in 2024 because, you know, they're trying to change. They have changed Columbus Day to Indigenous Peoples Day. So we made an outreach to the Native American Guardians Association, which is a nationwide nonprofit for Native Americans. And, you know, they don't believe in switching Columbus Day. They want their own day. Don't take it away from them. And they're also preserving their things, like the name of the chiefs and the Indians and the Redskins.
1: Yeah.
0: So we found a good connection between us where they're supporting us in defending Columbus Day, and we're supporting them in bringing back and honoring their imagery and names. So it's been a great alliance, and we're looking for more groups to join with us.
1: You know, that's such a salient point, that the argument of whether how the Native Americans feel that history has treated them, or the merits of arguing Columbus's impact upon the New World, they deserve their own holiday, not a
0: Correct.
1: Swap out.
0: Exactly.
1: Not a hijacked holiday. The Native Americans absolutely deserve their own day. The federal holiday, make it, honestly.
0: Absolutely. And we want to celebrate right along with them, and they're celebrate with us. In fact, because of this alliance, we actually had a large group of Native Americans that marched in last year's Chicago Columbus Day Parade. And we're looking for more and more connections and unifying and not division.
1: You know, it's interesting. I just got back from Italy. I was there about a month ago. And I went to the Last Supper in Milan. And the guy was the guide was fantastic. He's giving me the history of Da Vinci, and he's saying, well, Da Vinci, you know, and he liked young boys. He was, by our standards, he would be a pedophile. And he's going on and on. I'm saying, this is when you turn the telescope and look back with the perspective of today magnified on times past, he would be canceled. Well, go try cancel Da Vinci in Italy. See how far you get. He would legitimately be canceled if you apply modern standards to Da Vinci and how he behaved with his young help of the apprentices. Absolutely fascinating. And that's what we've done here. We turned the telescope the wrong way, looking back at Columbus and applying modern day standards to a man of the 15th century. Take the last word, Andre.
0: No, absolutely. In fact, you know, when you do that with anybody, you know, they even do that with our founding fathers. You know, they're talking about slavery and so forth. That was the world back then. And we've done, the whole world has evolved so much. You can't turn that telescope back and look like that. That's ridiculous.
1: Andre, where do we, if people want to get involved with your organization, Italian American One Voice Coalition, where do you want them to go?
0: The best way, go to our website, which is our initials, IAOVC.org. 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Meet with the Native Americans. We meet with them monthly. So join with us at IAOVC.org.
1: All right, Andre, talk to you soon. Keep me up to date if anything pops down there.
0: Absolutely, Gene. Thank you very much.
1: Thanks, Andre DiMino. Tom, isn't that fascinating? I'm going to see The Last Supper, which is an ordeal. You got to get the tickets so ahead of time. It's security and everything. You get 15 minutes in the room, which the room was a place where the monks ate in a monastery, and they hired the local artist to decorate it. That was it. Give me a masterpiece that people would enjoy. Hundreds and hundreds. No, it was just to decorate the dining hall. So Da Vinci did it. And the guide is telling us all about Da Vinci and the painting and this and that. And Da Vinci was probably bisexual. He fathered children. But no question in history, Da Vinci liked young boys. Right? Now, can you imagine turning the telescope back and reflecting our modern-day sensibilities on Da Vinci? So he's like, what's this? Abusive pedophile. Well, go take the statue down. See how far you get in Italy. It's 7:50.
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9: A better life with Dr. Sanjay Gupta.
10: Osteoporosis affects millions of people in the United States and around the world. It's a disease that basically causes someone's bones to become weak, brittle, and porous, which can increase their risk of fractures. Now, the good news here is there are things you can do other than, or in addition to, taking medications to prevent fractures before it's too late. One is to up your intake of calcium and vitamin D. You also want to eat more protein. One functional medicine dietitian told us that that helps build muscle, and if you're building muscle strength, then you are also building bone strength. You want to be mindful of your workouts. The best ways to build bone density, one therapist told us, are going to be resistance exercises like lifting weights, and also exercises that make your bones take a bit of an impact, such as jumping or even running, just loading the bones a little bit more. I'm Dr. Sanjay Gupta, helping you live a better life.
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16: Intervals of clouds and sunshine today, becoming hot and sticky with a high near 90. There can be a spotty afternoon or evening thunderstorm. Later tonight, partly to mostly cloudy, warm and humid, low 68. Tomorrow, a mix of sun and clouds and not as warm nor as humid, the high 84. Sunshine Sunday, high 84. With WPRO's exclusive AccuWeather, I'm meteorologist Joe Lundberg.
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17: 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Tom, we got to do something nice for a local family. East Greenwich family is in a time-sensitive search for a bone marrow donor for their 5-year-old son. Really in the fight of his life to find the right person over the next 6 weeks. This is time-sensitive. Little Jack Palms remains hospitalized at Hasbro for transfusions to treat a rare blood disorder that's already led to a stroke and severe brain bleed. Now, his options are limited. Jack's got to find the right match from a stranger because his parents can genetically provide only half of the match. He needs to stay alive. He has no siblings. So this, over the next 6 weeks, folks, we got to find Jack a suitable bone marrow donor. He's been in the hospital since April up at Hasbro. The clock is running down. His parents are desperately searching for the right match and hope you'll find it in your heart to take a simple cheek swab to find out if you're the right match. Now, there's a match out there, preferably from someone between the ages of 18 to 35, who could give Jack the gift of life he desperately needs. 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And then later at the Blessing of the Fleet coming up in Narragansett. But you don't have to wait. Once again, if you think you can help little Jack, he needs this. He's got 6 weeks. You've got to find this. 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Now, we need Rhode Island to pull together here and help little Jack and his family East Greenwich. It is 8 o'clock.
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0: This is the WPR News at 8 o'clock. It's been a quiet night in the Gulf after two nights of shooting between the U.S. and Iran. ABC's Martha Raddatz monitoring the fight from Washington.
1: There were no new U.S. attacks overnight despite two nights of bombing. And the fact that the president has declared the ceasefire over, this comes on the final day of a six-day funeral service for the Ayatollah killed in the opening rounds of this war well over 4 months ago. Massive crowds mourned the slain leader.
0: ABC's Martha Raddatz reporting this morning. Here at home, looks like we've had the second deadly motorcycle crash in as many nights here in Rhode Island. This time it was on 195 West in Providence near the exit for South Main and the I-Way. The medical examiner was on scene. There's another deadly motorcycle crash that occurred in Hopkinton near the Connecticut state line late on Wednesday night. Here at home, the governor has been snubbed anew in his hometown. The mayor there, Jeff Mutter, throwing his endorsement behind rival Helena Bonanno Foulkes.
2: I do believe that Helena Foulkes will make a good governor, and that I think my treatment in the past deserved better.
3: And I'm disappointed that Mayor Mutter has taken the position he's taken. I am not going to do anything different. I'm going to help the people of County Cumberland, just like I do in every single community right now. This is not going to interfere with any direction that I take to help the people in the town of Cumberland.
0: And both Governor Jeff Mutter, they were live WPR's Dan York Show Thursday afternoon. The mayor cites controversy surrounding former police chief and one-time chief of staff Tony Silva, as well as the charter school moratorium that was signed by the governor. District attorney in Houston says he'll investigate the deadly shooting of a Mexican national there. Spring aboard ABC's Jim Ryan with more on that story.
5: After meeting with the family of Lorenzo Salgado Araujo, Harris County District Attorney Sean Tier says his office is looking into the possibility that the ICE agents who killed the 52-year-old committed state crimes, including murder. He tells Houston Public Media,
6: "We are going to investigate it, and if someone committed that crime, you don't get to hide behind a badge."
5: Tier says he's at a disadvantage because DHS has control over the evidence. ICE says its agents acted in self-defense after Salgado Araujo tried to run them over in his van. Jim Ryan, ABC News.
0: And finally, the latest trend for social influencing moms. No more midday drink to get you through. Now, those moms are getting high.
7: I can get down on their level. I have more patience. It's calmed the nerves down. It's calmed the fight or flight. It's now in freeze and let's work it through together.
0: Yes. Rachel Gibbs is a kind of mom, as they call themselves. Addiction experts, though, cautioning that marijuana is not a harmless alternative to booze. WPR News Time. Yeah, it's a different world, huh? It's 8:03. The World Cup quarterfinals resume this afternoon at SoFi. Spain is going to take on Belgium. The winner gets Kylian Mbappe. And France, the star striker, had a goal and an assist. 2-0 win over Morocco. The final game up the road in Foxborough. By the way, Mbappe says he'll be fine after leaving Thursday's win in the 77th minute with an ankle injury. Red Sox will meet the Mets at Fenway tonight. Yankees are in Washington. Final series before the All-Star break. Red Sox beat the White Sox 2-1 in Chicago Thursday afternoon as they complete a 6-0 road trip. The Yankees salvage a split with the Rays 12-4. It's 8:04. And speaking of four,
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8: 195 eastbound, slow moving between 95 and the Washington Bridge. Westbound, the slowdown starts right around the East Shore Expressway on-ramp, getting out past Broadway. 95 southbound, heavy volume after Smithfield Ave down through the merge with 146 south. It's a heavy ride, too, after 113 heading towards Route 4. 95 northbound, busy but moving in and out of the downtown Providence area. I'm Robin Murphy with your Right Now Traffic.
0: 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The WPR Wacky Weather Forecast. Another warm, humid day is on the way. Temperatures approaching 90 degrees. Shower and a thunderstorm this afternoon sets the stage. Cooler, less humid weekend. Temperatures both.
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4: And within a minute or so, they had apprehended a young male, and I walked up to see what was going on. And as I walked back, they were placing him in a car. And he's like, I don't even live there. And they're like, listen, you're an animal.
17: That's Dave Hino, owner of the bait shop, on the scene. He's up early, right? The bait shop opens early. Dave saw the action over on Turo Street. And it's my understanding that was just one of several locations. Providence police moving in. This had to do with the pop-up party over the weekend that led to the shooting of five people. Providence police making quick work of this. Action in several different locations, including the one on Turo off Branch that Dave Hino saw this morning. On the line with me now with the breaking news is Providence Police Chief Perez. Good morning, Chief Perez. I know you're getting in and you're putting everything together. What can you tell me about what happened this morning? What went down?
10: Yeah, good morning, Gene. As you stated, it's all preliminary. I just want to commend the work of the detective division who, obviously, when this incident occurred, we immediately went to work. This takes a lot of, extensive, meticulous development of probable cause, obviously. And so evidence gets searched, witness statements get taken. And so at this point, yes, we executed some search warrants earlier this morning, targeting those individuals who are known to us. Okay. I like to say that they're part of that criminal element in the city that I keep mentioning that is unfortunate. 90% of the people that live in the city come work, entertain themselves, raise their kids. But these people are known to us. And again, I want to commend the work of the men and women of the Providence Police Department and the Detective Division who, you know, since this incident occurred, went to work. That's what we do in the city. Right. And it's a priority. But as you stated, it's all developing. We do have some individuals in custody, and I'll prepare later to potentially provide more during a press conference.
17: Okay, so you have more than one suspect, and it was more than one location that you went and grabbed them. And there were several. Was it all Providence PD, or you were working with other agencies in this? Do you happen to know that?
10: It's all Providence Police Department, but obviously extend into other municipalities. We work very closely with those law enforcement agencies, but the development of evidence and search warrants comes from our men and women in the Providence PD, yes.
17: Just by way of background, listen, this is only 5 days ago. It was Monday morning, 4:45. There was a pop-up party over in the warehouse district just north of Atwell's where the traffic court used to be, where Fantasies is. It's an empty warehouse area with a lot of parking lots, though. And in the end, it led to the shooting of five people, which is serious business. And now you had Monday, Tuesday, Wednesday, Thursday, Friday morning. This is good police work, Chief. And if everything holds up, you're right. This is a feather in your cap to bust this 5 days later. Anything you want to add, and I'll let you go in the station.
10: No, thank you. I appreciate that. No, that's exactly how it works. And again, I feel terrible for these businesses who are secluded into some of these mill areas and these individuals who decide to come to our city. The message is, you come here, we're not going to tolerate that. If you don't like your freedom, you'll be in handcuffs. If you commit violence, then you're part of that criminal element. That's just the bottom line. But thank you, Gene.
17: All right, thanks, Chief. Let you get to work. Thanks.
10: Thank you. Bye-bye.
17: Providence Police Chief Oscar Perez. Breaking news. Several arrests made in several different locations in Providence regarding the five people shot at the pop-up party. 4:45 in the morning, Monday, Tom.
11: 4:45 in the morning, Monday.
17: It's 4:45 a.m. Do you know where your children are?

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1: You're a pop-up
0: you lose.
1: Party. Tom, Dave Hino on the scene for us this morning.
2: Dave Hino on the scene, and great work by PPD.
1: That's right. Great work, Dave. Good work, Chief. All the good men and women. Tom, 5 days later, fast, huh?
2: Quick.
1: Fast, good. Now, go, let's see the social media, the threads, where did they post it, who'd you post it to, right? This trail here, Tom. It's a trail to follow, forensic internet trail to follow. Tom, we have eyes all over the world. Eyes all over the world, Tom.
2: Everywhere.
1: Dave Hino opened the bait shop today. What the hell is this? Cars racing back and forth, marked, unmarked. A little more Dave Hino, reporter on the scene for me. Ocean State Bait and Tackle. Don't get hooked. Go to Dave.
2: Last week we had the Allie's Donuts, and now this week we got Dave Hino.
1: Helena's not making a move without us following her. Already Satellite 17 caught her this morning, ordering a new desk, measuring the drapes.
3: And within a minute or so, they had apprehended a young male, and I walked up to see what was going on. And as I walked back, they were placing him in a car. And he's like, I don't even live there. And they're like, listen, you're an animal.
1: They got him. That's one of several that they got. Well, let's get more information from the news conference later today. 8-11. 8-11. Tom, Epcot World Cup action continues.
2: Epcot
1: we still
2: World
1: have
2: Cup.
1: Some Epcot countries left.
2: Yes, we do.
1: Last night, the big matchup, France, arguably one of the better Epcot countries.
2: And the better team in this World Cup.
1: And the better team in this World Cup. Did they crush Morocco? Did they soundly beat Morocco?
2: Not even
1: did
2: close.
1: Did they just edge by France, Morocco yesterday up at Gillette, which has been renamed Boston Stadium for the duration of this torture? I mean entertainment.
2: Oh, be nice.
1: Tom, give me the outcome. France versus Morocco yesterday.
4: Doué able to find Mbappe. Through traffic, Kylian Mbappe! 20 career World Cup goals!
2: So the French beat the Moroccans 2-0.
1: 2-0.
2: 2-0, as they say.
1: 2-0, as they say. 2-0. France advances in the World Cup Epcot matchup series. Tom, any other Epcot countries left?
2: Yeah, England and Norway play Saturday.
1: England and Norway?
2: Yeah.
1: They are on opposite ends of Epcot, I believe.
2: They are.
1: Yeah.
2: Yeah.
1: England, no rides.
2: No rides.
1: An English pub.
2: Yeah, fish and chips.
1: Fish and chips. Some kind of an egg thing they serve. What the hell they call it? Fried egg? I don't know. A steamed egg. Whatever it is. A gift shop. And that's it. Norway has a ride.
2: Norway has a Frozen ride.
1: Norway has Frozen, and yeah. I think they also have a restaurant, don't they?
2: No, they don't have a restaurant.
1: A snack bar on the way out?
2: They have a snack bar.
1: Oh, gee, they all have snack bars. Yeah.
2: Come on, they got to feed the fatties.
1: Let's go around the World Showcase, Tom. Mexico.
2: Out.
1: Out. Norway.
2: In. They play England next.
1: Okay. China.
2: Didn't even qualify.
1: Embarrassing for 20 billion people.
2: Exactly. You have a billion people. You couldn't qualify.
1: Very, very embarrassing. Italy.
2: Didn't qualify. Also very embarrassing. By the way, it's 20 years since Italy won the World Cup back in 2006 versus the French.
1: Very embarrassing for Maloney. Trump used to get along with her, not anymore. Germany. We did Germany.
2: They're out.
1: They're out. China out. France in. USA in the middle of the showcase.
2: Out. Embarrassing.
1: Embarrassing defeat. Who do we lose to?
2: The Belgians.
1: The Belgians?
2: They play today against the Spaniards.
1: Okay. Tom, Japan.
2: Out.
1: Good restaurant.
2: Great restaurant.
1: Good restaurant.
2: Five stars.
1: Morocco.
2: Out. They lost yesterday.
1: Mexico, Norway, China, Germany, Italy, the American Adventure, Japan, Morocco, France, United Kingdom.
2: And?
1: Canada.
2: Out.
1: Canada's out.
2: Yes.
1: UK is in. Technically, Canada, member of the Commonwealth. The Queen's on their dollar. Not much more than that. All right, so the Epcot World Cup soccer tournament continues with UK and Norway. Is that correct? countries left again, Tom? UK.
2: So
1: and
2: England.
1: France. UK.
2: Yeah, UK, France. That's it.
1: That's it. Just now, the two on the left.
2: They're on opposite sides of the bracket, so we could have an Epcot World Cup final.
1: Yeah. Of France and UK, who do you think is favorite to win that? If it gets to them.
2: I want England to win in that case, but France is probably winning it.
1: Okay. All right. All right. This is how we're covering the World Cup to keep it interesting. Through the lens of what countries are in Epcot. Hey, speaking of World Cup, listen, Boston's happy. They got all the money. They got all the money from the World Cup over the past few weeks.
0: Over the course of the 7 World Cup matches at Foxborough, the greater Boston area has been booming, full of fans from all across the globe. And businesses like the Dubliner have benefited. According to our partners at the Boston Business Journal, restaurants and bars in the city saw a 28% surge in spending during the last 2 weeks of the World Cup, more than any other host city.
5: Beer sales is maybe about 200% more than normal would be, but that's down to the fine people of Scotland.
1: All right, fan zone continues. In fact, Mayor Smiley's going to keep the fan zone open for the duration of this. So you'll be able to go up there, drink, and have a good time on the lawn and behave, okay?
2: And behave. Yes, no pop-up parties.
1: Yeah, no pop-up parties. Chief Perez is watching everything, okay? He's got a satellite system similar to mine. Nothing's going to get past him. Speaking of watching everything, Tom, did you see North Kingstown was in the Wall Street Journal yesterday?
2: I did.
1: And what the hell did North Kingstown? How did we get in the Wall Street Journal? Well, Quidnesset Country Club is in North Kingstown, and Quidnesset Country Club built this enormous seawall, apparently without asking permission. So this thing hit the Wall Street Journal. A country club built the wall to protect its golf course, and all hell broke loose. Now, I've seen this thing. Now, I thought this was just kind of a little oddball Rhode Island story. The country club, as far as we know, felt that one of the holes was in danger of falling into the bay, and they were turned down in a bid to build a seawall, and they're fighting with the DEM and all this stuff, regulatory stuff. And at some point, the Quidnesset Country Club, which is owned by the Janikeys, the same people as Newport Creamery, they decided to just go ahead and build a wall. I guess they felt that they were up against a wall. And, it's like, do it and then ask for permission later. Better to ask for forgiveness than permission. Well, in this case, the courts are involved. Attorney General Peter Nerona is involved. The environmentalists are involved, and we got the wall, and we got a fight over the wall that hit the Wall Street Journal of all places. Country Club built the wall to protect its golf course, and all hell broke loose. Let me bring in Town Manager Ralph Mollis, North Kingstown, just to update us on anything he might be able to add to this story. Good morning, Town Manager Mollis.
6: Good morning, Gene. How are you?
1: I'm good. What do you make of this? This is in your town. Now, I know you're not involved in the legal fight and everything, but it is your town. What can you add to this?
6: So I know this came before the council a couple of years ago, only to see if they were going to weigh in regarding the zoning of the whole area. And they chose to, to retain the current zoning and just send it over to CRMC. I mean, at this point, it's, as you just said, it's just we have a limited involvement, if any. But it's difficult because, I mean, on one hand, they really should not have gone forward and done this without seeking the proper regulatory approvals. I mean, on the other hand, we have a piece of parcel of land that I'm not that familiar with that is pretty much going into the bay. And they built what it seems to be, and I saw the pictures, a somewhat attractive wall, and it's protecting the land. So, it's a catch-22. I mean, on one hand, we have to preserve and protect our bay, and there's regulatory permitting that's required for that, and rightfully so. But on the other hand, we have a parcel of land that's going into the bay, so we need to protect that land as well. And so they're in a tough spot. But regretfully, as you said, they asked for forgiveness rather than permission. That probably wasn't the right path to choose.
1: No, because now Nerona's got the case. He's pushing this. The CRMC, all of them, plus the environmental activists. Preserving shoreline access in Rhode Island is very important. You have the right to walk anywhere on the shore. You have a right to access the water. Now, the way I'm looking at this particular picture, I could see along the shore, you could see the sand. You could walk up until a certain point, and then the rocks go right into the water. You can't walk. So I don't know if that's an issue here. In fairness to the country club owners, listen, they got a multi-million dollar investment there. You could clearly see that the land is in danger of falling into the bay, and the sand trap is right up against the edge. So they're saying, what do we do? Put the wall in, and we'll deal with this later. They did. It may not have been the best decision, because if they're ordered to take this down, town manager Mahl is this is going to cost a lot of money. Take the last word on this.
6: Sure. Again, if not, again, my understanding is that it not only will cost a lot of money to take that wall down, but I, from what I understand, it would jeopardize the future of the golf course as a result of this one hole. And, you know, that in the end, while it is a private country club, you know, it is open space. And I think we'd much rather see that than a bunch of homes taking over that whole parcel. So it would be great to see some sort of compromise where they can protect this land from falling into the bay, while at the same time making sure we provide shoreline access to residents. I mean, there has to be some sort of a compromise here. And regretfully, because they asked for forgiveness rather than permission, yeah, it seems like they're up against the wall on this, for lack of a better, no pun intended. So it's really too bad. And again, as town manager or as a resident of Kingstown, I really hope they can resolve this because we wouldn't want to see the cost jeopardized. At the same time, we need to protect our bay.
1: Right. This goes back to 2012, by the way. Wall Street Journal, in 2012, the club applied for a permit to build a giant steel wall to stop the erosion. State regulators denied it. So they lined the edge with sand-filled burritos, so to speak. Then the storm wiped that out in 22. $500,000 washed away in 6 months, someone with the company says. And then in 2023, they decided to build a wall. Now, I've been on a boat. And I've passed it. It's impressive. I mean,
6: I agree.
1: Here's the thing that puzzles me. This thing didn't go up overnight. There had to be work going on there for some time with things to move the boulders. This is a lengthy thing to put this in. Did anybody, like, fail to look at it and say anything? Isn't it funny it got this far, town manager?
6: Yeah, absolutely. I mean, again, it's funny. As you said, I mean, I've also seen it from the bay, and I wasn't aware of it until it became an issue as well. It's funny. So it had to take some time. I'm not sure how it got by the regulatory agencies, how no one had said anything earlier, but I would agree. I don't know how this isn't something they can do overnight. And so it's too bad that it got by them, only because, again, we're in, it's a very difficult situation right now. I would assume that we don't want to lose this parcel of land. We want to protect shoreline access. There has to be a compromise somewhere, I hope.
1: Apart from by the way, it's a beautiful spot, Quintness. I love when you drive in there. The driveway is beautiful, the landscaping, and they renovated the clubhouse. I've been there for fundraisers. Apart from this, has Quintness been a good neighbor? Any issues with them? Anything that that has bothered you, or nothing you can say up until this thing?
6: Not at all. No, that's a great point. No, putting this aside, as far as I'm concerned, in my almost 10 years here, they've been a great neighbor. It's a valuable resource. The people that live around that, I have to think they enjoy living in that area. It's a very pretty area. I've had the opportunity to play in a couple of charitable tournaments at that course as well, and it really is very pretty. And so, no, we think it's an asset to North Kingstown, and, you know, we are hoping, at least I am hoping, I can't speak for everybody, I am hoping that they can come up with some sort of a compromise, because it appears that if they do remove that wall, that land would then go into the bay, and I would think it would then jeopardize the future of the golf course, or at least that hole.
1: You're not a party to the suit. The town's not a party to the suit. This is between the regulators, the state agencies, Attorney General Nerona, and the Janikeys and the management of that club. Do you want to file any kind of a friend of the court? Do you want to have any say in this, or you'll let it play out in court?
6: We've talked about it before the town council, and if my memory's correct, because it was a few years ago, that we made our decision as far as not getting involved in the zone. I'll call it zoning, but the way they designate this parcel of land in its zone. And so we're just letting it play out before CRMC. And of course, since then, the Attorney General is going to get involved. But we took the position that, you know, let CRMC handle this. And if we feel there's any action that the town needs to take, we would jump in. But at this point, and again, I can only speak for myself, I know I would like to see some sort of a resolution to it, because we need to protect shoreline access, but we don't want to see the future of this land, as is being used right now, be put in jeopardy.
1: All right. Town Manager Ralph Mahlis, thanks. Appreciate your time.
6: Thank you, Gene. Have a great day. Thank you.
1: Good. By the way, you want to read the story, Wall Street Journal. Country Club built the wall to protect its golf course, and all hell broke loose. I offered the Janikeys to come on. They declined, which is understandable. They got legal action going. It's 8:24.
7: 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Call 444-4444. 95 southbound, mostly under the speed limit from before Smithfield Ave, heading down towards the 610. We're busy but moving now as you head for Route 4. 95 northbound looks pretty good in and out of Providence. 195 eastbound, slow between the highway and the Washington Bridge. Westbound, you've got some brake lights between the Pawtucket Avenue overpass and the Washington Bridge work zone. 146 southbound is a slow ride just after Branch Ave, down onto 95 south. I'm Robin Murphy with your Right Now traffic.
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9: Intervals of clouds and sunshine today, becoming hot and sticky with a high near 90. There can be a spotty afternoon or evening thunderstorm. Later tonight, partly to mostly cloudy, warm and humid, low 68. Tomorrow, a mix of sun and clouds and not as warm nor as humid, the high 84. Sunshine Sunday, high 84. With WPR...
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20: A better life with Dr. Sanjay Gupta.
21: They say consistency is key, but sometimes you just gotta switch it up. A new study out of Harvard School of Public Health found that varying your exercise routine could add years to your life. What exercise someone did didn't matter much. What did matter was that all the exercises together worked all the muscle groups in their body. Now, an added benefit to changing things up is it can help you push through the plateau effect. That's when your body gets so efficient at doing something that you actually stop getting better at it. And we know from previous research that specializing in any one sport at a young age can make someone actually more prone to injury. And as experts we talk to point out, even elite athletes switch up things with their workouts, making sure to target strength, cardio, flexibility, balance, and doing that every single week. I'm Dr. Sanjay Gupta, helping you live a better life.
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1: 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It's 8:30, but we got the news covered here. Providence police making arrests and those five people shot in the pop-up party. 4:45 in the morning, just Monday. Morning, Bill.
0: Gene, good morning. Mr. Arl, Fred, Dave Hino dropped the dime on this one, huh? This is the WPR News at 8:30. And Police Chief Oscar Perez confirms to you, Gene, a raid there on Toro Street and elsewhere has led to several arrests in connection to the pop-up party shootings.
3: I feel terrible for these businesses who, are secluded into some of these mill areas and these individuals who decide to come to our city. The message is, you come here, we're not going to tolerate that. If you don't like your freedom, you'll be in handcuffs. If you commit violence, then you're part of that criminal element.
0: Yes, Chief Oscar Perez, who says more details on those arrests will be released later on today. News is getting worse from Spain. Now 12 dead, 23 missing at wildfires burned through the resort town of Almira there. They say some of the victims were killed in their cars trying to flee the flames. At least four of the deaths said to be Britain nationals. Latest social media pratfall in the news. Kids throwing cheese at moving vehicles. This happened Wednesday night in Coventry, some sort of challenge. They said that stuff, the cheese, if it bakes in, can do real damage to your car's paint. In WPR Sports, Red Sox will meet the Mets as they open their final series before the All-Star break at Fenway. The Yanks in Washington against the Nationals. World Cup quarterfinals resume at SoFi this afternoon. Spain is taking on Belgium. WPR News time is 8:31.
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7: 195 eastbound, slow between the highway and the Washington Bridge. Westbound is under the speed limit, too, between the East Shore Expressway on-ramp and the Washington Bridge work zone. 95 southbound, heavy volume with a handful of slowdowns between the Pawtucket S-curves and the 610 connector. You're busy but moving past the Cohasset Road overpass. Northbound 95 looks pretty good, a little busy, but no delays getting in and out of the Providence area. I'm Robin Murphy with your Right Now Traffic.
0: 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Another warm, humid day is on the way today. As temperatures will make a run at 90 degrees. Shower thunderstorm this afternoon and this evening to set the stage.
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21: There are lots of things you can measure to get an idea of how healthy you are at any given moment. Temperature, heart rate, blood pressure, just to name a few. But how about how healthy you will be and how long you're likely to live? According to a new study out of the University at Buffalo, two simple strength tests are pretty accurate at predicting longevity in older women. One is hand grip strength, and the other is how quickly people can stand up from a seated position without using their arms. By the way, I remember interviewing former President Jimmy Carter when he was quite old and being really impressed how he just popped out of the chair without using his arms. Not a lot of older people can actually do that. But I think the message here is that maintaining strength as you age is going to help you perform everyday activities, but also help you avoid injury and stay independent. I'm Dr. Sanjay Gupta, helping you live a better life.
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2: We do it once a week. 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Ocean State Job Lot, Mark Perlman, gives me $2,000 in Job Lot gift cards to give away to deserving nonprofits and other things that need a little help. Food, whatever's in Job Lot, $2,000. This week, it's going to St. Joseph's School in West Warwick. Principal Julie Capriccio is on the line. Good morning, Principal.
3: Good morning, Gene. How are you?
2: I'm good. Happy to help you with $2,000 in Job Lot gift cards. What are you going to spend it on?
3: It's all going back into the school, the kids and the teachers and the classrooms. Our teachers are super generous all the time, so they're always spending their own money on supplies, whether it's, you know, regular school supplies or art supplies. So this is like a huge, huge help. And everyone thinks that Catholic school, like, kids are privileged, and that might be the case sometimes, but we have a lot of families in need, so we're able to help them more than we normally would.
2: Well, no, you have a lot of needy families that they need help, and $2,000 is going to go a long way. You're right. They've got a lot of school supplies.
3: It really
2: is. They got books and pens and notebooks. I see it all piled up when I go in there.
3: And they even have, like, furniture, like, you know, chairs, wobble chairs.
2: Yes.
3: We have kids who have sensory needs, so all that stuff is going to be so much easier now for us and our budget.
2: That's great. Now, where is St. Joe's in West Warwick? Where are you? What section?
3: It's right in East Natick. So it's right up on the hill. It's the big church on the hill. So if you come right off East Avenue by the malls, and you drive straight, it's right there.
2: The church is right on the corner there. It's like the three intersections come in over there?
3: Yes.
2: That's it. Okay. I know where it is. All right. Well, good luck, and say hello to all the kids, and thank you to Job Lot. Job Done. Thank you.
3: Thank you so, so much. Take care.
2: Great.
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4: C'è una luna a mezzumare, mamma mia, mamma di dare.
2: Hey, John, Tom, Job Lot's really stepping it up. They're in the news yesterday.
5: They were in the news yesterday, yeah.
2: They've got a mobile food truck that they're running around called the Mission Kitchen. It's a mobile food trailer. It was in Providence yesterday at the Rollins Rec Center, providing meals for children with developmental disabilities. Job Lot bought this thing. They're running it. And they just want to help and help and help. Job Lot.
6: You run around the state for an hour and a half, 2.5 hours during the summer, during the winters, when it's needed most with nutritious food. We thought it was high time that somebody did this, put a name to it, put a formal program together, and own the food insecurity issue as it comes to a resolution.
2: That's nice. They got the truck. They're going to stock it and run it around to wherever it's needed. That's
5: they're everywhere.
2: That was David Sarlito. He's the vice president of corporate giving with Job Lot Foundation. Nice. Tom, listen, we want to help people. And let's get together over here, Rhode Island. All right, let's put our divisions or arguing. Let's put it all aside for just a minute over here. I want to tell you about an East Greenwich family. They need help. East Greenwich family, they're in a time-sensitive search for a bone marrow donor for their 5-year-old son. He's really a fight for the life, right? It's cliche. This kid's... He needs a bone marrow transplant, and he's got to find the right donor over the next 6 weeks. Jack Palms, 5 years old, remains hospitalized at Hasbro Children's Hospital for transfusions to treat a rare blood disorder that has already led to a stroke and a severe brain bleed. So he's in the hospital. His options are limited. He must find the right match from a stranger because his parents can genetically provide only half of the match he needs to stay alive. He has no siblings. So this is critical that they find the right person out there fast. He's been in the hospital since April. The clock is running down. His parents are desperately searching for the right match and hope you will find it in your heart to take a simple cheek swab to find out if you're that person, the right match. There's a match out there, preferably from someone between the ages of 18 to 35, who could give Jack the gift of life he needs. That's no understatement. Go to swabforjack.com. The website, swabforjack.com. Now, the next organized Swab for Jack event is at Felicia's Coffee in East Greenwich, popular spot, July 11th and the 12th. So that's coming up this weekend from 11 to 4. Felicia's, the coffee place right on Post Road. And then after that, they're going to be set up at the Blessing of the Fleet coming up in Narragansett. But you don't have to wait. Once again, you go to Jack, swabforjack.com, and this kid needs you. If you're the right match, he needs the bone marrow transplant to make it. So wish little Jack Palms, East Greenwich family, mother and father, and they've been running around the state with these events. They're just trying to find the right person because they got 6 weeks to do it. And the kid is suffering. I mean, he had the stroke and the brain bleed, and he's up at Hasbro. And he's been there since April. So let's do what we can, Rhode Island, to spread the word. Because nobody helps. Listen, in Rhode Island, we want to get involved in things like this. Put our differences aside and everything. We get involved. Let's find this kid a match. Hopefully today, tomorrow. But over the next 6 weeks, we got to do it. Okay? I'll keep on top of this. Ah, Tom, what a day, huh?
5: What a day. Very busy.
2: Broke the pop-up party arrests.
7: Come here for your information.
2: At this point, I don't know why you go anywhere else. I really don't know.
8: Hi, Providence.
2: Good morning, Mayor.
5: We're all thinking about it.
2: Yes, we are.
5: So now we get to see one of the suspects in court today, huh?
2: Hey, we'll have a parade in court. They made several different arrests. Dave happened to catch the one just off Branch Avenue. Dave Hino, our good man.
5: Eyes on the street.
2: Nobody, we don't miss a thing here. Got satellite systems all over the earth.
9: And within a minute or so, they had apprehended a young male, and I walked up to see what was going on. And as I walked back, they were placing him in a car. And he's like, I don't even live there.
2: It's an early morning raid. Now, Dave's the bait shop owner, so he's out, probably opening the key to the door. What's going on? Cars racing here and there, marked, unmarked vehicles. And then, sure enough, Chief Perez said that we made a number of several arrests in the pop-up party from 4:45 in the morning. In Providence, I left 5 people shot. Now, the good news is, those people are going to live. They're going to survive. They got some. Maybe these guys are bad shots. A little practice. Anyway, this was over in the Warehouse District. Tom, you know where it is? It's just north of Atwell's, but you got to get down past the railroad tracks over there. It's where we assemble the Columbus Day Parade. Don't bring him up. It's where we assemble the Columbus Day Parade.
5: I live over there, yeah.
2: You live around there. Fantasy Strip Club,
5: yep.
2: Over there. Oh, that area.
5: Can walk right to it.
2: Yeah. and then this became a big story this week because Smiley says we're going to crack down on these pop-up parties. So listen, good timing for him with these arrests. And then just the other day he said we're going to put a barrier up across Roger Williams Park, the streets that lead into the park. Now, I suggested a chain, whatever it is, Mayor, a chain, a gate, a fence, put it up and keep them out.
10: And to the people who are participating in these sort of activities, we are all over this, and we will hold people fully accountable. And so please know that there is a high likelihood of arrest and full prosecution for any of this lawless behavior.
2: I'm not going to be lawless in Providence.
5: Mayor Smiley's on it.
2: That's it. You're not. Now, Smiley's, and listen, he's making crime an issue, fighting crime an issue. He's got that new commercial out, right? He's taking to David Morales. He says Morales is a defund the police guy, a socialist. And that he said he wanted to defund the police years ago. They have him at an event. Morales says defund the police.
11: Turning back the clock for an extra hour of sleep is nice. But David Morales' plan to defund the police will turn back the clock to a time when crime kept us up at night. Under Mayor Smiley, Providence has the lowest violent crime rate in 35 years.
2: All right. Now Morales has got a website. There's nothing about defund the police on his website. And he says this is a nervous Smiley, just, you know, personal attack, scare tactics by Mayor Smiley. So Morales says, you're not going to scare me. By the way, Tom, ancillary to Morales.
5: Ancillary?
2: Ancillary, which means next to.
8: Hi, Providence.
2: Buddy Morales is our old friend, everybody's famous

0: Oh, my God.
1: State Representative Enrique Sanchez, with regard to whether or not Smiley is hearing footsteps, a little worried. He tweets and then deletes. He should be worried. I'm pushing hundreds and hundreds of mail ballots for David all across my district.
2: I'm ready.
1: One of the biggest in Providence.
2: We're all thinking about it.
1: Now, look, Tom, correct me if I'm wrong.
3: Okay.
1: Secretary of State Amore, you may want to weigh in on this, too. Governor McKee, you might want to have something to say about this. A mail-in ballot, that is if you absolutely cannot make the election.
3: Correct.
1: Tom, a trip of a lifetime, you booked Lake Como, you can't get your money back, you didn't buy the trip insurance. I'm not going to be here. Let me get a mail-in ballot.
3: Correct.
1: Okay. I'm having surgery, Tom. Okay, I'm having elective surgery, whatever, it's planned. I'm having, Tom, I can't be, I'm going to be in the hospital. Okay. COVID times, Tom, remember COVID times? We went through it together.
3: We did.
1: COVID times, stay home, wear your mask. We're going to relax the rules, mail-in ballots.
3: Mail-in ballots. Right?
1: But short of that, Tom, a mail-in ballot is for emergency purposes.
3: Mm.
1: Not to be, quote, pushed.
4: Baby sugar, let me just tell you, honey.
3: Baby sugar.
1: Baby sugar, I can't believe they pushed you out, baby sugar. Baby sugar had the ear of the leadership.
5: Just unbelievable.
1: Unbelievable. They don't forgive them. They know not what they do.
6: Like it or not.
1: State Representative Enrique Sanchez, Smiley should be worried. I'm pushing hundreds and hundreds of mail ballots for David.
2: You're a loser.
1: All across my district, one of the biggest in Providence. Tom, you know what this is going to lead to? This is going to lead to critics.
7: Could you explain this?
1: Yes, I will. Give me a minute. Bailey's speech. This is going to lead to critics.
8: Nubbins.
1: Of the electoral system who suspect fraud and abuse. Right? They're going to say it's right here. They're saying the quiet part out loud. What the hell is a state rep doing, quote, pushing hundreds and hundreds of mail ballots for David Morales all across my district? Listen, we need Morales to weigh in on this.
9: I'm not one to criticize.
1: Morales, you got to step up. This guy's not helping you. Smiley, let's go. Secretary of State Amore. What is this? He should be worried. I'm pushing hundreds and hundreds of mail ballots for David all across my district. No wonder he took it down, Tom. Maybe he might have had a couple of pops. You know Enrique can get, right?
3: Yeah.
1: He's celebrating the reopening of La Vera nightclub, and the next thing you know, he's tweeting.
10: What the hell is that?
1: It is, Diane. Speaking of La Vera, Tom, La Vera reopening tonight?
3: Reopening tonight.
1: Reopening tonight, baby.
3: Did Enrique work with Sabina's campaign on these mail-in ballots?
1: I don't know. Sabina, don't go near him. It's radioactive. Don't go near him. La Vera, Tom, reopening tonight. Licensing board gave him approval to reopen. Now, we don't know if they're going to spank them, which is a category. We don't know if they're going to spank them at a later point. They did a lot of talking yesterday about fines and this and blah, blah, blah. All we know is in the end, La Vera's reopening tonight. Nightclub. Be there. Or whatever happens to you. It's 8:50.
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1: A better life with Dr. Sanjay Gupta.
2: Osteoporosis affects millions of people in the United States and around the world. It's a disease that basically causes someone's bones to become weak, brittle, and porous, which can increase their risk of fractures. Now, the good news here is there are things you can do other than, or in addition to, taking medications to prevent fractures before it's too late. One is to up your intake of calcium and vitamin D. You also want to eat more protein. One functional medicine dietitian told us that that helps build muscle, and if you're building muscle strength, then you are also building bone strength. You want to be mindful of your workouts. The best ways to build bone density, one therapist told us, are going to be resistance exercises like lifting weights, and also exercises that make your bones take a bit of an impact, such as jumping or even running, just loading the bones a little bit more. I'm Dr. Sanjay Gupta, helping you live a better life.
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6: 95 southbound, still running mostly under the speed limit between the Pawtucket S-curves and the 610 connector. 95 northbound, busy but no delays in and out of Providence. 195 westbound slows down past the Pawtucket Avenue on-ramp, getting out past Broadway. Eastbound, brief slowdown between Gaino Street and the Washington Bridge. I'm Robin Murphy with your Right Now traffic.
7: 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Cabo Verde Airlines flying out of PVD now, nonstop direct. JetBlue, by the way, take you down to Kennedy for all those Latin American, South American flights. They're going to fly you down here early. 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You get on the plane down there. Beautiful. And then same thing when you come home. It's timed. You know, come home late at night, get you back up to PVD. 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I flew it three times already. I flew it on nonstop once, which is beautiful, and then twice on the Breeze Through service, which means you get on the plane here, you stop in Norfolk on the way, Norfolk, Virginia. Don't get up. 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
2: Few people now have asked me about a TikTok trend that they've come across. It's called 75 Hard. The challenge was created by entrepreneur and author Andy Frisella, who calls it a, quote, transformative mental toughness program and an Ironman for your brain. So here's what it entails. Eat a structured diet with no alcohol, drink a gallon of water, read 10 pages of nonfiction, take a progress photo, and complete two 45-minute workouts, one of them outdoors, every day for 75 days. Quite a challenge. We asked CNN fitness contributor Dana Santis about this, who reminded us that sustainable fitness isn't about punishment or proving discipline through extremes. It's about building habits that integrate into your lifestyle in a way that feels supportive and repeatable. If you ask me, that's going to be the key to long-term success. I'm Dr. Sanjay Gupta, helping you live a better life.
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7: LAZ, that's a big company, Tom.
18: Yes, it is.
7: They're out of Connecticut, but they're all over the world. Big, big, big. LAZ, got little parking lots. They say it's actually, Gene, 3 days or more.
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7: 3 days or more, nice. 25% off. Thank you for your partnership.
18: All right, and real quick, too, before we go, I did get here from the Secretary of State's office.
7: This has to do with Enrique Sanchez tweeting that he's pushing hundreds of mail ballots for Morales against Smiley. What,
18: yep.
7: The Secretary of State's office contacted us?
18: Ballot qualification is still happening. No one has a mail-in ballot yet. People can be applying for a mail-in ballot now, but the ballots have not been created.
7: Well, I'm glad the Secretary of State's office is on the ball with this, that they listen to us.
18: Good.
7: This is troubling. No, really. Forget about it. This is troubling. Not only is Enrique troubling to begin with, but this is troubling that this guy is posting as a politician, sitting as a politician. And you know how things are today. This is like, you know, now you're going to get credit. He says the quiet part out loud. Enrique Sanchez says, I'm pushing. That's the word he uses. Hundreds of mail-in ballots in my district for Morales. I'm glad the Secretary of State is taking an interest in this. We'll follow up on this as we do with all the important stories.
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7: At 8:54.
18: It's 9 o'clock. Say goodbye.
7: Ooh, what I said. Hold on a minute.
18: Goodbye. We'll
7: you
18: see
7: know
18: you
7: what
18: Monday.
7: Time? I think I got another 6 minutes. I'm looking at
18: go
7: my
18: ahead,
7: text
18: Gene.
7: Here. It's 9 o'clock, Gene.
18: Goodbye.
7: Get on the ball. See you on Coastal at 10 a.m. and then NBC 10 News at 6. Have a great weekend, I insist.
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18: Happy Friday, Anchorman. Happy Friday, Tara.
21: He's working too hard. 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What time it is.
18: Get me the hell away from him, please. 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
21: Put me on Coastal ABC, 6 o'clock news. What? Give me the script or off script, whatever the case may be. Guys, have a great weekend, fellows, from the Rye-Hi Home Improvement Specialist News Center. This is the WPR News at 9 o'clock story. We'll be following. Providence police say that several people have been arrested in connection to this week's pop-up party shootings.
0: We executed some search warrants earlier this morning. Targeting those individuals who are known to us.
21: Ms. Felicia Oscar Perez, who says more details will be released. One of the arrests occurring home just off Ranch Avenue, according to Dave Hino up there at Ocean State Tackle. State police are investigating what appears to be a deadly motorcycle crash. This was here in Providence on the highway 195 West at the exit for South Main Street just prior to the highway. That was late last night. The medical examiner was on the scene. There's word from Spain. At least 12 dead, 23 missing. Wildfires burning through the resort coastal city of Almeria. Four of those killed said to be Britons. They also say some of the victims were found in burned out cars. No blizzard aid for Massachusetts following Rhode Island's lead on this one. Maura Healey says she is deeply disappointed the Trump administration has rejected requests for assistance from the storm. CDC says that people have been sickened now in 18 states with the cyclospora. It's still unclear where all this is coming from, says ABC's Jim Ryan.
17: The CDC is trying to trace the source of the cyclosporiasis that has sickened over 1,000 people in Michigan alone, but with cases reported in 17 more states. The best way to avoid the fatigue, stomach cramps, and severe diarrhea that comes with cyclosporiasis is to thoroughly wash your hands before preparing food and to thoroughly wash the fresh produce you're preparing.
21: And that is ABC's Jim Ryan reporting. Coming up as the WPRO news continues, traffic updates on the way, the AccuWeather forecast, that's coming up as well. Tara Granahan takes your phone calls next. WPR News Time is 9:03.
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1: A better life with Dr. Sanjay Gupta.
2: By age 35, two-thirds of American men will experience some degree of noticeable hair loss. And by age 50, about 85% of men will have significantly thinning hair. That's according to the American Hair Loss Association. Now, one dermatologist explained that hair loss can either be genetic or it can be triggered by stress, illness, surgery, medications, major life events. No matter the cause, a lot of men, understandably, are frustrated by hair loss because it seems like a loss of control. You can take great care of your scalp by all sorts of expensive lotions and potions, but that might not matter. There are some tried and true medications that might work, like minoxidil or finasteride. But another solution is just shaving it off, and I've heard more and more how liberating this can be for a lot of guys. That's the ultimate control of their appearance. I'm Dr. Sanjay Gupta, helping you live a better life.
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6: 195 westbound, still a little bit of a slowdown between the Pawtucket Avenue overpass and the Washington Bridge work zone. Eastbound, heavy but moving as you approach the Washington Bridge. 95 southbound, heavy volume between the Pawtucket S-curves and downtown Providence. Northbound looks good, no delays getting in and out of the capital city. A little under the speed limit once again on the 610 inbound from before the Toby Street overpass, getting out past Dean Street. I'm Robin Murphy with you right now, traffic.
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4: WPRO.com. The WPRO AccuWeather forecast. Warm, humid days on the way today. Temperatures will make a run toward 90 degrees. We'll have a scattered shower and thunderstorm this afternoon and this evening. That'll usher in cooler, less humid air for the weekend. We'll dip to 70 tonight. Mid-80s on the way for the weekend and to the first part of next week. Heat wave conditions may return starting on Tuesday of next week. Across Rhode Island right now, temperatures interior Rhode Island are in the upper 70s, mid to upper 70s along the coast. Again, very light breeze, mostly coming out of, let's say, the west, southwest right now, mostly out of the west. Current temperature in Providence is already 79 degrees. I'm Bill Haberman, WPR News. 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
8: All right, quite a few races are starting to heat up here in little old Rhode Island. The governor's race, the Providence mayor's race, a congressional seat, Congressional District 2. And what's going on at the State House? Where do you hear the number of uncontested seats, races for the General Assembly? Let's rock and roll on this Friday on the Tara Granahan Show.

0: Oh, I expect that that's not going to have any impact on the what the people of Cumberland do. They support me, and we're going to keep on campaigning and have a good victory in September and again in November.
1: All right, Governor McKee talking about his hometown of Cumberland. Good morning, everyone. Welcome in. It is 9:08. That was from Channel 12. 9:08 on this Friday. What a beautiful day out there. A little hot, but we love it in this July, month of July. So as we sit in the month of July, we're a couple of months away from the primaries, just about less than a month, really. August 10th, I believe. So we're 1 month away from mail-in ballots, or early voting, I should say, early voting to begin. So really we are rounding the bend. And although we were talking about yesterday how Governor McKee keeps saying this race has only just begun. This campaign has only just begun. That seems such an odd thing to continue to say. Somebody's got to give a little, all right, take two. Stop saying that one. He gets into a pattern of repeating things that are a little bit bizarre. You know, with the bridge, he'll say, you know, I'm the one that kept you safe, and people just roll their eyes. You got to be careful with that when you stick to a certain line that doesn't make sense to a lot of people. That being said, he's trying to defend himself over his hometown of Cumberland. And I don't know, in my mind, I'm like, don't even bother. It's as if, I don't know, he can't win for trying, Dan McKee. And this is coming from me out of almost empathy. Me who, you know, has been in timeout for, 3.5 years. He won't come on the show. They won't answer a lot of what I ask them. Occasionally they do. There's one or two people in the communications office that will get back to me, but they pick and they choose on my questions, and all legit questions. I'm not asking, you know, what did he have for dinner last night? So, you know, I could be railing every day, but to what avail? But there are things that just stand out to me. And interestingly enough, he called into the Dan York show yesterday, and I believe I heard that he asked to call in to, again, defend himself against the mayor of Cumberland. Now, I'm sure are lovely spots of Cumberland. I can't remember the last time I was in Cumberland. You don't hear a lot coming out of Cumberland, which is good, right? Meaning, like you hear every Monday morning, what happened in Providence over the weekend. You don't hear what's going on in Cumberland. So why make it a major issue? Like fighting back against the mayor of Cumberland. Can you name the mayor of Cumberland? I can, because I'm sitting here behind a mic. And I will say that, you know, it is unfortunate and maybe even odd that the town voted for Helena Folks, in other words, the Democratic Town Committee, and then the mayor is making the rounds. So there's something there, obviously dislike, non-support. So I think, why would you make it a bigger... There's nobody laying in bed at night saying, geez, I wonder how that Cumberland Democratic Town Democratic Committee is going to vote. Geez, I wonder if they're going to go for Dan McKee or Helena Folks. Let me call some of my friends and see what they think. That is not happening. And boy, you know, I heard from two different people in very interesting positions yesterday, behind the scenes. I wouldn't feel it's not fair for me to out them politically. But they said, yeah, you know, I recently met with Helena Folks, and she is one smart cookie. Now, she's had a couple of interviews with me since this campaign has started. And she's had a couple of trip ups when it comes to the Second Amendment question, particularly. So, you know, no one's perfect. But the idea that, especially in the last maybe 2 months, I've been to a lot of things. I've just been out. I've been asked to speak at a couple of different events. And some of them are, you know, the people in the room are very politically astute. And I hear a lot of things. But I don't hear a lot of excitement for either Dan McKee or Helena Folks. I'm just being honest. They've got negative negative bullet points about both candidates. So I'm expecting, unfortunately, and it is depressing, terrible turnout. for the primaries. I don't know what it is. I can feel it. It's in my spidey senses. It and that's not a good feeling because you want participation. Then I'm doing my due diligence and I see Dan McGowan's email. He's got an email blast, a newsletter electronically. It's called Roadmap. If you don't get it every day, you're missing out on a lot of good news articles. And I don't mean it's just good news. Well thought out and put together news articles. And he's with the Boston Globe, obviously, if you're not sure about that. And, you know, his main, he highlights one main story, and he was talking about education today. So then I scroll down, I look through that a little bit, and then I see some numbers, and numbers always catch my eye. Listen to this. At least 62% of Rhode Island's 113 General Assembly seats will be uncontested in 2026. As the one and only Nick Flanagan, when I was saying this to him this morning before the show, he said, that's almost two-thirds. Yeah. 62% uncontested up at the General Assembly. That's a body of people. And, you know, it might be a part-time legislature. They might be making 20 grand a month on the, you know, for doing their duties. They have a lot of power in how we basically live day to day. You want to complain about gas-powered leaf blowers or the cameras that are everywhere now? I'm driving with my husband. I'm in the driver's seat in my car on the weekends because he drives all week. Who wants to, you know, and I'm a control freak with my car. I like to drive. Sorry, honey, but he drives a car like he drives that giant truck. It's not the same thing. So car time is really fun with us. If we had a camera in our car, I'd be making money. If I put a camera in my car and did a reality show with me and my husband, we could make some money because it's nonstop busting my chops, as the kids would say, well, when we were kids, driving me nuts. Babe, there's a turning lane. That's a key comment. In other words, I kind of wait till the last minute. If there's that weird turning lane in the middle, there's two lanes going north, there's two lanes going south, and then there's the turning lane that both people can kind of get in with those two arrows that kind of hug each other. Am I making any sense? And he wants me to get in it right away. But then I always think someone coming at me is going to get in it too. So I wait. Get over it. But the latest one is, don't roll up. What are you talking about? When there's a red light, don't roll over the line because the cameras are everywhere. And apparently one of his friends, who shall be nameless, rolled over the line and got a ticket. Who knew they were ticketing for that? If you blink, they're going to ticket. So though all these decisions, well, they come from communities too, right? Your city and town leaders. But speaking of the General Assembly, you know, and the way that they do business up there, and looking at that $15.2 billion budget, who's paying for that? Who do you think is paying for that? We are, with your state tax dollars. And yes, we all talk about the federal money. We talked a lot about it yesterday because President Trump is shutting out some blue states. Pay for your own snow removal. Right? But our federal, you know, we say federal money like it just fell out of a tree. It's your federal taxes. Look at your paycheck. A chunk comes out for federal taxes and a chunk comes out for state taxes. So you can't really control what they're doing in Washington, but you can control what they're doing here in Rhode Island if you are paying attention to the local races. And to me, it is stunning and borderline shameful that we all collectively are allowing this to happen. 62% of the seats up there, of the 113 General Assembly seats, will be uncontested this year. So you say, well, what was it in past years? thank you to the Boston Globe, that's up sharply from the 20% in 2022. So just 4 years ago, only 20% of the seats were uncontested. Then fast forward to 2024, 52% last time around, uncontested. And now it's 62%. That means we don't really care. We just don't care. We don't give a flying fig. And that is not good for us. I don't know how to be more, I don't want to be dramatic. You know, like, oh, well, who's got the time? You know, they only gave you $20,000. I get it. It can be grunt work. But that is a crazy amount of uncontested seats. And it is not good for us. It is not good when you don't have choices, balance, new blood, a fresh set of eyes. I don't care how you want to coin it. It's terrible for us. So the Boston Globe took a deeper dive and pointed out certain seats. But I mean, that's the bombshell headline for me for the day. And I know it's a little wonky and it's not exactly sexy to talk about General Assembly races because everybody's looking at the governor's race and crying over this ad and, you know, and this endorsement. And then you look at the General Assembly. It's bad, folks. It's really bad. And it's, you know, and the more you're uncontested up there, the cockier they get and the more they can throw at you, quite frankly. Let me go right to the phones. 438-9776. Robert's in the car on WPRO. Hi, Robert.
2: Good morning, Tara. I have a theory. I think Rhode Island suffers from the political equivalent of Stockholm syndrome. That is to say, the voters have gotten so inured to being abused that they're now sort of affiliated with the people that are abusing them, and they just keep going. It doesn't make any sense, but I guess there's a psychological sort of explanation in crime, and maybe it's applicable for the political parties as well, that you've got sort of a Stockholm syndrome going with your voters there. I live in Connecticut. We have sort of the same thing going here. Don't get me wrong. Democrats control the state and have done that for years and years.
1: Yeah,
2: it just keeps getting worse and worse. The Republicans maybe know better, but on the other hand, for having that many uncontested seats is... it's just breathtaking.
1: It is. Incredible. It is unbelievable. And people can, I mean, listen, we all complain. We all complain collectively. And in a nicer way, maybe, is, you know, we try to do constructive criticism. But if we don't take action, what is the point? Right, Robert?
2: That's exactly right. If something doesn't change, you won't deviate to the mean. You'll just continue to deviate. It'll continue to get worse and worse.
1: Yeah.
2: So something overt has to happen on the political side for the people to wake up and understand the stats that you're quoting, looking at your taxes, looking where those taxes are coming from. Otherwise, that political sort of aspect of Stockholm syndrome sets in and they're sort of...
1: Yeah, you bond with your captor.
2: Bond with your captor. Exactly.
1: Oh my God, it's a great way to look at it, Robert, and I appreciate that first call because you nailed it. Thank you so much. Don't be a stranger. We have Stockholm syndrome. Thank you, Robert. Honestly, and if you haven't heard of that, he summed it up exactly. It's the your psychological response when you're captive or your abuser. It goes on, and you don't fight back, and then you all of a sudden develop an emotional bond with them or loyalty. Yeah, keep voting for the same people. Give me one example of what's been better for you in the last, let's just do 4 years, since that's when the uptick in people who are, you know, all of us are not running for any office. I mean, I'm not. You know, I was wondering, and I still wonder, about Alan Fung. Because there's a whole lot of Cranston politics involved in the Alan Fung situation. Former mayor of Cranston, very well liked in his days as mayor of Cranston. A couple of attempts of running for governor, didn't make it. And now he's going to run for a General Assembly seat. And everybody I talked to said, that feels like it's going backwards politically. I talked to his wife, Barbara Ann Fenton Fung, former state rep. And she said he just feels like he has more to do. Now, you could say it's this political chess game that they're all playing in Cranston, and that's fine. But now I may have to, you know, take a couple of my words back, because he's going to show up if he wins the seat. He wants to show up. That's all that I have to take them at their word. I have to take them at their word that he felt like his political work wasn't done yet. But this is, I mean, thank you to Robert again. We're in a political Stockholm syndrome situation here, where, I don't know, you enjoy your captors? Abusers is a little tough. That's a little bit of a heavy word for me. I'll stay with captors. We're the victims. And we don't seem to think that there's anything wrong with challenging those in power. I'm a little ill over seeing those numbers this morning. I felt it was, you know, I felt the malaise and the apathy. I didn't think it was this bad. Your phone calls and your text messages when we come back. 438-9776. It's 924.
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1: All right, you're going to think I'm a little weird, but yeah, I'm driving in today, looking at the weather, looking ahead to the weekend, and I thought of Top of the Bay. I'm craving something from Top of the Bay. The chowder, absolutely, the white clam chowder. Also, the Clams Casino. These are my top three, I would say. The Boom Boom Shrimp, I always mention. 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Look no further than the Top of the Bay restaurant, Oakland Beach in Warwick. They have delicious food from appetizers, soups, salads, entrees, Italian dishes, steaks, so many seafood dishes, and more. And top off your entree with the Top of the Bay signature cocktail. The one I've had is the espresso martini from the one and only Courtney there at the bar. Rita's at the bar too. Courtney said, I've won awards for this martini. 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Whew, talk about a wonderful dessert. I don't do desserts, but I'll do her espresso martini. And by the way, again, the breathtaking view overlooking Narragansett Bay, you can't beat that. 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And so, like one time I got a little ding on my phone and it said, on this Thursday, there will be, and this was a few weeks ago, two boiled lobsters, twin boiled lobsters, plus a baked potato. I think there was coleslaw in the picture. $29. Whew. I was like, wow, that's pretty amazing. That's the way I like it. Boiled only with a nice drawn butter. So head to Top of the Bay. Now, happy hour is Monday through Friday from 3 to 6 p.m. Can I squeeze that in today? I might be there. From 3 to 6 p.m., happy hour Top of the Bay. 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Same thing with three clam cakes and chowder. How about the clam zuppa? 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I will more than likely see you there. Delicious food and a spectacular view. All right, we are talking about a pathetic number of how many uncontested seats are happening at the General Assembly this time around. So we'll come back with that. Tim and Adam, hang on. You'll be first out of the gate. 9:30, let's get over to Bill Haberman. Good morning, Bill.
5: You ever think maybe they're doing a really good job up there, Tara?
1: No. Can I plead the fifth?
5: Well, maybe. I mean, you know.
1: Well, maybe.
5: Maybe. Tara, good morning. Serious Business in Providence. Police Chief Oscar Perez tells us several arrests have been made in connection to this week's pop-up party shootings. This comes with the state police investigating a deadly motorcycle crash on Route 195 West in Providence at the exit for South Main Street. In Spain, at least 12 are dead with wildfires burning out of control near the coastal resort city of Almeria. Addiction experts are cautioning that marijuana is not a harmless alternative to alcohol. It's their reaction to social influencers. Moms, they call themselves. They say that legal pot actually makes them better parents. 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Warm and humid today. Temperatures will make a run at 90 degrees. We'll have a scattered shower or thunderstorm this afternoon or this evening. Going to lead to cooler, less humid conditions for the coming weekend. 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
12: 195 westbound, still a little bit of a slowdown between the Pawtucket Avenue overpass and the Washington Bridge work zone. Eastbound, heavy but moving as you approach the Washington Bridge. 95 southbound, heavy volume between the Pawtucket S-curves and downtown Providence. Northbound looks good, no delays getting in and out of the capital city. A little under the speed limit once again on the 610 inbound from before the Toby Street overpass.
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2: A Better Life with Dr. Sanjay Gupta.
6: They say consistency is key, but sometimes you just got to switch it up. A new study out of Harvard School of Public Health found that varying your exercise routine could add years to your life. What exercise someone did didn't matter much. What did matter was that all the exercises together worked all the muscle groups in their body. Now, an added benefit to changing things up is it can help you push through the plateau effect. That's when your body gets so efficient at doing something that you actually stop getting better at it. And we know from previous research that specializing in any one sport at a young age can make someone actually more prone to injury. And as experts we talk to point out, even elite athletes switch up things with their workouts, making sure to target strength, cardio, flexibility, balance, and doing that every single week. I'm Dr. Sanjay Gupta, helping you live a better life.
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1: Welcome back into the program, 9:36 on this Friday. You know, to use the word alarmed might sound a little dramatic, but I'm reading through Dan McGowan's, the Boston Globe, his roadmap electronic newsletter here, and scroll down, I see a couple of little, other stories. And the headline, at least 62% of Rhode Island's 113 General Assembly seats will be uncontested. Just 4 years ago, it was 20% were uncontested. What on earth is going on here? Do we just not care? Do we just say, I give up. We're waving the white flag. We surrender. One of our earlier callers said we have Stockholm Syndrome. When you start to sympathize with your captors and just let it continue. The abuse. It's a tough word. Adam's in Wakefield on WPRO. Hi, Adam.
2: Hi, how are you? So, I don't think it's like Stockholm Syndrome. I think it's more of just, like you said, kind of a capitulation or a realization that, like, the same way no one was ever going to vote like the Chavista party out of power in Venezuela, you're not voting the Democrats out of power in Rhode Island. Like, it's not happening. It's a single party state. The way the balloting is structured, the way people are allowed to register to vote, the way illegals are allowed to kind of come into the state and kind of inflate voter rolls and inflate population numbers for the purposes of apportionment. Like, there's the whole system is set up in such a way that the voting really doesn't matter. And you're not going to be able to get any Republicans elected anyway. And I think people just realize that, you know, it's like, I heard a joke the other day, I don't know how true it is, but that there was more turnover in the Soviet Politburo than there is in the U.S. Senate, as an example.
1: Oh, boy.
2: And, you know, I was like, I looked it up, I was like, you know, maybe it's not that far off. You know, it's pretty fascinating. Doesn't mean you can't get stuff done. It doesn't mean you can't make waves, but it does mean that you can't do it through the Democrat. I mean, like, voting doesn't really do it for you in Rhode Island. Maybe you can file lawsuits. Maybe you can leak information and create news stories that get people to do things. But the idea that you're going to achieve opposition via voting legislatively in Rhode Island, I think is just, it's just like physically not true. And people realize that. And I think, you know, 2020, 2022, those election cycles, that was sort of the peak wackiness when it came to the progressives, you know what I mean? Like defund the police and all that kind of stuff.
1: Yeah.
2: And even though that faded, a lot of the electoral rules and the mail balloting rules and that they put into place, that stayed.
1: Right.
2: From that period.
1: Right.
2: And that really, you know, the woke stuff, like the social stuff, it didn't really matter all that much. What really mattered was the administrative bureaucratic stuff that got institutionalized.
1: Yeah.
2: And
1: no,
2: I
1: you're
2: think
1: right.
2: That, you know, and it just created this huge barrier. I think people understand that barrier is there. And like, yeah, like it's possible, maybe, you know, theoretically to vote your way out of this problem. But it's probably just not worth it, like to go through that route. You do have maybe an approach, a chance of winning the governorship. Like maybe you can get that office. But the idea that that Republicans are ever going to be able to do anything legislatively in the General Assembly, it just seems like a totally impossible. It just seems like an impossibility. So why waste your time?
1: Oh, it's such a bad. I know it's just such a.
2: Yeah.
1: If it's lazy is one thing, you know, you're uninspired maybe as a whole, collective whole, but it's just.
2: I don't think it's lazy. I think it's just. Resignation to the reality that at least as far as General Assembly seats going, again, it doesn't mean you despair and do nothing, but you're not getting anything achieved through the General Assembly. If you are even a moderate, forget about being a conservative or, you know, passes for conservative in Rhode Island. It's just not happening. Like you have no chance. You have as much chance of, you know, I don't know, like, you know, the Christian Democrats winning in, you know, I don't know, in East Germany.
1: Like, well, let me tell you.
2: They would have their fake elections.
1: I'll tell you, though, I hear a lot of buzz about John Laughlin. Now, I happen to know John Laughlin because he worked here. And, you know, he's got a lot of momentum going on right now. That's for the lieutenant governor's race as a Republican. And,
2: yeah.
1: You know, there could be something there. We'll see. But that's,
2: I like John Laughlin, and you know, and he does come close. I mean, like the thing is, well, at least he did a few years ago. I mean, well, it's quite a few years ago when he ran against Cicilline. You know, he came within a hair's breadth of winning that election. But that was really the days before the massive mail ballot dumps. I mean, it's
1: right.
2: Just a different world. You know what I mean?
1: I know.
2: Like the electoral landscape and the legal structures governing the electoral landscape have changed so dramatically to the point where, you know, I think elections are legitimate, basically, but either you always have a good, you can always make a plausible argument that they're illegitimate due to the poor balloting rules. Even though in general, I do think they really do represent the actual tone here. I think most people are liberal in the state and they kind of generally like the situation.
1: Yeah.
2: But I just think that the rules have been structured in such a way that people accurately understand that the deck is stacked almost impossibly against them.
1: Yeah. Thanks, Adam. I appreciate you. John Marion is quoted in the Boston Globe article. He's the executive director of Common Cause, government watchdog group, Common Cause Rhode Island. And this really struck me when I saw this. You know, he called it a terrible trend, obviously, the rising number of uncontested General Assembly races. Terrible trend, he said. And not a good thing for democracy when voters don't have a choice at the ballot box. Yes. But listen to this. It really decreases the incentive for incumbent politicians to be responsive to their constituents. They don't have to knock on doors to ask them for their votes. They don't even have to look at you anymore. Right? All of those seats that are uncontested, they're in. They're in for another couple of years. So they don't have to listen to your concerns or complaints. They don't have to tell you what they're going to do differently. They don't have to listen to you at all. And they could be very good people. Don't get me wrong. I don't have a list of people who are uncontested right now. I don't have a list of the seats. I know of a few. And I'm not saying anything about the individual. But collectively, think about that. If you're uncontested, you put your feet up on the desk, you cross your ankles, cross your arms, and you lay back and you recline in the chair. You don't really have to do anything. You're uncontested. But that also means you're not going out and listening to your constituents. You're not knocking on doors. You're not saying, what's the plan for the next year or two? None of that. Ugh. Jackson Providence on WPRO. Hi, Jack.
3: Hi, Tara. I agree with your last call, Adam. And I know we only, we're talking about Rhode Island, but this isn't like, we're not in normal in this. You have red states, South Carolina, Tennessee is probably the worst one for this, where the GOP is totally gerrymandered and have all these rules to make it impossible for Democrats to win. So we're not, we happen to be on the left.
1: So does that make you feel any better that we're not alone?
3: Well, I think the whole system is broken, left or right, because of this very thing. And it's also corporate lobbyists that control, even at the state level, so much of what we do. So it's just not a good system the way it is, or the way it has become, money and corporate lobbyists and party control, depending on what state you're in. Doesn't make me feel any better.
1: No.
3: We're not alone.
1: No. Okay. Thank you, Jack. Appreciate it. Pat Ford has called in. Good morning, Pat.
4: Hey, good morning, Tara. Great conversation as always. I want to provide some hope to people because change is happening and you've got to be awfully close to the grassroots to see this. There's some great things. You've got new management in the Republican Party, which is outstanding. You've got the League of Rhode Island Businesses, which is working diligently to eliminate this sort of notion that party overall. But at the same time, I was at the Democratic convention in East Providence just a few weeks ago for the state of Rhode Island. What you need to understand is that the Democratic Party is exploding from within. I will predict to you, particularly if certain legislation gets passed, that there will probably be three or four prominent schisms in the Democratic Party, which is going to greatly eliminate the sort of dominance they have, because it really doesn't exist anymore. The very fact that they couldn't nominate and endorse a single race where there was opposition is telling. You've got dozens of people literally running around getting signatures. Today's the last day, by the way. At 4 o'clock, probably Monday, we'll know who is really in the race as opposed to who is pretending. But you've got the Democratic Socialists, which is running

0: same time, nothing replaces getting out this election and simply volunteering or writing a $50 check to the candidate of your choice. And that's the biggest absence right now on the political scene, is the apathy of the independent, outraged voter. Folks got to take it personally. So, changes are coming. There's legislation that will make it impending, that I helped write, actually, that will make it easier for independent political parties to gain ballot access and to gain party status in the state. All right? And interestingly enough, some of the good government community is not exactly getting behind it, because they've told me they don't want more political parties. So it's a mess. You're right. Stockholm syndrome is the best term I've heard in a long time for it. But at the same time, the power exists within us to change it.
1: So again, Pat, what's the legislation about? Somebody can create their own political party, and then that would be able to be on the ballot?
0: It will make it much easier. Right now, Rhode Island is one of the most difficult states in the country to gain party status. And what I mean by that is, remember the moderate party had party status. Remember years ago, the Green Party. Right now, Republicans and Democrats have substantial structural advantages in running an election. And I'll give you a perfect example that about today. If you have an endorsed candidate from an established political party, like the Republican Party, they get to go on one petition, which means one signature counts for five in this case. And that doesn't exist for independent political parties. Right now, to become an established political party, you have to get 5% of either the presidential or the gubernatorial vote. And that's one of the worst in the nation. And your status only lasts as that 4-year term goes. You got to do it all over again. It's nearly impossible. Our legislation would reduce that to 2% of any statewide office. It would take a lot of the gadfly candidates out of the gubernatorial race, because they're there to get that mythical party status. And that's actually been presented 3 years in a row, and we're going to go at it full bore again, because we've got the endorsement of the Rhode Island Secretary of State, and who's testified in favor of it. Something like that happens, and you've got, for example, the Democratic Socialists can go out, or the Libertarians, right, can go out and get 2% of a statewide race. All of a sudden, they're on the level playing field of the Democratic or Republican Party. It will change everything. So there's opportunity ahead of us, but the one thing that's universal, again, is that Tara Granahan Nation, who provides a lot of provocative political thought, needs to take that one extra step and get outside and support your candidates, whoever they are, as much as possible. So changes in the offing. We just have to grab it.
1: Okay, so Pat, I hear you loud and clear. So I think what you're saying, when you said there are three different schisms that are occurring within the Democratic Party, are you talking about like the self-proclaimed, now some people are going as, I'm a socialist Democrat, I'm like that, you know, like just breaking it up?
0: Yeah, there's three principal Democratic movements that are exploding from within the party, sort of like the baby and alien, right? It's the Working Families Party, which is established in other states and is prominent in New York. The Democratic Socialists, which is well-established, and then a smaller party but very vocal, is the PSL, it's called, the Party for Socialism and Liberation, which is pretty much Marxist. There's just one shade short of that. Those three organizations have boots on the ground. It was DSA, I believe, that got Mr. Mondami elected. And those are very real parties with millions of members around the nation, and they're active here. And it's only a matter of time before, particularly if we can get this legislation passed, that other political groups will rise to prominence and create competition for the establishment Democratic Party. Now, depending on your political thoughts, that's either good or bad. That's up to the individual. But the reality is that this kind of stranglehold that the Democrats have had on the state is breaking up in front of us, much like, say, late Brezhnev Soviet Union. Remember, we thought it was unassailable, unbreakable, and then all of a sudden we watched the wall crumble and the Soviet Union crumble before our eyes. I'll use that same analogy in Rhode Island, because the gentleman that made earlier about, you know, having more turnover in Politburo than our legislature is very apt. There is no turnover. And again, you're right. A lot of these people are very good people. They're very good people. But the system where you've got dominant labor unions providing millions of dollars, it has been a big source of that issue.

0: to. And it's interesting, those are the same people who are complaining about the League of Rhode Island businesses, which, you know, very much copied some of their approach. Let's have lots of PACs, lots of ways to raise money. Let's go out there and raise money and focus on issues. It's on one hand, it's revolutionary in Rhode Island. On the other hand, it's a very traditional approach. Mm-hmm. People coming together, raising money to support their beliefs, which is improving the business climate, which everyone agrees here is terrible, right? Jobs, jobs, jobs, yikes.
1: Yeah,
0: so
1: sure.
0: It's, there's great stuff happening here. I just want people to be optimistic and find, you know, I keep getting back to this, find an outlet for their frustration. You know, get informed here on talk radio. The talk radio is Rhode Island Town Hall. And then take it to the streets.
1: Yeah, I think, and that's the problem, right? There's that gap. We're not going the further, you know, to the next step. But listen, I'm glad that you called, and I'm glad you shared the information, because I was not aware of the legislation that you participated in.
0: When it comes up in the next session, if you'd like, you know, a couple of us will come on the air and we'll talk about it. We'd love to.
1: Sure. All right, Pat, your phone isn't your friend today, unfortunately. Your phone.
0: No,
1: yeah, that's okay. All right, we'll talk soon. Pat Ford. He's out there. He's a one-man band. He's an independent news guy. I cannot think. Just Google him. You'll find his work. Google him. Pat Ford. All right. And he was, you know, running the Libertarian Party. Not Liberation, which that's a new one for me. The Party of Socialists and Liberation. Good grief. I don't know what that entails. Pat was with the Libertarian Party. Different. Okay. I'll look at the texting line. We'll take some phone calls on this. We started off talking about, I get it. He's trying to put a positive spin on things, but it doesn't soften what I'm looking at, which are hard numbers and hard to take, that 62% of Rhode Island's 113 General Assembly seats will be uncontested. So those people don't have a race. They don't have a challenge. They don't have to go knock on your door. They don't have to look you in the eye. They can kick back and then have a little party on, what, September 9th? Well, that's primary day. And then on election day. It's 9:55.
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1: 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He'll sell that house, or he buys it himself. 401-955-WPRO, 955-9776, or visit.
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17: A Better Life with Dr. Sanjay Gupta.
18: Few people now have asked me about a TikTok trend that they've come across. It's called 75 Hard. The challenge was created by entrepreneur and author Andy Frisella, who calls it a, quote, transformative mental toughness program and an Ironman for your brain. So here's what it entails. Eat a structured diet with no alcohol, drink a gallon of water, read 10 pages of nonfiction, take a progress photo, and complete two 45-minute workouts, one of them outdoors, every day, for 75 days. Quite a challenge. We asked CNN fitness contributor Dana Santis about this, who reminded us that sustainable fitness isn't about punishment or proving discipline through extremes. It's about building habits that integrate into your lifestyle in a way that feels supportive and repeatable. If you ask me, that's going to be the key to long-term success. I'm Dr. Sanjay Gupta, helping you live a better life.
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1: All right, coming up at 10 o'clock, you've got Bill Haberman's news. And then we have someone who wanted to come on the air and explain who he is. He's running for Congress. He is a Republican, so there will be a primary. We've introduced you to Doc Scholey over the years. He is running as well. He's been on the program. Vic Meller, his people reached out to me and said, we'd like to explain who we are. We are running. We are running a campaign. It is in Congressional District 2. And that is held by Seth Magaziner. So another Republican challenger, Vic Meller, joins me after Bill's news. It's 10 o'clock.
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20: From the Rye-Hi Home Improvement Specialist News Center, this is the WPRO News. It's 10 o'clock. Good morning, Providence Police Chief Oscar Perez. Several arrests have been made. Connection to this week's pop-up party shooting.
21: I feel terrible for these businesses who are secluded into some of these mill areas and these individuals who decide to come to our city. The message is, you come here, we're not going to tolerate that. If you don't like your freedom, you'll be in handcuffs. If you commit violence, and you're part of that criminal element.
20: More details will be released later on this morning. State police, meantime, investigating a deadly motorcycle crash which happened late last night on 195 West. That was at the South Main Street exit in Providence. It's the second deadly motorcycle accident as many nights across the other state. The other was in Hopkinton late Wednesday night near the Connecticut state line. The governor has been snubbed anew in his hometown. The mayor there, Jeff Mutter, throwing his endorsement behind rival Helena Bonanno Folks.
22: I do believe that Helena Folks will make a good governor, and that I think my treatment in the past deserved better.
23: And I'm disappointed that Mayor Mutter has taken the position he's taken. I am not going to do anything different. I'm going to help the people of County Cumberland, just like I do in every single community right now. This is not going to interfere with any direction that I take to help the people in the town of Cumberland.
20: Again, both the governor and Mayor Munter live, WPRS Dan York Show on a Thursday afternoon. In Spain, they say some of the victims were found in burned out cars. Wildfires erupting in the coastal resort city of Almeria. At least 12 are dead. 23 others are said to be missing. President Trump says that he will let a housing bill lapse into law without his signature. It's in protest over the Senate refusing to pass his voter reform.
0: The 21st century. Century Road to Housing Act would exempt certain projects from environmental reviews, expand financing for affordable housing, and restrict large institutional investors from owning more than 350 single-family homes. It passed in both houses with scant opposition. But President Trump says he won't sign it, quote, in protest of the Senate's refusal to pass the voter ID and citizenship requirements of the Save America Act. If he doesn't veto the bill by midnight, it will become law without his signature. That sort of thing hasn't happened in nearly a decade.
20: And again, that's ABC's Stephen Portnoy in Washington this morning. The latest trend among social influencing moms, no more midday glass of wine. Instead, those moms say that they're getting high, legal marijuana.
4: I can get down on their level. I have more patience. It's calmed the nerves down. It's calmed the fight or flight. It's now in freeze and let's work it through together.
20: And it's Rachel Gibbs, one of the so-called canna moms. Addiction experts are cautioning, though, that marijuana is not a harmless alternative to booze. Coming up as the WPRO news continues, traffic updates on the way, the AccuWeather forecast, that's coming up as well. Tara Granahan continues taking your phone calls next. WPR News Time is 10:03.
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32: 95 southbound, still running a bit under the speed limit after Smithfield Ave, down through the merge with 146 south. Northbound 95, busy but moving around the Thurber's Curve. 195, both sides get a little bit heavy approaching the work zone at the Washington Bridge. Not a major backup, though, in either direction. 4 southbound under the speed limit from well before Oak Hill down past West Allenton. 138 eastbound, got some work that'll slow you down briefly on Jamestown. I'm Robin Murphy with your right now traffic.
20: 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The WPRO AccuWeather forecast. It'll be a warm, humid afternoon. Temperatures will make a run toward 90 degrees. Shower, thunderstorm late this afternoon. Early this evening, it'll usher in cooler, less humid air for the weekend. Looks like mid-80s coming up tomorrow and Sunday after we dip to 70 tonight. And we'll start the new week in the mid-80s. Heat wave is possible starting on Tuesday. Across Rhode Island right now, our temperatures across the state, near uniform. Winds coming off the land right now, west-northwesterlies. We're in the upper 70s on Aquidneck Island, right at 80 degrees along the south coast. Also upper 70s to the north and west. In Providence, current temperature now 82 degrees. I'm Bill Haberman, WPR News. 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
1: Well, as we said at the top of the last hour, some races are really starting to get interesting. A little fire in the belly. And one of those races is Congressional District 2. Let's talk to one of the Republican candidates right now on the Tara Granahan Show.

0: We're celebrating the birthday of the greatest country on the planet, probably the greatest constitution ever written. And Rhode Island, which is the smallest state, we didn't need a big kiosk, but we've had some of the greatest pre-revolutionary and revolutionary history. This is not about politics. This was about America 250 was about unity and bringing the country together. And it's a shame that this is where we are.
1: At 10:08 on this Friday morning, that's the voice of one of the Republican candidates who wants to be your next congressperson, District 2, and that's Dr. Stephen Scholey calling in from the Great American Fair. You've heard that story if you're listening to the program often. He was down there for a convention, and he called into the program. Well, he actually texted me and said, I'm going to man the booth, the Rhode Island booth that was empty throughout the Great American Fair. Our state of Rhode Island did not send anyone. So he went over there, and as the story goes, he signed a bunch of the programs that people were going from state to state to state, collecting, I guess, you know, like a kind of like a passport fun event that you went to each state. And because he was there, he sat there and he said he signed about 1,000 programs. So that's we introduced you to Stephen Scholey back during COVID. He's a Republican running for Congress. The state punished him because he didn't get the vaccine, but he had already had COVID, and then he had other some kind of a Lyme disease situation that his own doctor said, don't get it. You'll compromise yourself. So you've heard that story play out. Another Republican running for Congress in District 2, which is the seat held by the Democrat Seth Magaziner, is Vic Meller, who I have not met. His people reached out to me and said, can he come on the program, introduce himself, why he's running for Congress here in Rhode Island. And he joins me on the Seekonk Supply Hotline this morning. Good morning, Vic Meller.
2: Hey, good morning. Thank you for having me, Tara.
1: Certainly. I don't think people have heard of you, and I don't think you've run for office in Rhode Island before. Have you?
2: I have never run for office anywhere.
1: Okay. What possesses you to want to be the next congressperson from District 2?
2: Well, I'm tired of Rhode Island being last in everything, and we need to change the mindset, and we need to go for Rhode Island first, and that's what I'm all about. I'm about Rhode Island first.
1: I do see you have a large... is it a tractor trailer? Is that the right truck language?
2: Yes, ma'am. We have billboards. We have trailer billboards driving around the state. Right
1: yeah, now. I see the one in Buttonwoods all the time, in Warwick.
2: Yes. Yeah, that's where my main headquarters is. We got three offices.
1: Okay. So you are in this to win this, I would imagine. Your background is what?
2: My background is in business. I own a multitude of businesses, and I've been successful. My recent history is over the last 5 years, I've been traveling the country with General Flynn, fighting tyranny that's been going on in our country. And, you know, and that is right here knee deep in Rhode Island. And that's what I'm bringing to Rhode Island. I'm bringing that mindset of, you know, we can change this if we just start thinking the right way and we start doing the right things. The Republican Party here is, you know, they're just complacent with coming in second place. And the results of that is Rhode Island's last. There's so many categories that Rhode Island is last in that it's just mind blowing. And it's because it's the mindset that we just keep choosing this over and over and over again at the ballot box to the point to where if we decided everyone to vote and vote for this, we can change this ourselves.
1: All right, Vic Meller is on the Seekonk Supply Hotline. Now, you would say that you are a MAGA part of the Republican Party. I don't know why we have to differentiate. It's a Republican Party, but this is the way the world is right now, or this is the way the country is right now. Is that correct?
2: It is correct. I do have connections all the way up to the White House, and that's what I would bring to, you know, CD2 is those connections. And that's what we're missing right now. You know, the current federal delegation is just, they all have Trump derangement syndrome, and all they do is complain about everything he does instead of working with him. You know, there's $18 trillion being invested in our country right now. Just in the last week alone, Toyota, Volkswagen, Apple, bringing in hundreds of billions of dollars, and none of it is coming to Rhode Island. When you played the little skit there of Scholey talking about our rich history, you know, our history was rich way back when we were great in business. We need to get back to that area. We need to be great again in business. We have the deep seaports. Logistically, we line up for business. But the mindset in Rhode Island over the last 80, definitely 30 years, is their business is just Henrich in jobs. Everything is jobs. Great paying jobs solve many problems. And I firmly believe that.
1: Vic Mellor running for Congress. So putting Rhode Island first, I think people would say, yeah, we hunger for that. You, I will give you credit for continuing your campaign, continuing trying to get your message out there, because you've got a lot of things to overcome. A lot of people look down and you were involved somehow, and I'll let you explain it, with the January 6th situation. And I believe I've read that you are a proud J6er for having been there. Is that correct?
2: That is correct. Yes, ma'am. It's my First Amendment right. And, you know, of the tens of thousands of people that the FBI questioned, I was never one of them. So I never did anything wrong. The cops never questioned me. So, again, you know, there's so much evidence coming out right now about the 2020 election, and we'll let the DOJ and the FBI handle that. I am not going to be unapologetic to what I did on January 6th, and I'm going to stand firm with it. And honestly, I believe that most Rhode Islanders don't care. They got much bigger problems than if Vic Mellor went to January 6th.
1: Well, did you go in the building? Were you participating in breaking into an office or anything like that? Or were you just outside? Where were you?
2: No, I went in the building, but I absolutely didn't participate in any kind of violence at all. At all. Again, I was never questioned. And as you know, there's 10,000 hours more of video footage. And remember, at this time, I was General Flynn's chief of staff. So if they had anything on me, they would have went after me. And they didn't. So that's telling in itself.
1: All right. So you feel like you got over that hump. You also had a couple of domestic violence charges. That's been in the news?
2: Yep. Yes, that's been in the news. And I brought it into the news. I brought it out there. Mm-hmm. And this is where, and again, this is 30 years ago. And I keep saying, because I want people to look into it, I don't want to, all the charges were dropped against me. So there's a reason for that. And I don't want to be the one to bring that out. I'm hoping that people look into it and they see why that is and they let it go away. You understand what I'm saying there? But I have a funny feeling I'm going to have to come out and do, you know, some kind of explanation through the whole thing, which is going to end up hurting other people that don't deserve to be hurt anymore, you know?
1: Yeah, but this is what happens when you run for office. And I, you know, a lot of people will say to me, why don't you run for office? You know, you talk about all the problems and, you know, why don't you run for office? I said, first of all, you better be squeaky clean or really open with some of the whatever challenges or, you know, it's going to happen, right? I mean, that this is part of the political game is that they're going to go after you for J6. They're going to go after you, you know, your personal past, but, you know, you brought it out before they could get to it. So that's interesting. But there's also, you know, if we Google you, you've got this situation with Cuba that you registered. What is that all about?
2: Well, so, again,
1: you registered as a foreign agent for Cuba?
2: Well, because that's the only form you can fill out. That's the only form you can fill out. And the way it's worded is, you know, obviously I'm not a foreign agent for Cuba. I'm a former United States Marine. I just toured the country for 5 years as General Flynn's chief of staff. There's nobody that loves this country more than me. But listen, as soon as Trump said he's going to work on Cuba, I leveraged all my contacts in South Florida, and I got myself into Cuba. I went to Cuba. I ended up meeting Raul Castro, the grandson, who at some point probably will be the next president of Cuba. At some point, Cuba is going to open for business, and all I'm doing is leveraging those contacts to get Rhode Island in there to help rebuild Cuba. That's how we create jobs. That's how you create jobs. That's how you have the site. I'm not going to run away and be scared. Nothing's going to scare me away from anything, okay? So that's just kind of where that is.
1: So, I mean, Cuba doesn't seem like a a place that we're going to start recruiting businesses from. Help me make sense of that.
2: Rhode Island will export. Once Cuba is open, there's going to be hundreds of billions of dollars infused into Cuba to rebuild it. They're going to need food. They haven't done any kind of infrastructure work in 30 years. There's all kinds of businesses in Rhode Island, which I'm meeting and lining up now so they can start exporting all their rebuilt motors, all their rebuilt pumps, just everything. The medical supplies alone will be worth so much money and so many jobs to Rhode Island. I am just trying to get my foot in the door to get opportunity. What is wrong with that? I don't understand what's wrong with that. If it doesn't work, there's no cost to Rhode Island. I'm going down there on my own dime and my own time. But the opportunities are immense.
1: All right. What other scenario can you paint? Are you going to have a debate with Dr. Scully, who's the other Republican candidate or challenger, however you want to look at it? Is anything being lined up for people to understand the differences or the trajectory that you may be proposing for Rhode Island?
2: There's been no talk of it yet, but I would absolutely do it. And what I'm going to is, so the doc was just on Gene's show, and you notice how he kind of pivoted more towards MAGA and to the right, because, you know, what's been hot on your show is that poll that came out of the University of New Hampshire that showed Pelino way ahead of Aaron. So, and I've been telling Aaron for months, you need to shift to the right, brother, because my polls show what's going on. So this whole thing I knew already. There is a movement in Rhode Island, and it's now, and it's Rhode Island first. Rhode Island is ready for change. How can you not be when you're last in everything?
1: Oh, I agree with that, but I don't know if you heard me in the first hour, and taking it from the Boston Globe, there are 62% of the seats up at the General Assembly are unopposed. 62%. Yeah. So I don't know what you're feeling out there, and I hear you that you're out there campaigning. But there's a real malaise and apathy just in general. You know, that's talking about the General Assembly. You're talking about going to Congress. And are you finding that? Because when you say there's a real push now for change, it certainly doesn't sound like it. But that's encouraging to me. Tell me what you're hearing.
2: Well, no, they're out in the road with the voters. Yes, they want to change. But what's hard is, you know, when you run for office, you get beat on. Like, I'm getting beat on, but I'm okay with it. I understand that I'm going to get beat, and I'm gonna just bounce back a little bit to where, you know, my life. I grew up in the streets of Woonsocket. Okay, so I wasn't groomed like Magazina was for the job that he's in. You know, Silver Spoon. He's a Silver Spoon guy. That is not me. So I've made a lot of mistakes along my life. Of course I have. I've lived my life. I've lived my life from poverty, working my way up. It just is what it is. But with that being said, it's people are tired of just getting beat down over and over and over again. All they see is these budgets going up and their lives aren't getting any better. It is time. Now, we're going to roll right back into the politicians not wanting to run because they understand that all the Republicans don't get out there to vote. And that's what my job is. My job is to bring this new movement and get it fired up. And it is. So I think this time's a little slow, but there's a lot more candidates than what there were 2 years ago. And I'm going to tell you, in 28, there's going to be a full ballot of Republican candidates because I'm the guy saying everything that everybody's thinking. I'm saying it. I'm out in front. Let them all attack me. All right. I'm okay with it, but we are going to shift the state. I promise you that the polls are there. Everything's there. This is happening. I'm fully funded, self-funded, by the way. You know, there's all these talk about dirty money coming, and I haven't accepted a single dime of dirty money. So that's just crazy. You know what I call these guys? Even the Republicans too, Tara. You know, you've had them on your show. They're clickbait scavengers. They just look for clickbait on the top level, but they don't. The way you win is you got to get deep into the data and move forward. They just don't do that. That's why they lose all the time.
1: 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Listen, Vic, good luck with everything. Vic Miller is running for Congress, a Republican, and that's District 2. We'll talk soon. Thank you for your time.
2: Right. Thank you, Tara.
1: All right. All right. He wanted to get on and introduce himself to our listeners, and he did just that. And we'll come back with your phone calls and your text messages.
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17: For decades, the prevailing wisdom for someone who's had a heart attack has been to put them on beta blockers for the rest of their life. But new research suggests that might not be necessary, and that the benefits of these medications probably taper off after a year or two. On the whole, and for the average person, beta blockers are very safe and very effective. But, as with any medication, they can come with a cost. A financial one, and also potential side effects. We're talking about things like fatigue, dizziness, dry mouth, dry eyes. I want to be clear when I say that you absolutely should talk to your doctor before starting or stopping any medication. Point is, if you're years out from a heart attack and you're in otherwise good health, you might want to ask your doctor about discontinuing beta blockers. You'll want to, of course, keep up a healthy lifestyle, diet, exercise, and sleep. I'm Dr. Sanjay Gupta, helping you live a better life.
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1: 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You know where that is. 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What is today? Kenny Hopkins and the Buzz is playing. 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
1: Okay, interesting conversation with another Republican running for Congress. So there'll be a primary with the Republicans. Doc Scully, who you've heard here from time to time, and also Vic Mellor just called in. Elizabeth is in Narragansett. Good morning, Elizabeth.
10: Just on assumed driving habits for your
1: Elizabeth.
10: Literally a 60.
1: Elizabeth, turn everything down. Can you hear me?
10: Definitely get a reset, but we'll do it again.
1: Okay, she was waiting quite a bit. Well, can't hear. Don't want to hear the conversation that's going on there. Those moments are funny. Ever do that when you're talking to someone and then they don't hang up? Oh, we have a funny story on my husband's side of the family. Make sure you hang the phone up. It's a great tip. Hang it up. Check it. My husband does it often. Like, will you hang the phone up? I can hear you breathing. All right. Listen, if you want to check out our website, of course, all the podcasts are there. If you want to see who's running for Congress, see, all the other newsmakers are on there. And that is 997WPRO.com. I just said, I guess if somebody has things in their past, as Vic Mellor does, and he said, get over it, basically. Do you get a couple of points for being bold enough to go on the radio and run for Congress? Maybe you, say, well, the J6 thing, the January 6th thing, maybe you're past that. He said it was 30 years ago that he had a domestic abuse charge. Past that. Never questioned in January 6th. The Cuba thing, I'm trying to wrap my head around. I'm not quite sure. But he said he's trying to build business in Cuba for Rhode Island. So that's an interesting race as well. 10:30. If you want to discuss that, 10:30. Let's get over to Bill Haberman. Good morning, Bill.
20: Hey, Tara. Terrific. How are you? You break down that interview with Vic Mellor, the congressional candidate. A couple of stories from Washington. The president's going to let a housing bill become law without his signature. Protest, he writes on social media, over the Senate not passing his voter reform. That comes the same day. Three members, Federal Elections Commission, removed by the White House. More details are coming a little bit later on this morning. Providence police say they've made several arrests after this week's pop-up party shootings. Taco Bell removing tomatoes, lettuce, cilantro, and raw onions from its menus in Michigan. Concerned about the cyclospora parasite. It's been detected in 18 states, but especially in Michigan, where 1,000 people have been sickened. 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It'll be a warm and humid afternoon. Temperatures will get up to around 90 degrees. We'll have a shower or thunderstorm this afternoon and this evening, ushering in cooler and less humid air for the weekend. 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
21: 95 southbound, still running a bit under the speed limit after Smithfield Ave, down through the merge with 146 south. Northbound 95 busy but moving around the Thurber's Curve. 195, both sides get a little bit heavy approaching the work zone at the Washington Bridge. Not a major backup though in either direction. 4 southbound under the speed limit from well before Oak Hill down past West Allenton. 138 eastbound got some work that'll slow you down briefly.
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17: For more than a decade, the Environmental Working Group has put out a list of the so-called Dirty Dozen. These are the non-organic produce contaminated with the highest levels of pesticides. Well, this year, spinach topped the list, followed by kale, collard, mustard greens, strawberries, grapes, nectarines, peaches, cherries, apples, blackberries, pears, potatoes, and blueberries. Now, all these fruits and vegetables are part of a healthy diet, so no one is saying you shouldn't eat them. Point is, though, you could consider buying these items organic if and when you can, and then taking extra care when you wash them. The FDA recommends rinsing all fruits and vegetables, even the ones that are organic, under running water that is slightly warmer than room temperature. Don't use soap, bleach, or any fancy produce washes. I'm Dr. Sanjay Gupta, helping you live a better life.
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0: I do believe that Helena Foulkes will make a good governor, and that I think my treatment in the past was deserved better.
1: I think my treatment of the past, I deserve better. That is the Cumberland mayor, Jeff Mutter. And he was on with Dan York yesterday. And he's explaining why he's backing Helena Foulkes for governor and not Dan McKee. Now, Governor Dan McKee was the former mayor of Cumberland, or is the former mayor of Cumberland. And when he says, you know, I believe she would be a good governor and he deserved better treatment. So obviously, we see a little of this in Cranston passing the baton. Remember, it was Mayor Alan Fong, and they were all buddy-buddy in Cranston with Mayor Ken Hopkins. Now there was some kind of a fallout, and there's this, like, inside baseball politics, whatever, going on. Now I guess it's going on in Cumberland, too, or it has been. And interestingly enough, I'm doing a bunch of things in the afternoon, but the radio is always on in my house, so I heard that the governor was calling into Dan York's show yesterday, and Dan has been, for so long, has always explained that they have a close friendship, and he doesn't usually have the governor on. You know, unless there's like a hurricane or a blizzard coming, and you have to, you know, have the leader of the state on. And this is, you know, that this is his, I don't want to speak for him, but he said this many, many times, that he's friends with the governor, and so he puts it out there. And so the governor called in. So I guess you could categorize that as sort of a special moment, because he normally doesn't have him on as a guest. And he was very disappointed in the Cumberland mayor and was like defending his whole, you know, he voted for the moratorium on charter schools. That got him in a bad situation because he was the king of charter schools and education. And then why would you put a moratorium for 3 years on them? And if that is something that you, you know, find to be a top issue for you, then you research it and you can find it all, I'm sure. But the idea that the town of Cumberland, and I don't know, to me, I thought at first, well, good for him. He's going to be feisty and defend himself. And then I thought, does anybody go to bed at night wondering what's going on in Cumberland? No offense to anybody who lives in Cumberland, please. You want to be. I live in Exeter. And nobody's going to bed at night wondering what's going on in Exeter either, because it's a nice, sleepy little town. And so I give you the thumbs up if you live in Cumberland, because you don't have a lot of issues to deal with that I know of. You know, it's a lot different living in Warwick or Providence or some of the bigger cities that are more complicated, if I can say that nicely. And so then my second thought was, Governor, just let it go. Because now we're kind of talking like petty stuff. But he didn't. And, you know, so funny. Just yesterday, behind the scenes, not necessarily here, but in my other world, someone who's, you know, been involved with the state said that the governor can be a little, you know, nasty behind the scenes and doesn't let it go. Now, I suppose I could say that I understand that because he will not come on this show. I've stopped asking for a very, very long time. Until recently, I called his campaign and said, wouldn't it be a hoot if he made a big deal out of it? Like, I'm not afraid to go on her show because I can't stand that. When I see it all the time on the texting line, always afraid of you. You're going to ask him the tough questions. No. I mean, I'll ask him tough questions, but that's not it. Or, oh, it's because you're a woman. You know, he's just, you're the only woman there and doing this job. And that, no. I don't think so. It's just me. I don't think it's my body parts. It's just me. I've heard a million reasons why people think he won't come on. It doesn't really matter. I'm still sitting here and he's still sitting there. But it would be a hoot. I'm giving him the opportunity. He'll get a huge audience. And if he wants to fight back with me and whatever, go for it. I couldn't care less one way or the other. I'm probably, you know, going to meet somebody out today for lunch. Might scoop up the grandchild. Get some things done around the house. I'm really stuck on a certain thing I cannot get done on my computer. Creating something. That's all I'm going to say. And I did it for years. I can't do it. Something's. I think AI is getting in my way. It's really starting to tick me off. But anyhow, open invitation to the Mickey campaign folks. You tell me when, how. I would let him come in here for 3 hours if he wanted to. We can go over the 3 years. We'll take 1 year per hour that I haven't been able to speak to him one-on-one. I don't think I've ever had anybody this obstinate about not coming on the show. In the end, Gina Raimondo wouldn't come on because she was upset about my criticism of UHIP. I'm pretty sure that was it. And it's funny because while she wouldn't come on the show, I was at PPAC getting an award or whatever it was, and I felt someone touch my hand, and I was like in the wings backstage before I was going out, and I turned around and there's this little woman, and it was the governor. So funny. And I was like, oh, how you doing, governor? And she said, oh, I just wanted to tell you, you look beautiful tonight. And I'm thinking, she has no idea who I am. I don't think she knows who I am. And I felt it was just awkward for a moment because she's very petite. And I had heels on. I'm not that tall. I'm like 5'5". I'm very average. But I felt like I was towering over her with heels on. And I don't like that. I didn't like the feeling that I could have been giving her. Not that she was, you know, looking any other way. She was very nice, but I don't think she knew who I was. And so I said, oh yeah, Tara Granahan. And she's like, yes. I'm like, oh, and congratulations, I think she said. And I said, oh, and I launched right into it because I didn't want to do happy talk or small talk. I said, what is it with your people that they won't book you on my show? I'm sure she was so sorry that she came over and said something nice. I was nice and pleasant, of course. I shook her hand. It was just such an odd moment. And maybe she was caught up and thought I was someone else for a minute. I don't know who I would look like. Who would I look like that would be on TV or radio? I don't know. She might have thought I was someone else, but she didn't blink. She didn't flinch. And I said, you've got some real bulldogs in your office that they won't. Is it them or is it you? She's like, oh, no, we'll figure it out. And then I never heard from her again. She ran. She was like, oh, God. I think she thought I was someone else. I still to this day. I am toying with the idea, one and only Mick Flanagan, to talk about first impressions or first meetings because of what we were saying off air yesterday. I don't even know how we got on that. Because I said there was a guy that worked here, and on one of his first days, he said something absolutely wacky to me. He was telling me some kind of a story. It was just bizarre and very, I would say, inappropriate. And I was explaining that I'm not the... Oh, it was about Peter Elvedi. I went from Peter Elvedi, who gave his warning, don't talk about me for the next 6 months or something like that. And we kind of assumed that he didn't want anyone to say that he got fired or because he says he didn't. And the governor says he didn't. He resigned. We're just sticking with that. So that came up with the new call for an audit of the DOT. And then I said, I've never called for him to be fired, ever. And I always feel that if people are going to get fired, they're going to get fired on their own, not necessarily him. And then I told the story about the guy that came here in a management position, said something really insane to me, telling me some wacky story. And I thought, I don't know how long this guy's going to last doing that kind of a thing. And somebody said to me, why didn't you go to the main office? And I'm like, he'll get cut on his own. And he ended up getting cut on his own. But then you reminded me of the first day we met. Let me think about this. You'd have to leave the bad word out that I said. Obviously. And when we'd have to give the clean version. All right, let me take a phone call. Do we tell that story? Because I don't remember it. Because obviously I was in a tizzy that day. Working with Buddy Cianci and poor Nick on his first day. We weren't working on the same show, though. No, we when you first got here, right? I've been on every time slot, I think, in the universe except Matt's, 12 to 3. Kevin is in Cranston on WPRO. Hi, Kevin.

0: heart to heart and just dig into the subjects that I'm interested in, just from a different perspective. I truly think it would help him, and I don't know why they don't see. I mean, there's nothing in my body that I would ever like try to trap somebody. I just don't do that. I mean, here's the guy on running for Congress who's got domestic abuse charges in his past. January 6th, he went in the building, goes to Cuba. I'm just asking questions, and he's brave enough to come on and tell his story. If you like it, you like it. You don't, right?
1: Here's a solution, because I have to go in the Dollar Tree store for my wife. Here's a solution. Invite him to lunch at Dan's place.
0: Taking Dan to Dan's place. All right.
1: Exactly.
0: Kevin, you're so funny. Sarah. Hey, thanks. It was great to meet you. Thank you. That was a fun night. There's like 150 men. It's a men's organization, the Toro fraternal organization, I believe is it. What a nice group of people. And they are not shy to ask questions. They asked a lot of questions, and I think we went overtime. And they have a guest speaker from time to time. And what was it? It was last month, I guess. But packed room. That was really fun. And they asked really good questions. There was one I said, there was one about media, the current state of media right now. I might do a whole segment on that. Locally, there's coming up, you know, this summer, there are a couple of new news organizations. And some of the online news organizations are really picking up steam. And it could be the way. It could be the future as I sit here on a radio program. I don't think radio's going anywhere. I actually feel like the audience is building and building. You know, you get a sense when you're out in the public. Wherever I go, because, you know, we all put our faces and pictures up on social media. But everywhere I go, people say to me, keep up the good work and listen to you every day. And they come over, and I love that. I mean, I don't want to be in a fishbowl. So I'm happy you're out there. Let me just say that. I appreciate that. And I appreciate Kevin calling in as well. All right, let me take a break here. Should I tell my story about the first day I met the one and only Nick Flanagan? He reminded me of it yesterday. There were some, we've all been through different cycles in this building. We've all worked on different shows, right? All the producers. I'm sure they've got war stories about every one of us. And having been there, I do too. And when people say, what was it like to work with Buddy? I have many different answers. It depends on where I am as I'm talking to you. Say I was at that event that this gentleman just called in, 150 people there. I knew some of them from all my years of doing this. I've been doing this for over 30 years, not radio, but radio 18 and about 12 at the other place, so about 30 years at TV. And so I've met a lot of people and political operatives and all of that, and business people, and everybody knows everybody in Rhode Island. So it depends on where I am. When the question is asked of me, what was it like to work with Buddy? And I have to take a pause and give you the answer that I think is suitable for where I am at the time. But Nick told me yesterday what I said to him, the first thing I ever said to him when we first met, and I didn't remember it. How many years? 10? You've been here 10 years? A little over 11. Yeah. Holy mackerel. So you expect me to remember what I said on the first day we met, and we weren't working on the same show.
2: No, I did preface this with, you more than likely won't remember this.
0: Yeah.
2: When I told you the story yesterday.
0: All right. When we come back, I'll tell it. But we got to do the clean version. Don't make me sound bad. It's 10:52.
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7: For years, we've been talking about both the positive and negative effects of being on social media. And I would say, by and large, for older adults, social media is net positive. Not all positive, but net positive. Helps them keep in touch with friends and stay social. But for younger people, social media use, especially heavy use, tends to be net negative. In fact, according to this year's World Happiness Report, youth who use social media more than 5 hours a day reported a lower level of well-being. And researchers who study this sort of thing found that many teens wish these platforms didn't even exist, and yet they can't seem to stop using them. Experts we talked to largely suggested two things. Ideally, along with your friend group, take some time offline. 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I'm Dr. Sanjay Gupta, helping you live a better life.
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15: 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She matches your loved one with a caring and compassionate caregiver that allows your family member to remain self-reliant and independent in their own home. 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
15: All right. Still ahead, by the way. Do you want to hear the story of when I first met Nick Flanagan? We weren't working on the same show. He happened to pick the phone up at the wrong time. I'm going to tell it. But also, after 11:35, tell me something good. Tell me something good after 11:35. And we are giving away tickets. My friends, this is a good one. John Mellencamp. John Mellencamp is playing at the Xfinity Center in a couple of weeks on July 24th, a Friday night. Dancing Words Tour, John Mellencamp. How fun is that? Thank you, Live Nation. So we have five pairs of tickets to give away after 11:35 to the John Mellencamp concert, Friday night, July 24th at the Xfinity Center. You're going to want that. You have somebody that you need to give a gift to? Birthday coming up, something like that? Win the tickets after 11:35. And yes, I will tell the story without the one bad word that I said. The first day I met the one and only Nick Flanagan, we're going to go back in time. Goodness. Over 11 years ago for you. And maybe we'll talk about if you had a funny first impression or a funny first meeting with someone. That might be fun. All right, 11 o'clock. Bill Haberman has your news. We'll be back.
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16: From the Rye-High Home Improvement Specialist News Center, this is the WPR News at 11 o'clock. The president's got elections on his mind. He'll be letting a housing bill become law without his signature. A protest of the Senate failing to pass his election reforms bill. It's the same day three federal elections commission members are removed. Here's ABC Stephen Portnoy.
17: Stood up to help states update their voting systems after the 2000 Florida recount. The Election Assistance Commission certifies equipment and offers guidance to state officials. It's meant to be bipartisan. An aide says the president has the right to remove officials who, quote, may not be totally aligned with the important task of securing America's elections and ensuring every legal vote is counted. Top Senate Democrat Chuck Schumer calls the firings a brazen attempt to seize control of elections months before the midterms.
16: ABC Stephen Portnoy reports this morning here at home. Providence police say several people have been arrested in connection to this week's pop-up party shootings.
18: We executed some search warrants earlier this morning. Targeting those individuals who are known to us.
16: U.S. Police Chief Oscar Perez. More details to be released later on today. State police investigating what appears to be a deadly motorcycle crash on 195 West near the exit for South Main Street just prior to the I-way. The state medical examiner was called to the scene. Live here on WPRO, we hear from Republican congressional candidate Vic Meller, a Rhode Island native moving home to run for Congress in the 2nd District. He was live with WPRO's Tara Granahan.
19: The Republican Party here is, you know, they're just complacent with coming in second place. And the results of that is Rhode Island's last.
16: It's Vic Meller here on WPRO. The family of an 18-year-old college student from Mississippi are asking for an independent investigation. Young man, college football player, found dead on a barrier island off the coast. He went missing and went on a holiday trip last weekend with some friends.
20: I don't know any teenagers, Michael Strahan, who says, if you believe their story, I'm going to stay behind and I'm going to leave my phone. I mean, no young person leaves their cell phone.
16: That's lawyer Ben Krupp on ABC's Good Morning America. Coming up as the WPRO News continues, traffic updates on the way, the AccuWeather forecast, that's coming up as well, and the Tara Granahan Show continues. 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
24: A Better Life with Dr. Sanjay Gupta.
25: Osteoporosis affects millions of people in the United States and around the world. It's a disease that basically causes someone's bones to become weak, brittle, and porous, which can increase their risk of fractures. Now, the good news here is there are things you can do other than, or in addition to, taking medications to prevent fractures before it's too late. One is to up your intake of calcium and vitamin D. You also want to eat more protein. One functional medicine dietitian told us that that helps build muscle, and if you're building muscle strength, then you are also building bone strength. You want to be mindful of your workouts. The best ways to build bone density, one therapist told us, are going to be resistance exercises like lifting weights, and also exercises that make your bones take a bit of an impact, such as jumping or even running, just loading the bones a little bit more. I'm Dr. Sanjay Gupta, helping you live a better life.
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11: From the Seascape Yard Guard Weather Center.
26: Hot and humid this afternoon with a thunderstorm around, the high of 90. A shower in spots early this evening, otherwise cloudy much of the time tonight. Humid, the low 68 in the city and 64 in the suburbs. Partly sunny, less humid Saturday, the high of 84. With WPRO's exclusive AccuWeather, I'm meteorologist Jason Caterina.
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27: 195 westbound, slow going from right around the East Shore Expressway overpass. Getting out past Broadway, eastbound slows down briefly between Gaino Street and the Washington Bridge work zone. 95 southbound, under the speed limit past Branch Ave. Getting down through the merge with 146 south. Northbound, busy but moving in and out of the capital city. Got some backup, both sides of 114, getting over the Mount Hope Bridge. 138 eastbound, a little slow through the work being done on Jamestown. 4 southbound, a slow ride from before Oak Hill down past West Allenton. I'm Robin Murphy with your right now traffic.
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15: All right, welcome back in on this Friday at 11:07. Still ahead after 11:35, John Mellencamp tickets to give away. Woohoo! That's a good one. 2 weeks from tonight at the Xfinity Center, so the 24th. And you can win those tickets after 11:35, and we're going to play Name That Artist. As we always do, you hear a song, you name that artist. So that'll be after 11:35. If you want to tell me something good, anything going on this weekend that you think is of note, makes us feel all nice and warm and fuzzy on a Friday, then by all means. But before the break, actually yesterday, so I don't think I have to give the entire setup of how my brain works or doesn't work, because that's always fun. We were talking about, I don't know, meeting someone for the first time. It was going from getting someone fired to meeting someone for the first time. Okay. And Nick reminded me of the day we first met here at WPRO. And he was working on a different show, and I was working on the Buddy Cianci show. And it was during the time, it wasn't when he was running for office, because you can't run for office and be on the radio, right? So he stepped away at that point, and I was doing the Buddy Cianci show, filling in on his show. And then, you know, obviously he had some health issues, so he was out for another chunk of time, and it might have been then. And I didn't even remember this part. Nick said, and Buddy was so funny, because he didn't want to miss anything. You know that, the FOMO? The fear of missing out? He wasn't here, but he was here, if we can say that. So he would call in the last like segment of the show and just talk about whatever. Even though I did almost a 3-hour show, maybe 2.5 hours, and 2 hours and 45 minutes. I don't know. And he wanted the last word. That's the best way of putting it. So he would just say something. I don't know what he said. It was a long time ago. Well, Nick's been here over 11 years, so it's over 11 years ago. So Nick's reminding me of this all yesterday, that even though I was filling in for him, Buddy, for long periods of time, and I'm so glad you reminded me of this, because I, listen, a million things going on in the world, but, and this was 11 and a half years ago. So he would call in and do what the last chunk, like, after the last break, commercial break, he would take the last segment and just say whatever he wanted to say. Is that how it was working?
1: I don't know. I think so. I remember.
15: You weren't even working on the show.
1: No, I wasn't working on the show.
15: Right.
1: Yet.
15: Later, you and I worked on the show with him together.
1: Correct.
15: Right. But whose show were you doing then?
1: About to start doing Matt's show. I was going to be hired as his producer, Maverick's replacement.
15: Okay. So I think if people remember Maverick, because he still calls in to the Matt Allen show, and they had a long working relationship too. So, all right. So then that means that I was doing 3 to 6 for Buddy.
1: Correct.
15: Matt's going to come in. He was doing 6 to 9 p.m.
1: Correct.
15: Okay. See, this is the whole history of WPRO. So hopefully I'm not boring people to tears. You're brand spanking new.
1: My first day on the job. I had been here once before to meet with the program director at the time. And I think I met Matt that day.
15: No idea who anybody is?
1: No.
15: No. Did you listen to the radio station before?
1: Not really.
15: Okay. Oh my God, you poor thing. And so, do you remember what day of the week it was by any chance? Like, was it a Friday and I was just totally burnt out?
1: I'd guess a Monday, but I honestly have no idea. I don't remember what day.
15: Then that's not an excuse for me for acting very fresh. So let's just say that, and I'm not talking, certainly I don't want to speak ill of the dead, but everybody can be difficult to work with at times. This is a high, people think, oh, you just get on the radio and you talk for 3 hours. I can look over at you and know what mood you're in,
1: right?
15: You know, and sometimes your poker face falls off and I'll be like, can you just grab this for me? And it's like, oh, here she goes again. I'm doing 50 things back here. I get it. This is the world we live in. And, you know, people don't understand it until they, you know, maybe fill in, because we've had people fill in and never come back again. So kudos to those that do it. And it's a 3-hour hole to fill every single day. We're producing it together. I'm driving you nuts. So I'm not speaking ill of anyone when I say there are days that you're just like, I can't talk to you right now. So I'm done. Buddy hangs up. He's calling in from afar.
1: For whatever reason. I think somebody said he was sick at this point.
15: Yes.
1: And you were filling in for him during that time. This is probably also like right after Christmas. It's beginning of January.
15: Oh, that's when you started.
1: Yeah, I started early January.
15: So everybody's like,
1: So it's also probably, you guys are probably your first week back from
15: Christmas break.
1: Christmas break.
15: Okay. All right. All right. This is all making sense because, you know, you have a nice long Christmas break and now you're like, oh, back to the grind.
1: Right. It's the most Monday of all Mondays
15: on the planet. Right. So here's poor Nick Flanagan. It's his first day. He doesn't have any idea who all these crazy people are. I'm in here in the studio. So I don't know who's doing your job that you're doing now for me. Might have been Crystal. No.
1: No.
15: I worked with her on the weekends. Whoever was probably, I don't know, Joe Phillips?
1: I think so.
15: Okay. So he's leaving that booth. You're moving in.
1: Right. Maverick and I are coming. Because Maverick's still working. The first month I worked here, him and I worked together.
15: You.
1: So he was training me on what to do.
15: Okay. And you're going to be Matt's producer.
1: Correct.
15: Yeah. Okay. And the phone rings back.
1: The phone rings back. And the best part is,
15: like, you're not working here. Like, you're not knowing even all the players or whatever.
1: Right. To the point where I didn't even fully know how, because you have to, when you pick up the phone, there are certain buttons you have to hit to actually pick it up. So Maverick goes, can you pick that up? And I go, how? And he goes, all right, just do this. And that's, so that's how little I knew when I first got
15: here. You have to hit the button and it's an office phone. It's a complex, whatever. And he says to you, this is Buddy Santee.
1: Buddy. No, he didn't.
15: He probably didn't introduce himself.
1: He just, I recognized his voice at the time.
15: Yeah.
1: And he goes, I forget if he says, let me talk, or if he goes, I need to talk to Tara. But basically, he's looking for you.
15: Right. Now, the show's over.
1: Show's over.
15: Right.
1: We're in the top of the hour news headlines.
15: And Maverick is hustling to...
1: Maverick's trying to get everything set up.
15: To start a new show, the Matt Allen Show, and train you at the same time.
1: Correct.
15: I'm out the door.
1: You're in this back room.
15: Yep. And before you say what I said, I was going to preface it with something. What we were talking about before. Buddy did have a way about him. Buddy had a driver. Buddy had an assistant, this guy, George. I always wonder what happened to George. He was such a nice young man. And Buddy lived in a world where people were always around him doing things for him. You know, if you have a driver, you have an assistant, like, run down to the car and get me something. You know, that kind of a thing. Like, hey, George, you know. He'd hit the button, the talk back button, we call it, and just scream for George all the time. And George would come running in the studio and get him what he needed, whether it was to turn the heat down or up or get him a water or whatever. So most of us, all of us, but Buddy, didn't live like that, right? So if he would say something to me like, why is it so cold in here? I don't know. Get up and fix this thermostat. You know, I'm not Joe the electrician. I'd say it in a professional manner. But I'm not the person that's going to run around here. I am here to do this job, right? And you pretty much fell into line with that, too. We were like,
1: oh, yeah.
15: You know.
1: The amount of times you would say to us, it's like a meat locker in here. And I would just go, that sucks.
15: And not being disrespectful.
1: No.
15: But also, he wasn't the mayor in this building, right?
1: We have other stuff to do.
15: So for him to say to you on your first day, go get her, is not unusual.
1: Right. Also, we hadn't met yet, so he wouldn't know that it's my first day or who I was. He just figured it's the person who always is there to answer the phone.
15: Exactly. There's another funny story I just thought of. So anyhow, he says to you, go get her. I need to talk to Tara.
1: Yeah.
15: And
1: you're pretty much right behind me. So I just kind of turn around and I look at you and I go, a buddy's looking for you. And you go, tell that. I left. And I was like, yep, okay, we'll do.
15: I said a bad word. He must have been crawling up my skin that day. He must
1: have
15: been.
1: Good chance.
15: Yeah. And it's tone with me. If you have a nice tone, you can probably say anything you want to me. But if you say it in a certain way, like, go get her, that, no. So I said, you tell that, I'm gone. I left the building. And I was literally 2 seconds later, right? Like, he was just on the air.
1: Yeah, probably maybe a minute or so later. Enough time for you to get out of the room and be behind us.
15: And keep in mind, he wasn't doing the show at the time. He just wanted to call in and have the final word.
1: Right. He just, as far as I knew, he just did the last segment.
15: I would have never remembered that if you didn't tell me that.
1: And the best part is right after you did that, Maverick then looks at me and he goes, that's Tara. She's actually very nice. And then you did come back maybe a minute or two later, and we had an actual introduction, and it was much more pleasant.
15: Did I say I'm so sorry for saying that?
1: I don't think you did.
15: I wasn't
1: actually.
15: Sorry.
1: I don't think you did. I think you're just like, well, welcome to this place.
15: What a right, and welcome to the building. Oh, that's terrible. Shame on me. You tell that I'm left. Oh. All right. So, see, I listened. Buddy made us laugh. There was another story that a really, really talented guy, Patrick, in this building. Patrick, you know, Patrick, he runs all of our websites, digital sales. He's like so talented. I don't know what he's like, the master of everything, that I don't know how it works. And he was here for 10 years before Buddy came in here. Came back from vacation and got this gig again. And he tells a story. He had to come through the studio to get, maybe we had the cameras on then. I don't know. He was doing something. He needed to come in and do it. And live on the air, most of us, if you do, like, something had to get done and the door opens, people will not open that door unless it's breaking news or something crazy is happening. Or they need to get something. But most people would wait for a commercial break, right? But if obviously Patrick had to get something out of this studio. And Buddy's on the air. Normally, you would just ignore and just keep going, right? It might be a little bit of a brain fart, but you just keep going. And Buddy goes, hey, who are you? He's in the middle of a talk show. And Patrick, like, froze, right? Like, oh, God. He says, I'm Patrick. And he goes, I've never seen you here before. You knew? And he said, no, Mayor, I've been here 10 years. Like, how do you not know? All the time the mic's on, right over the air. Doesn't care. Oh, my God. So first impressions are everything, aren't they? We could tell. If people say to me, why don't you write a book? I have the patience of a gnat. That could be it. John's in Massachusetts calling in. Good morning, John.
2: Hey, morning, Tara. You know, I suppose Buddy was on the crooked side, but there was something very likable about him. He wasn't always trying to pull the wool over your eyes like some of these politicians now. And I remember he was on the Imus in the morning show one time.
15: Oh, yeah.
2: And Imus says to him, he says, Mayor, when's your term up? Buddy says, it's over when I say it's over.
15: Yep. He could take it, though. Beautiful. Too. That's the thing. He could take it. Do you have a story? Doug McGonigal. John, thank you. That's so funny. It's over when I say it's over. John, thank you for calling in. Doug McGonigal is our program director. Hello, Doug.
3: And Nick trained me when I came back. I've been...
15: Oh, no way.
3: I've come and gone over the past 26 years, and I replaced Nick, replacing Maverick, replacing...
15: Whoever.
3: Yeah.
15: Oh, yeah.
3: I just told them we should tell the real stories.
15: We had to take one bad word out of my portion of the real story, but I didn't remember doing that. But I'm sure the fuse was so short that I did say that. And he wouldn't make it up because Nick's not that guy.
3: No. No, that sounded... I was never your producer.
15: No.
3: Everybody else in this...
15: Everybody else.
3: My first job here, I answered the phone in the afternoon when that was a separate job.
15: Yes, I know. Right? Right? That's it. You were a phone screener.
3: Yep.
15: That is so funny. Now he's running 5 radio stations.
3: And then I had to sit next to the other kid who was about a third my size, who we all have stories about.
15: Yeah.
3: My favorite story in this place is about you and that thing.
15: Oh, yeah. The whole, what is that? A vent grate or something? Came knocked down on my head. My head and my shoulder.
3: Yeah.
15: And I was like, whoa, what do I do with that? Well, I was answering the phones.
3: Right. And that other producer who used to, one time he brought New York System in.
15: Oh, gosh.
3: Like a day later. And then
15: there's nothing worse than that smell. I'm sorry. When my husband left a bag from Cosmic in my car once. And I'm like, you're a dead man.
3: But was it Ariana Grande who was downstairs?
15: Like, oh,
3: there was somebody big for Pro FM. And
15: yeah, some of the artists come through the building.
3: Right. And that day, this young man decided that he was going to be reheating his fish in a microwave downstairs.
15: Gross. I apologize to everyone. I walk around with a Lysol can because I put egg whites and I heat them up in the downstairs microwave.
3: Amy
15: and it smells
3: too,
15: like farts. Yeah, it's terrible. So I walk around, you know, with my Lysol can and I apologize to everybody. It's not me. I didn't fart. It's the egg whites. Oh, we do. We could all collectively write a book.
3: Like an oral history book.
15: Oh, my gosh. It's
3: there's no way we'd get the legal clearances to do it.
15: No.
3: Like nobody would sign off.
15: No, probably not. But there have been some characters that have come through this building.
3: Oh, there still are.
15: Yeah, well, that's true. That's true. We don't talk about them until they're gone.
3: Right.
15: Right?
3: That's not about the ones who would be, oh, geez.
15: Well, it started when one of the program, somebody from the past, said something incredibly, it wasn't even on the line, like on the fence. Mm-hmm. It was so inappropriate. He was telling a story and like pointing to body parts and stuff. And we're out having our very first like meet each other at the deli around the corner. You know the one, it's closed now.
3: The person who hired you did that?
15: Not that hired me.
3: Oh.
15: I was working here for a long time. And then he wanted to meet everybody.
3: Oh, I know who you're talking
15: out
3: about.
15: Of the building.
3: Yeah.
15: We're not doing any names.
3: Nope.
15: And said something really wacky, telling a story like with all these. And I was like, I'm not that girl that's going to like run to the office. And I think, you know, I just try to like mind my business.
3: You go along to get along. Here.
15: I do. And unless somebody really ticks me off and then we all have to have a meeting. But
3: those are fun.
15: Those are always fun. But a couple of people said to me, why wouldn't you, go to HR or whatever? That's so inappropriate. And I thought, he's going to get fired no matter what. He's never going to make it.
3: Yeah, he didn't.
15: This is day one or two, and you're saying crazy things. I think he thought he was funny and maybe trying to impress, like name dropping in this city and that city. And
3: he wasn't funny.
15: But you're not pointing to, like, it was bizarre. It was bizarre. And I just thought, I won't even probably remember this guy's name in a couple of months because I don't think he's going to last. And he didn't last too long. But
3: he didn't. And now you have to deal with me.
15: And no. But I say to you the other day, and I'm not kissing anybody's you know what. I said, I pray for Doug stays healthy and everything like that and sane, because it's a good time of we're just getting it done. We don't need drama. We don't need, sometimes you get a lot of big, people with all these, let's try this and be out of the box. And people just like WPRO the way it is. You know, they like it. It's historic. And we don't need to do kooky things. So, glad you're here, Doug.
3: No, thank you. That's very nice. That's the nicest thing.
15: And you don't make us listen to our one-minute commercials that maybe 1:15.
3: Now, Tara, that was 1:03.
15: Yep.
3: We need you to...
15: Let's listen to the commercials. We've all been doing this for 30, 40 years, right? Let's listen to your commercial back.
3: I had a PD once that had a clock like the one in the studio here that just, it counted down from 1 minute.
15: Yeah.
3: And every time the live read started...
15: Oh.
3: You had it counted down from 60.
15: And by the way, Buddy's live reads were 7 minutes long.
3: Oh, yeah.
15: All right. On to other things. I just had to tell that story because I thought about it all last night. That I actually said that to you on your first day. I can't believe I said that. You tell that. I'm out of the building. I'm gone. Oh, rest in peace. All right. It's 11:26.
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25: For more than a decade, the Environmental Working Group has put out a list of the so-called Dirty Dozen. 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Point is, though, you could consider buying these items organic if and when you can, and then taking extra care when you wash them. The FDA recommends rinsing all fruits and vegetables, even the ones that are organic, under running water that is slightly warmer than room temperature. Don't use soap, bleach, or any fancy produce washes. I'm Dr. Sanjay Gupta, helping you live a better life.
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15: 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There's Warwick ice cream there. 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Doughboys are on the menu. You're going to love it. It's classic Rhode Island, classic New England. 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I love a summer. 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All right. Tell me something good coming up. Also, five pairs of tickets for John Mellencamp in 2 weeks, Friday night, July 24th. You're going to win them right now. We're going to name that artist. Call in 438-9776. Bill has your news.
17: Tara, good morning. Providence Police Chief Oscar Perez tells us several arrests have been made in connection to this week's pop-up party shootings. It comes with the state police investigating a deadly motorcycle crash on 195 West in Providence at the exit for South Main Street. In Spain, at least 12 are dead in wildfires burning out of control near the coastal resort city of Almeria. Addiction experts are cautioning marijuana is not a harmless alternative to alcohol. Their reaction to what they call cannabis, social influencers who say that legal marijuana makes them better parents. 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Warm, humid afternoon is on the way. Temperatures will edge close to 90 degrees. Shower or thunderstorm possible, ushering in cooler, less humid air for the weekend. WPRO News Time is 11:31. Let's get the latest now from the highways.
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8: 195 westbound under the speed limit starting around the East Shore Expressway overpass, getting out past Broadway eastbound, heavy but moving between Gaino Street and the Washington Bridge. 95 southbound is pretty sluggish before Branch Ave, heading down towards the 610. Northbound gets a little heavy past Thurber's Avenue. Got some brake lights on 146 southbound past Admiral Street, hopping down onto 95 south. Watch for backup of 114 north and south through the work.
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25: For years, we've been talking about both the positive and negative effects of being on social media. And I would say, by and large, for older adults, social media is net positive. Not all positive, but net positive. Helps them keep in touch with friends and stay social. But for younger people, social media use, especially heavy use, tends to be net negative. In fact, according to this year's World Happiness Report, youth who use social media more than 5 hours a day reported a lower level of well-being. And researchers who study this sort of thing found that many teens wish these platforms didn't even exist, and yet they can't seem to stop using them. Experts we talked to largely suggested two things. Ideally, along with your friend group, take some time offline. Also, try to recurate your algorithm so it shows you posts that'll make you feel good. I'm Dr. Sanjay Gupta, helping you live a better life.
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0: 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We are dying over here with the funny stories. People are coming in and out of the studio. We are hysterically laughing. All right. We might have to do a whole hour on that at some point. But, you know, out of respect, we would tell the funny stories, you know, because everybody's got their bad day. Okay. We'll save that for another day. Right now, we're going to give away 5 pairs of tickets to see John Mellencamp in 2 weeks. So you got 2 weeks on a Friday night. You know, sometimes they land on a Monday or one. Yeah, you know, this is great. Friday night, Xfinity Center. The lines are full, but people sometimes get a little nervous and they drop off. So keep the number handy, 438-9776. I'm going to go straight to Andrew in Providence first because we'd like to tell me something good, tell Tara something good. Hi, Andrew. Oh, sorry.
1: I heard you talk. My wife heard you talking the other day. She's a big fan.
0: Oh, thank
1: about you.
0: You want
1: a sandwich named after you.
0: Oh, God.
1: Well, that happens to be my business. I own Local Hero Deli and Catering, and all my sandwiches are named after Rhode Islanders.
0: Oh.
1: I have the Vinnie Paz. I have the Buddy Cianci. I have the H.P. Lovecraft. I have the Edgar Allan Poe. So if you want a sandwich named after you, you're going to have to let me know kind of what you like so I can design a sandwich that suits you.
0: Oh, my gosh. It's called Heroes?
1: Local Hero.
0: Local
1: Deli
0: Hero
1: Catering.
0: Deli and Catering.
1: Deli and, yeah.
0: And where are you located?
1: Power Road in Pawtucket. Power Road in Pawtucket.
0: Oh, I got to
1: right on the Providence line.
0: Oh, I got to come in there. Okay.
1: I know. Just give me a week. We just went on vacation. We'll be
0: back. Shoot. I was going to go today. I was so excited to get my mother a sandwich.
1: I'm so sorry. We haven't had a day off in a year, so we just took a week off. But
0: I've got it already, Andrew.
1: Do some homework.
0: All right, okay, all right.
1: You got it already?
0: Oh, yes.
1: All right, tell me.
0: I'm turkey, cheese,
1: yep.
0: Tomato and bacon,
1: yep.
0: Pesto. Do you do pesto? Okay. Pesto and mayonnaise?
1: I have pesto and mayonnaise.
0: Perfect. I'm a happy woman.
1: All right, how about I like
0: Tara the
1: nice
0: turkey.
1: Ciabatta,
0: yes.
1: Turkey.
0: Yes, yes.
1: On a ciabatta, would that suit you?
0: 1,000%. And I'll even eat bread that day.
1: All right. I will bring you one when I come back from vacation.
0: Oh, I can't wait.
1: And then we will see if we can fit it on the menu.
0: Oh, Andrew, I'm. This is like better than winning an Emmy.
1: Can I call it Tara the Turkey? Or
0: you can call it Tara the Turkey. I'm totally fine with that.
1: You sure? That's okay. I have your permission.
0: Or Tara's Turkey. Tara's Turkey.
1: Tara's Turkey. How's that? Tara's Turkey.
0: Sounds a little nicer. Okay, perfect.
1: Excellent. It will be on the menu, and when I get back from vacation, I will call you or I'll bring it by, and then we can talk then, and you can try it.
0: All right. Thank you so much, Andrew. And what's your wife's name?
1: Julie.
0: Julie,
1: she's a
0: okay.
1: Huge fan. She's the one to let me know.
0: Oh, that's so funny. That's so awesome. Thank you, Andrew and Julie. I appreciate it. You'll be seeing me. Oh, next time I need something catered. That sounds perfect. Well, that's so funny. We were talking about somebody said, name the bridge, name all these things. And I said, no, don't name anything after me, just unless it's a sandwich. Because I've been putting off eating sandwiches. I eat the sandwich in the iceberg lettuce now, so no carbs. But I'll eat that panini, I'll tell you that. All right, here we go with our contest. That was hilarious. That was so fun. What a fun day we're having here today. I'm going with who called in first. I'm going with Matthew in Swansea on WPRO. Hi, Matthew.
2: Good morning, Tara. Great show today.
0: Oh, yeah. We have to have a little fun on a Friday, right? All right, Matthew. You know how we play, right?
2: I do.
0: Okay. You're going to go on hold, turn everything down because you don't want the delay or anything like that. Matthew's going to get song number one. I'm going to put him on hold right now. Song number one. This is for John Mellencamp tickets, the Xfinity Center in 2 weeks, July 24th on a Friday, which nothing beats that. All right, here we go. Matthew gets song number one from DJ September.

0: you in Swansea. Can you name that artist?
1: I think I can. I think the song is actually I'm Gonna Catch You, but I can't think if it's... shoot, I know the song.
0: One guess.
1: I don't know. I'm sorry.
0: Oh, that's okay. It happens. I'm sorry, too. Yeah, sometimes you got it, and then your brain won't let you say it. Matt in Warwick heard the song. Can you name that artist, or do you need to hear it again?
2: I think I can name it.
0: Okay.
2: Bay City Rollers?
0: No, man, I'm sorry. I understand the guess. No. All right. Diane in Providence heard the song. Do you need to hear it again?
3: No, Tara. Alternative rock is not my thing. But it's my birthday, so I wanted to. What is it? It's The Clash.
0: Oh, got a little help? All right. It is The Clash.
3: Yeah.
0: All right. You're going to have to take that person to the concert with you because they helped. Diane, congratulations and happy birthday.
3: Thank you.
0: You're welcome.
3: God.
0: That's a nice present.
3: Oh my gosh.
0: You better thank that person that gave you the answer.
3: Yeah, I kiss him every day. He's my husband.
0: Then there you go. Oh, you're going to have a fun night in 2 weeks.
4: I saw The Clash back in the 80s.
0: Oh, good.
3: My husband saw The Clash in the 80s, he said.
0: Awesome. Diane, listen, don't hang up. You're excited. Don't hang up. We need your information, okay?
3: I won't.
0: You going back on?
3: Thank you.
0: All right, you're welcome. Happy birthday. All right, next caller. Brian in Pawtucket. Caller number two.
5: Good morning.
0: Well, song number two is coming your way. Hi, good morning, Brian. You ready?
5: Yes, thank you.
0: Okay. You know how to play. You're going on hold. Here we go. Brian in Pawtucket gets song number two.

0: Brian in Pawtucket, can you name that artist?
1: Yes, I can. Saw him 2 years ago, Steve Miller Band.
0: Indeed it is. Congratulations, you're going to go see John Mellencamp.
1: Awesome. Thank you so much, Jared.
0: You are so welcome. Stay right there. All the winners, boom, on hold. Need to stay put because the DJ's got to get back to you after we play our contest. We're 2 for 5 right now, and I am picking up on Steve in Hope Valley. Hi, Steve.
2: Hey, good morning. How you doing?
0: I'm doing great. How about you?
2: Good. Happy Friday.
0: Happy Friday to you as well. All right, here we go, Steve. You're going to get song number 3. He's on hold. Song number 3 for Steve in Hope Valley.

0: in Hope Valley. Can you name that artist?
1: Yeah, that is Bad Company.
0: Yeah, awesome. Steve, you too are going to go see John Mellencamp. How that?
1: Awesome, thanks.
0: Meant to say, how about that? But it's still awesome. All right, awesome.
1: All right.
0: Steve, stay right there. That's 3 out of 5. Okay, we've got 3 winners, 2 to go. And let me go to Brian in Coventry. Good morning, Brian.
2: Good morning.
0: Good morning. You ready for song number 4?
2: I sure am.
0: All right, here we go, Brian. You're on hold. Boom, DJ September's Rolling number 4.

0: Ryan in Coventry, can you name that artist?
1: I can. It's Change of Heart by Cyndi Lauper.
0: Good for you. I said she sounds a little different in that song, so that, I thought that was going to be tricky, but not for you, Brian in Coventry. Congratulations.
1: Thank you.
0: You're very welcome. Stay right there. You are now on hold. And waiting the longest is Steve in West Warwick. Good morning, Steve.

0: and he is really, really nice guy.
1: That's so
0: good. Nice.
1: Isn't that nice? Because sometimes you say, oh, you like to meet this person, and then they turn out to be
0: It is completely humble, completely gracious. It's one of those people that you meet. It's like you don't expect to bump into or meet, and you find out they're just a wonderful person.
1: Yeah, that's pretty neat, though. I like that. Okay, so that's fantastic. So you are going to see John Mellencamp, our last winner here. So stay right there. Congratulations to all.
0: Thank you.
1: All right. Stay on hold, winners. Steve, Diane, Brian, another Steve, and another Brian. Two Steves, two Brians, and a Diane. That's a full house if you're playing cards. All right. Okay. Now I'm kind of bummed out. I rushed to judgment on my sandwich because someone on the texting line said, you should have said a ham sandwich and it would be the grana ham. Oh, sounds way better than the Tara's turkey. I'll eat ham. I'm going to have to call him back. Well, I have the name of the company. And it's Julie was his wife. What was his first name? Oh, see, we just have 15,000 names in front of my eyeballs. I'll figure it out. Such a nice person. They have a deli and a catering company in Pawtucket on the Providence line. Oh, 573. Why didn't I look at the texting line? I'm gonna have to change my order. I'll go with the ham because Granaham. Everybody says that. That's why I say all A's, all N's. It's not Tara Granaham, but my sandwich should be Granaham. The Tara Granaham. Ugh. I'm gonna have to call that nice couple. They're gonna name a sandwich after me, or they could do both. Someone said, "This is true." Andrew and Julie, got it. Thank you. Andrew and Julie. So sweet. Nobody's that nice to me. We were saying the other day about naming things after people, and some caller said they should name something after you. I said, no. That was, why would they ever? And then I said, unless it's a sandwich, I was joking. And out of nowhere, Andrew called in and said his wife is a good listener, a frequent listener, which to me is a great listener, and said, we're going to name a sandwich after you. Oh, the Granahan Gobbler. All right, hold on. All right, this is something we're going to have to take care of. Then I could keep the turkey sandwich. The Granahan Gobbler, or you know what? I might make it a poll on Facebook and Twitter. Should I go with the Tara Granaham or the Granahan Gobbler? Boy, you guys are way more clever than I am. Tell the story. No. 996. Buddy was so funny. Oh, yeah. Weldon. Yes. He called Sheldon Whitehouse something else. I'm not going to go there. We could do an entire show on Buddy stories, and we could do it probably at least an hour on the sandwiches. Tell them to make both sandwiches, the Granahan Gobbler and the Tara Granaham. All right. I'm definitely going to call them back, and I have an event that I think I'm planning that I might even have them cater it because they're so nice. Right? It's 11:52.
2: 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Yeah. Search WPRO. WPRO. The voice of Southern New England is never more.
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0: Better Life with Dr. Sanjay Gupta.
1: Osteoporosis affects millions of people in the United States and around the world. It's a disease that basically causes someone's bones to become weak, brittle, and porous, which can increase their risk of fractures. Now, the good news here is there are things you can do other than, or in addition to, taking medications to prevent fractures before it's too late. One is to up your intake of calcium and vitamin D. You also want to eat more protein. One functional medicine dietitian told us that that helps build muscle, and if you're building muscle strength, then you are also building bone strength. You want to be mindful of your workouts. The best ways to build bone density, one therapist told us, are going to be resistance exercises like lifting weights, and also exercises that make your bones take a bit of an impact, such as jumping or even running, just loading the bones a little bit more. I'm Dr. Sanjay Gupta, helping you live a better life.
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11: All right, I want to talk to you about, you know, if you have a list of running around to do this weekend, put on the list Roman Jewelers. It's going to take you 5 minutes to go through the drawers and figure out, I don't wear this necklace anymore. Bangles, bracelets, chains, earrings. What am I doing with all this stuff? It's sitting in a drawer. I don't wear it. I'm not keeping it for my children or grandchildren. It's just sitting there. Gold, silver, maybe diamonds. 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I've been working with them for 18 years. And every time someone goes in there, I get an email. I thought I had maybe $275 worth, $300, and I walked out with $2,500. Now, because gold is so high and it's staying right up there, the prices, we're talking $6,500, $7,200. 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So go for the gold and bring it all in. How about your antique and estate jewelry? I picked it up for a couple of bucks and everyone always says, I don't know what it's worth. I only paid a couple of dollars for it. It could be worth a lot. And you don't have to stand in line to get on some crazy TV show. You go right to Roman Jewelers in Cranston and say hi to Vlad. Now, one of my great listeners who's become a friend, actually, I see her all over the place. She went in, Nicole, and she said they've got a little picture of you in a frame on the display case. And so she sent me a photo and she took her jewelry in. She's a smart gal. I think I don't know if she told me how much she walked out with. I've got to ask her. But take it all in. Your silver plated flatware, hollowware, pewter items. 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Vlad will tell you what it's worth. And if you like the number, you walk out with the cash. It's that easy. 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If you prefer an appointment, you can absolutely set up the appointment. 946-4850. 946-4850. 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Most people just walk right in and there's great parking. And where are they? Roman Jewelers, 1000 Reservoir Ave in Cranston.
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11: All right, fun Friday for sure. I thank all the callers and the text messages coming in. Now I'm going to have to take a day or two. Take a beat, as the kids say, in regards to my sandwich. That Local Heroes Deli and Catering. Very nice. Called in. Andrew and wife Julie listens to the program. And they're going to name a sandwich. And I jumped the gun. I got so excited. So you got to calm down a little bit, Tara. I'm not even drinking coffee these days. And use turkey and ham, bacon, pesto, mayo, cheese, and call it the Granaham Gobbler. That would be putting them both together. The Tara Terrific Turkey. Tara's WPR Roast Beef. You guys are unbelievable. Oh, we're continuing that. They could put it. I would name a sandwich after you called the Queen's Quiche Sandwich. Nick, they're going to put the ham in. This person says put the turkey in the ham with the bacon, pesto, mayo, tomato, and cheese. The Grana Ham Gobbler. So I could have both the ham and the turkey. How about this one? Tara's WPR Roast Beef. See what happens to your brain on a Friday? All right, the Matt Allen Show is next. Courtney Nicolata's filling in. Stay right here for Courtney. Yahoo, you've heard her voice before. And I'll be back on Monday. Thank you, the one and only Nick Flanagan, for telling the story the day we first met, even though it wasn't very nice. And you get all the headlines from Bill Haberman. Have a great weekend, everybody. Talk to you Monday.
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12: From the Rye High Home Improvement Specialist News Center, this is the WPR News. It is noontime. Providence Police Chief Oscar Perez says several arrests have been made in connection to this week's pop-up party shootings.
13: I feel terrible for these businesses who, are secluded into some of these mill areas, and these individuals who decide to come to our city. The message is, you come here, we're not going to tolerate that. If you don't like your freedom, you'll be in handcuffs. If you commit violence, then you're part of that criminal element.
12: Five people were shot at a pop-up party. It occurred in an industrial area off Harris Avenue early on Monday morning. State police investigating a deadly motorcycle crash. It happened late last night on 195 West at the exit for South Main Street here in Providence. Second deadly accident, motorcycle crash, in as many days across the state. The governor has been snubbed anew in his hometown again. The mayor there, Jeff Mutter, throwing his endorsement behind rival Helena Bonanno Folks.
14: I do believe that Helena Folks will make a good governor, and that I think my treatment in the past deserved better.
15: And I'm disappointed that Mayor Mutter has taken the position he's taken. I am not going to do anything different. I'm going to help the people of County Cumberland, just like I do in every single community right now. This is not going to interfere with any direction that I take to help the people in the town of Cumberland.
12: Both the governor and Jeff Mutter live, WPR's Dan York Show, Thursday afternoon. The mayor is citing controversy surrounding the former police chief and one-time chief of staff, Tony Silva, as well as the governor signing the charter school moratorium. In Spain, they say some of the victims were found in burned-out cars. Wildfires erupting in the coastal resort city of Almeria. At least 12 are dead, 23 others are missing. A lawyer in Houston says the Fed's explanation, the deadly shooting of a Mexican national this week, are untrue. Here's ABC's Jim Ryan.
16: After meeting with the family of Lorenzo Salgado Araujo, Harris County District Attorney Sean Teer says his office is looking into the possibility that the ICE agents who killed the 52-year-old committed state crimes, including murder. He tells Houston Public Media,
17: "We are going to investigate it, and if someone committed that crime, you don't get to hide behind a badge."
16: Teer says he's at a disadvantage because DHS has control over the evidence. ICE says its agents acted in self-defense after Salgado Araujo tried to run them over in his van. Jim Ryan, ABC News.
12: And finally, the latest trends. Social influencer moms, no more midday drink to get by. Instead, they say they're getting high.
18: I can get down on their level. I have more patience. It's calmed the nerves down. It's calmed the fight or flight. It's now in freeze and let's work it through together.
12: That's Rachel Gibbs, is a so-called canna mom. Addiction experts cautioning that marijuana is not a harmless alternative to booze. Coming up, As the WPRO news continues, traffic updates on the way, the AccuWeather forecast, that's coming up as well. And the Matt Allen Show is next. WPRO News Time is 12:03.
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1: 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And if you need some help, sort of, I guess, resetting expectations, try engaging parents of your kids' friends for a more coordinated effort. I'm Dr. Sanjay Gupta, helping you live a better life.
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30: From the Seascape Yard Guard Weather Center.
31: Hot and humid this afternoon with a thunderstorm around, the high of 90. A shower in spots early this evening, otherwise cloudy much of the time tonight. Humid, the low 68 in the city and 64 in the suburbs. Partly sunny, less humid Saturday, the high of 84. With WPRO's exclusive AccuWeather, I'm meteorologist Jason Caterina.
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32: 95 southbound at Charles Street, got a crash. Left lane is blocked. Traffic is backing up past Smithfield Avenue pretty quickly. Both sides of 95, watch for brake lights hopping onto 195 east. Eastbound slow from 95 to the Washington Bridge. Westbound slows down starting right around the East Shore Expressway overpass. Slowing down on the 610 inbound now past Dean Street as you head towards 95. I'm Robin Murphy with your right now traffic.
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39: 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And liberty will reign in America.
41: Quite the intro. I love it.
0: This is not Matt Allen. I do not sound like Matt Allen, but I am Courtney Nicolato, and I am so excited to be with you today and this afternoon. You know, Matt has been away all week, and we've had some great hosts that have come in. Jim Hummel and the Colonel has been here. And I'm so thrilled to take the seat for our next 3 hours together on WPRO. And hopefully my voice is not new to you, but if it is, I am the president and CEO of the United Way here in Rhode Island. But I'm also so proud to be a host here on WPRO every Saturday at 1 p.m. We have United in 401, which is a show that's really laser focused on highlighting the challenges that are faced in Rhode Island, but talking about the great humans who are working hard every day to make Rhode Island its very best. And so hopefully you're having a great day today. The weather is nasty, hot, humid, but that's okay. I'll take it over the rain we had earlier this week any day. You know, July is something that I love for a myriad of different reasons. One being, I think Rhode Island just shows up in such a beautiful way. Tara was talking about that earlier on why we love the summer in Rhode Island. And I think July is like the prime time, right? And so everything from being at the evenings at the beach, my favorite thing in the whole wide world, leaving the office and heading to the beach for the last couple of hours before the, you know, sun goes down, and meeting up with friends and all kinds of festivals. This weekend is the Newport Kite Festival. Did you know, Nick, that we had a Newport Kite Festival? Did not know it was a thing. Kind of want to check it out now. I heard there's professional kite flyers, which is kind of cool. So, you know, Rhode Island has all these little gems, little diamonds that show up and just are beautiful in July. Add to the mix soccer energy. I mean, it has been palpable. And for someone who works in Providence and gets to see that energy, like, one, I want to be Scottish. I think after this whole thing has been come and gone, I'm a proud Portuguese and Irish woman, and that, but I had to cheer for those Scots too, and the Ghanaians who were amazing. And I got a chance as part of my job, which is a really fun thing to do. I get to meet some of the players and the team members, folks that work with them. Just super, super cool. And so much gratitude for Rhode Island. There were so many folks that came to me and said, I love it here. We love Rhode Island. And so, you know, we always punch above our weight class, Rhode Island. And I think the World Cup has been no exception to that rule. And so also there's lots of stuff going on in July in the corporate world. So Providence Business News does their 40 under 40. So there's a number of folks that are getting recognized, which is great. Just so many cool things that I think makes Rhode Island so special. And so for folks that have listened to my shows before, you know that I like to go like deep into a subject. Right. I like to highlight something that's going on in Rhode Island and talk to some experts about what we can do to fix it. And I will always leave you with a call to action. That is something that I firmly believe in, because in order for anything to move forward in our community, it takes all of us to be engaged and involved in some way, shape and form. And kind of similar to what, you know, Tara's tell me something good. We're going to do a lot of tell me something good throughout the show today. And so we're going to talk through a couple of things. One is we're going to highlight the summer of soccer and all the cool things that are happening with the summer of soccer. And we're going to have Liz Tanner in the next half hour join us and talk about that, but not just about the energy, about the economic impact, because there's been a lot of economic impacts, tourists, visitors to our beloved city, and what that has actually meant for Rhode Island. So really excited about that. The lion's share of what I want to talk about today is healthcare. And all of us are going through this. I myself right now and family members have various different health things happening. And as we're going through that journey, access to healthcare is a challenge. Being able to find the right providers in our state We know that there are big challenges around things like reimbursement rates and access to providers and all of the above. And so, you know, we're going to talk about that throughout our show today. We're going to highlight some really great folks, but also some experts in the field. I really want to hear your questions, and we'll be in and out with calls, but mostly texts today because we have a number of guests. And so we want to hear from you at 438-9776. Feel free to text throughout the show as well. We will definitely try to get calls if we have the time today, but lots and lots to cover as we think about healthcare. So we're going to have the Protect Our Healthcare Coalition today. Allie Steinberg leads that effort. Share a little bit about what that group does. We're going to hear from the head of the Hospital Association of Rhode Island, and lots of changes, right, with hospitals, or there was potentially a merger a few years ago with hospitals, with two hospital systems. That did not happen. That changed the dynamic of our hospital systems. Also, we almost lost two hospitals last year. And so we can't lose that access. And so we'll talk about that as well. We're also going to talk to, Paige Parks, who leads the Rhode Island Kids Count program. If you haven't heard about Rhode Island Kids Count and the work that they do, I will tell you, when I came to Rhode Island, or back to Rhode Island, I'm a native Rhode Islander. When I came back to Rhode Island, that was one of the first things I leaned into, was the Kids Count back book. And they talk a lot about children and healthcare, and we'll talk about that. And then at the end of our show, we're going to talk to Melissa Cherney. Melissa Cherney is the president and CEO of the Rhode Island Community Food Bank. I don't know if you heard last week, but Taylor Swift and Travis Kelce gave them $1 million gift. And so I want to know all about it. I don't know about you. And I want to learn about what they're doing with that gift, but also how it came about. You know, and so if you've been following their social media, they've been really doing a great job talking about the gift, but also adding a couple Taylor Swift songs and maybe some references here and there throughout. So pretty cool. And so what I do want to take a couple of minutes before we get started on all the great guests talking about the United Way of Rhode Island and the why healthcare is so important to our organization. United Way is just turned 100 years old on June 26th. And I would say we look good for 100. We really do. But really, we started in 1926 with the thought that there was corporate partners or corporate and community leaders who came together and said, we need to all come together to make a difference in our community. And the very first fundraising campaign that they did, they raised $480,000 in 1926. Not half bad, right? And I was shocked when I saw that number, but it was really a true testament of what happens when community and people come together. And so United Way has been doing work like that ever since. We tackle the big challenges that are facing our state. We bring folks together. We invest in innovative, smart programs, and we focus on fixing systems, not just tweaks or band-aids. We want to fix the big problems that are facing our state. And so we are focused around things like access to healthcare. We are focused on things like family stability, economic mobility. We want to ensure that all families have access to the right resources at the right time and when they need it. We also work on housing. And we know, and many of you listen and have heard from many of my colleagues and hosts and shows about housing, the complexities of housing and the challenges. And so United Way also knows what the greatest needs are, is because we hear from Rhode Islanders every single day. We run a hotline called 211. 211 is available 24/7, 365, and in 200 different languages. And we talk to over 100,000 Rhode Islanders every year. So we have a clear understanding up to the minute. I can pull up and see what the biggest issues, and I can tell you right now, the biggest issue is utilities and utility assistance. But healthcare is not far behind. And so that really gives us the arsenal, the insights to make sure that we're putting the right investments in the right place and working with the right partners. And so that's why healthcare is so important to me. That's why I want to dig into it today, because we've got a challenge here. We have an issue with not only accessibility, but we know, and there's data to show, that your zip code reflects your ability, your health outcomes. And that shouldn't be the case. It shouldn't be the case that you live in a certain area of our community and you have worse off health outcomes than someone in a different area. And so that's the type of stuff that we're tackling and we're fixing and we're looking into. How do we make real change and do good together? And so the United Way is here for you. Many of folks that are listeners have told me many times that they're proud supporters of the United Way or proud volunteers of the United Way. And so it's always fun to come on here and be able to, one, to say thank you. Thank you for your support. Thank you for your commitment to this work. But also, I love hearing from folks who have worked with the United Way and who have sought support in a myriad of different ways, too. So that is from the perspective of our work. I wanted to just share a little bit on why healthcare is even important. But personally, healthcare is important for me. I have two boys. I'm sure one of them is listening right now. So hi, Jacob. And, you know, I have two teenage boys, one getting ready to go to college. And I myself have had some health challenges and I've lived in other communities. And I can tell you that healthcare is not the same everywhere. And specifically, having worked in healthcare for much of my career, I worked at the American Heart Association's national office for quite some time. The science needs to meet the need of the patient. And so there's a lot of work to be done. And that was my job at Heart, was to bring all of those pieces together. And so we're going to talk about it. We're going to talk about that. We're going to talk about some good stuff too. You know, some not so all depressing. I promise. Not going to be all depressing, especially because you just talked about sandwiches with Tara, which, by the way, the turkey one with the bacon is my choice, but I love the Grana Ham name. I think that's pretty fantastic. So, you know, we'll have to talk in detail about, you know, the differences between the two. But I love the ham name, the turkey sandwich. And maybe it's because it's lunchtime and I haven't eaten lunch. So I'm going to be really hungry by 3 o'clock. I might have to go get that sandwich before I head home for the weekend. And so we're going to dig into it in a little bit, but we're going to head to commercial. You're listening to WPRO. We'll be right back.
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0: Well, good afternoon to you. Hopefully you're having a good day today. Happy Friday. I mean, hey, I'm going to take the win Friday. Hopefully you have a good weekend ahead. There's lots to do in Rhode Island. Theater by the Sea has the performance of Grease. I don't know if you, hopefully you've gotten to see it. I did. They do fantastic work. Fantastic. It was so much fun. And so highly recommend you checking it out. And so I'm Courtney Nicolato. I am so thrilled to be with you today for Matt's show. I'm filling in for Matt. And when I'm not filling in, my actual day job is the president and CEO of the United Way of Rhode Island. And we're so thrilled that we have a great partnership with WPRO and, in fact, have our own show on Saturdays at 1 p.m. called United in 401. And that show is really focused on highlighting the great people who are doing really good things for Rhode Island. And that's what today's show is going to be about, too. We're going to dig in a really important topic of healthcare. We're going to start, though, by talking about some fun, soccer. I don't know if you've gotten the bug. I have gotten the bug. I still don't get the game. I'm trying my hardest. I really am. We are a hockey family, and I know that makes Nick happy as well. We're a hockey family in the Nicolato household, and I understand lots of sports. I'm a swimmer. Soccer was not in my DNA, but I'm learning as fast as I can. And it's been a lot of fun and just getting swept up into that energy. So in a little while, we're going to have Liz Tanner, who you may know is the former Secretary of Commerce for Rhode Island. She has been leading the charge on a program called Ocean State 2026 and has been really focused on making sure that Rhode Island optimizes every aspect of this summer of soccer. And it has done just that. So we'll learn more about that. In our next segment, we'll also then go deep into healthcare and talk to some great experts who really know their stuff. And so if you have a question, please text us. We got a lot of guests today, so text is probably the best way to do it, and that's 438-9776. And then we're going to kind of end our time on a Tell Me Something Good, because I'm going to follow Tara's tradition and talk to Melissa Cherney, who is the head of the Rhode Island Community Food Bank, and talk about the gift, $1 million gift that she just got from Taylor Swift and Travis Kelce to celebrate their marriage. And that was part of a $26 million gift that they gave to organizations across the country, many in communities that they live in or are, you know, happy in New York, obviously, because the wedding was there. They gave Nashville, Kansas City, and Rhode Island, little old Rhodey, and got a lot of support. So we'll talk about what we're doing, what the organization is doing with that support, and how you might be able to support that great work happening as well. And so, you know, I'm really looking forward to our show, and I'm really thankful to our guests because, you know, they... Oftentimes when you get asked to fill in a course, it might be a little last minute. And so oftentimes I'm like, hey, I'm doing this. Will you join in? And many of them say, yeah, absolutely. We'd love to. So I'm very thankful for the guests, and them bringing their expertise to the conversation is always important. And so, and then we're going to wrap it all up at the end with a call to action, because I do not believe anything should end without a call to action. Folks that know me know that any speech I make, anything, that it's a call to action, because we got to do the work as a community collectively. And so that's what we're going to do today. And I'm really excited about it and looking forward to hearing from you and learning from the great people that we get to talk to today. And so we are going to not only do that, we're going to, if there's any questions that you have, texting is the best way to do it today, which is 438-9776. And we'll mingle those questions as part of the conversation as well. So really exciting and lots of things to do. Rhode Island is showing its A game right now. And then there's also things that we can work on. We're a work in progress, Rhode Island. I'm not sure if I know that. We're a work in progress. And so, and all the things, and you'll hear, politics plays a role. The system challenges play a role. It all plays a role. And so that's going to be our conversation today. And we'll look forward to it. So I believe I'm looking at Nick. I think we're off to the news. But you're listening to WPRO.

0: ABC News. I'm Chuck Siebertson. Major rain, wind, and flooding lead to evacuations and rescues in the Midwest and East Coast. ABC News Chief Meteorologist Ginger Z.
1: In Iron and Reynolds County, Missouri, they've got people needing rescue at campgrounds. They've had 6 to 10 inches of rain fall in just a couple of hours.
0: Among the European wildfire emergencies, one in southern Spain overnight killed at least 12 people, 8 people injured, and 23 others missing. The Iran situation still not resolved. There's still what U.S. officials are calling technical talks. President Trump says the ceasefire is definitely over. Mexican officials say their government will file criminal complaints over the deaths of its citizens in ICE custody or as part of any immigration enforcement operations. This is after a fatal shooting of a Mexican national killed by federal agents in Houston claiming self-defense. CDC trying to trace the source of the stomach bug, now reported in 18 states. This is ABC News.
2: From the Seascape Yard Guard Weather Center.
3: Hot and humid this afternoon with a thunderstorm around, the high of 90. A shower in spots early this evening, otherwise cloudy much of the time tonight. Humid, the low 68 in the city and 64 in the suburbs. Partly sunny, less humid Saturday, the high of 84. With WPRO's exclusive AccuWeather, I'm meteorologist Jason Caterina.
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4: Crash has been cleared 95 southbound at Charles Street. Damage is done, though. It is bumper to bumper getting out of the Pawtucket S-curves heading towards downtown Providence. Northbound still a little bit under the speed limit getting out of downtown. Both sides of 95, watch for backup hopping onto 195 east. 195 eastbound slow between 95 and the Washington Bridge. Westbound is slow starting right around the East Shore Expressway.
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11: For decades, the prevailing wisdom for someone who's had a heart attack has been to put them on beta blockers for the rest of their life. But new research suggests that might not be necessary, and that the benefits of these medications probably taper off after a year or two. On the whole, and for the average person, beta blockers are very safe and very effective. But, as with any medication, they can come with a cost. A financial one, and also potential side effects. We're talking about things like fatigue, dizziness, dry mouth, dry eyes. I want to be clear when I say that you absolutely should talk to your doctor before starting or stopping any medication. Point is, if you're years out from a heart attack and you're in otherwise good health, you might want to ask your doctor about discontinuing beta blockers. You want to, of course, keep up a healthy lifestyle, diet, exercise, and sleep. I'm Dr. Sanjay Gupta, helping you live a better life.
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3: So I clearly have just shown that I do recorded shows on Saturdays because the news times, I messed up just a little bit. So you listen to a little music for the end there, but I promise I'm going to get it right the rest of the time. This is Courtney Nicolato, and I'm filling in today for Matt Allen, and I'm so glad you're here. I'm so glad. Hopefully you're having a great day driving along, not in that traffic that they just talked about. Hopefully not. And getting ready for the weekend. I know summer weekends in Rhode Island, my favorite. And I know that I'm sure they are yours too. And so one of the things that I've been in love with all summer long is our summer of soccer. And the World Cup has been unbelievable and so fun to watch. And Rhode Island has been shining bright in that whole process. And so the woman behind it all is Liz Tanner. Liz Tanner's name, Elizabeth Tanner, might be sounding really familiar to you, and it's because it does. She is the former Secretary of Commerce. She was our Secretary of Commerce in the state of Rhode Island from June 2022 to 2025. She was previously part of a director of the Department of Business Regulation under then-Governor Gina Raimondo. She's really passionate about bringing business in Rhode Island together. She's was in this in state leadership and public service for a long time and had this great opportunity last year to lead Ocean State 2026. And today on the Seacock Supply Hotline, we have the very talented Liz Tanner with us. Liz, hello.
4: Thank you so much for having me, Courtney. What a pleasure to be here.
3: I'm so glad you're here. You know, the New York Times recently did an article about Providence, and I loved the headline. It said, Providence isn't an official World Cup host, but it's sure acting like one. And so will you share a little bit about the Ocean State 2026 efforts?
4: You know, I got to tell you, that was one of them, but there was also news in the BBC in England, in Spain. You know, we were on NBC Nightly News. I mean, we have just been everywhere. The media that we've gotten all pretty much saying the same thing about how great Providence and Rhode Island has been, how we really stepped ahead and above as a World Cup city. It's just been incredible. But, yes, it's been amazing. You know, it's been such a fun time. You know, Ocean State 2026, we formed that with our general treasurer, James Iziosa. He's our chairman of the board. And we both had a sense of, you know, how big this was going to be. I mean, it's the biggest event to ever come to North America, period. I mean, that's pretty incredible to think that you've had 48 teams spread across Mexico, Canada, and, of course, the United States. And, you know, we're down to 7 games with 7 different countries, and we're really excited to see who's going to make it to the end.
3: Very cool. And didn't they say it's something like 16 Super Bowls or something like that in the course of magnitude?
4: So each match at each stadium is the equivalent of a Super Bowl. And so we know, you know, what they call Boston Stadium. You know, to us, it's Foxborough or Gillette. Those are the equivalent of 7 Super Bowls that they've had up there. So it's been, you know, they've had full stadiums for every single one of those matches.
3: And you've had to think about all of the things like, you know, hotel, hospitality, transportation, all of those pieces of the puzzle, because it's not being the host city, especially there was a lot of moving parts.
4: Well, I got to tell you, that's one of the beauties of what happened was we all rode together. You know, so you have Kristen Adamo and her team over the Rhode Island Sports Commission with Jonathan Walker and Mary Kay Talbot. Gosh, they, you know, they came up with that branding of Rhode Island Summer of Soccer. They just did incredible work, and they worked very hard to make sure that Stadium Express, so that you could take those buses up to it. But you also had the mayors, you know, particularly Pawtucket, Central Falls, Providence, East Providence, and many other communities all coming together. And even our federal delegation helped us, in particular with getting in touch with the communities. So it was a full-out effort between municipalities, state, federal. I mean, we all worked together to make it happen in a variety of ways.
3: And how was the Ocean State 2026, like, events and activities, how is that paid for?
4: So the way they set it up was, you know, we created a separate nonprofit and we raised private dollars from businesses. And then the state came in to say, we will try to, you know, we'll match at least part of what the businesses gave. The businesses gave far more than the state provided, but we were able to at least seed the event and get things kind of up and running. And so there were state dollars and General Assembly dollars from both Rhode Island Commerce and the General Assembly. And of course, Governor McKee was a big part of that. To provide those dollars, they went to Getting Stadium Express. They went to the Rhode Island Hospitality Association, who offered training to all the hospitality industry. Courtney, as you know, some went to United Way so that we could have an entire volunteer effort. And then other parts went to, you know, the Ocean State. And then ultimately what we did was those dollars went back out to make all of those things happen, as well as, you know, essentially we had a grant program and funds went to about 20 different events, or at least 20 different entities. And it was for the municipal events, for the arts and cultural events, and then for a lot of youth soccer activities.
3: So cool. And I know, like, there was not, because they weren't little, watch parties everywhere throughout the state as these games were happening to all hours of the night, too. And, you know, United Way has been our role, small, but we were very proud to be the volunteer recruiter. So we worked with volunteers, anybody who wanted to participate. We did trainings. And so that ensure that when folks were coming to our train stations or airports, that they were welcomed and various events throughout the state. But those watch parties, they were a vibe. Those were cool.
4: And they're still coming on, right? So you've got the Providence Fan Zone will have watch parties for every game that still happens. So, for example, there's two tomorrow night. I'll be there at the Fan Zone. And then there's, you know, again, there's seven more matches. Pawtucket and Central Falls will be doing watch parties for the July 19th for the final match. And I found out today that Central Falls is going to be having a parade with theirs. So there's cool. Still lots of activity happening across the state.
3: Yeah, and I've been telling folks, like, if you're not into soccer, you should be by the end of this, because it is a great... I love the camaraderie. I loved having various folks from all over the world, you know, come to Providence and get to see all that we have to offer. And it's been a really cool experience to be a part of it. And so what has this meant for economic impact and, you know, tourism for Rhode Island?
4: Great question. You know, so the numbers won't come out for some time, and they'll only come out for June, and then later on we'll get July, so it will be somewhat fragmented. So it's going to take another couple of months till we really know the details. But, you know, I can tell you what we're hearing anecdotally is that the hotels have done good. They didn't do amazing, but they did good. But we know that the Airbnbs did amazing, right? So the vacation rentals, they did absolutely crazy. And Airbnb was, you know, our major corporate sponsor. Because the folks who were coming, they weren't just here for a weekend or for one night. You know, they were coming for a week, 2 weeks, a month. So, Airbnbs, those things did well. We did hear that the sort of high-end specialty restaurants didn't do so well. But the pubs, the bars, the sports places, you know, the American restaurants, some of them are reporting the best days that they've ever had in their, you know, sometimes 5, 10, 15, 20-year experience. They're reporting the biggest numbers they've ever had. So, you know, and I think if you were in certain parts of Providence, if you're near the Fan Zone, or if you were near where the Tartan Army was, yep, you know, you did just absolutely incredible. And so we're really curious to see what the numbers show. And what we're really hoping for is to show that we had the best summer ever, at least from a financial input in Rhode Island.
3: Yeah, we could have done nothing, right? And just let things happen. And we wouldn't have had any benefit to our economy at the end of the day. And I think the fact that we've said, no, we've got to do something, we've got to put a lot of intentionality into it. And I'm excited that I'm eager to see what the benefits have been to the state. The Tartan Army, not only did they come in, but they also donated to organizations. They donated to Hasbro Children's Hospital. They did an event with the kids at Hasbro Children's Hospital. So they really not only came in, they came in as welcoming and grateful, right, to be in the Providence community, which is super cool.
4: You know, they were absolutely incredible, such an amazing spirit. You know, they had a march and they had events. I mean, it was just, I joke, you couldn't walk around Providence and not see men in kilts for several weeks, right? Like, it was absolutely amazing. But I will say, you know, not only were they amazing to us, but we flipped it around on them. And Kristen Adamo and Jonathan Walker from the Rhode Island Sports Commission, they made a donation back to the Glasgow Children's Hospital.
3: Oh, that's awesome.
4: To thank them, yes, to say thank you for coming to Rhode Island. Thank you for spending time here. So, you know, you're building relationships, and hopefully we can do a whole lot more with them in the future.
3: I watched something on social media, and it was a woman from Scotland, and she was here for the World Cup, and she said, you know, you guys talk a lot of trash about those New Englanders, and I'll tell you, they're really nice at the end of the day. And, you know, and so it was very cute. But I do think, you know, sometimes we get a bad rap in New England and that we're too direct and this, that, and the other thing. But, you know, we're very welcoming. And I think that this was an example of that for sure. I'm talking to Liz Tanner, who is the executive director of Ocean State 2026, who has been really the brains behind our how we've shown up for the World Cup and all the coordination. And, you know, you were mentioning corporate sponsors, and we've had a lot. You know, what was their motivation to be a part of Ocean State 2026?
4: Well, we mentioned Airbnb, right? And we knew that they would be doing very well. But, you know, some of our other big sponsors were Navigant Credit Union, Coastal One Credit Union, and Newport Craft, right? You know, Newport Craft had a special soccer beer that they were promoting. And so if you haven't gotten one, please go get one. But I think also the bank saw it as an opportunity not only to engage, you know, with the youth soccer events, but to really promote themselves as a soccer-loving bank, right, and to really promote themselves in that way. So it's been really amazing to partner with so many amazing companies who saw the value in being able to do, you know, not just one event, but by doing, again, there was over, at the end of the day, there was over 50, 75 events that we had that funded, and ultimately being able to be there and be a part of that, that's a pretty special way to be able to get your business out there.
3: So this, clearly you've worked with businesses in your career. That has been a staple, I think. But soccer and working with soccer and diplomats from all over the world and all of that, you know, how's your experience been doing this work? A little different than I would assume being the Secretary of Commerce?
4: I have to tell you, I'm having the time of my life. You know, so to be able to go to all of these events and just see such joy from Cumberland to Coventry to Pawtucket to Central Falls, down to Newport. I mean, it's just been amazing. And to be able to, you know, we're a little over Rhode Island, right? And to be able to talk to representatives from Ghana, from Norway, from Scotland, from England, you know, I got to go to Africa to meet the Ghana football team, which really allowed us to do a lot of special events for the Ghana Football Association when they came to Rhode Island. So it's just been absolutely incredible. And I've just loved

0: Liz, thank you so much for being on. Thank you for sharing Ocean State 2026. Thank you for the energy you've built here in Rhode Island, and really letting what we believe is the brilliance of Rhode Island shine for everybody to see.
1: And thank you, Courtney, for the role that United Way played. We couldn't have done it without you.
0: It was a ton of fun. It was something for us that's different than what we normally do, right? And we do volunteers, and we recruit volunteers, but for an event like this was different. So I know the team, Travis Escobar on our team, and Jenna Ramos, and Stephanie Caleri, and all the team, they did a great job. And it was a lot of fun to be a part of it. So, Liz, thank you. We're going to head to commercial. 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We'll be right back.
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4: 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Just play the game one way. 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
11: Few people now have asked me about a TikTok trend that they've come across. It's called 75 Hard. The challenge was created by entrepreneur and author Andy Frisella, who calls it a, quote, transformative mental toughness program and an Ironman for your brain. So here's what it entails. Eat a structured diet with no alcohol, drink a gallon of water, read 10 pages of nonfiction, take a progress photo, and complete two 45-minute workouts, one of them outdoors, every day for 75 days. Quite a challenge. We asked CNN fitness contributor Dana Santis about this, who reminded us that sustainable fitness isn't about punishment or proving discipline through extremes. It's about building habits that integrate into your lifestyle in a way that feels supportive and repeatable. If you ask me, that's going to be the key to long-term success. I'm Dr. Sanjay Gupta, helping you live a better life.
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6: Welcome back. You're listening to The Matt Allen Show on WPRO. I am not Matt Allen. I am Courtney Nicolato, and I'm thrilled to be with you this afternoon as we've been talking about a number of things that Rhode Island just, you know, sometimes shines and shines bright. And we just got off the line with Liz Tanner, who talked about Ocean State 2026 and what we've done around the summer of soccer. And I know a number of people who are big Argentinian Messi fans, and they won and they're playing again in the quarterfinals tomorrow night at 9 o'clock. Nick, have you been watching the show? Watching the World Cup?
7: I have, yeah.
6: Did we get any team you're cheering for particularly?
7: No, just as long as they're good games.
6: That's me too. I'm the same way. Like I kind of switch ebb and flow about who I'm cheering for, but it's really, I just want to watch a good game.
7: Exactly.
6: Yeah.
7: When you don't have a rooting interest, as long as it's a good game,
6: right,
7: it makes it better.
6: Yeah. And so, you know, I also like the games with lots of like free kicks and corner kicks and all the things, and I like the action. And so, you know, I know tomorrow, I believe, Norway plays England.
7: Yeah.
6: That should be a really good game. And then today, Spain and Belgium play.
7: Correct.
6: At 3 o'clock.
7: Yeah.
6: So as soon as you finish listening to the Matt Allen Show on WPRO, you can then go watch a great soccer game. Visit your local pub or your local restaurant and grab a drink of your choice and go watch great soccer. That is really lifting up our country and bringing folks together. I like the unifying aspect of this sport too. I think that that has been something I've been watching. Do you go to Rhode Island FC games at all?
7: I've been to a couple.
6: Yeah, they're fun.
7: Yeah, they are.
6: They do a good job over there. And Centerville Bank, in their Centerville Bank Stadium, we're hosting the University of Rhode Island football games there at Rhode Island FC in the fall, which I'm looking forward to as well. A little bit more of a schlep for me because I live close to URI. But that's okay. I will do anything for Rhodey football, so I will be okay. But yeah, I love the vibe, being someone from Pawtucket, and was really sad when we lost Paw Sox. I think the Rhode Island FC has really been that reinvigorator in that area. So it's fun. If you haven't gone to a Rhode Island FC game before, I highly recommend you check it out. And just even if you don't know anything about soccer, you don't need to. You really don't. And I went to the game. I wanted to buy all the gear and be all Rhode Island FC'd up. And I think there's also just this Rhode Island pride to it, too, that makes it a lot of fun. And the games they always have great, they call it halftime, intermission, halftime, events. And they have all kinds of activities. They have food trucks happening. So lots of good, good food, good vibes. And then I love to watch like the diehard, you know, soccer fans, and like they're taking it in. I'm like, I'm just here for the experience. But it's a really good time, and I would recommend it to everybody. And so in our next hour, we're going to talk about healthcare. And I know it's a deep topic for a Friday, but we really do need to talk about the challenges that we have here in our healthcare system. And so we're going to talk to a number of folks who are experts in this work, who are going to share their insights, not only about the state of, because, you know, I'm not one to talk about just the state of. I want to talk about what we do to fix it, too. And I think that's probably why I'm the president and CEO of the United Way, is because I want to talk about how we fix it. What do we need to do? And so we're going to bring folks on and ask those questions. We want to understand what we need to do to change how healthcare is delivered here in Rhode Island. And so I am so glad you're here. It's been a great first hour. We've had lots of great time talking about some cool stuff happening in Rhode Island, and we're just getting started. This is the Matt Allen Show on a WPRO, and we're going to have news and station identification and all the things that WPRO does. Coming soon.
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3: From ABC News, I'm Chuck Sievertson. With the issue of affordability in many voters' minds, something rare is expected to happen tonight. ABC's Stephen Portnoy in Washington.
8: The 21st Century Road to Housing Act would exempt certain projects from environmental reviews, expand financing for affordable housing, and restrict large institutional investors from owning more than 350 single-family homes. It passed in both houses with scant opposition. But President Trump says he won't sign it, quote, in protest of the Senate's refusal to pass the voter ID and citizenship requirements of the Save America Act. If he doesn't veto the bill by midnight, it will become law without his signature. That sort of thing hasn't happened in nearly a decade.
3: Mexican officials say their government will file criminal complaints over the deaths of its citizens in ICE custody or as part of immigration enforcement. This after the fatal shooting of a Mexican national by federal agents in Houston claiming self-defense. Texas Congresswoman Sylvia Garcia at a Houston briefing this past hour.
9: Lorenzo Salgado Aroja was not the target of the operation. Nor was his brother, who was a passenger in the vehicle.
3: The Department of Homeland Security admits he was not the intended target. President Trump says the ceasefire with Iran is over. There is still what U.S. officials are calling technical talks. Demanding a transparent investigation and an independent autopsy, the family of the Mississippi teenager whose body was found off of Barrier Island, Nolan Wells, last seen on July 4th, celebrating the holiday with friends out on a boat near Horn Island. This past hour at a briefing in New York with the family's attorney, is Reverend Al Sharpton.
10: This does not smell right. So some people are saying, Reverend, are y'all bringing in race? Well, we're not bringing in race, but we're not discounting race either.
3: Wells' mother says it's suspicious her son's cell phone showed no social media activity. 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
11: I'm Bill Haberman in the Rye-Hi Home Improvement Specialist News Center. Providence police making several arrests connection to this week's pop-up party shootings. One of those raids occurring at a home just off Branch Avenue. State police investigating a deadly motorcycle crash. A bike going off 195 West at the exit for South Main Street late last night in Providence. In sports, the Red Sox and Yankees head to the All-Star break after weekend series. The Sox will meet the Mets at Fenway. The Yanks are in Washington against the Nationals. I'm Bill Haberman, WPRO News. Got the latest from the highways coming up in the AccuWeather forecast.
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22: From the Seascape Yard Guard Weather Center.
23: Hot and humid this afternoon with a thunderstorm around, the high of 90. A shower in spots early this evening, otherwise cloudy much of the time tonight. Humid, the low 68 in the city and 64 in the suburbs. Partly sunny, less humid Saturday, the high of 84. With WPRO's exclusive AccuWeather, I'm meteorologist Jason Caterina.
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24: An earlier crash is being cleared in East Providence on 195 westbound before Taunton Ave in the right shoulder. So it's backed up there. 195 east is slow, leaving downtown Providence. You got some brake lights on 95 south starting at just about the bus terminal to 146. 146 south is back to Branch. The 610 inbound is delayed before downtown. The Mount Hope is tough with the bridge work there and slow with the work on the outbound side of the Jamestown 138 West. I'm Dave Gardner with your Right Now Traffic.
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6: Good afternoon and happy Friday. This is not Matt Allen. This is Courtney Nicolato, and I'm so glad you're here with us on this Friday afternoon. What you doing for the weekend? Are you getting ready and thinking about what you're going to do this weekend? One of my sons are away on a choir trip, and so I've got some time with me and my hubby. So I'm looking forward to that, and hopefully you've got big plans as well. We are talking this hour about healthcare. And it affects each and every one of us in a multitude of different ways. You know, when my boys were little, making sure that they had a pediatrician felt like the most important thing on the planet. And as they've aged, as I've aged, the complexities and needs have changed as well. And there's a lot of challenges in the systems of healthcare. And there's some things that Rhode Island's doing pretty well on as it relates to healthcare, too. One of the things is health insurance coverage. We have right now only 4.9%, still more than it should be, of Rhode Islanders that do not have healthcare coverage. I know that number's changing, but it's compared to 7.1 nationally. There's some cost barriers, and folks are making really hard decisions right now, and we hear it every day through United Way and our 211 platform. Folks are calling and saying, I need to make a decision whether I'm going to eat three meals or take my medication. And that's because of the rising cost of lots of things, and inclusive of that is healthcare. And so I want to use this time together with you. And if you have any questions or that you want to ask, please text at 438-9776. And I want to talk to some experts about how they're thinking about healthcare in Rhode Island and what we can all do to change the challenges. And so with me today, I'm so fortunate to have Allie Steinberg. She leads the Protect Our Healthcare Coalition on the CCONC Supply Hotline. Allie, welcome.
33: Hi, thanks so much for having me here today, Courtney. It's great to be here.
6: Now, Protect Our Healthcare Coalition, I think the name says a lot, but will you tell us a little bit about what the coalition does?
33: Sure. And also, first, I'll say I know healthcare can get really wonky, so yes. I really encourage asking me any questions. The Protect Our Healthcare Coalition is a group of over 25 leading Rhode Island nonprofit organizations and consumer advocates with a shared mission to protect, improve, and expand equitable access to quality and affordable healthcare for all Rhode Islanders. We started in 2017 with the goal of cementing consumer protections of the Affordable Care Act into state law. So the Affordable Care Act is a federal law that created pathways for people to get more affordable health insurance. And we were successful in that in 2023 and 2024 as the state General Assembly safeguarded some really critical protections like guaranteed access to coverage, including for those with pre-existing conditions, and the prohibition against annual and lifetime limits in health coverage. And with really recent federal actions threatening quality health care for all of us, as you said, but especially those earning the lowest incomes and immigrants, the coalition has shifted its focus to some of these issues.
6: Yeah, and let's talk about the challenges. What are, in your opinion, the kind of the biggest challenges that are facing healthcare right now?
33: Yeah, that's a great question. And so some of the biggest challenges facing healthcare in Rhode Island are in the context of significant federal funding cuts from the budget Congress passed last year, also known as the One Big Beautiful Bill Act, which is a significant impediment in and of itself. And in addition, because of these cuts, we are seriously concerned about several additional issues, including four I'll talk about a little further.
6: Yeah. And
33: so first I would,
6: No, go ahead. Keep going.
33: I would say first, we're really concerned about the significant increases to the uninsured population. So as you said, it's changing. So due to these federal cuts, thousands of Rhode Islanders are expected to lose their access to health care. And so these Rhode Islanders who are expected to lose health insurance includes households on Medicaid who, for example, earn less than $22,000 a year as an individual, or $45,000, $500 if they're a family of four, or those on the individual marketplace, which is known as HealthSource RI. And this is where folks can buy insurance if they make too much money for Medicaid and they don't receive health insurance through their employer. So thinking about gig workers, contractors, or someone who runs a small business.
6: And that's so growing, right, Allie? Yeah. I mean, with gig workers particularly, I mean, we've got a lot of folks who are taking on roles that are more kind of contracted roles than a full-time. And so it does affect folks and their access to be able to access via HealthSource Rhode Island.
33: Yeah, absolutely. And that's a good point, and that's a growing concern. So people have a bunch of different part-time jobs and that they're stringing together, too. It's a growing concern because as we have more individuals without insurance, that doesn't mean they stop having healthcare needs. So those without insurance can access care at hospitals or free clinics or community health centers, which can help in an emergency, but it's very difficult for those without insurance to access ongoing care for, like, say, cancer treatments, prescription drugs, diabetes, or scheduled surgeries. So uninsured folks are more likely to delay their care and choose more pressing expenses like their rent or their mortgage, their utilities, their food, their child care, until their health issues are really serious, which also means their health is going to be worse and their care is going to be significantly more expensive. So that's a huge, huge challenge. And I would say a second challenge is the financial sustainability of these safety net providers. So thinking about those, especially outside of hospitals, so those community health centers and free clinics that are already caring for uninsured Rhode Islanders. And so when many more individuals are going to become uninsured, these providers are going to see significant increases in their patient population. And these providers are already stretched thin. We've heard that from a lot of providers, and they won't receive more money if their patients can't afford to pay. And we really can't afford to lose any of these providers. So that's really something that's a cause for concern. The third challenge that we're really thinking about is our provider shortage. So especially for primary care doctors, so that's like your general doctor, like you were talking about your kid's pediatrician. This is something we were already seeing before this climate of federal funding challenges, and it's only going to become more concerning. And in some of our neighboring states, providers are actually able to get paid more than they are here in Rhode Island, which certainly contributes to a shortage many of us are seeing when we're trying to get a doctor's appointment.
6: Yeah, I've had four PCPs in 7 years that I've been home.
33: Wow.
6: And not because I don't think I'm a bad patient, but I don't think it's that. But no, and honestly, every single time that folks have left, they've said, well, we're leaving to go to Massachusetts or Connecticut because of reimbursement rates. And so, you know, our healthcare professionals are seeing that. And in Rhode Island, having lived in Texas, it wasn't so easy to go to another state. Here, it's very easy to go. You don't even have to move your house to go work in Connecticut or Massachusetts. And so, you know, I think I'm the norm, right, with having so much transition.
33: No, and I've had a bunch of transition as well, and it's something we've heard from a lot of our members, and also just from as I'm talking to friends and family, that's something I've heard as well. And kind of with that, also having the provider shortage, we're also hearing from a lot of people that they're in the fourth really significant issue is, and the last one for now, is that healthcare is becoming increasingly unaffordable. So our monthly costs are going up. So just to get a healthcare plan, that's going up. And then also what you're paying for your healthcare. So you go to see a doctor and then what you end up paying. And this impacts all of us. And something I learned is that it also affects whether businesses will keep offering insurance to their employees.
6: Right.
33: And it's negatively impacting wages for companies that do provide these benefits. And it's happening at this unaffordability crisis that's happening in a lot of different areas.
6: Yeah, and just as an example, as you know, as the CEO of the United Way, I have 102 amazing employees and their families, mm-hmm. and I have to go out for healthcare every year. And every year, mm-hmm. the increases are double digits. And mm-hmm. and it's not. I've talked, and I'm very active in the health insurance side, and it's a combination of many things together. And so, you know, that falls on, if not the employer, the employee. And that's not what mm-hmm. you want to do, because you want to provide the best benefits that you can. But we are in a country where your health insurance is tied to your employment. And that's mm-hmm. not something that's done in other places, but it is done here. And so, you know, that double digit increase over the course of the last few years has meant millions of costs mm-hmm. and to my organization mm-hmm. specifically, but that I know we're not alone in any way, shape, and form.
33: No, you're not alone. No, but I appreciate your sharing that. And it's something that a lot of our state organizations are dealing with as they're trying to address the issues at the state level too.
6: And then I know you mentioned briefly, but one of the other things is Medicaid, which in Rhode Island, mm-hmm. a third of Rhode Islanders receive Medicaid benefits. And so that healthcare benefit is exceptionally important to Rhode Island families here, and that the eligibility requirements are shifting right now. And there's hasn't mm-hmm. been a whole lot of clarity either on those eligibility requirements from whether the federal government, the state, combo of the two. And so that I just wanted to mention that one for me is one of the things that I'm thinking about all the time, because folks who need those supports, they're coming to United Way when they are no longer eligible and going, I need help. I need support. So Allie, talk to me about, you know, what are the priorities? I mean, because healthcare is complex. I think we just explained that very much that healthcare is complex. And so what are you prioritizing right now?
33: Yeah, that's a great question. And so we will continue to advocate for equitable access to affordable healthcare for all Rhode Islanders. And we're going to have a retreat in the fall to finalize our priorities for the coming year. But one thing that we know we will definitely be focusing on for the next year will be how the state will ensure access to health care for the uninsured. So we know that many Rhode Islanders will lose access to health insurance because of Medicaid community engagement requirements or work requirements, as you alluded to, or restrictions on immigrant eligibility for health insurance coverage. And so we know that that when our friends and family and neighbors lose their health insurance coverage, their healthcare needs don't go away. They just don't have insurance to help cover the cost.
6: Right.
33: So Rhode Island essentially has two options. We can leave these newly uninsured folks without support, meaning they won't be able to pay for their care. They'll end up in they'll skip care they need. They may end up in the emergency room, or as the Protect Our Healthcare Coalition supported this year and will continue to support next year, we can invest in ways to maintain access to care for people who have lost their health insurance through no fault of their own, but because of really severe and harsh federal cuts. And another thing we'll be looking at is the constantly increasing cost of care. So we know healthcare is expensive, but there are a lot of things driving those costs, some of which are outside of the state's control, but many of which Rhode Island can help address, like investing in things like primary care and behavioral health care that are proven to reduce costs down the line. And we can take a look at ways to reduce Rhode Islanders' monthly insurance premiums and out-of-pocket costs. while making sure providers are paid adequately for the work they're doing.
6: Yeah. And, you know, one of the things that I'm often thinking about, we're going to talk to the head of HARI, a Hospital Association of Rhode Island, in a little bit. And a lot of times when folks are coming in because they have to have services and supports, those costs fall on the hospital, too. So everybody's getting affected in some way, shape and form. And so we're talking to Allie Steinberg, who leads the Protect Our Healthcare Coalition. Allie, we're going to go to commercial, but I'm hoping you'll stay on because I do have a couple more questions for you.
33: Yes, can do. Thanks so much.
6: All right, perfect. We're listening to WPRO. We'll be right back.
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7: For decades, the prevailing wisdom for someone who's had a heart attack has been to put them on beta blockers for the rest of their life. But new research suggests that might not be necessary, and that the benefits of these medications probably taper off after a year or two. On the whole, and for the average person, beta blockers are very safe and very effective. But, as with any medication, they can come with a cost. A financial one, and also potential side effects. We're talking about things like fatigue, dizziness, dry mouth, dry eyes. I want to be clear when I say that you absolutely should talk to your doctor before starting or stopping any medication. Point is, if you're years out from a heart attack and you're in otherwise good health, you might want to ask your doctor about discontinuing beta blockers. You'll want to, of course, keep up a healthy lifestyle, diet, exercise, and sleep. I'm Dr. Sanjay Gupta, helping you live a better life.
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6: Welcome back and happy Friday. This is Courtney Nicolato. I'm in for Matt Allen today, who is enjoying hopefully a much deserved vacation or time off. You know, we're talking about healthcare today, and healthcare affects all of us in such a deep, complex way. And, you know, there are so many challenges in the healthcare system. Having started my career in nonprofits, healthcare nonprofit at the American Heart Association National Office, I quickly understood why healthcare was such a challenge. The level of the science coming in and out, all the way through to how you receive care, the costs of healthcare, the fact that our healthcare system hasn't changed a whole lot in a really long time. All of those things are interconnected, and I think is the reason why we are in a challenging time for healthcare and in a crisis in a multitude of ways. And so I am bringing in some experts today to talk about healthcare and what we can do differently. What can we do in the future if we all came together and we made real change? And so with me today right now is Allie Steinberg. She's the head of the Protect Our Healthcare Coalition. She's on the CCONC Supply Hotline. Thank you and welcome back, Allie.
33: Thanks so much, Courtney. Great to be here.
6: So, Allie, my question is, what can we do differently? What should we be thinking about? If we had a magic wand for the healthcare system, what is it? What do we do? Where's the success?
33: So I guess in terms of a magic wand, unfortunately, we don't really seem to have those.
6: I know.
33: But we'll keep looking.
6: Yep.
33: But we're very fortunate that Rhode Island has made significant investments in healthcare. Until a couple of years ago, we had one of the lowest uninsured rates in the country, and we have one of the lowest costs for individual marketplace plans. So that's HealthSource RI, where those who earn too much money for Medicaid and don't receive health insurance from their employer can buy insurance. And one issue states are working on is payment to providers. So providers who get paid more in Connecticut and Massachusetts, for example, which has contributed to the provider shortage here in Rhode Island. But our state has been working toward higher reimbursement for providers who see Medicaid patients, which is a really significant step toward attracting and retaining providers. And beyond that, there are states that are advancing really innovative solutions to a lot of healthcare issues. So there are states that are requiring insurers increase their reimbursement rates, that they're paying to behavioral healthcare providers to make sure mental health care is more easily accessible. There are states that are looking at ways to reduce health insurance premiums, including through things like reforming pharmacy benefit managers, which mm-hmm. are these third-party entities that administer prescription drug programs. There are also states that are investigating alternative payment models, which can look like focusing on rewarding providers for delivering high quality and coordinated care over seeing as many patients as possible, for example. And there are also states that are looking at regulating the cost impact of provider consolidation, such as healthcare practices merging or being acquired or bought. And so these are all things that we have seen brought up actually here in the Rhode Island General Assembly, and the Protect Our Healthcare Coalition is looking at what's working elsewhere and what could work here in Rhode Island.
6: Yeah, that's great.
33: Yeah, and one more thing I'll say too before is that every state is really grappling with how to handle the healthcare cuts from the One Big Beautiful Bill, which is the budget Congress passed last year, both in terms of how to stabilize healthcare providers and also in terms of how to protect access to care for the many soon to be uninsured residents.
6: Yeah, and understanding that, you know, when the big, you know, One Big Beautiful Bill came out and said, hey, we're cutting this, hey, states, that's now on you. Right. And so mm-hmm. it really was mm-hmm. on states to come back and say, oh, what does that mean for us? What systems do we need to change? What processes do we need to change? And so it's been a lot of work on the state's part. And, you know, big, you know, gratitude for, you know, DOH, the Department of Health, Department of Human Services. Many of them have stepped in and go, oh, OK, we've got to do things differently. Lots of requirements and not a lot of guidance either, which has been a challenge. But I know that the team and the state has really been working hard. So for folks that are listening, we've got about a minute. You know, how do they get involved with Protect Our Healthcare Coalition? And what would you say? What's their call to action as it relates to healthcare?
33: Sure. Yeah, that's a great question. And that's so important to remember we can make a difference. And so all are welcome to join our coalition. Feel free to subscribe on our website, protecthealthri.org. I'd also encourage folks to contact their elected officials in Rhode Island and in Congress to share their experiences with healthcare, including what's been challenging or helpful. And this is an election year. So when you talk to people running for office, you can tell them healthcare is a priority for you. You can ask them what their plan is to help maintain access to for healthcare for Rhode Islanders affected by federal cuts and how they plan on ensuring Rhode Islanders are able to get the healthcare services they're paying for. So there's some things we can definitely all do to make sure we all have the healthcare we need.
6: Allie Steinberg from Protect Your Healthcare Coalition, thank you for being on the show and have a great weekend.
33: Thanks so much for having me, Courtney. Hope you have a good weekend, too.
6: You know, when we think about healthcare, one of the things that I think is really important, besides the fact that we all have to use it in some way, shape, and form, is that it doesn't need to stay the same thing. And one of the things that I think is what I always say is democracy is not a spectator sport. You can't do anything by just sitting aside. You have to step in. You have to do the work. And so Protect Your Healthcare Coalition is one of those organizations really focused on doing that. So we will be talking to some more experts in healthcare. You're listening to the Matt Allen Show on WPRO. We will be right back.
2: ABC News, I'm Chuck Sievertson. To many Americans, affordability is a top issue set to become law tonight without his signature if President Trump doesn't veto it. A bipartisan housing affordability bill that would expand financing for affordable housing. Mexican officials say their government will file criminal complaints over the deaths of its citizens in ICE custody or as part of immigration enforcement. This after the fatal shooting of a Mexican national by federal agents in Houston. Texas Congresswoman Sylvia Garcia at a Houston briefing.
8: I have concerns about the potential witnesses being removed from our area. And perhaps even being deported.
2: President Trump says the ceasefire with Iran is over. There are still talks, though. Demanding a transparent investigation, the family of the Mississippi teenager whose body was found off a barrier island, Nolan Wells, was with friends out on a boat near Horn Island. This is ABC News.
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11: Hot and humid this afternoon with a thunderstorm around, the high of 90. A shower in spots early this evening, otherwise cloudy much of the time tonight. Humid, the low 68 in the city and 64 in the suburbs. Partly sunny, less humid Saturday, the high of 84. With WPRO's exclusive AccuWeather, I'm meteorologist Jason Caterina.
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12: Slow heading into downtown and East Providence on 195 West. The eastbound side is delayed as well before the Washington Bridge. Then both sides of 95 busy in Providence before the 195 merge. They're doing that work on the outbound side of the Jamestown Bridge, so slow down there. 138 westbound.
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19: A better life with Dr. Sanjay Gupta.
20: Osteoporosis affects millions of people in the United States and around the world. It's a disease that basically causes someone's bones to become weak, brittle, and porous, which can increase their risk of fractures. Now, the good news here is there are things you can do other than, or in addition to, taking medications to prevent fractures before it's too late. One is to up your intake of calcium and vitamin D. You also want to eat more protein. One functional medicine dietitian told us that that helps build muscle, and if you're building muscle strength, then you are also building bone strength. You want to be mindful of your workouts. The best ways to build bone density, one therapist told us, are going to be resistance exercises like lifting weights, and also exercises that make your bones take a bit of an impact, such as jumping or even running, just loading the bones a little bit more. I'm Dr. Sanjay Gupta, helping you live a better life.
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6: Welcome back. This is Courtney Nicolato, not Matt Allen. Matt's on vacation and enjoying some time off. And just, I'm thrilled to be with you. Happy Friday. Hopefully your day is going well and getting ready for a fun weekend. I heard not so humid tomorrow. I'm going to take that win and hopefully get to the beach at some point tomorrow. And so today we're spending some time talking about healthcare. We all are affected by it. It continues to be a challenge, and that challenge is growing. But there's a lot of great folks that are working on solutions to support the healthcare system and improve it. And so we're talking about everything from access to costs to benefits. And so to continue our conversation, we're going to hop right back on the CCONC Supply Hotline and talk to Mike Straczynski, who is the president of the Hospital Association of Rhode Island. He's been the president of the Hospital Association since September of 2025. He's been a leading advocate for the hospital community in both New England and nationally for more than two decades. Mike, thanks for joining.
27: Thanks, Courtney. Thanks for having me. And thank you for all you do on an everyday basis to connect Rhode Islanders with the support and resources they need.
6: Yeah, and I appreciate that. You know, healthcare, one of the things that is often not talked about is the social determinants of healthcare. And that's what we at United Way work on every day, is making sure the social needs of Rhode Islanders are met. So I appreciate that, that support. You know, I've heard, you know, lots of folks have probably heard Harry, or it's not just a nice guy, is the Hospital Association of Rhode Island. Will you share a little bit about who Harry is and what you do?
27: Yeah, sure. Thanks. The association is a statewide advocacy organization representing Rhode Island's 17 member hospitals and health systems. Our our members span from acute care, behavioral health, and rehabilitation to specialty hospitals. We provide a unified voice for the hospital community on patient access to care, affordability of healthcare, and financial sustainability of our hospitals here in the state. If you look at national rankings like the Commonwealth Fund, Rhode Island's healthcare system is consistently ranked as one of the top in the country, and hospitals serve as the backbone for the system, caring for all Rhode Islanders 24/7. 365, regardless of their ability to pay. Every year that these hospitals handling more than, 430,000 emergency department visits, welcoming over 10,000 babies into the world, and at the same time serve as an economic engine for the state by employing over 35,000 people. So, we've got a really good story to tell, but there's, a lot of challenges, which is no secret, and especially moving forward, I think it's only going to get more difficult.
6: Yeah. And, you talk about some of the trends, right? One of them is obviously we have an incredibly aging population here, more than the national trend, national norm. And so, what other trends are you seeing around hospitals and the healthcare system as a whole?
27: It's the affordability, conversation. Healthcare is too expensive. It's too expensive here in Rhode Island. It's too expensive in Massachusetts. Too expensive in New York, California, Illinois, you name it. We built a system that doesn't work well for everyone in this country. The good news story is that Rhode Island, while compared to some of those other states, is doing a pretty good job on the affordability front. We've taken steps to mitigate costs here in Rhode Island. But at the same time, the costs that hospitals have to handle, whether it be the cost of labor, whether it be the cost of pharmaceuticals, whether it be the cost of medical devices, those are all increasing. And so as patients want to step into modern facilities and have the latest up-to-date treatments and services and have, a full spate of healthcare professionals there to help them, hospitals have to balance that off in a way that can be paid for but can also be kept affordable for patients. And there's a lot of systemic barriers in the way that are impeding affordability for patients right now. And so, that's one of the things we're working on collectively as hospitals and with state government to try to solve that in a way that keeps hospitals vibrant but ensures that patients are able to afford care at the same time.
6: Yeah, 35,000 employees. I mean, that's so significant. I think about the nonprofit sector, that's 70,000 employees. And, that is a considerable amount of folks that we want to make sure they're employed and they've got great jobs and great benefits and all the things. And so, as you think about access, I know one of the things I hear all the time from folks, and I've had the same experience myself, is with access. My primary care provider, I have had four in the last 7 years, access to emergency departments. What is access a problem just in Rhode Island? Is that an issue in New England, or is that felt all everywhere?
27: Yeah, it's really a national challenge. In every state, those challenges look similar. Mm-hmm. I think in the Northeast in particular, we see our emergency departments are a little bit more crowded than elsewhere in the country. But it's an ongoing challenge. When we really need some national solutions, every state's try to be little laboratories around this, but, as Rhode Island increases investments in primary care, which, our General Assembly has taken, positive steps over the last couple of years to do, at the same time we're doing that, the folks across the border in Massachusetts are continuing to up their investments in primary care. And so we're still lagging here in Rhode Island by, what we can pay our primary care clinicians. They're getting 20, 25% more across the border in Massachusetts. And so sort of these interstate battles keep going on, dragging clinicians from one state to another. And that's not really going to solve the problem at the end of the day. We really need our national leaders to step up and provide some solutions.
6: I always say if someone doesn't have a primary care provider and they're sick, they're going to go to an ED. They're going to go to an emergency department. They're going to go to an urgent care because they have to receive support and services. And then that clogs up the system, right? Clogs up your emergency department. And where the care should be, in a primary care physician's office. So it, another example of how the system all plays together. And when there's a break in the system, there's a break everywhere. In the hospitals, it should not be picking up for a common cold or, you know, things like that. I know there's a there's hospital systems trying to handle when a mental health need comes through their doors and they're not equipped for that, you know? So that's the kind of stuff that as we look at the healthcare system, we have to be able to fix those issues, knowing that they have just effects in a myriad, you know, multitude of different ways and in different parts in that process.
27: Yeah, absolutely. And you talk about the crowding in emergency departments. You know, lack of access to primary care is one element there. Another element is on the back end of the care cycle. It's when it's time to move a patient from the hospital to a more appropriate step down level of care, right? Mm. Or even back to long-term care services and nursing homes. A lot of times we don't have the right beds in the post-acute world to move those patients out. So that patient gets stuck in a hospital bed, which means we can't move people from the emergency department into the hospital bed. And so it's not good for patient access. And it's impeding the ability of folks to get the care they needed on a timely basis. And then you add the complicator on top of that, that insurance companies put in blockages like, prior authorization red tape that further slow down the movement of patients from the hospital into post-acute sites of care. It's a difficult recipe for hospitals to sort of wade their way through right now. And that's why, you know, if anybody's been in an emergency department lately, you know, it's not a pleasant place to be. Hospitals are doing all they can to solve this, but a lot of the answers aren't within our power.
6: Yeah, and there's some cases where the answer that folks are maybe coming into an emergency department is actually a social need. And that's when we've been working closely with hospitals, we've been working closely with physician offices to ensure that they know that programs like 2-on-1 exist where we can answer the call related to a social need, because we don't want that to clog up someone who has a medical or clinical need to be met.
27: Absolutely. And thanks for mentioning that. You know, I mean, hospitals really do serve as the safety net for all social challenges out there at the end of the day, where it was sort of like the provider of last resort. And so, the more you can do, and the more United Way can do and others can do to address those needs on the front end, that also helps alleviate a unneeded sort of crowding in the emergency rooms. Yes.
6: So what change, if you said, and I said this to a guest prior to, if you had a magic wand, Mike, you've been here a year, if you had that magic wand, and what would the things that you wish you could change? What would it be?
27: Well, it's not unique to Rhode Island. I mean, we've got a fantastic care community here, hospitals and our allied providers that all work well together. I think the biggest challenge, and if I had a magic wand, it would be going back in time a year and stopping the passage of H.R. 1, sometimes known as the One Big Beautiful Bill Act in Washington, D.C., which is now going to pull, you know, over $1 trillion out of the Medicaid program nationally over the next decade. And we're going to have thousands of individuals lose access to Medicaid services here in Rhode Island. These folks are still going to be coming into hospitals sometimes, but they're not going to be getting the primary services that they need to keep them out of hospitals. When they do end up in hospitals, they're in more critical condition. They become more expensive. There's now no coverage for them. So it ends up being uncompensated care for the hospitals where, you're providing the services, but you're providing them without reimbursement, which then puts additional pressure back on to commercial payers, you know, who the Blue Crosses of the world, for increased rates, because we still need to pay for the workforce and the services and the drugs and the devices that those patients who can't pay for it need to get the care, serviced. So that is just going to be a tremendous challenge for us here in the state. Our state leaders recognize that and have been working with us on that. There's been some investment in the system over the past couple of years, but more needs to be done to to put healthcare providers at a level of stability moving forward.
6: Yeah, and those Medicaid changes, they came fast and furious, right? It wasn't just, hey, we're going to do this in 3 years or 4 years. It was, no, we're going to do this and we're going to move quickly. And that didn't always give the state the timeline that they needed to be able to figure out what these solutions are. And what I

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14: A better life with Dr. Sanjay Gupta.
15: Colleague of mine went to a meeting of the primetime seniors the other week. There are programs like this all over the country for people in their 60s, 70s, 80s, and beyond to stay active. It's not just something to keep older folks busy. It helps to keep their bodies in shape and their brains sharp. Showing up with a good attitude is a must, and research shows that having the right mindset actually does lead to better physical aging. So if you need some suggestions to boost your positivity, experts we talked to recommended focusing on goals, which can boost your confidence. Practice gratitude, they said. One of the seniors my colleague met told her that just waking up in the morning is, quote, better than the alternative. That's true. Focus on the things you can control. Diet and exercise. And very importantly, surround yourself with positive people, because that can be contagious. I'm Dr. Sanjay Gupta, helping you live a better life.
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2: Welcome back on this Friday afternoon. We're talking healthcare. This is Courtney Nicolato. I'm so glad you're with us today. And we've been talking about the challenges in healthcare. And, you know, oftentimes I hear from folks and they say, well, who's the bad guy? And honestly, I can tell you there's not a bad guy. I think people are really trying to ensure that folks have the best quality, low cost healthcare possible. And there's lots of things that are keeping that from happening. And so we're talking right now on the CCOC Supply Hotline to Mike Straczynski, who is the head of the Hospital Association of Rhode Island. Mike, I appreciate you being on. And as we're wrapping up our time together, I always want to do a call to action. I always want, if folks are feeling empowered to do something and advocate for healthcare, what would you suggest they do?
3: Support their local hospitals. Every hospital in this state is trying to ensure that they can continue to provide a full spate of services to folks in their local communities. And it's a your balancing act that hospital leaders are doing on a daily basis. So, you know, we talked about some of the most important things that are needed here today. First, we got to get hospitals to a place of financial stability. Second, you know, let's improve access to primary and behavioral health care outside the hospitals so patients with less urgent needs can get timely care without going to the emergency department. At the same time, we should be improving patient flow, eliminating prior authorizations that put red tape in between patients and the appropriate levels of care. We need to strengthen our workforce. We've got a fantastic healthcare workforce here in Rhode Island, but they're overstressed, they're overburdened by the challenges that hospitals are seeing on a daily basis. Support your neighbors who work in healthcare. Thank them for what they're doing. It's a really difficult job.
2: No, I was just going to say, you know what? That's one thing I loved during the pandemic is that we were celebrating healthcare workers. I think we have an opportunity to do that again. Continue, sorry.
3: Absolutely. No, I mean, the final thing I was going to add, and it ties back to the prior auth, is, you know, there's things we can do for the healthcare system here in Rhode Island and nationally that just takes administrative burdens out and lets healthcare providers provide the care that, you know, is needed. And so, you know, that's some of the work that we're going to be looking to do at the General Assembly here in the coming session. Doesn't cost any money, helps patients, you know, get care quicker, takes some costs out of the system. All of these things are really important right now as we, you know, collectively struggle to ensure that our healthcare is as affordable as it can be.
2: Thank you. Mike Straczynski, who is the president and CEO of the Hospital Association of Rhode Island. I really appreciate you joining us today and thank you for the work that you're doing.
3: Thank you, Courtney. I appreciate the time.
2: You know, and a couple of folks have left messages, and I just want to say, Tom from Jamestown, thank you so much for listening in and being with us today. Millicent from Cranston, so glad you're with us today, and with Alexander as well. And, you know, when we're thinking about this healthcare, and, you know, I have a dear friend who is literally 8.5 months pregnant right now, and she is ready to have a beautiful baby girl, and, you know, we just changed insurances, and thinking about all of those changes and what that all means, all of that matters. And so whether you are healthy and welcoming a beautiful baby girl, or you are going through a health challenge, a healthcare system is at work at all times. And that also includes the social needs of Rhode Islanders as well. And so in our next hour, we're going to talk about children specifically. We're going to talk about kids and healthcare and their social needs and what we can do to support as folks are going and aging and growing up, and especially our little ones, so what we call at the United Way our tiny humans. And so you are listening to The Matt Allen Show on WPRO, and we'll be right back.
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4: From ABC News, I'm Chuck Severson. Mexican officials say their government will file criminal complaints over the deaths of its citizens in ICE custody or as part of immigration enforcement. This after the fatal shooting of a Mexican national by federal agents in Houston claiming self-defense. Texas Congresswoman Sylvia Garcia at a Houston briefing.
5: They did not have a siren. They did not have lights or noise. I really did press the ICE director that they should reconsider their policy of unmarked cars and that they should have something so that the public can know that they're being followed.
4: The Department of Homeland Security admits he was not the intended target. President Trump says the ceasefire with Iran is over. There are still what U.S. officials call technical talks. ABC's Martha Raddatz.
6: A U.S. official telling ABC that the United States is still committed to finding a resolution so Iran can never possess a nuclear weapon, but there has been no evidence of progress.
4: Demanding a transparent investigation and an independent autopsy, the family of the Mississippi teenager whose body was found off of Barrier Island, Nolan Wells, last seen on July 4th, celebrating the holiday with friends. Family's attorney Benjamin Crump says Wells' friends took his phone when they left Horn Island.
7: I don't know any teenagers, Michael Strahan, who says, if you believe their story, I'm going to stay behind and I'm going to leave my phone. I mean, no young person leaves their cell phone.
4: To many Americans, affordability is a top issue set to become law tonight without his signature if President Trump doesn't veto it. A bipartisan housing bill. It would expand financing for affordable housing and restrict how much real estate institutional investors could own. President Trump says he won't sign it in protest to the Senate's refusal to pass voter ID and citizenship requirements in an election-related bill. You're listening to ABC News.
8: I'm Bill Haberman in the Rye-Hi Home Improvement Specialist News Center. State police are investigating a deadly motorcycle crash. Happened on the highway in Providence. The biker killed and hit a wall on 195 West at the exit to South Main Street. Also here in Providence, police making several arrests. Connection to this week's pop-up party shootings. In sports, World Cup quarterfinal play resumes as Spain meets Belgium at SoFi. The winner of this afternoon's match going to get France, which shut out Morocco in the World Cup finale in Foxborough. I'm Bill Haberman, WPRO News. Got the latest on the highways coming up in the AccuWeather forecast.
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1: From the Seascape Yard Guard Weather Center.
20: Hot and humid this afternoon with a thunderstorm around, the high of 90. A shower in spots early this evening, otherwise cloudy much of the time tonight. Humid, the low 68 in the city and 64 in the suburbs. Partly sunny, less humid Saturday, the high of 84. With WPRO's exclusive AccuWeather, I'm meteorologist Jason Caterina.
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21: 95 North gets slow from Thurber's up to 195. The southbound side delayed from the 610 to 195 in Providence. And both sides of 195 are delayed before the Washington Bridge. We're seeing no big backups down in South County. Looking pretty good for now up in Blackstone Valley as well. I'm Dave Gardner with your Right Now Traffic.
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2: Welcome back and happy Friday. I am Courtney Nicolato, filling in for Matt Allen. And I'm thrilled you're here with us. And we are so excited to have a continued conversation together around healthcare. We have spoken to the head of the Hospital Association for Rhode Island. We talked to our Protect Our Healthcare Coalition. Now I wanted to spend some time going in deeper and talking about Rhode Island kids. When I moved back home to Rhode Island almost 8 years ago now, obviously one of the first things a mom does and goes and looks for a pediatrician for the kids. Usually before you look for any of your healthcare providers, because that's how it works, right? And so when I did, it was a lot of trouble finding a pediatrician for my kids' care and making sure that they had the right care. And that wasn't something, quite frankly, that I had to deal with in Texas. In Texas, it was fairly easy for me to find a pediatrician for the kids. And so I was like, whoa, that really offered an opportunity for me to dig in and learn more about our healthcare system and where their greatest needs are. The first thing I did when I came to Rhode Island, actually even before that, when I interviewed for the job, the first thing I did was pull up the Rhode Island Kids Count fact book. And if you have not heard about this fact book, we're going to tell you all about it. But it is like your religious document as it relates to kids here in Rhode Island. And the woman who leads that amazing organization is Paige Parks. Paige is the executive director of the Rhode Island Kids Count. She has been involved with Kids Count for a very long time. And before becoming the executive director, was the senior policy analyst. She has been involved in youth and supporting children, advocating for children pretty much her entire career. She is also the proud parent of two beautiful children. One of whom is a child with special medical needs. And these experiences really are brought into everything that she does each and every day. And so, Paige, I am so glad you're here. Welcome to the show.
28: Thank you so much, Courtney. Thanks for having me on.
2: You know, when I think about Rhode Island Kids Count and the fact book, I know what that means and how the power behind that. Will you share a little bit about what Rhode Island Kids Count does for Rhode Island?
28: Sure. So Rhode Island Kids Count is a statewide children's policy and advocacy organization, and we are working to improve the lives of all children in Rhode Island and to eliminate disparities. And we do that by bringing together the power of data, advocacy, and civic action. And so you mentioned the fact book. Thank you for mentioning the fact book and for using it as a resource. It is the state's most comprehensive data source about children in Rhode Island. We've been producing this book for 32 years. It's available for free. You can download it on our website at rikidscount.org. and it shares 67 indicators of child well-being. As I mentioned, it's the state's most comprehensive data set. So if you want to know anything that's happening about kids or for kids, you can go to the fact book. We break down data by city and town and by different demographics of kids. So you can really understand and see how kids are doing, which kids are doing well, which kids need more help, and where they are located. And then our advocacy arm of our work is we look at that data and we don't just like sit there and glorify and like, oh, feel so bad about it. Like, no, we need to do something about it. So that's where our advocacy work comes in. We take the best research. We take policy examples of what's happening in other states and we make them understandable for the public and for policymakers. And we advocate for policy solutions to address the data that we see in the fact book. And then our civic action arm is that, you know, the data is about the people, so people should have access to their own data and understand it. So we work with community organizations, with youth, and with parents to help them get access to the data, to understand it, to understand what the legislative process is, and to hear what they think their solutions are in their own communities. And then we work with them and policymakers to convene and to come together and to come up with some strategies and solutions that will work to improve the lives of all of our kids.
2: Awesome. And kids make up 19% of the population here in Rhode Island. And, you know, there's so many gems of information, but I do love what you just said, which is it's not just about the data, it's about what we do with it, right? And, you know,
28: we've been
2: talking this on this show today about healthcare. And I'm curious to hear from you what you believe the biggest challenges are for healthcare, specifically for kids in our state.
28: Yeah, well, you mentioned one of them, which is our pediatric shortage. So as you mentioned, it is very difficult to find a pediatrician in Rhode Island. We have an emerging crisis with our pediatric care. There are a declining number of pediatricians due to retirements of many of our pediatricians. And there's also our state has a really low reimbursement rate compared to our neighbors for our Medicaid reimbursement rates for pediatricians. So it's just financially difficult for pediatricians to be in Rhode Island and stay in Rhode Island. So that is all of that coupled together makes it really difficult to find a pediatrician in Rhode Island. And the ones that we do have, some of them will be retiring, as I mentioned, or their caseload is just so large. So that's one of the challenges. Also, our health insurance coverage for kids. That's not something we're used to saying. Usually, Rhode Island, we are so proud of having the second highest rate in the country of our children with health insurance coverage. We've been number two for a very long time behind Massachusetts. But we have slipped in that ranking. We are now number 12 in the entire country. And we're paying close attention to this data because it's the data is showing us that where we are losing is actually our kids whose families' income are above the Medicaid eligibility rate. So their families make too much money to qualify for Medicaid, but the increased health insurance rates and costs are making it very expensive for those families to continue their coverage. And we're seeing more kids be uninsured. And that's something that we are keeping a close eye on. We can't let that number dip. We need to make sure every kid and their parents have access to health insurance coverage.
2: Yeah, and that benefits cliff, right, where folks are not making enough to be able to meet the cost of living, but at the same time are making too much for federal eligibility in programs, right?
28: Right.
2: Yeah.
28: Yes, we have a big gap. As we know, our partners at the Economic Progress Institute, every 2 years they calculate what's called the Rhode Island Standard of Need, like how much do you actually have to earn to be able to live in Rhode Island without needing any of those government subsidies or programs. And it's close to, for a family of three, one parent, two child, will have to make close to $100,000 in order to live here without supports.
2: Yeah.
28: So most families don't make that much.
2: And the majority
28: so we have a big gap.
2: Yeah, here. And the majority of new jobs that we're seeing in Rhode Island specifically are not you know, at that level of salary, right? So, you know, the math isn't mathing, I often say. And then the federal changes, of course, have to be affecting our youth. Does it affect it more than adults, especially related to Medicaid changes?
28: It's interesting. So for Medicaid, actually, our kids will remain covered.
2: Great.
28: Which is good. And our state has done a good job in protecting Medicaid for kids, for all kids. So we're really, really pleased with that. We need to make sure parents have access to health insurance, because the research also shows that if a parent doesn't have health insurance, even if their child is eligible, their child will not have health insurance coverage. So it's really looking at the whole family. And then, again, looking at those families that don't qualify for Medicaid because their income is too high, those premium tax credits are really important to make health insurance more affordable. We're really happy that the state did put into the budget $22 million for a state-based premium tax credit for 2027, because that's going to help some of those families, especially those that earn less than 200% of the federal poverty level. But there's still many families that we need to continue to look out for and to watch the numbers. And also the federal impact on SNAP, I think, is what's going to impact kids perhaps more than the Medicaid impacts, because our state's doing a great job protecting Medicaid. But SNAP, really, really concerned about SNAP, access to food nutrition programs. As we know, access to food absolutely is a driver of health. So if our kids are hungry, they don't have enough food in their pantries or in their refrigerators, it's going to impact their health. It's going to impact how they perform at school. It impacts so many other things. It's just a basic need that everyone has, and that's currently under threat right now.
2: I'm talking to Paige Parks, the executive director of the Rhode Island Kids Count. Paige, you know, the one of the things that is consistently on my mind is the mental health of our children. And, you know, I know your data has said in 2023, 36% of Rhode Island high school students reported feeling sad or hopeless for more than 2 weeks during the past year. And girls are twice as likely as boys to report these feelings. How are you all thinking about mental health, and what are your greatest concerns?
28: Yeah, so we've been in a mental health crisis throughout the whole country and in Rhode Island. And we have done some good things to help address this mental health crisis. One is the establishment of the Mobile Response Stabilization Services, or MRSS. This really emerged during COVID. If you remember, during that time, we had kids just waiting and waiting in hospitals, in waiting rooms, trying to get mental health supports. MRSS emerged. It's mobile response. So if a child is in a mental health crisis, someone will come out to the location where they are in community and able to do an assessment with them. It's a 92% success rate of getting kids into care within 30 days. It has really been a major factor as to why we're seeing less kids waiting for mental health services in hospitals. And we're really happy that the General Assembly has done the work it needs to do legislatively to make sure that the MRSS program continues to be around. There's also the mental health support that we need for moms and for young babies. So babies have mental health needs as well, too. A lot of people don't think about that, but they do have mental health, and young children as well. And pediatricians are often the first ones who will see and need support to figure out how can we support this child, or it may be a doctor looking at a mom, a new mom. So there's the Pediatric Resource Network and the Moms Psychiatric Resource Network, or PDPRN, or Moms PRN. This is a program that allows medical professionals to get help right there, make a phone call if there's a patient in front of them, to be able to get support, to know like what type of psychiatric treatments or medications they can prescribe. And that way, a person doesn't have to go and wait again for a referral and then wait for an appointment. Those are the things that really help hold up people from getting the support they need. So Moms and PDPRN were put into the state budget, so we have it for at least one more year. So that is good. We'll be back at it next year to make sure that that program that's working really well remains. So, and also our partners at the Latino Policy Institute are doing some really great work in looking at and researching access to multilingual mental health supports. We still need a lot more mental health counselors and professionals who are multilingual and continue to have access to cultural competency, training and exposure, so that our mental health professionals are able to address the needs of our really diverse state.
2: And a big shout out to LPI. They're doing really important work here in Rhode Island. Paige, we got to head to commercial, but I'm hoping you'll stay on for a couple more minutes because I've got a couple more questions.
28: You got it.
2: Awesome. You're listening to the Matt Allen Show on WPRO. We'll be right back.
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5: A better life with Dr. Sanjay Gupta.
6: There are lots of things you can measure to get an idea of how healthy you are at any given moment. Temperature, heart rate, blood pressure, just to name a few. But how about how healthy you will be and how long you're likely to live? According to a new study out of the University at Buffalo, two simple strength tests are pretty accurate at predicting longevity in older women. One is hand grip strength, and the other is how quickly people can stand up from a seated position without using their arms. By the way, I remember interviewing former President Jimmy Carter when he was quite old and being really impressed how he just popped out of the chair without using his arms. Not a lot of older people can actually do that. But I think the message here is that maintaining strength as you age is going to help you perform everyday activities, but also help you avoid injury and stay independent. I'm Dr. Sanjay Gupta, helping you live a better life.
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2: Welcome back. It is a Friday, and I'm so glad you're here. This is Courtney Nicolato, and I am filling in for Matt today on this Friday afternoon. And we're talking healthcare. We're talking about the needs of Rhode Islanders related to healthcare, what the big challenges that our families face. And we're talking with Paige Parks, who is the executive director of Rhode Island Kids Count. Thanks for staying on the line, Paige.
28: Absolutely.
2: So, Paige, as I think about our healthcare and our kids, what are the things that you'd say, I'm hoping we get this done? This is the thing that we really need to start moving forward to protect our kids in our state.
28: Yeah. So we really need to make sure we keep doing what works, right? We can't abandon what works. So ensuring that we continue to protect Medicaid and that all kids have access to Medicaid if they're income eligible. We need to keep doing that, keep that engine moving forward, because if we lose our Medicaid for kids, that could be really, really bad for the whole state.
2: That's catastrophic, so, for sure.
28: Catastrophic, absolutely. We need to make sure kids have food. So we need to make sure we are protecting our SNAP error rates for all the wonky people out there that are into federal policy.
2: Data nerds like us,
28: Yes, we got to make sure that our numbers are right so we're able to draw down all the federal dollars that we can from SNAP. And then to also make sure that we are putting in as a state appropriate funds so that none of our residents are going hungry, especially our kids.
2: Yeah.
28: And you need to look at that, as we talked about the pediatric rates, right? They're really looking at what do we need to do to make sure we have the doctors and the healthcare providers that we need so our kids can be healthy and we can do more preventative care for our kids and families.
2: Yeah, and SNAP, as Paige mentioned, SNAP stands for Supplemental Nutrition Assistance Program. It is incredibly important for so many families. 145,000 Rhode Islanders leverage that. And that's older adults, kids, and everyone in between. And you know, there is a potential or likelihood of another government shutdown in September. And so that is on our minds. I know it's on mine, and I know it's on Paige's mind as we think about the needs, the food needs of Rhode Island families. And so, Paige, if folks want to learn more about what the Rhode Island Kids Count work is or how they can get engaged and involved.
28: Absolutely. So our work is driven by people. So the work we do is about each and every one of you and your kids in your life that you care about. So please go to our website. It's rikidscount.org. There's a whole bunch of information, publications, the fast book is there that you can download. So please take that, use it, cite it. We love when people use our work to help advance your own work, so please do that. You can also sign up for our newsletter on the website so that you can get up-to-date information or when there's events or publications. And also you can sign up to get advocacy alerts. So when you want to join us for any kind of events that's happening at the State House, we will love to see you there. And again, we're always collecting stories. So we want to know what's happening in your communities. The numbers tell us one thing, but we need to know what's happening actually on the ground in your neighborhoods, in your communities. So please be in touch with us. We'd love to hear from you.
2: And Paige, I often tell folks, especially folks that have not been to the State House before, that providing testimony, speaking to your legislator, the importance of that. Right. And I know
28: Absolutely.
2: You do it every day because I see you there every day. But, you know, using your voice in that building could not be more important. And there's organizations like Rhode Island Kids Count, like the United Way of Rhode Island, that can help you with that. If you want to be a newbie and put a testimony out for something that you believe in that's really important, we got you. We'll help you. That's not a problem. And so Paige Parks from Rhode Island Kids Count, thank you so much for being on the show today. I appreciate you so much.
28: Thank you. Thanks for all the good work that you do, Courtney. I appreciate you.
2: You got it. And, you know, as Paige mentioned, that you know, voice, using your voice for good. And I know oftentimes walking into that State House might feel really overwhelming, right? Where do I go? Who do I talk to? And I'll just share that I've heard from a lot of legislators. They say, you know, once we hear from about five of our constituents, that's when we know something's really, we got to really pay attention to it. Five. That's my whole household plus one. That's it. Right. And so your voice, if you think it doesn't matter, you're wrong. It matters greatly. Your voice, your share your story on how, whether it's food assistance, whether it's healthcare, whether it's the bridges we all drive through. It all matters. And so sharing your thoughts and your experiences is their job. That is what they are sitting on Smith Hill to do, is to listen to you and to act on your behalf. And so we're going to be wrapping up the show in our next segment, and we're going to be talking to Rhode Island Community Food Bank and learning about a great big gift they just got. You're listening to The Matt Allen Show on WPRO. We will be right back.
8: ABC News, I'm Chuck Siebertson. Demanding a transparent investigation and an independent autopsy, the family of the Mississippi teenager whose body was found off of Barrier Island, Nolan Wells, was last seen on July 4th celebrating the holiday with friends. ABC's Perry Russum.
9: The father got to the microphone and said he wanted to know where his son's car keys were, and he was speaking with some of the friends in a house that he went to, and they said they didn't know where they were, so then they called another woman who said, oh, the keys were on top of a gaming console. So the father appeared to be concerned that some of the information was being withheld from him.
8: Mexican officials say their government will file criminal complaints over the deaths of its citizens in ICE custody or as part of immigration enforcement. This after the fatal shooting of a Mexican national by federal agents in Houston claiming self-defense. President Trump says the ceasefire with Iran is over. There are still what U.S. officials call technical talks. More storms and flooding expected in the Midwest and the East. This is ABC News.
1: From the Seascape Yard Guard Weather Center.
20: Hot and humid this afternoon with a thunderstorm around, the high of 90. A shower in spots early this evening, otherwise cloudy much of the time tonight. Humid, the low 68 in the city and 64 in the suburbs. Partly sunny, less humid Saturday, the high of 84. With WPRO's exclusive AccuWeather, I'm meteorologist Jason Caterina.
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21: It gets a bit bogged down on 95 South by the bus terminal heading towards 146, then again delayed in Providence before 195. 95 North is slow from the zoo to 195. Both sides of 195 are delayed before the Washington Bridge. And we're seeing brake lights on both the 610 inbound and 146 South before 95. Also slow on 95 South.
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5: A better life with Dr. Sanjay Gupta.
6: Osteoporosis affects millions of people in the United States and around the world. It's a disease that basically causes someone's bones to become weak, brittle, and porous, which can increase their risk of fractures. Now, the good news here is there are things you can do other than, or in addition to, taking medications to prevent fractures before it's too late. One is to up your intake of calcium and vitamin D. You also want to eat more protein. One functional medicine dietitian told us that that helps build muscle, and if you're building muscle strength, then you are also building bone strength. You want to be mindful of your workouts. The best ways to build bone density, one therapist told us, are going to be resistance exercises like lifting weights, and also exercises that make your bones take a bit of an impact, such as jumping or even running, just loading the bones a little bit more. I'm Dr. Sanjay Gupta, helping you live a better life.
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2: Well, hello, hello, and happy Friday. You are listening to the Matt Allen Show, but you are not listening to Matt Allen because Matt is off today. I'm Courtney Nicolato, and my day job is I'm the president and CEO of the United Way, and it's always a thrill to be able to come on and chat with each and every one of you. Today, we talked a lot about healthcare and what is also known as the social determinants of healthcare. And these are, I always say it's a vicious circle. If a child doesn't have a stable roof over their head or, you know, consistent food on their table, you can guarantee that they can't process, you know, what they need to process in the classroom. And their outcomes in the healthcare and education and all that are affected. It's a vicious circle for so many Rhode Islanders. And then we highlighted a lot of the organizations who are doing really important things around healthcare and social determinants of healthcare. And one of those organizations got a big gift. And if anyone is listening is a fan of either Travis Kelce or Taylor Swift, you're going to want to listen to this. And I'm so thrilled to have on the Seekonk Supply Hotline Melissa Cherney, who is the president and CEO of the Rhode Island Community Food Bank. Melissa, thanks for joining us.
28: Oh, thanks for having me, Courtney.
2: You know, you guys, really exciting. But before we talk about the gift, I would love for you to share a little bit about the Rhode Island Community Food Bank and what you do for families.
28: Yes, well, I am happy to share. Happy Friday. I have been working now at the Rhode Island Community Food Bank for almost a year, and I think one of the misconceptions people have about the food bank is that we're a food pantry and that we're on the front lines handing food boxes out to those in need. But in fact, as a food bank, we are really the grocery store for 137 food pantries and meal sites across the state. We are distributing about 18 million pounds of food every single year. And so our job is to recover surplus food that would go to waste, bring it into our warehouse and get it out to those agencies who are on the front line serving over 90,000 Rhode Islanders each and every month. And together with that network, we are making sure that no one is going hungry.
2: 90,000 a month?
28: Yes. You know, a year ago, it was around 84, 85,000. We saw it jump to an all-time high of 102,000 Rhode Islanders last November during the government shutdown when SNAP benefits were delayed. We had 102,000 is way too many Rhode Islanders that needed food assistance. And even though we're down a little, 90,000 is a huge amount of people that need our assistance.
2: Without a doubt, especially in a community of 1.1 million people, that's 90,000 too many. And, you know, at United Way, we're seeing that folks who are what we're calling ALICE, asset limited, income constrained, employed, and they're finding themselves in need of supports like food, oftentimes for the first time ever. Is the food bank seeing similar?
28: We are. I think when you think about the cost of everything, the cost of fuel, the cost of groceries, the cost of housing is so expensive. People for the first time are having to make some tough choices over what bills get paid, what doesn't. And the first thing that people think about is where can I get food, because they want to make sure that they have the proper nutrition for themselves, for their kids. And so they're turning to our network most for the first time. And really, it's an opportunity for us to welcome them. We, of course, don't, you know, we're trying to work ourselves out of a job each and every day, Courtney. But when that's not the case, we want to make sure that they have a welcoming experience and get the nutrition that they need, not just to survive, but to thrive.
2: Yeah, there's so many great pantries that are out in communities across our state. I live in North Kingstown, the North Kingstown Food Pantry. Big shout out to that group. Feed Rhode Island and East Providence, where I currently am, and the studio at WPRO. You know, how can folks access food if they need it? Where do they go?
28: It's a great question, and there are two ways I think that people can get find out where to go pretty easily, and one is to call 211. People there will answer the phone and be able to find a food pantry nearest you, or you can go to the rhodeislandfoodbank.org. Our website lists all 137 agencies across the state where you can find something that's maybe on your way home from work, near where your kids are at school, or somewhere in your community where you can get food. And I know there's always a lot of questions like, what information do I need to bring? What is going to be asked of me? And on our website, you can find some of that information. But we always just encourage you to call the food pantry ahead of time to make sure you've got the right documentation and that we can get you food.
2: And in some cases, sometimes folks are accessing food temporarily. It might be that you're in between jobs. It might be that your child has a medical challenge happening. You know, and I think all too often folks might think, you know, that it's not for them. But I really encourage folks to call if you're having trouble, if you're not making, you're not able to put food on the table every meal. This is what this is for. This is why these amazing folks across the state are creating this space, these pantries, and that the food bank procures all of this food so that folks have access to it. So, Melissa, listen, I am a Taylor Swift fan.
28: All right.
2: I love those. My favorite song, and the kids laugh at me because I sometimes when you need it, when I need to like sing really loud, I'm singing You Need to Calm Down from Taylor Swift.
28: Yes.
2: It's one of my favorites.
28: Yes.
2: And so let's talk about the big gift. Will you share the news with our listeners?
28: I would be happy to. So last Friday, we received a very large $1 million gift from Taylor and Travis. And our team, you probably, if you heard some hooting and hollering in Providence, it was our team. I will say we had a couple Swifties who nearly passed out once we told everyone the news. And of course, the question was, oh my God, did you get an invite to the wedding? No, we didn't. We honestly, the gift came as a complete surprise. We actually found out Wednesday. We got a call from Feeding America, a national organization of food banks, and they really said, boy, have we got some news for you. This is going to be released sometime soon. We don't know when. You have to keep it quiet because Taylor and Travis really wanted to be the first to announce their generosity of giving away $26 million to different causes across the country. And so we sat as quietly as we could, and were thrilled on Friday that we could share the news. And it has been a whirlwind ever since.
2: And clearly your team is having a blast with it, because if you have not, folks listening, checked out their social media, they are having a blast highlighting and celebrating Taylor and Travis. And I know your marketing team, and it does not surprise me whatsoever that they're celebrating as large as they are, and well deserved. And, you know, what is your plan for this $1 million gift?
28: Yeah, well, our plan is to purchase food with it. We as a staff really thought about what could we do. This is not, wasn't part of our budget. It's a big transformational gift. What do we need the most? And what we need most is food. Now that we're serving so many people, we need to make sure that we've got ample food. And so we're putting it to good use already. Purchasing local whenever we can, but making sure that people are getting culturally appropriate, nutritious, and healthy food to put on their tables.
2: Very, very cool. And, you know, I've been a recipient of a surprise gift. The United Way received one in November of 2020 from Mackenzie Scott. And and we received a $10 million gift. And I remember getting that phone call. So I can empathize with what you had in that moment. And, you know, you work so hard as an organization, and to get noticed like that from Taylor and Travis, to get recognized, not only their investment, but by their investment, they're saying you're doing really important work and you're doing good work. And so how did that feel?
28: It felt absolutely incredible. You know, not only were we in shock and really couldn't believe it, but at the same time, just knowing that we are making a difference each and every day. And we were connected with a member of Taylor's team who shared with us, you know, Travis and Taylor picked, they handpicked the organizations that they went to. They wanted us to say thank you for all the work that you're doing and the impact that you are making. And just sharing that and hearing that was absolutely incredible. I think, you know, you and I in this work, we know that it's rewarding and we know it's the right thing to do. But when others see it, recognize it, and then invest with you and say, you're not alone on this journey. We see you. We support you. There is nothing more heartwarming than that.
2: Really, you're totally right. And so for folks that want to learn more, maybe want to make their own donation to the Rhode Island Community Food Bank, how can they do that?
28: You can do that through our website. It's rifoodbank.org. You can donate funds. You can donate food if you'd like to coordinate a food drive. And coming up in September, if you want to follow us on social media, it's Hunger Action Month, and there will be a lot of fun ways for you to get involved. And, you know, the popular gift right now, the financial gift, is $13.87. Paying
2: love
28: homage
2: that.
28: Both to Taylor and Travis. We're getting a lot of gifts of that amount. So all the Swiftie and Chiefs fans out there, we encourage you to give if you can, and join Taylor and Travis in this really incredible, generous gift.
2: You know, I often say no gift is too small and no gift is too big.
28: It isn't.
2: So, you know, because organizations like the Rhode Island Community Food Bank are working every single day to solve the most critical issues that are facing Rhode Island. And Melissa, your leadership has really just been unbelievably exemplary since you've walked into Rhode Island. We're so lucky to have you here and so grateful that you're sharing your leadership at the Rhode Island Community Food Bank.
28: Thank you so much. It's been such a warm welcome, and I'm proud to call Rhode Island home now.
2: Awesome. Well, thank you, Melissa, for joining us, and congrats again to you and your team.
28: Thank you so much, Courtney.
2: Can you imagine? I can imagine, because I had the opportunity to receive one of those calls. And I will tell you, when I received the call, I thought I was being punked. I really did. I really thought I was being punked. I remember getting off the phone. They said, oh, we're going to be giving you a $10 million gift. It's going to be unrestricted. here's why we decided your organization. And you literally sit back and go, what just happened? And I remember I was working from home. It was about 5:30 on a Tuesday. And I came into the kitchen and my husband and my son were there. And I was like, I think I just got a $10 million gift. And my husband's like, I've been around you a long time and I've seen you fundraise. How do you think you got a $10 million gift? And I explained the scenario and the situation. And we were part of one of Mackenzie Scott's large gifts from around the

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12: A better life with Dr. Sanjay Gupta.
13: A colleague of mine went to a meeting of the primetime seniors the other week. There are programs like this all over the country for people in their 60s, 70s, 80s, and beyond to stay active. It's not just something to keep older folks busy. It helps to keep their bodies in shape and their brains sharp. Showing up with a good attitude is a must, and research shows that having the right mindset actually does lead to better physical aging. So if you need some suggestions to boost your positivity, experts we talked to recommended focusing on goals, which can boost your confidence. Practice gratitude, they said. One of the seniors my colleague met told her that just waking up in the morning is, quote, better than the alternative. That's true. Focus on the things you can control. Diet and exercise. And very importantly, surround yourself with positive people, because that can be contagious. I'm Dr. Sanjay Gupta, helping you live a better life.
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18: I'll tell you, 3 hours flew by. I mean, I can't believe it. A lot of prep goes into setting these up. And I think Tara talked about it earlier in the show today, that anyone who comes and fills in, like, there's work to be done. And there is.

0: is. And it's really at the end of the day, because we want each and every one of you who are listening to have great insights and conversation and learn a little something. And hopefully you did, you were able to do that. I know I did. I always learn something when I have the opportunity to talk to great experts in the, you know, issues and challenges that I believe Rhode Island has great opportunity. You know, one of the things I often say about Rhode Island is we have such possibility. We're a small state. Our demographic makeup is equal to the entire United States. That's why Census does their testing here. We have an opportunity to pilot things and be innovative and try new things and fail fast and try something else. And sometimes we don't do that, and we should. And sometimes we do it and do it well. And I think healthcare is one of those areas. I think we have a great opportunity. And so today we talked a lot about healthcare, and we talked about the areas of opportunity we have to change the system. And I know I'm dedicated to changing the system. I hope you are too, as we think about the work ahead. And what does that mean? What does change the system mean? That means a number of things too, and different from one to the other. One of the things that comes to mind is advocating. If you have a healthcare issue that you believe there needs to be policy change, come with me to the State House. Join me at the State House. I want to bring you with me. And we meet with legislators and have conversations. And sometimes it's a small thing that needs to be tweaked. And in some cases, it's a big issue. I think what you hopefully have heard as part of the conversations today is that healthcare is not one sole bad guy. It's actually a number of different pieces all wrapped into one. And that usually, 9 times out of 10, I've been doing systems change work pretty much my entire career. And it's not easy because of that complexity and those challenges. And so it often requires folks of all expertise and perspective to come together and have real conversations, and also being vulnerable to say, hey, maybe how I'm doing things is not the way I should be doing it in the future. And so that's what we've got to do when we think about healthcare. Those are the types of questions we've got to ask. Is there something I could be doing differently? Is there a system that I could be thinking about in my work differently? And so I would encourage you to do that. But if you want to be engaged in this type of work, you know, and bringing folks together and having real conversations, being courageous in those conversations, I think you should come talk to me at United Way. I'm happy to have that conversation with you, because we need Rhode Islanders and great humans who are willing to roll up their sleeves and get it done, because that's the only way we're going to solve these really big, hairy, audacious challenges that are facing our state. And I believe in Rhode Island. I believe in our capabilities. And I believe when we come together, it's magic. And we learned and heard about some of that with the summer of soccer. It has been magic. It has been so much fun coming together. And the spirit of soccer and the spirit of communities, I've loved the unifying factor that soccer has brought in, and the celebration of culture and the celebration of countries. And that at the end of the day is what makes Rhode Island great, right? What makes America its best is the celebration of the cultures that come to the table each and every day. So it's been fun to spend these last 3 hours with you and have these conversations. For folks that want to have more conversations around topics like this, please, please, please listen to United in 401 on WPRO every Saturday at 1 p.m. We would love to have you. And that is it for me for now. Dan is next. In the meantime, enjoy your weekend and take care.
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2: From ABC News, I'm Chuck Severson. It's always lunchtime somewhere, so pardon this developing story, which could be described simply as ew. At least 31 states are reporting cases of a single-cell parasite stomach bug that causes frequent and long-lasting diarrhea. ABC News medical contributor, Dr. Alec Patel.
3: These symptoms can really last a long time. Fortunately, this can be treated with an antibiotic if you do get symptoms and you go to a doctor and you get tested. But still, this is very painful for the people who have been experiencing, including several reports of those who have had symptoms for a prolonged period of time.
2: This does not necessarily mean all the stomach bug cases are related to the same source. No product has been identified yet as a suspected source. The U.S. is on pace to break its own measles record for the second year in a row. There have been over 2,200 reported infections across 40 states, says the CDC. Demanding a transparent investigation, the family of the Mississippi teen whose body was found off of Barrier Island, Nolan Wells, was last seen July 4th celebrating the holiday with friends. Wells' mother.
4: I have concerns.
5: Me and his dad had conversations with him all the time. Not just about the importance of understanding our history as Black people, but also the importance of how you have to move in certain spaces.
2: The family's attorney says Wells' friends took his phone when they left Horn Island. Mexican officials say they'll file criminal complaints over deaths of its citizens in ICE custody or as part of immigration enforcement. This after the fatal shooting of a Mexican national by federal agents in Houston claiming self-defense. Texas Congresswoman Sylvia Garcia in Houston.
4: I have concerns about the potential witnesses being removed from our area and perhaps even being deported.
2: The feds say that he was not the intended target. 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
7: Good afternoon. I'm Dan Paquette in the NBC 10 Newsroom with your headlines on WPRO. Providence police have arrested four people in connection with a shooting at a pop-up party. Five people were shot in an empty lot near Acorn Street and Harris Ave early Monday morning. All the victims are okay. Three of the suspects are 19 years old. One is 18, and they will be in court today for an arraignment. The man who died in a motorcycle crash this morning in Providence has been identified as 38-year-old Anthony Biancata of Fall River. The crash happened just after 11 last night on 195 West near the South Main Street exit. Police say he lost control on the exit ramp and hit a concrete barrier. Finally, former Fall River Mayor Jaisal Correa is expected to be released from custody. He's been on community confinement since last August. That means he's either at a halfway house or home on house arrest. Correa was sentenced to 6 years in prison on corruption charges back in 2021. More news coming up on NBC.
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22: Good Friday afternoon to you right now. 610 connector inbound between Toby Street and 95 is stop and go. Singles for 195 east from 95 to the Washington Bridge. 195 west from the Mass border to the Washington Bridge. Going to take you 10. Close to 10 minutes. 95 north from Route 10 to 195. 146 south between Apple Street and 95. You're going to be on and off the brakes. 95 south, it's a 10-minute ride from the Lonsdale Ave on-ramp to the 610 connector. 95 south is slow from East Ave to 117. 295 both north and southbound between 95 in Warwick and the Mass line is moving freely. I'm John Laurenti with your right now traffic.
23: From the Seascape Yard Guard Weather Center.
24: Cloudy and humid tonight, low 64 to 68. Partial sunshine tomorrow, high Saturday 84. Tomorrow night, low 57 to 62, and the high Sunday 84. 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
25: We don't get fooled again.
1: Well, good afternoon. Great to have you in. I think we're going to start today with our own Secretary of State, who thinks he's kind of snuffing out a little fake left, go right from the feds.

0: beautiful summer day, a little overcast, taking a little bit of the edge off the sun, but it is nice to be in the midst of the summer, man, right? It doesn't mean that the news is slowing down, though. I mean, my heavens, we've got so much that goes on every single day. Obviously, we're in the middle of political season, and today was deadline to get signatures in for candidates. Interestingly, it seems as if there are fewer races when it comes to our state house, which is something our phone guest might have a thought about as well. But it's about elections this time of year. It might be about the beach for you for this time of year. And so it's always kind of that juxtaposition between you just trying to get some relief because you're working for a living and doing what you can to bring up your family and pay the bills and do all the things that you got to get done. In the meantime, those who kind of want to be in charge and run government and be participating in government are just doing everything they can to grab your attention. And as I said yesterday, this has got to be one of the most non-starter type of election feelings that I've experienced since I've been in Rhode Island for a quarter century. So we should probably keep talking about that a little bit. And I wonder if the Secretary of State has any thoughts on that. Helena Folks has a new ad out. We'll take a look at that. But we've got this now Trump threat situation and now a kind of a directive that he has issued. I don't want to speak lightly about this in case, he gets taken out. And again, this is just general misunderstanding I think the president has about who's in charge and when. We should get on that a little bit. Follow up from yesterday, the state of Maine is trying to figure out how they're going to replace their now stepped out Democratic nominee. And there's only a ton more that we want to get to over the course of the afternoon. And of course, we want to hear from you at 438-9776, 438-WPRO. I see this press release today from the Secretary of State, Greg Amore. He says he released this statement after replying to a letter from the Department of Justice. I'll read the first paragraph and then we'll get to him. On July 7th, I received a letter from the United States Department of Justice, which claimed to be an offer of assistance in ensuring compliance with federal voting laws. The letter's true intention was obvious: to intimidate election officials in an effort to make us fall in line with the administration's unconstitutional overreaches into election administration. This letter comes on the heels of failure on their part. Whether in court or in Congress, the administration has consistently met opposition because, in fact, they are the ones not complying with the law. Now, intimidation and bullying is all that's left in their playbook. All right, let's get into this. To the Newsmaker line we go.
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0: Mr. Secretary of State, long time no speak. Good to hear from you.
2: Thanks for having me, Dan.
0: So, I got a little bit of a checklist of, stuff to talk about that would fall into the line of normalcy, but this first paragraph in your press release feels anything but normal. Elaborate here. What is the what's the bullying specifically?
2: The bullying is related to the threat within the letter to arrest chief elections officials and prosecute them for not upholding their duties to maintain the voter registration list, something we do every day, something they know we do every day, something we take an oath to through the state constitution and the U.S. Constitution. That is the impetus for that first sentence. This is a unfriendly reminder to follow federal and state law without any evidence that this state or any other state, for that matter, has not been following state law or federal law.
0: All right, break it down for the simple stupid like me about how this, what is the breakdown here?
2: So the background is, as you know, the Department of Justice sued me to compel me to give Rhode Islanders private information as part of our voter list. That was their attempt to, create a national voter database to search for non-citizen registrants. They have lost in court everywhere, and each state that has that was compelled through that lawsuit had that lawsuit dismissed. The Department of Justice is now appealing that. So the narrative is the states, and by the way, most of these states they're focused in are democratically led states. The focus is in on elections administration based on the false premise that there are people on the voter list who do not who are not eligible to be on the voter list, perhaps non-citizens in their view, or the deceased, and that we are not doing our job in maintaining and updating the voter list properly. And there's no evidence whatsoever, our process is extraordinarily transparent.
0: And so what is the private information that you think is out of bounds?
2: So the request was for the voter list, the public and private information. The private information includes your Social Security number and your driver's license number. And so that's against federal law. It's against state law. And every court in the land has sided with those that refuse to give that information based on those laws and based on the fact that it appears to be an attempt to create a national voter database, which is unconstitutional under Article 1, Section 4.
0: Because of the notion that states run elections.
2: That's correct. The clear mandate that states run elections, and the only exception to that is if Congress decides to pass law around elections administration, which they have done from time to time. But normally, that is to allow people to gain more access to the ballot. The greatest example of that is the Voting Rights Act of 1965.
0: Okay, so you put out this release today. Explaining that you got this letter from the Department of Justice, and I already read this, but let me cover it again. You say that the Department of Justice is claiming to offer help. In other words, it's let us help you do what we want you to do. Correct?
2: Right. Right. And that help is really another way of asking for the private voter information that has already been denied from our office and then upheld by the courts.
0: Is this, do you know how many states have received this letter? Do you know?
2: I believe all states have received the letter.
0: They're looking for a consistency of delivery here, obviously, on their request. Are you getting a general sense across the country as to what states might have a Secretary of State that says, oh, sure, yeah, let me comply with this? Are we having a red state compliance and a blue state no way, no how type of response?
2: I think we're having a mix. Some of the red states have already provided this information to the Department of Justice, so I think that letter is moot for them. But there are Republican states that are pushing back, and there are Republican secretaries of state who are pushing back and have taken this letter as a threat and an insult, and all have said the same things, that the states are following federal law and state law and that there is no evidence to suggest otherwise.
0: What does the letter threaten in terms of your potential and parentheses real non-compliance with their request?
2: Yeah, it's a threat of prosecution of a state elections official if they are not complying with federal law and not maintaining the voter registration list in a proper way in accordance to federal law. And they cite a series of federal laws, all of which the state of Rhode Island is complying with and has complied with.
0: Like
2: the National Voter Registration Act, like the HABA Act. So just briefly, we know that during the voter registration process, you are required under the National Voter Registration Act to provide your Social Security number. That's been since 1993. You're required to present that as proof of who you are. In addition to, in our case, your driver's license number or state ID number. Are we doing that? Yes, we do that every single day with our voter registration. Are we maintaining that list? Yes, we're maintaining that list. When somebody dies, we pull them off. When somebody's released from prison, we add them back to the list. When somebody moves out of the state, we confirm that move. We remove them from the list. When we send an elections mail, like every Rhode Islander got in October and early November, and those letters come back undeliverable, we make those voters inactive. We are complying with all aspects of federal and state law.
0: We're talking with Secretary of State Greg Amore. There's just a conceptual misunderstanding here on the part of this Department of Justice, which, you know, belies common sense, obviously, but which, again, just kind of fits into the new reality, which is that it is an arm of the president as opposed to an independent authority evaluating law, the Constitution, for its net worth. You're looking at this you're looking at this as a heavy arm on you.
2: The greater issue is this is all intended to sow doubt around the upcoming midterm elections. Right, the more they throw at the wall around elections officials aren't doing their job, we're suing for this information. This is to build a narrative around the next rigged election, according to the president. That's really what this is about. And you're right, they are a definitive arm of the office of the president because they've lost every suit related to elections. They are the losingest law firm in the United States of America. That's a sad thing to say about the Department of Justice.
0: That's I don't know if you came up with that one yourself. That's pretty good.
2: But I use it a lot.
0: Yeah. What is this is such a clear arm on, you know, or foot on the neck attempt for states, specifically blue states. But tell me, where does this actually stand in terms of legal review? Are we at the courts on this particular matter? Has this been tested already?
2: No, we are not. We are in the courts in regard to the lawsuit that attempted to compel us to deliver the private information. That has been dismissed by the federal court in Rhode Island, the First District. Judge McElroy called it a fishing expedition. It's been dismissed everywhere. And now the Department of Justice is appealing that. So this is separate from that, but it's just another attempt to get at what they wanted from that first letter to have us compel, and then lawsuit to have us compel to be compelled to deliver that information. And you know, some states have done so. Rhode Island law does not allow me to do so, even if I wanted to. And we believe, and I think we're on firm footing because of these lawsuits. And the outcomes of the lawsuits, that federal law doesn't allow us to do that.
0: Why then, other than political compatibility, do other states comply?
2: Yeah, I think it's political compatibility, right? Texas delivered their entire voter list to the alien verification system. So prior to the Department of Justice seeking that information, they voluntarily handed it over. 18.5 million Texas voters on that list. When they reviewed it, they came up with 7,000 possible non-citizens. When they started to pull those non-citizens off the voter rolls, they found a large majority of those were actual citizens, and they were disenfranchising those. That number goes even lower when you talk about people not just registered, but who actually voted. That's lower than 200. That number is 0.0008% of the Texas voter list. And that's because all states do the maintenance that I referred to before. This is just not real. It's just not real. But the president has been talking about it since he lost the election, and he has followers that believe it, like they believe in religion, without evidence. And so we are where we are.
0: We're talking about the Secretary of State, Greg Amore. I think that, you know, the narrative obviously has been well established and reestablished by the president that he had been screwed over in 2020, and he's going to do everything he can to prevent this. Every time he seems to go to court on any level, it seems that he comes up empty. But the difficulty, I think, for everyday Americans to try to navigate through this whole thing and understand it is that when certain states comply with some of these demands. I mean, it's not 1860, but it puts us in a place where we kind of feel like we're running two countries here. It sets the table, I guess, when, as you use an example, Texas complies and you don't, or Massachusetts doesn't, or New York doesn't, and all that. It sets the table for what you were indicating, which is an argument that our portion of the election's rigged.
2: I guess what heartens me is that seven Republican-led states also did not comply based on their clear understanding of the law. So this is not an all and none situation. There are Republican states like Utah and Iowa that have said no. This is against state law and federal law, and this private information is not to be distributed. And the role of the president in administrating elections is absolutely zero. So we're not alone. This is not completely partisan.
0: Tell me what we're doing, if anything, differently in this election season through the Board of Elections and your office to secure, defend against allegations, tighten up, discipline the election process.
2: About 60%+ of our mail ballot applications are requested online. So you have to plug in your driver's license number and all your information. That was not the case with the paper request. It now is the case. The General Assembly passed that law on our behest and the Board of Elections' behest to tie those two things together. So everybody requesting a mail ballot not only has a signature verification on the paper side, but there's also a driver's license number as far as the online process, or a social security number as far as the paper process. So that's one new part of the process that I think makes it more secure and gives people peace of mind about who's applying for mail ballots.
0: Okay, so that's you know, at least one example. But look, we know that the president is trying to make arguments for voter ID. Well, we already complied.
2: We have it. Correct. Mail ballots are not accepted after Election Day except for military and overseas, so we're already in that right. Boat as well.
0: And then comes this discussion of
2: ballot, right?
0: I'm sorry.
2: We use paper ballots here in Rhode Island. We do a risk limiting audit after the election to determine if the machine count equals the hand count, the randomly selected hand count. We do a whole host of things to make sure our elections are secure and fair.
0: The end game, though, for the White House and the president is to test the citizenship of voters. And yep. This whole proof of citizenship thing, which is just a, you know, for anybody, I think, who has any common sense on this, is a complete overreach, still hangs out there. We're in this latest request and this battle that you have going on acutely right now, does that issue play?
2: Yeah, I mean, it's at the forefront of what the Department of Justice is requesting. Make sure that everyone on your voter list is eligible. And what are you doing to ensure that? And then all of the laws that we talked about earlier ensure that. The idea that we are connected to Social Security numbers, driver's license numbers, and the idea that there is an attestation from the registrant who is saying, I am an American citizen. And that the penalties around that are severe. It's a felony. It's potential deportation. And then let's think about the common sense aspect of this, Dan. Who is going to risk their freedom? Who's going to risk deportation for one vote in a Cumberland school committee election? I mean, it's absurd on its face. And then when you add to it all the checks and cross checks around this, it's a problem that does not exist. It's a created problem by someone who is still upset that he lost an election.
0: Yeah. What is your projection of what Election Day is going to look like here in September in terms of, I don't know, the intensity, the scrutiny, the pressure that each and every state are going to be under here?
2: Yeah, I don't know if it'll manifest itself in the primary election, but certainly in the general election, there are going to be federal monitors around the country who are coming into polling locations in various states and monitoring elections. We have not been identified as one of those, but Massachusetts has, and that's fine. That, you know, you want transparency, you want people to witness the system. But I think what I'm most concerned about, and I think what I hear from my colleagues around the nation, is not necessarily during the election, but post-election during the certification process. That is when there's a fear that the federal government may intervene and try to seize ballots and seize machines and create chaos before there is a certification. I don't anticipate that will happen, but I don't count it out either. And so that's I think where I'm feeling the intensity around conversations with elections administrators.
0: Have you forecast the custody issue there? And, you know, what is the do not pass go speed route to the judge, right, to be able to protect those documents?
2: We have tabletopped all of this in coordination with the attorney general and attorneys generals around the state, around the country, as well as elections officials. We've done it here. We've done it at a national level. We're trying to imagine the worst possible scenarios and how we would respond. There's been.
0: Yeah. Well, I'm glad you're on top of it. You sound like you are. And this response, I think, is wholly appropriate. Anything local? I only got a minute here, a couple minutes here. Anything local as we hit this deadline for signatures and like that you've heard of? We need to know about. Anything stand out, or is everything smooth sailing?
2: So far, so good. And the local clerks in the canvassing offices are working extraordinarily hard to make sure they're verifying the nomination papers. And then we will count to make sure those counts are accurate. And then we'll have a ballot that we make up of the candidates that have qualified. But so far, so good.
0: All right. And in general, your acid level in your tummy.
2: You have to register by August 10th for this primary, by the way, and I want to put that out there. If you're going to register or change party affiliation, that has to happen by August 10th.
0: Gotcha.
2: That is the
0: All
2: deadline.
0: Right. Great to point that out. What's your acidity level in terms of this election right now? You feeling okay that this thing is going to go without a major hitch?
2: Yeah, I mean, there's always errors. It's a human business. There's always some technical glitches, but for the most part, we're very comfortable with the preparation, and I know the cities and towns and the Board of Elections have prepared for this. And so we'll respond accordingly when there are issues, and hopefully those are minor, and we'll get them straightened out. I hope people become engaged, because this whole experiment does not work unless people show up.
0: Yeah, I get it. Mr. Secretary of State, thanks. Hey, stay out of jail, will you? I'll do
2: my best. Thank you.
0: Enjoy the summer. Thank you. We'll headlines. We'll come back and talk about it. Stay with us.
3: ABC News, I'm Chuck Sievertson. At least 31 states are reporting cases of a single-cell parasite stomach bug. It causes frequent and long-lasting diarrhea. This does not necessarily mean all the stomach bug cases are related to the same source. ABC News medical contributor Dr. Alok Patel.
4: Part of the issue is the lag time. When you get infected, it can be up to 2 weeks before you see symptoms, so it's hard for people to then backtrack and figure out where the source was.
3: No product has been identified yet as a suspected source. The U.S. is on pace to break its own measles record for the second year in a row, over 2,200 infections across 40 states, says the CDC. Demanding a transparent investigation, the family of the Mississippi teen whose body was found off a barrier island. Nolan Wells was last seen July 4th celebrating the holiday with friends. A royal source confirms to ABC News that for the first time in 4 years, Britain's King Charles and Camilla met today with Meghan and Harry and the grandkids. This is ABC News.
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5: Your inbound between Route 10 and 95 is stop and go. Same goes for 195 East from 95 to the Washington Bridge. 195 West between Fall River Ave and Broadway is a 10-minute ride. Same goes for 95 North from Jefferson Boulevard to 195. 95 South between the Lonsdale Ave on-ramp and Branch Ave is where you'll see the brake lights. 146 South between Admiral Street and 95 is stop and go. It's slow 95 North between the Route 4 North Merge and 295. I'm John Laurenti with you right now, traffic.
1: from the Seascape Yard Guard Weather Center.
6: Cloudy and humid tonight, low 64 to 68. Partial sunshine tomorrow, high Saturday 84. Tomorrow night, low 57 to 62, and the high Sunday 84. 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
19: A better life with Dr. Sanjay Gupta.
20: They say consistency is key, but sometimes you just gotta switch it up. A new study out of Harvard School of Public Health found that varying your exercise routine could add years to your life. What exercise someone did didn't matter much. What did matter was that all the exercises together worked all the muscle groups in their body. Now, an added benefit to changing things up is it can help you push through the plateau effect. That's when your body gets so efficient at doing something that you actually stop getting better at it. And we know from previous research that specializing in any one sport at a young age can make someone actually more prone to injury. And as experts we talk to point out, even elite athletes switch up things with their workouts, making sure to target strength, cardio, flexibility, balance, and doing that every single week. I'm Dr. Sanjay Gupta, helping you live a better life.

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9: This is all intended to sow doubt around the upcoming midterm elections, right? The more they throw at the wall around elections officials aren't doing their job, we're suing for this information. This is to build a narrative around the next rigged election, according to the president. That's really what this is about. And you're right. They are a definitive arm of the office of the president because they've lost every suit related to elections. They are the losingest law firm in the United States of America. That's a sad thing to say about the Department of Justice.
10: That's Greg Amore, our Secretary of State. Kind of chomping at the bit to make sure everybody knows that he's being peppered by the Department of Justice to really kind of, you know, run their own version of voter registration. And, you know, this is something that's happening across the country. There are some compliant red states, but as he pointed out, there are half a dozen non-compliant red states who are saying, wait a second, this is, check the Constitution. This is our job, not yours. It is quite something that our own Department of Justice has become Donald Trump's Department of Justice in ways that are, I mean, flamboyant, just undisputed, bending, rewriting, purposely misinterpreting, interpreting. All of this is just, it would be shocking if we weren't so buried with this whole notion of election integrity that comes from this president on a nonstop basis. So I don't know what I expect you to necessarily say about it. But if you have something to say about it, please, 438-9776, 438-WPRO. Email me at dan@630wpro.com. You know, the simple question, and it's not a bad one. The simple question is, you know, are you still confident in the integrity of our elections here, both in Rhode Island and in Massachusetts? My answer is yeah. Yeah. I don't know how to speak for states out of the region. But I think for the most part, judges, no matter where they're from, seem to understand, you know, this crossover conflict, this crash of the party when it comes to election authority. And, you know, you very well could see a bunch of states, hopefully not us, you know, running into a judge saying, hey, they're trying to muscle us here for, you know, information, for... They're trying to, you know, take authority over documentation. all of that. And you can hear the Secretary of State, who, you know, pretty calmly and quickly suggested that, yeah, we've already played. It's as if this is the crazy thing that's going on right now in this country, amongst many crazy things that Donald Trump has brought to the table. You can talk about policy and things that you think have been, you know, overdue and blah, blah, blah, and da, da, da, and blah, blah, blah. But understand that this president has put the federal government at complete odds with so many states, misinterpreted the Constitution, and put us in a situation here where we're fighting over different applicable sets of rules. You know, we've never had this except since, you know, he got into this business. And for some reason, the narrative early on was, okay, our elections are imperfect, which they are, because perfection is impossible. The infinitesimal variation of accuracy is actually quite amazing. But we're going to, you know, forever now have this dispute and this distrust that he has allowed to, he has purposely, you know, forced into the consciousness of America about the outcome of elections. And, you know, we've got these secretaries of state, you know, throughout the country who are doubling and tripling and quadrupling down in what is really kind of a war game preparation. So this is kind of the thought that I wanted to leave on the table here for conversation. Greg Amore is explaining to us, as our Secretary of State, his war game prep. I mean, where in our history have we had that? You know, when I suggested to him that it would be a quick sprint to a judge, should the Department of Justice demand documentation on election eve, election night, the day after the election, that kind of a thing, should it, you know, try to issue some kind of federal warrant against, you know, the pickup of a certain cardboard box somewhere, or, you know, whatever the hell they're looking to do and accomplish. You know, he's got a war game plan for which judge when and how quickly. And that is now the new stress test for our Secretary of State and just about every one of them. Crazy. Paul and Cranston, you're on WPRO. Hello.
4: Hey, Dan. I was listening to your segment with Greg Amore, very enlightening. But I just had a question for you, two questions, actually. Do you support voter ID? And
10: yes.
4: Do you believe that only citizens of the United States should vote in an election?
10: Yes. Yes and yes.
4: Okay. I appreciate it. I just curious to see what your position was. Thank you.
10: Yeah. Well, thank you. Of course. 438-9776, 438-WPR. But this president is not just looking for that. He's looking for a process of proof of citizenship. At least that's what the rhetoric has been. I think the practical reality is that the clock will run out on any kind of... We're not going to be dealing with that in this election. We're going to hear about how we should have had it, and we're going to see spotty DOJ interventions trying to assert that records and legitimate voter registration problems, you know, need to be contested. And votes need to be thrown out. You know, that's what we're going to get. And by the way, in the old days, if there was concern about the legitimacy of an election, the complaint would come from the candidate. The complaint would come from the party, which is fair. I think that vote was bad because of X. You know, generally, you find out when there's a fraud allegation, it's found to be minimal and non-consequential for an election outcome. But our history and any real, you know, all the way down to the hanging Chad, is about, you know, a candidate who believes that they have been violated. You know, a party that believes their candidate has been violated. A party that believes it as an entity has been violated. And then you've got a system through, you know, circuits of boards of elections, secretaries of state, that respond in each of the 50 states to whatever allegation concern comes up. That's not what we have here now. Now we have the Federal Department of Justice, which has historically, culturally, and constitutionally been an arbiter of good judgment as to whether something should be contested in court. Now just being the right hand of the President of the United States, busting balls. It's just, and these are the things that, you know, as you're sitting at the beach this weekend, you may want to mull over for a minute or two. I'm not asking you to jump in the ocean and drown. I'm not asking you to, you know, commit Harry Carey. I'm not asking you to, you know, bury yourself in the sand. I'm not asking you to, I don't know what I'm asking you to do. There needs to be an orientation, though, a foundational understanding amongst each of us that we're being manhandled on a false premise. And thankfully, for the most part, you know, we're electing people to Secretary of State positions that are pretty cued in on this. I mean, Nelly Gorbea was a smart egg. I mean, she ran for governor. It was the end of her career, at least for the time being. But she kind of got it. I mean, most of our secretaries of state have been, you know, pretty good at their jobs. It's not like it's a high-profile gig.

0: Hi, Dan. Just to comment on this whole situation with whether it's immigrants voting or voter fraud, none of that is happening the way that people are saying it is on this rampant scale. I think it was way under a tenth or even a hundredth of a percent of the likelihood of voter fraud. It's very, very, very rare. Even the Heritage Foundation says that on that and on immigrants who aren't citizens being voting in our elections. So this isn't about any of those issues. This is just about Trump being a sore loser, and he doesn't want to accept election results this November, in which he knows if things were fair that he would lose as bad as people are saying he will. And I'm just going to take another step further, just the one last point, which is if Democrats were really that good at rigging elections, I would like to ask people, including any supporters of Trump who are listening right now, why would Trump lose the election, but Democrats also lost House seats and underperformed in the Senate in 2020? Why would that happen if Democrats were so masterful at rigging and stealing the elections? Because that makes no sense to me. If we were as genius as people are making us out to be. So that's just what I wanted to say
1: Well,
0: quickly.
1: no, listen, it's a fair question, Michael. Thank you. 438-9776, 438-WDPRO. What is also just amazing about this whole thing is that, it was the 2020 election that was dirty, but not the 2024 election. Well, it was COVID, and there was a lot of mail-in balloting and all that kind of stuff, and that changed the complexion of everything. Well, COVID changed the complexion of everything in every way, shape, or form. I know I know it's like a bad dream, and a lot of us just want to put it behind us. And thankfully, we've had enough time since, I don't know, COVID calmed down, I guess is the way to say it, that we probably have semi-successfully, put a lot of that nightmare behind us. But there were a lot of things that were different. Why would our elections not follow suit? It doesn't mean that the diligence on our elections fell down. It's just that there was a preponderance of mail balloting, for the express reason that people weren't going out. So, I worry about this midterm in the general sense that, this president and the Department of Justice now, it's one thing for the president to just kind of wax on, right? Just kind of bleed on about, what's unfair, what was rigged, and that kind of thing. It's another thing to have the Department of Justice in front of that, in front of the election day, needling every Secretary of State, demanding information that the courts have already, by precedent, said, you really don't have a right to do it. And we're not running two simultaneous election authorities here. There's a Federal Election Commission, sure, but there's no federal authority on elections. The states are the authority on the elections. The states have to comply with federal election laws, but the states are responsible to deliver with the best diligence possible the most accurate election result. Period. I mean, it's if this president never went to class. Anywho, have some faith that we've got, competent and talented, people from one state to the next, who are, laser focused on these laws and the strategies to protect them and to protect the integrity of our vote. But, don't keep your head in the sand about the constant pressure that's coming from not just the rhetoric out of the Oval Office, but the arm of justice in this country, which is, on his flank, working every single day to till, corrupted and polluted ground underneath these elections.

0: really bad. So stay tuned. Be vigilant. All those things. All right. Good conversation with the Secretary of State. Appreciate that. We'll leave that conversation open if you'd like at 438-9776. But there's so much more to do. Stay with us.
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0: All right, we're coming up on 4 o'clock news time. In the meantime, speaking about elections, Lana Bonanno Folks has a new ad out. And then there's this controversy that seems to pop up every time CNBC decides to rate us in terms of business rankings. For some reason, we cannot get out of their particular cellar. That's C-E-L-L-A-R. We will talk about that and a whole lot more when we come back. Stay with us.
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17: From ABC News, I'm Chuck Severson. It's over for the moment, the several days long preliminary hearing for the man accused of killing Charlie Kirk, the conservative activist. Prosecutors aim to show they have enough evidence against Tyler Robinson to go to trial. ABC News legal analyst Brian Buckmeyer.
18: There's a lot of evidence being presented that you don't necessarily need to prove their case at this threshold. Namely, I would talk about the video with Twig, Tyler Robinson's romantic partner. We don't typically see those, but the prosecution is putting out a very strong case, I think not just for the judge, but also for the public to show what kind of evidence they have against Tyler Robinson.
17: The hearing will resume September 1st for final arguments. The break is for attorneys to write legal briefs. Demanding a transparent investigation, the family of the Mississippi teen whose body was found off of Barrier Island. Nolan Wells was last seen on July 4th celebrating the holiday with friends. Wells' mother.
19: We just want to know.
4: We just want to know what happened and why our baby didn't come home.
17: Family's attorney says Wells' friends took his phone when they left Horn Island. Mexican officials say they will file criminal complaints over deaths of its citizens in ICE custody or as part of immigration enforcement. This after the fatal shooting of a Mexican national by federal agents in Houston claiming self-defense. ABC's Jay O'Brien.
11: The Washington Post now reporting migrants who were in the car with Salgado Araujo through statements given to their lawyer dispute key parts of ICE's narrative. One writing, it is impossible for them to say that they were going to get run over. There were no officers in front of or behind the vehicle. They were on the sides.
17: The Department of Homeland Security admits that he was not the intended target. A royal source tells ABC News that for the first time in 4 years, Britain's King Charles and Camilla saw their grandkids as they also met today with Meghan and Harry. You're listening to ABC News.
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15: Good afternoon. I'm Dan Paquette in the NBC 10 newsroom with your headlines on WPRO. Providence police have arrested four people in connection with a shooting at a pop-up party. Five people were shot in an empty lot near Acorn Street and Harris Ave early Monday morning. All the victims are okay. Three of the suspects are 19 years old. One is 18, and they will be in court today for an arraignment. The man who died in a motorcycle crash this morning in Providence has been identified as 38-year-old Anthony Biancata of Fall River. The crash happened just after 11 last night on 195 West near the South Main Street exit. Police say he lost control on the exit ramp and hit a concrete barrier. Finally, former Fall River Mayor Jaisal Correa is expected to be released from custody. He's been on community confinement since last August. That means he's either at a halfway house or home on house arrest. Correa was sentenced to 6 years in prison on corruption charges back in 2021. More news coming up on NBC.
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19: A better life with Dr. Sanjay Gupta.
20: They say consistency is key, but sometimes you just gotta switch it up. A new study out of Harvard School of Public Health found that varying your exercise routine could add years to your life. What exercise someone did didn't matter much. What did matter was that all the exercises together worked all the muscle groups in their body. Now, an added benefit to changing things up is it can help you push through the plateau effect. That's when your body gets so efficient at doing something that you actually stop getting better at it. And we know from previous research that specializing in any one sport at a young age can make someone actually more prone to injury. And as experts we talk to point out, even elite athletes switch up things with their workouts, making sure to target strength, cardio, flexibility, balance, and doing that every single week. I'm Dr. Sanjay Gupta, helping you live a better life.
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9: 610 connector inbound between Route 10 and 95 is stop and go. Same goes for 195 east from 95 to the Washington Bridge. 195 west from Fall River Ave to Taunton Ave is a 10-minute ride. Same goes for 95 north from Jefferson Boulevard to 195. Route 1 north after Saugatucket Road to Bridgetown Road, going to take you 5. Same goes for 146 south between Branch Ave and 95. Route 4 north from Stony Lane to 95 is 15 minutes. 195 east from 140 to Penniman Street is slow. It's sluggish 95 north between Route 2 and the Cohasset Road overpass. I'm John Laurenti with you right now traffic.
6: From the Seascape Yard Guard Weather Center.
25: Cloudy and humid tonight, low 64 to 68. Partial sunshine tomorrow, high Saturday 84. Tomorrow night, low 57 to 62. And the high Sunday 84. With WPRO's exclusive AccuWeather, I'm Andy Robb.
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26: We don't get fooled again.
0: All right, here we go. Let's get into this. CNBC just took a big... let's just say they just moved their bowels on the state of Rhode Island once again.

0: All right, so, you know, I was just browsing through some of the rationale for Ohio, as an example, being at the top of the business rankings at CNBC. CNBC puts this state ranking thing out, and we are at the bottom or near bottom all the time. And it is just, it becomes political fodder in a way that just seems to be a chronic broken record. But at some juncture, I'm not suggesting that there isn't always opportunity for improvement. I'm not suggesting that we can't, you know, take a look at tax structure and create opportunities and investments on a, you know, fire sale basis to jumpstart, you know, some economic growth. But there have been near 40,000 jobs added in the McKee administration time period to this employment base. And I don't know how and where that comes up or gets calculated in the CNBC rankings. But there's a part of me that, listen, I am not a complacent individual. I am not a non-competitor. I don't feel good about us being at the bottom of a ranking of anything that has, you know, some perception of success, virtue, you know, quality of life, all those things. I do wonder about the importance of reliance on these kinds of lists. Now look, there are gadfly lists out there. I would imagine that most of us would agree that CNBC, at least from a programming point of view, is an established, credible business channel, stock and bond, strategic, you know, fertile content cable channel. So I'm not going to downgrade, belittle, or suggest that CNBC is a joke or not worthy of attention or doesn't bring credibility to the table. You know, there are certain publications, electronic and digital, old-fashioned magazine, newspaper, that still have credibility over the course of time, and I'm going to suggest that CNBC is one of them. So then I think you have to start to think, what is it about these lists that causes Rhode Island to just not be able to necessarily move up? I don't have the answers to that question yet, but it came out today. You know, Ohio is America's top state for business in 2026. The headline is capping years-long rise with first number one finish. And listen, the governor there, Mike DeWine, I've always thought is a really sharp guy. He's a Republican. And, you know, for the most part, he's an institutional Republican, by the way. He's not a Trump Republican. You know, Mike DeWine he might have been the governor. I don't exactly remember, but he might have been the governor, or he was a certain statewide, you know, player back when I went to school in Ohio. I'm a graduate of the University of Dayton, and I graduated with the class of 83. I graduated in December of 82, half a semester early, because I wanted to get a jump on things. But I'm not sure I would recommend that, by the way, to your kids. You know, soak up, you know, if you're going to spend all that money, soak up the college experience if you can, the entire way. Anywho, so Ohio is number one, and we're what, 48? And it always becomes you know, political weaponry for opponents challenging incumbents, especially when it comes to the governor's race. Because while we are politically, culturally governor-centric, we are less so in the practical application of our governance. And so what happens is, you know, incumbents try to deflect, reflect on, you know, some common sense discussion, interpretation of these poll results, these lists. And their challengers come in and say, well, you're doing it all wrong. You've been screwing the pooch on this thing for a long time. And when I get in there, we're going to shake this thing up. And inevitably, it ain't going to happen. It feels like a team that never gets out of the cellar. And the promise is that you're going to have some kind of, you know, rise to championship from a challenging gubernatorial candidate, say in this particular cycle with Helena folks. So I don't know why I'm having trouble with my here it is. Here is a press release that I'm going to read to you from Helena Foulkes, who, of course, is running for governor in the Democratic primary, former CBS executive, right? Today, CNBC released its best states for business list. In it, Rhode Island's economy ranked 50th out of 50, while still ranking as the fifth most expensive place to live. Folks for Governor Communications Director Angelica Pellegrino reacted with the following statement. Quote, isn't a surprise that Rhode Island's economy ranks dead last of all 50 states under Dan McKee's leadership. If he isn't driving away our largest employers, he's attacking them on TV in a desperate attempt to save his political career. Dan McKee has been governor for 6 years. In that time, Rhode Island families have been priced out of owning a home, and our roads and bridges rank among the worst in the country. Rhode Islanders deserve better, and they'll get a governor who gets the Ocean State's economy growing for working Rhode Islanders when Helena wins this election. All right, let's break this down for a second. This idea that, you know, we've been priced out of owning a home. Explain to me how Rhode Island has been an aberration in what has been pretty well understood to be a regional and national housing expense reality. Who's buying a home around Metro Boston? Only people with significant six-figure incomes. Not barely, but significant. We are a growing bedroom real estate community, and the more we have commuter access, like the rail out of Pawtucket and the like, the better we will become. We have certain issues here when it comes to changing that dynamic. Now, I didn't plan on talking about this, and this is kind of like an off ramp, and I don't have the story up in front of me. It just dawns on me that I didn't even tell Bill about this that in our preparation, because it's been almost a rainy day conversation because I didn't find it urgent. But I was reading the Valley Breeze, my calculation is kind of like the Bible of Northern Rhode Island when it comes to newspapers and the like. And they had this story, I think, two editions ago, they're weekly, about Wilbur Road in Lincoln and this development project that is proposed for Wilbur Road. And, you know, interestingly, Wilbur Road is the overpass, a section of Wilbur Road is over 146. And that's where that dude with the Trump flag is always, you know, waving his Trump flag. I haven't seen him much lately, but, you know, maybe I'm just missing him. Maybe it's on different routes, different schedules and the like. But this story, Bill's on his game here because he just posted it for me. This story is about the current residents on Wilbur Road, which is kind of this windy, rural flavor to suburban Lincoln Town Road. The people have acreage and, they worked hard to get it and all that kind of thing. And they're all ticked off that there's all this condo and housing unit, affordable housing, but shared market price housing going along with it. And I looked at some of the diagrams in the Valley Breeze store and I thought, well, they look pretty sharp. But, it was in the neighborhood of some, maybe 100 or 200 people came to a meeting and they were, screaming bloody murder about this proposal. And I remember saying to myself, I got to fit that in to this constant conversation we're having about housing. Because it's another not my backyard type of thing. There is, if you've been a regular and loyal listener to the show, that I have been, laughing when I can muster up the sense of humor, but screaming most of the time about the dichotomy that exists between housing start legislation and political viability in the communities. Nobody wants new housing starts in Rhode Island anywhere, period. Nobody. So when you see this jerkwater ad that Helena Folks ran, version one or two, where she's promising 20,000 new living units in Rhode Island in her first tenure as governor, you should belly laugh your way to the bar over that one. She is full of manure. It's easy to say, well, we got a housing problem and housing starts and housing costs. And then you see the CNBC component, housing is a big part of this whole thing, right? We have no land except in the western part of the state, and that is protected on a NIMBY basis even more ferociously than the people on Wilbur Road in Lincoln. We bought in the country and we demand to live in it. It's everywhere. I remind you about what happened in Johnston. That dirty mayor literally came in and in order to thwart a 250-unit complex, decided he would, propose taking his entire town hall, police and fire, and move it to that location simply to get rid of the potential, oh my God, maybe some black people are going to be living there, riffraff. And it was all telegraphed by one zoning official talking about not wanting Chad Brown to infiltrate into Johnston. This is all over the human condition everywhere in America, personified and perfected here in Rhode Island. So I will tell you that as you go down the categories of the CNBC rankings, you will find that there are some practical impossibilities that are in place here to climb the ranking. You can't get there from here. And if you're programming the state simply to try to get yourself up two or three notches in the CNBC ranking, you're just barking up the wrong tree. Unfortunately, the political reality, especially when it comes to election time, is that this gets thrown at you. So there's a couple of other things about the Ohio condition that you should know that CNBC points out as part of its number one ranking. I'll tell you about that in a second. Let me get you around town. 423.
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0: It's
2: 610 connector inbound between Route 10 and 95 is stop and go. Same goes for 195 east from 95 to the Washington Bridge. 195 west from Fall River Ave to Taunton Ave is a 10-minute ride. Same goes for 95 north from Jefferson Boulevard to 195. Route 1 north after Saugatucket Road to Bridgetown Road, going to take you 5. Same goes for 146 south between Branch Ave and 95. Route 4 north from Stony Lane to 95 is 15 minutes. 195 east from 140 to Penniman Street is slow. It's sluggish 95 north between Route 2 and the Cohasset Road overpass. I'm John Laurenti with you right now, traffic.
0: Let me note for you real quickly here something that CNBC right up on Ohio says. And by the way, I have no bias against Ohio. I enjoyed my time there. And I will tell you that Ohio is a very, very interesting place in that it is kind of a melting pot of everyday American living because it doesn't feel exactly the same way. And Cleveland feels like North Jersey. Dayton feels like Louisville. There's a, you know, Columbus is kind of a hybrid of both of them. Toledo is a place I wouldn't necessarily recommend, but maybe it's improved. Cincinnati is kind of a cool metro, but it's a little bit more sophisticated in its kind of culture than Dayton to the north, which feels more like Kentucky to the south of Cincinnati. That dynamic is explainable only by people who live in Ohio, at least if you only have a couple minutes. But one of the things that they write about here on CNBC's website about Ohio is the following. Ohio ranks number one for infrastructure, the most important category under this year's top state methodology. Okay? More than 143 million people live within a day's drive of Ohio, affording Ohio companies better access to markets than any other state. More than 143 million people live within a day's drive of Ohio. Well, we have a million people. And within a day's drive of Rhode Island, to Rhode Island, we don't have 143 million. Now, you may say, well, New York State, you know, blah, blah, da, da, da. But, you know, just do the math. We don't have a third of that. Never mind our core, you know, drivability. So there's no freaking way under CNBC's methodology that we'll ever get out of the cellar when infrastructure and access to markets and millions of Americans is an essential component of the calculation. What's Helena Folks going to do about that? Nothing. Zero. Nada. So it's like, come on, man. David, you're on WPRO at 438 WPRO. Hello.
3: Yeah. Hey, Dan. You know, there was a book written after the Katrina hurricane. It was by Naomi Klein called The Shock Doctrine. And thinking about your comment a few minutes ago about there's no place to put 20,000 houses, this book described how in the FEMA aid intentionally never showed up and black mold got so spread throughout New Orleans and the surrounding parishes that they had to tear down houses. And so I noticed that Trump, in order to punish Rhode Island for being green, blue, he's refused to give FEMA aid. And in fact, there's court action about that, telling him he damn well better. But the black mold spread. So housing is a problem in Rhode Island. And the idea that the NIMBYs, the purpose of the book was to show that there was intentional sabotage of the economy so that fat cats could come in and buy up everything. And so when you're talking about Rhode Island, after the destruction of the terrible weather of a year or so ago, the idea that Trump is actually actively trying to do the same. And so I'm just wondering if you've taken that into the factor.
0: It's interesting. Do me a favor, David, email me when you get a chance, a link to what you're reading, and I'll react to it. It sounds like it's a contemplative bit of information, and you know, I want to digest your thought on that, so thank you. 438-9776-438-WPRO. Email me at dan@630wpro.com. But you know, look, there's nothing lower in terms of hanging fruit in a statewide political campaign, specifically for governor, than a repetitively dismal CNBC business ranking. The fruit hangs no lower. It's funny. You talk about the power of incumbency, and it can be significant, you know. And you can judge whether or not you think our governor is adequately using his incumbency to his advantage. I think in some ways, yes, very much, and in some ways, no, not at all. But there's nothing easier than being the opponent when the old CNBC ranking comes around. Telephone number is 438-9776-438-WPRO. You know, what do you buy here next?
4: ABC News, I'm Chuck Sievertson. With the verdict on Main Street about the economy mixed, depending on who you ask, on Wall Street, by comparison, the major indexes closed higher. The S&P 500 index's fourth winning week in the last five. Where storms have caused flooding, emergency responders are looking for 10 to 17 people in the water after a building collapsed at a campground in Missouri, according to local officials. ABC News chief meteorologist Ginger Zee.
5: In Iron and Reynolds County, Missouri, they've got people needing rescue at campgrounds. They've had 6 to 10 inches of rain fall in just a couple of hours.
4: Machinery with hoses can be seen at the reflecting pool in front of the Lincoln Memorial in Washington. No confirmation if it's to drain the pool. The several days long preliminary hearing for the man accused of killing Charlie Kirk, the conservative activist, is over until September 1st. Prosecutors aim to show that they have enough evidence against Tyler Robinson to go to trial. This is ABC News.
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2: Route 4 North between Stony Lane and 95 is a 10-minute ride. Same goes for 95 North between Jefferson Boulevard and 195. You're looking at 15, 195 West from Fall River Ave to Taunton Ave. 195 East from 95 to the Washington Bridge is stop and go. Same goes for the 610 connector inbound between Route 10 and 95. 195 East from 140 to Penniman Street is slow. 95 North from Route 2 to 295, going to take you 5. Same goes for 95 South from Smithfield Ave to 195. I'm John Laurenti with you right now, traffic.
1: From the Seascape Yard Guard Weather Center.
6: Cloudy and humid tonight, low 64 to 68. Partial sunshine tomorrow, high Saturday 84. Tomorrow night, low 57 to 62. And the high Sunday 84. 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
19: A better life with Dr. Sanjay Gupta.
20: By age 35, two-thirds of American men will experience some degree of noticeable hair loss. And by age 50, about 85% of men will have significantly thinning hair. That's according to the American Hair Loss Association. Now, one dermatologist explained that hair loss can either be genetic or it can be triggered by stress, illness, surgery, medications, major life events. No matter the cause, a lot of men, understandably, are frustrated by hair loss because it seems like a loss of control. You can take great care of your scalp by all sorts of expensive lotions and potions, but that might not matter. There are some tried and true medications that might work, like minoxidil or finasteride. But another solution is just shaving it off, and I've heard more and more how liberating this can be for a lot of guys. That's the ultimate control of their appearance. I'm Dr. Sanjay Gupta, helping you live a better life.

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4: 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Email me at dan@630wpr.com. Great to have you in on this summer Friday afternoon. So we're talking about this CNBC business ranking in Rhode Island being 48th. It's funny. Go Local Prov takes a shot at you know, the McKee administration, but more Rhode Island in general, saying it's been 20 straight years that we've been hovering around 48. By the way, how long has the governor been the governor? Six? Yeah. And I show you that Ohio's number one, and one of the things that they point out to in terms of their formula is, you know, access to markets and population. Ohio is dead smack in the middle of the Midwest, as I think many of you know. You know, it's kind of like a mid-Atlantic, you know, Midwestern. If you believe that Iowa is the Midwest, well, you need to look at Ohio as, you know, it's borders Pennsylvania, Michigan, Kentucky. It's the beginning of the Midwest. It's like the gateway of the Midwest, right? But it has access to 143 million people. We don't. I have to tell you, one of the things that's really kind of funny about when I moved here more than a quarter century ago, I moved here from Western Massachusetts. I was talking about this with a friend of mine who came down to the Northeast Amateur to watch his nephew play golf, an old friend of mine. And we walked the golf course and we were talking about the ride down. And he says, yeah, man, I got down here in about an hour and 15 minutes. I said, yeah, it's called 146. It's easy. He said, yeah. He says, yeah, I always kind of get, you know, surprised that it's so easy to get down here. I said, dude, I got people in my wife's family in Western Massachusetts that still have never been here. They know of Musquamicket. Sometimes, you know, once out of every 5 years, they go to Musquamicket, and it's like, going to California. For some reason, it's like the Twilight Zone to get off the pike at 146. But I say that because there's, you know, we have a million people, and we access, you could draw a population map. But Ohio is in the middle of a cross-section of transportation, interstate roads, and cities that makes that 143 million much more fertile. So, you know, on that criteria, we're never going to move on that. It's just never going to happen. But there are other, and of course, you know, Helena, folks, it's so easy for her to just, because this is what, listen, look, if I was strategizing for a campaign and the CNBC report came out, that's exactly what I would be doing. I'd be talking about how McKee is, you know, a country bumpkin and, you know, blah, blah, blah, blah, blah, blah, blah, blah, blah. I will, making it difficult here for the McKee administration is this threaded needle that they are trying to accomplish, which I feel so strongly about this that I sound like a broken record. I just feel like it is so, so much of a mistake for the McKee administration to be gunning for Helena, folks, and CVS in the way that they are doing. Because I just think the return on investment is so minimal. There is a return on investment. Oh, you know what? She was in control when the opioids thing. See, blah, blah, blah, blah, blah, blah, blah, blah, blah, blah, blah, blah. But what most people hear is picking on CVS, right? And what has not happened is you got these ads running, right? You got these ads running, And now we've got business leaders across the state who have asked the McKee campaign to stop picking on CVS. Now who are they with? I'm guessing Helena folks. But you get into this situation where they're trying to create this notion of, hey, listen, there are Red Sox. You can't pick on our Red Sox. You can't be from, and positioning the governor as just being a bad player in the dugout, right? And a bad fan. And I just don't know how the McKee campaign thinks it's going to wire this. I just think it's one of the I really do believe this, and I'm not trying to instigate anything here. I just think this is the most confounding and frustrating and ill thought out strategy on the part of the people in his campaign who think that you got to tear down Helena folks because of her CEO or near CEO or pseudo CEO relationship at CVS with all of this. This stuff doesn't matter to most people. And it's easy to deflect to say, you're picking on CVS. And now CVS is added in. CVS is, all right, I've had enough of this. And they added a comment, a defensive comment yesterday. And it's just not worth the return on investment. The work that the governor has done is so worthy, I think, of there's such fertility in his work and the team's work on so many levels that this chip away thing at Helena folks and her CVS role and opioids and all that kind of stuff. Ah, Jesus. You know what? I get that you think she's a phony and a fraud. And I get the blah, blah, blah, blah, blah. But the truth of the matter is that the collateral damage here has just not been well evaluated. So you take a CNBC ranking, and it's low-hanging fruit for them to say, hey, listen, we got a governor who's more worried about beating up our major employer than it is growing business. It's so simple for the D's and dumbs constituents out there who don't pay a lot of attention, you know, who are doing a good job raising their families and whatever, but who don't pay attention to the news, going, yeah, I don't know why he keeps picking on CVS. Yeah, I know she was the boss, but she couldn't be that bad. Meanwhile, our rankings suck. So, is that what is he doing? It's as if this campaign is running a strategy for only the ultra sophisticated voter. While they think they're actually lifting the unwitting constituents into a new awareness of how bad an egg she is. It's just so not worth it. I mean, Jesus. Now, listen. Do you know that we're 24th in U.S. News and World Report in terms of our overall culture, quality, life, and economy, and that we're 16th on economy alone? In a same kind of poll, just like CNBC, 50 states, we were 16 in economy. We were 46th in infrastructure amongst all of the things, which gave us a 24 overall rating. All we ever hear about in the media is the CNBC ranking. U.S. News and World Report had put us in the upper third. And I just got sent that. I'm not going to ignore it. It's very important. Bill, do you remember this coming out? I have a vague memory of some chatter about it back last summer. Do you?
0: Yeah. So what I found was from 2025, May of 2025, I found a press release, May 9th, 2025, on this U.S. World News Report.
4: From whom?
0: From the governor's office. But the 2025, a year and change ago. Not the one you're reading now, which is the 2026 list.
4: Oh, the U.S. News and World Report list is the 26 list that we're looking at right now? Were you talking about the CNBC report?
0: I'm sorry. The they're both contemporary. 2020. Everything that you're talking about is the most recent 2026 version of these lists.
4: Okay. Well, anyway, we're a top thirder in U.S. News and World Report. I swear to God, if I said, listen, on your life, you better find somebody at the Warwick Mall who knows about this ranking, you'd be dead man walking. Who knows about this? And by the way, making noise about it now is almost wasted energy. Because half the world out there is going to go, who's U.S. News and World Report again? Whereas TV-oriented folks say, oh, CNBC, that's the financial channel, right? You know, oh, and they got us 48th. Oh, okay. It's just one of these things where there's such a level of there's so much, what's the word I'm looking for? There's just so much predictability in the nonsense of all of this. And again, you know, the U.S. News and World Report thing, there was a press release back in July of last year. Okay. All right. Well, I'm now telling you that we were 24th overall and 16th in economy. How about that? Still 46th in infrastructure because we just don't rate very well. I don't know when the newest nuances of interstate highway improvements are going to raise Rhode Island's, you know, across the board in these kinds of polls, infrastructure rankings. You know, I know that there are infrastructure rankings out there that you can find that move us up. Our local roads are still a dilemma for a lot of people and a source of complaint. Legitimately so. I mean, it took forever to get Menden Road fixed. Now I think it's the greatest thing in the world because it's paved. I hope it sticks for 6 months. You know, John in North Smithfield, you're on WPRO. Hi.
5: Hey, how you doing, Dan?
4: Okay.
5: Yeah, I just want to say about the issue with the state. Yeah, I live on a state road, and I've had potholes after potholes after
4: potholes. What road do you live on?

0: understand. I can't even get a hold of TDI right now because I'm disabled right now, and nobody is running the state. So can you answer that question for me?
1: What do you mean? What do you mean nobody's running the state? You can't get a hold of the
0: I can't get a hold of TDI, or can I get a hold of RIDOT?
1: Well, you can call the Department of Transportation. They answer the phone. I've never tried to contact TDI specifically. Is that under another umbrella, or is there a TDI office? I'm not certain about that myself.
0: I've been trying to reach them for 4 weeks now. Nobody answers the phone.
1: What do you mean nobody answers the phone? It just rings?
0: It rings. You go through the quilt, and then all of a sudden it says, we can't answer your phone at this time. Could you help me with that issue?
1: Yeah, you know what? Do me a favor. Bill, do me a favor. John, thank you for your call. Don't hang up on John. Can you put John on hold during the break? Grab his number. I'll forward his name and number to the governor's office as a courtesy to him, because I don't know what's going on here. 438-9776, 438-WPRO. Email me at dan@630wpro.com. The point here is that, you know, during a political season, we're gonna get these kinds of you know, predictable weapons. And every incumbent for the last two decades with this CNBC ranking has had to fend off the 48th position. There are near 40,000 new jobs over the course of the McKee administration's work, FYI. Quonset sold out, you know, purring like a kitten down there. There are good things happening in a lot of different places. We have entrepreneurs that kind of operate on a kind of a stealth level. We have a kind of a community of entrepreneurial spirit that exists in this state. But it's as if, you know what it's like? It's like saying, okay, let me just pick a random school. We're going to take Burrillville High School and its sports program and match it to Ohio State. You know, it's like, maybe the disparity doesn't really work for you, but what I'm saying is, these state rankings are a tool to get you to read a publication. They don't stand necessarily as a litmus test for success. They are a liability to an incumbent candidate, and they are manna from heaven. And then you double up on Helena Folks being a CVS executive and seeing that the McKee campaign is doing nothing but lace her in her role at CVS. And while the governor, when if asked, will tell you, well, I'm not talking about the company. I'm talking about her role in the company. Guess what? That separation is conceptually a lot easier said than done when it comes to how the marketplace receives this whole deal. I find it very frustrating, you know, for the governor and for the state. Let's get you around town. Sorry, 455.
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3: Route 4 North between Stony Lane and 95 is a 10-minute ride. Same goes for 95 North between Jefferson Boulevard and 195. You're looking at 15, 195 West from Fall River Ave to Taunton Ave. 195 East from 95 to the Washington Bridge is stop and go. Same goes for the 610 connector inbound between Route 10 and 95. 195 East from 140 to Penniman Street is slow. 95 North from Route 2 to 295 going to take you 5. Same goes for 95 South from Smithfield Ave to 195. I'm John Laurenti with you right now, traffic.
1: And let me just say this real quick. I know I'm behind schedule here, but I just got sent this. This is the governor's statement, or the campaign statement, I'm not sure which, to the CNBC ranking yesterday. Quote, CNBC is one

0: several annual rankings, some with more transparent methodology than others, comparing the 50 states. U.S. and World Reports, for example, recently rated Rhode Island 24th best state overall and 16th in the economy category. Wallet Hub ranked Rhode Island 25th overall, and America's Dashboard recently ranked us a 14th. The more important message here is what my administration is doing to grow our economy and improve our quality of life. Since I've been governor, we have grown over 37,000 private sector jobs at a rate that's nearly double that of our pre-pandemic growth. We are closing the education gap with Massachusetts, making higher education more affordable, improving our infrastructure at the state and municipal level, and creating policies that support families and make health care more affordable and accessible. Okay. I guess that was the response from the McKee administration to this report. Well, I just saw it for the first time. If a tree falls in the woods and there's no one there, can I ask the deep question? Does it make any noise? Nathan, the markets in a minute.
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4: does it right.
0: All right, a couple minutes here to the top. I got some more thoughts on that, I can promise you. The Dow, let me see real quick, up almost 150, NASDAQ 75, the S&P 500 just over 30 points. Good finish to the week, Nathan?
5: Yes, and it was a good week. It was 13 out of 15 weeks the S&P has been positive now. That's a really good stretch, so wouldn't be surprising to see some pull back over the next month or two here for the S&P 500. But today was a big day because we had a foreign country go public on our public markets here. There was like SK Hynix was the name of the company. It was the largest foreign IPO ever in the U.S. The second would be Alibaba in China. They're a key supplier to NVIDIA, and they make these memory chips, like the little SD cards you put in your camera. Mm-hmm. A lot of those companies' stock prices have exploded this year. And it's funny because a couple of years ago, they weren't profitable at all, and now they're raking in the cash. It's just amazing how fast things move in the markets these days and the capital. Sometimes it can be dizzying.
0: Gotcha. Well, that's why you want to listen to Money Talk weeknights for more detail on that. Nathan, thank you. Have a great weekend. SoilFinancial.com, Nathan Beauvais, Donisoa Allard, and the team, contact them and know that when they're investing your money, they know all this stuff. SoilFinancial.com, 5 o'clock news time.
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6: From ABC News, I'm Chuck Sievertson. Breaking news, in a post on X, Graham Platner shared his letter to the Maine Secretary of State's office, the Democrat officially withdrawing from the state Senate race. Platner dogged by accusations of abuse from women, which he denies. More reaction to this week's fatal shooting of a Mexican national by a federal immigration officer in Houston claiming self-defense. A man the Department of Homeland Security says was not the original target. Houston Mayor John Whitmire.
7: We're not settling to wait for an FBI report. For all we know, could take a year. We want answers.
6: The man's family disputes. ICE claims that he used his vehicle to hit the unmarked car with federal agents inside. Mexican officials say they will file criminal complaints over deaths of its citizens in ICE custody or as part of immigration enforcement. The several days long preliminary hearing for the man accused of killing Charlie Kirk, the conservative activist, is over until September 1st. Prosecutors aim to show they have enough evidence against Tyler Robinson to go to trial. September 1st will be the final arguments. Until then, the lawyers will be working on their legal briefs. Where storms have caused flooding in the Midwest and East, emergency responders are looking for 10 to 17 people in the water after a building collapsed at a campground in Missouri, according to local officials. ABC News chief meteorologist Ginger Z.
4: In Iron and Reynolds County, Missouri, they've got people needing rescue at campgrounds. They've had 6 to 10 inches of rain fall in just a couple of hours. So what's happening here, we have training thunderstorms, meaning they're rolling over the exact same area over and over again. So if you've already had 6 to 10, and now you're going to try to add 3 to 5 inches, that's a big problem.
6: European Union demanding Facebook parent company Meta dismantle features it says make Facebook and Instagram addictive to users. 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
9: Good afternoon. I'm Dan Paquette in the NBC 10 newsroom with your headlines on WPRO. Massachusetts Governor Maura Healey has signed a $63.4 billion budget today without any vetoes. No raises to taxes or fees. $51 million will go to the state's rainy day fund, which should be at $8.2 billion by the end of the fiscal year. $1.73 billion, yes, billion with a B, goes to education, and $970 million for public transportation. Some knocked over candles accidentally lit a memorial on fire in Providence. Firefighters were on the scene at Florence Street earlier today. This is the memorial for a 7-year-old who was shot and killed in Providence back in 2024. She was sitting in a car with her dad and brother when it happened. She was not the intended target. Finally, a Providence nightclub forced to close after police responded to two incidents will reopen again. The Board of Licenses granted Lovera VIP Club on Broad Street permission to open fully back up today with no restrictions. Neighbors are not happy the club is reopening so soon, but the board says they're searching for a solution. The solicitor's office will now have to work with the club on drafting another solution, and if that one is not approved, there will be another hearing. More news coming up on...
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21: A better life with Dr. Sanjay Gupta.
22: A colleague of mine went to a meeting of the primetime seniors the other week. There are programs like this all over the country for people in their 60s, 70s, 80s, and beyond to stay active. It's not just something to keep older folks busy. It helps to keep their bodies in shape and their brains sharp. Showing up with a good attitude is a must, and research shows that having the right mindset actually does lead to better physical aging. So if you need some suggestions to boost your positivity, experts we talked to recommended focusing on goals, which can boost your confidence. Practice gratitude, they said. One of the seniors my colleague met told her that just waking up in the morning is, quote, better than the alternative. That's true. Focus on the things you can control. Diet and exercise, and very importantly, surround yourself with positive people, because that can be contagious. I'm Dr. Sanjay Gupta, helping you live a better life.
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2: 610 connector inbound between Route 10 and 95 is stop and go. Same goes for 195 East from 95 to the Washington Bridge. You're looking at a 15-minute ride, 195 West from Fall River Ave to Taunton Ave. 95 North from Jefferson Boulevard to 195, going to take you 10. Route 1 North after Saugatucket Road to Morsefield Road, going to take you a couple. Same goes for 1 Southbound between Gilbert Stewart Road and Bridgetown Road. Route 4 North between Stony Lane and 95, going to take you 5. I'm John Laurenti with you right now, traffic.
1: From the Seascape Yard Guard Weather Center.
3: Cloudy and humid tonight, low 64 to 68. Partial sunshine tomorrow, high Saturday 84. Tomorrow night, low 57 to 62. And the high Sunday 84. 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
4: But you know what'll kill you every once in a while to play a little fog hat?
5: Alrighty, 5 o'clock somewhere. Beautiful summer weekend coming up. Telephone number is 438-9776 if you have any thoughts on that which we've discussed today. There's so much going on. Holy cow. Bum, bum, bum. Da-na-na-na-na. All right, most of our conversation today has been home-centric. We had the Secretary of State, Greg Amore, on with us earlier as he's fending off the attempts by the Trump Department of Justice to, you know, meddle in elections by demanding all sorts of information. Ba-da-bum, ba-da-bum, ba-da-bum, ba-da-bum, ba-da-bum. It's serious conversation. It's serious stuff. The amount closer than arm's length advocacy the Department of Justice is doing for Trump's idea of stolen election fixes is shocking. So you should, if you're interested in that, give the podcast a ring at 99.7WPR.com. Any interview that we do here is up on our podcast. And then, of course, you could just use your podcast app and type in Dan York and it shall come up for you. And here in this last hour, we're kind of talking about this business ranking from CNBC. I don't know whether, you know, citizens are walking around thinking, oh, woe is me, we're 48 still. We've been 48th in CNBC's business rankings for two decades or more, depending on, you know, when they've done it. but nobody spends any time thinking about, you know, whether the criteria that they set up and the transparency with which they set up that criteria is matchable. You know, a better analogy, I offered a kind of a crappy analogy last hour, but a better analogy is saying, if you're a sports fan, saying, okay, Rhode Island College, which, by the way, you know, performs on a Division III level in an exemplary fashion, you know, year in, year out, across their men's and women's sports, right? Rhode Island College is actually, you know, 48th. And, who's on the list? Who's leading? The University of Kansas. Why would you compare Rhode Island College to the University of Kansas? Or in this particular case, because Ohio's number one in CNBC rankings, Ohio State University. Well, you wouldn't do that. Why would you do that? Well, you know, Ohio State's number one because, you know, they have access to 143 million people in their markets. Yeah, we don't. Cripes, people, you know, 72 miles away think we don't even exist. Now, that's a problem. But it's something that, you know, is part of the weird New England dynamic. But, you know, inside Division III, we do pretty well. You know, we added 37,000 jobs. Quonset sold out. We have unique niche, you know, business entrepreneurial successes. We've got wonderful universities to help to sponsor all of that. I mean, it's a pretty good place. You think you don't get a good education at Rick? Of course you do. Why would you compare Rick to Ohio State University? You follow me? So this ranking system from these networks is clickbait. And I listen. Does anybody want to? You want to? Anybody want to bet? Say Helena Folks wins the election. Unless I'm not suggesting she does. I'm also not naive to the numbers right now. Anybody want to place a marker after 4 years what Helena Folks' CNBC business ranking is going to be, meaning the state's business ranking? Has anybody got the audacity to tell me that it's going to like break the 40 mark? Never mind, move up a notch? I guess I should invert that question. Do you think she'll move up a notch, never mind break the 40 mark? And then the next competitor who wants to take her out will cite the CNBC rankings and say, look at this. And really, it's taking Rhode Island College's athletic program, which has been exemplary in its context for years and years, and saying, well, you know what, they're no Buckeye. Oh, I guess they're not. What's your point? Judy in Cranston, you're on WPRO at 438-WPRO. Hello.
6: Hi, Dan York.
5: Hi.
6: Hi, sir. That is a great statement you just said about trying to compare the state of Ohio to Rhode Island. I don't understand. You cannot. Ohio is such a massive state, and the Buckeyes are such a huge thing. They're bigger than the Friars. I mean, what are we saying here? Why are we listening to CNBC and these crazy rankings done by media associates that possibly do not, I don't know, is it apples and oranges? What's going on? And why is it this way? And, you know, like Helena, I think we're going to see during the primary who that win is going to be. And then also the history of CVS is, you know, we're very proud supporters of CVS. It originated out of our state. You know, yes, bad things had happened on a national level. But you can't blame one person for that. You know what I'm saying? I just feel that a lot of times it is click and bait. It's to get our attention to be angry. And I just think the game's getting old very quickly.
5: So your frustration is an equal opportunity one.
6: Yeah.
5: You seem to be a very fair-thinking person, and I appreciate that. Because it... Yeah, this whole Helena Folks CVS thing is, listen, she's part of a corporate culture. CVS had to pay through the nose for being part of the opioid
6: right.
5: crisis. Everybody knows that. What her specific role happens to be, whatever, holding her accountable for that. I get that, you know, kind of live and debate and that kind of a thing. It's the kind of thing you stick to her, but making this, the collateral damage that goes along with making her public enemy number one out of CVS and thinking you can finesse not knocking CVS down in the people's perception is just an impossible needle to thread. It just is.
6: Agreed.
5: And smart people like you, you know, figure that out. However, don't you think this governor would benefit from elaborating on a lot of the governmental successes that he's had over the course of the last 6 years?
6: Very much so, sir. And that is why I'm pretty disappointed, to tell you the truth, and what's available to us right now. And I would think that Mr. McKee would look at his work, not look at the pitfalls of his work, but look what he inherited, and then look at how he advanced from that problem. And, you know, the bridge, I'm throwing it into your face. I don't mean to. I'm not an East Bay person, but I'm just saying that there's a lot of misgivings going on in the state departments of different, the DOT, the Department of Education.
5: Let me ask you this, because you're the kind of person I'd love to have a beer with. So let me ask you this, because you're touching on a couple of different things. Other than the bridge, what is the critical issue you have with the DOT, if any?
6: I think the DOT, I'm not saying they're bad. I'm just saying that.
5: Well, let me ask you a few questions. Let me lead you through. Do you think, and answer the way you want to, obviously. Do you think that our snow removal program in the last, say, 10 years has improved from where it used to be?
6: On Main, are you talking about highway?
5: Yeah.
6: That's what they're responsible for.
5: Yeah. Yes.
6: I think that they've done a good job with the highways.
5: Okay. Do you look at the 610 connector as any kind of admirable achievement?
6: Yes.
5: Do you look at the downtown 146-95 corridor and that new format that they have to drive northbound specifically as an achievement?
6: Yes.
5: Do you look at the 146 that's not complete yet, but the 146 bypass of that one light that would keep you backed up to Kingdom Come as an achievement?
6: If they fix that, yes.
5: Well, they did. You're a typical Rhode Islander, and you're in Johnston. Get out, would you, to North Smithfield. It's not that far. And take a ride on that thing, and you'll see what's going on. My point is that, by and large, the DOT has actually been operating pretty effectively.
6: Yes.
5: But the bridge broke, right?
6: Right.
5: So the bridge broke.
6: But that bridge was many, many legislatures behind us that players knew what the responsibility was, and some companies did well.
5: Listen, I promise you, this governor would not have cut a ribbon on a $70 million final put on the remake of the Washington Bridge if he knew the rumblings that the thing was about ready to take a nosedive into the river. He wouldn't have done that. The point here is that this whole thing has been hyperbolized to a point. And listen, the McKee administration has not done its best job in discussing and maintaining a relationship on that bridge. It's like, just don't mention it and it'll go away, and it's the wrong strategy.
6: Yeah.
5: I don't know why it continues to be. But in reality, the governor, by the way, saved $200 million of funding when Trump came in. And there isn't a single soul that if I walked through downtown Johnston, as if there is one, but if I was on Hartford Avenue and I asked 15 people whether or not they knew that Governor McKee saved the funding during the transition from Biden to Trump on the bridge. You know, there'd be not a single soul who would know it. And that's some of the stuff that I think, unfortunately, goes under the radar with the McKee performance.
6: Yeah.
5: Anyway, thank you, Judy, for your call. 438-9776, 438-WPRO. I'm sorry, the list goes on and on of effective governance. Effective governance by this team that, for some crazy reason, explainable by the way, is pretty unwitting. You know, when the bridge broke, all you had to be in a position where you fought every day. Not necessarily, and the governor, to his credit, admits that he made a mistake, saying, "Hey, by the way, you know, the commute's not that bad." That was not the way to do it, and he figured out that was not the way to do it. You know, car counts and data and data defense was not the way to do it. The way to do it was to say, I'm as pissed off as you are, and I'm going to fix this thing, and I'm going to save every dollar that we can, and we're going to sue the tails off of everybody that's involved here, and I'll keep you up to date daily if I have to on what's going on here. That's not necessarily what we've gotten. But I can promise you, you know, from an administrative point of view, from a doing point of view, they've done a really good job. Now, did they have a learning lesson and a delay? You know, did they have a learning lesson and a delay when Peter Alviti more or less set up such a difficult criteria with the Department of Administration for the next builders coming in because of the trauma of liability issues and all that kind of stuff. Yeah, did they have a 6 month? It was a learning process, but they closed that gap in an exemplary fashion. They're way ahead of the Baltimore Bridge debacle. I know 2028 feels like it is forever, but cripes, remember when we were looking at the I-way and we were thinking 2012? Holy cow, is that ever going to come? And guess what? That was 14 years ago. You know, we're going to get through it. And by the way, right now, if you drive on 195, the Washington Bridge, westbound, my instinct is that you're going to drive with very little pad of the brakes. If you're coming off of one, if you're coming off of southbound 95 or northbound 95 and you're trying to merge on, you're going to wait 5, 7, 8, 10 minutes. There's no doubt about that. It's inarguable. But, you know, Jesus. People in Boston, you know, who drive on 93, I'm not saying we live here because we don't live there. I get that, but they'll laugh out loud. You know, my cousins in New York, when I told them about the bridge, they're like, okay, so what's the downtime? I was like, it adds an extra 12 to 15 minutes sometimes. They're like, that's it? Yeah. Have you ever taken the FDR trying to get to the George Washington Bridge out of Manhattan? There's a reason why there's a tax. By the way, I had an appointment in New York a couple of months ago. I got this bill. It was $16 for driving my car in Manhattan. Just driving it there. I mean, there's a whole different world out there. I'm not saying that we should accept this and feel happy about it. I'm just saying we have to put it in perspective. And the politics of this thing are just something that you have to battle. It's like a diagnosis that's given to you where you say, well, I could fold up and quit, or I could ignore it, and or I could just battle it every day and try to extend my quality of life. That's what this McKee administration, this campaign have needed to do with this bridge thing, and it has not been done adequately, unfortunately. And she's not done with her millions of dollars of spending. She's going to shove it down his throat, and people are going to glom onto it. Meanwhile, he's trying to make her out to be, you know, a drug dealer. He should be defending, explaining, you know, that which he has to defend and explain, and he should be celebrating the stuff that he's working on that have been really good governance. And he should be talking to you like he talked to us yesterday, looking square in the eye of people in Rhode Island saying, I am busting my ass for you for this, this, and this reason. It's not perfect, but I'll tell you, it's authentic. So, it's my consultation. What can I do? I'm sorry. 525.
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2: Crews are dealing with an accident right now. 195 West at Broadway. That has you backed up to Fall River Ave. You're looking at about a 15-minute delay. 195 East between 95 and the Washington Bridge is stop and go. Same goes for the 610 connector inbound between Route 10 and 95. 95 North from Jefferson Boulevard to 195 is a 5-minute ride. Route 1 North after Saugatucket Road to Bridgetown Road is stop and go. 1 Southbound between Gilbert Street Road and Morsefield Road is a little bit sluggish. Route 4 North between Stony Lane and 95 is stop and go. I'm John Laurenti with you right now. Traffic.
5: Telephone number is 438-9776, 438-WDPR. And, you know, on that point, I've got this headline here from the Providence Journal. Headline. Ready for this? Business leaders step in to ask McKee to stop attacking CVS on campaign trail. Oh, cripes. Right. Here we go. Please stop picking on our poor CVS. I mean, really? But you had to know that was coming. Liz Cattucci, Executive Director of the Partnership for Rhode Island, which in addition to CVS includes Bank of America, Citizens Financial, Brown University Health, and others, issued the statement toward McKee. Quote, CVS Health is an important employer and a foundation of Rhode Island's economy. 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Rhode Island leaders should embrace a public posture that encourages companies like CVS to invest and grow in our state. Then CVS popped in yesterday saying the McKee campaign's latest ad is a misrepresentation of the work we do every day. We'll continue to keep our focus on what matters. CVS Health isn't running for office. 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It's something our employees take great pride in and care deeply about. You can't beat that. You can't beat that PR battle. And the governor's answer is very simple and understandable. I'm talking about her. I'm not talking about it. I'm talking about her. I'm not talking about the company. Yeah, but your latest ad talks about CBS kind of taking some money to the bottom line. You know what? Sometimes the wheat and the chaff can't be separated, at least when it comes to a public relations battle. And I'll tell you, you know, statements over and over and over again from, you know, out of town campaign people that this is, you know, Helena Foulkes is lying. Helena Foulkes knows the truth. Helena Foulkes, it's like, yeah, that will drive you right to an 18-point loss. Just keep it up. Oh, cripes. You know, the media here is in cahoots. Do you understand? Who are they going to protect? A listing governor who's 15, 20 points down or CV blank and S? Stop it. Like, knock it off. Change gears. Dump the ads. Talk to the people about your vision. Yeah, you think she's a dirty bird. Or you think that she, you think, and you're frustrated that she got away with making millions and doesn't have to answer for it. I get it. It sucks. But it's not the winning formula. Too many odds stacked against you. Too much, you know, corporate hee-haw. Oh, God, poor CVS. Laugh out loud. Poor CVS. What, are you kidding me? I'm a customer. Don't cry a river for CVS in the middle of this whole thing. But you know what? People are crying a river over CVS. That's our company. You know, oh, oh, oh. And then the business leaders, this is terrible. Oh, oh. Governor's, you know, is desperate. You know, poor Helena. I'll tell you, in part, it's a little bit misogynistic. Not McKee. The protectors of Helena and CVS. As if she's not tough enough to be able to deal with the accusations. But you know what? Calculate it. It is not a growth game. .43897776 is the number. 438-WPRO. I mean, it's like, you know, it's low-hanging fruit for these people. It's a pitch down the middle that drives deep in the left center field. Corporate people come to protect CVS. Headlines.
8: ABC News, I'm Chuck Siebertson. He's out. In a post on X, Graham Plattner, the Democrat, officially withdrawing from Maine's U.S. Senate race. Plattner dogged by accusations of abuse from women, which he denies. The Democrats will have to choose somebody else to run against longtime Republican incumbent Susan Collins. Iran's foreign minister will visit Oman tomorrow for talks focused on the Strait of Hormuz and shipping safety, according to the spokesman of the ministry. Making an effort to get what evidence the FBI has about this week's fatal shooting of a Mexican national by a federal immigration officer in Houston, Houston Mayor John Whitmire.
9: So, yes, they control the investigation, but through our efforts, working with our congressional leaders, we're trying to access that, which would allow us to investigate.
8: Several days long preliminary hearing for the man accused of killing Charlie Kirk, conservative activist, is over until September. This is ABC News.
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2: Crews are dealing with an accident right now, 195 West at Broadway. That has you backed up to Fall River Ave. You're looking at about a 15-minute delay. 195 East between 95 and the Washington Bridge is stop and go. Same goes for the 610 connector inbound between Route 10 and 95. 95 North from Jefferson Boulevard to 195 is a 5-minute ride. Route 1 North after Saugatucket Road to Bridgetown Road is stop and go. 1 Southbound between Gilbert Street Road and Morsefield Road is a little bit sluggish. Route 4 North between Stony Lane and 95 is stop and go. I'm John Laurenti with you right now, traffic.
7: from the Seascape Yard Guard Weather Center.
3: Cloudy and humid tonight, low 64 to 68. Partial sunshine tomorrow, high Saturday 84. Tomorrow night, low 57 to 62, and the high Sunday 84. 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
20: For more than a decade, the Environmental Working Group has put out a list of the so-called Dirty Dozen. These are the non-organic produce contaminated with the highest levels of pesticides. Well, this year, spinach topped the list, followed by kale, collard, mustard greens, strawberries, grapes, nectarines, peaches, cherries, apples, blackberries, pears, potatoes, and blueberries. Now, all these fruits and vegetables are part of a healthy diet, so no one is saying you shouldn't eat them. Point is, though, you could consider buying these items organic if and when you can, and then taking extra care when you wash them. The FDA recommends rinsing all fruits and vegetables, even the ones that are organic, under running water that is slightly warmer than room temperature. Don't use soap, bleach, or any fancy produce washes. I'm Dr. Sanjay Gupta, helping you live a better life.
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0: 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Am I up, Bill? Am I up? I'm just, yeah, okay, I'm up now. I actually, Bill and I were not looking at each other. I actually started the show and nobody knew. Rhode Island Current. Hey, big spenders. McKee and folks have already bought well over $1 million in TV ads. Oh, by the way, I got to tell you. It is as just know, you know, our product is talking about this stuff. And the I think the poor business decisions, never mind just the cram it up the wazoo of our company's strategies from these two campaigns. I haven't heard a single radio ad from Governor McKee or Helena Bonanno folks. You know, at this juncture, you know, you can talk about you can talk about the campaign because that's what we do. We're not going to stop. We're not going to stop doing what we do because we're pissed off that no one spent any money here. But I can tell you that there's a collective. I can't speak for the management here. I can only speak for myself. But I don't think I'd get a lot of argument when I say there's a collective middle finger being issued by us here for these two campaigns. It is. First of all, it's not smart, because our listeners vote, and the. The inefficiency of these television buys is palpable comparative to the efficiency of these of using radio for this purpose, for political purpose, in an environment where politics is a major component of what we do. And I think collectively, by the way, I'm not incentivized in any way, shape or form. Well, I shouldn't say that. I got to be careful with that. My compensation program changed. let's put it this way. It is a very insignificant part of whether I order a fancy beer tonight or a cheap one, as to, you know, whether the political money is spent, you know, on the show or across the board. So I have no direct, in my mind, tangible motive to talk about this way, other than to say, you know, can I just say this to both Dan McKee and Helena folks, kiss my ass, both of you. Again, that is not a sanctioned comment on the part of the company, its representatives, management, or anything else, but they can both kiss my ass. I didn't say our ass. I'm speaking for myself, but they can kiss my ass. A, it's stupid. B, you know, it's amazing to look at these numbers. But there's an analysis here. There's an analysis here in this story about the money, and Helena folks have spent three times the money or whatever. I guess there's been $1 million spent between the two of them, and folks' campaign has committed over $800,000. And McKee's committed over $400,000, and yeah, we got to get Joe Fleming on here at some point. I haven't talked to Joe in a long time. I consider him to be a great acquaintance, and I admire his work tremendously. He's the leading pollster in the state, and he's quoted in the story saying, Joe Fleming, a WPRI 12 news political analyst, says he was not surprised to see such significant exposure gap between the two contenders. He's quoted as saying she can outdo him at ads 3-1 based on their money. Both candidates for governor have to step up their game to get their message out, blah, blah, blah, blah, blah. But then Joe reflects, sometimes I do give Joe a little bit of a ribcage jog, because there's a lot of formatic stuff that he'll kind of concede to, which I think is bunk. Fleming said the shift back to a more negative messaging campaign by McKee reflects the challenge facing an incumbent with little room to improve on his own image. I think with the attack ads, they believe the CVF stuff will start to resonate as the campaign goes on. It's going to be difficult to bring his positives up because people have had 6 years as a governor and they're pretty well set on how they feel about it. You know, it's amazing that Joe would say that when the undecided vote is so significant. It's like, what are you talking about? And he's quoted as saying, the only way for you to close the gap, meaning McKee, is to go heavily negative on your opponent. Then there's this quote from Matthew Ulrichsen, an associate of political science at CCRI. You ever heard of this dude, Bill? Matthew Ulrichsen?
1: No.
0: He's quoted as saying the following. It's just going to reinforce for some people why they don't like him, meaning McKee. I think this is just the tip of the iceberg, so to speak, and I expect it to get nastier the closer we get to the primary. Yeah, I mean, I'm not going to whack Joe. He and I like to joust every once in a while. We got to call him someday soon and talk about this because that just feeds the beast. The plus and minus calculation on negative advertising is well studied. Joe knows it, and so do the people that are buying ads for both these campaigns. They know that every time they take one step forward, they take a half a step back at least. And this dude from CCRI seems to get that. Telephone number is 438-9776, 438-WPRO. Email me at dan@630wpro.com. When we come back, we'll check traffic and have a couple of final thoughts before we get to KMAX Sports Hour.
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13: Crews are in the process of clearing an accident. We have Route 4 North before Division Street. The left lane is blocked. Your stop and go from 403. You're looking at close to a 20-minute delay. Going to take you 10 minutes on 195 West to get from Fall River Ave to Taunton Ave. 5 minutes as you ride 95 North from Route 10 to 195. 195 East from 95 to the Washington Bridge is stop and go. Same goes for the 610 connector inbound between Toby Street and 95. We're dealing with a disabled vehicle, 195 West on the Braga Bridge. 95 North from Route 2 to 117 is slow. I'm John Laurenti with you right now. Traffic.
0: Yeah, so I was just talking to you about this right on a current story on the TV advertising over $1 million. I got over $1.2 million at this point that's been spent here in the marketplace. And we have been, because we're about informing you, not just about being upset that, just critically curious as to why these campaigns just don't see the applicability of this platform as a place for them to sell ideas to you. Here is the latest hit on McKee from folks.
14: First, Dan McKee was forced to pull his negative ad. Now he's lying about Helena. The truth, Helena left CVS 8 months before the Aetna merger and had no involvement in running Aetna. Helena cares about people. That's why she led the charge to take cigarettes off the shelf.

0: I don't see it getting any better. It's just going to be this. And, you know, unfortunately for the governor, who I think, you know, ought to be reelected, he's outspent. So I'm not sure how this all works out, but discerning people like listeners to the Dan York Show and WPRO, hopefully in general, will hopefully take a look past these ads. And did I say theme up? I thought I did. I just hope that you're going to be more contemplative in analyzing this race. And, you know, looking past these ads. Admittedly, these candidates aren't doing much to help you with that. But, you know, we shall see over time. If you don't mind, I'm going to take a little break. Bill will be in for the entire next week. So enjoy and treat him well. And I'll be back in a couple of Mondays from now. I'm sure that there'll be a half a dozen things or more that have changed in the world by the time you get back from vacation. So I will be bright-eyed and bushy-tailed ready for that. Speaking of, K-Mac and Rooch with the Sports Hour coming up in just minutes. Have yourself a great weekend, and I'll talk to you in a week or so. Good night.
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4: A better life with Dr. Sanjay Gupta.
5: They say consistency is key, but sometimes you just gotta switch it up. A new study out of Harvard School of Public Health found that varying your exercise routine could add years to your life. What exercise someone did didn't matter much. What did matter was that all the exercises together worked all the muscle groups in their body. Now, an added benefit to changing things up is it can help you push through the plateau effect. That's when your body gets so efficient at doing something that you actually stop getting better at it. And we know from previous research that specializing in any one sport at a young age can make someone actually more prone to injury. And as experts we talk to point out, even elite athletes switch up things with their workouts, making sure to target strength, cardio, flexibility, balance, and doing that every single week. I'm Dr. Sanjay Gupta, helping you live a better life.
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1: From ABC News, I'm Chuck Severson. Plattner bows out. In a post on X, Graham Plattner, the Democrat, officially withdrawing from Maine's U.S. Senate race. Plattner dogged by accusations of abuse from women, which he denies. The Democrats will have to choose somebody else to run against longtime Republican incumbent Susan Collins. Iran's foreign minister will visit Oman tomorrow for talks focused on the Strait of Hormuz and shipping safety, according to the spokesman of the ministry. So far, the U.S. not a part of these talks, though U.S. officials say what they call technical talks are ongoing with Iran. The six-day funeral for Iran's former supreme leader has ended, and the new Ayatollah was not present, says ABC's Patrick Reeval.
2: He's not Ayatollah Khomeini. He would not have the same level of influence inside the regime, and it's believed that groups like the Revolutionary Guards, for example, would play a much larger role. But in any case, most experts looking at the regime believe that now it is likely more hardline than pre-war, and in many ways will have been further radicalized because it believes that it's been able to successfully stand up to the United States.
1: Making an effort to get what evidence the FBI has about this week's fatal shooting of a Mexican national by a federal immigration officer in Houston, Houston Mayor John Whitmire. And police are asking the public to share any video they have of the incident. Houston Police Chief Jay No Diaz.
3: I encourage the public to be proactive with this so that we, as a police organization for the greatest city in the country, can move forward and help this family heal.
1: The man was someone the Department of Homeland Security says was not the original target of the raid. The man's family disputes ICE claims that he used his vehicle to hit the unmarked car with the federal agents inside. Wall Street's major indexes closed higher. Oil futures are flat around $71 a barrel.
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0: From the Seascape Yard Guard Weather Center.
7: Cloudy and humid tonight, low 64 to 68. Partial sunshine tomorrow, high Saturday 84. Tomorrow night, low 57 to 62. And the high Sunday 84. 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
8: Cruiser in the process of clearing an accident. We have Route 4 North at Division Street. The right lane is blocked. Your stop and go from South County Trail. We have another accident, 95 North at the downtown Pawtucket exit. The right lane is blocked. 610 connector inbound between Toby Street and 95 is stop and go. Same goes for 195 East between 95 and the Washington Bridge. 195 West from Fall River Ave to Taunton Ave going to take you 10. 95 South between Route 1 and the downtown Pawtucket exit is a five-minute ride. I'm John Laurenti with your Right Now Traffic.
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10: We have Jeff Goodman on here, I guess, to represent the Providence interest. Is that who you're here for? You're the Providence guy, right? Represent the appeal of the Providence fan base. Right?
11: They love me. You know, you're making fun of me here, you know, for being a Friar fanatic. But that's what I'm going to be here because, frankly, if they had kept Kim English right now, they'd be in major trouble because they wouldn't have the money. Right, they wouldn't have put forth the money that they have, which I think is probably in the same neighborhood as Xavier. I think they're probably in that $14 million range. And what new coach Brian Hodgson has done, I think Providence is a team that to me was a big-time winner this offseason.
12: All right, it's July, it's hot, it's muggy. But hey, let's talk some PC and college basketball. Welcome to the Kevin Mack Sports Hour here on News Talk, 99.7 FM and AM 630, WPRO, and 790 The Score. So, why PC basketball tonight? I say, why not? I mean, yeah, the Red Sox are rolling. The World Cup is going into the semifinals. There's stuff going on. But hey, this is your spot for college basketball in southern New England, the home of the PC Friars. It's my favorite sport. It's my show, so what the heck? And anyways, that was Jeff Goodman of the Field of 68 off the top. And he's saying he likes what new coach Brian Hodgson has done this offseason, building his first roster, spending a lot of money. And Jeff's not alone. More importantly, right here on this show, we like what the Friars have done. Certainly, I have some concerns, for sure, and we'll get to those.
13: We're going to play fast.
12: Yeah, and shoot a lot of threes and play defense. Yeah, okay. I understood.
14: Dig pay.
12: But some prognostications have started to come down the pike on the Friars in the Big East next year, and you know why? Again, it's July. No one has anything to do who covers college basketball, right? So you might as well put out some prognostications. And you should be very happy, Friar fans, if some of these prognostications come true. We're going to hear from Jeff Goodman again in just a little bit, but John Rothstein from CBS Sports, he has Providence as fourth in the Big East. Fourth. Behind only Connecticut, St. John's, and Villanova. Ahead of Creighton. Ahead of Marquette. Ahead of Xavier. By the way, I think Marquette is the overlooked team in that trio right now and in the conference right now. So is this fair? A first-year Big East coach building his first roster straight out of the chute, top four in the league? Well, if this was 5 years ago, 10 years ago, we talk about, you know, building a program and fairness. This is now pro basketball. And fair really isn't on the table anymore at Providence or any place that's invested to win in college basketball. And the Friars, they are invested to win. They have the fundraising machine humming. The Shark Tank Club, right? We told you about that. The Club of Millionaires who help underwrite the roster. And Goodman off the top there's projecting, you know, no one knows for sure, but a $14 million budget on players. That means two things. Win and win now at Providence for Brian Hodgson. So some college hoop talk off the top tonight, but we're going to touch a lot of bases as per usual. Friar fans, if you're, you know, chilling out, want to weigh in, college hoops in July, 401-438-WPRO, 438-9776. Let's get started with tonight's three big hits. All right, the Red Sox, they've had an entertaining day. They didn't arrive at Citi Field in Queens for tonight's game against the Mets until just after 5 o'clock. They had issues with their plane in Chicago. It appears the game will not be delayed. So first pitch, 7:15. Sonny Gray gets the start for Boston. The Sox riding a six-game winning streak. Also, the Sox, Sedan Rafaela, is headed to the All-Star game next week in Philadelphia. He'll join teammates Aroldis Chapman and Wilson Contreras as All-Stars. Soccer, Spain snaps a 1-1 tie. Mikel Merino with a goal in the 88th minute. A 2-1 win over Belgium. Spain will face France in one semifinal next week. This weekend, tomorrow, doubleheader, England, Norway, Argentina, Switzerland. USL Championship tomorrow night, the Rhode Island FC hosts the Brooklyn FC in Pawtucket. That game, 7:30, can be heard on 790, The Score. Tennis, the men's semifinals at Wimbledon held this morning. Yannick Sinner in a straight sets win over Novak Djokovic. Alexander Zverev, straight sets over Arthur Ferry. Celtics open summer league play late tonight in Las Vegas. And Jake Bauer wins his second Rhode Island State Amateur today at Ledgemont, a 2-1 win over Tyler Cook. Bauer birdied three holes in a row to take the lead with, hole 33 in that 36-hole match. And two golf notes. The number one player on the men's and women's tours missed the cut this week. Scottie Scheffler missed his first cut in 78 events at the Scottish Open. And number one woman Nelly Korda struggled at the Amundi Evian Championships. She missed the cut after rounds of 74-69 in the LPGA's fourth major of the season. All right, Rooch, appreciate the college hoop nudge. We like to say with, Fridays, summertime, there's some loose ends around in the sports world for sure, but college hoops, right? Why not, Roots, right? What the heck?
15: Yeah, I mean, I pitched Friar Fridays, but Steve Knapp never got back to me with the that money situation, so we'll just do it on our own, right? Fridays, it fits, the fry, we're on it, and right, well, we're not going to talk about the Red Sox, so we have plenty of time to talk about the Red Sox throughout the summer. We'll talk about it later tonight, but we could focus on the Friars. Like you said, it's your show.
12: Yeah, maybe not every Friday, but a few Fridays throughout the summertime.
15: That's right.
12: For sure. So what are realistic expectations for the Friars in year one with a new coach? Now, in the NCAA right now, this new roster building dynamic, it plays in PC's favor. And they realize it, and they're trying to go in the proper direction, outspend a lot of teams in the Big East. So if they do the GM thing right, okay, not like Kim English did and made some roster-building mistakes, spent money on guys who weren't very good or didn't live up to expectations or injuries certainly as well. Anyways, if they do what they're supposed to do in the GM side, forget about the coaching. We haven't seen Brian Hodgson as a coach yet. But the GM thing is so important because you can rebuild a roster on the fly every year. And if they do it the right way, I think they should be a top five, top 16. That's NCAAs or really close. And I think that's what Providence is looking right now. We're going to hear from the head coach of the Friars in just a bit. But here's, again, Jeff Goodman on the Friars situation.
11: To me, you've got to get in the NCAA tournament. If you're Brian Hodgson, you got to get in. You were given a ton of resources, probably in the top four or five in the league, money-wise. And you did a good job on paper. You got everybody excited. And now the pressure's on you a little bit. You need momentum in year one. As much as anything, you need momentum. Because if you don't get it, then you might not get the money you got this year. But, yeah, I mean, the expectations are like, dude, you talk a big game. Which, again, I love about Hodgson. I think that's the fit with Providence. It was a great, perfect hire, but you got to back it up now.
12: I'm with them, and we'll get to that as things get closer, find out exactly what the team looks like. I haven't had a chance. They've really not allowed the media into practice yet to see what a dink paint looks like. You know, I've seen clips. I've seen video. Arrington Page, two or three legit big guys. Rooch, I need to see them in person before I can say, this is this is a legitimate NCAA tournament team. I understand that we're all in the prognostication game. Goodman has to say, you know, what he thinks. He's never seen Dink Pate play. I'm told Dink Pate can be the best player in the team, potentially. So, you know, one step at a time, but the Friars have done what you're supposed to do and accumulate talent anyways. And at this stage of the game, I think they've checked that box.
15: Yeah, I've been saying it throughout the NIL era here. There really are no excuses for year one coaches. I mean, again, that's not saying Brian Hodgson should come out and win the Big East and win the Big East tournament and make it to the Final Four. But the curve, again, the one place I'll disagree with Jeff Goodman is if Providence falls flat on their face this year under Brian Hodgson, they will spend more next year. They will. Yeah. Guarantee I will take anybody's money that wants that action. It'll be 2 years from now that then they'll first of all fire Brian Hodgson. But you can't. If you're pulling the plug after one season, you're effectively telling everyone else in the conference, okay, that was it for us. Because this is a year-in, year-out thing. So I get the mentality, but the money part of it, sure, maybe they might have scaled back if Kim were still coaching this year, but it wouldn't have been, it would have been maybe 12 instead of 14. You can't just, who are you teaching a lesson by doing that? Exactly. Nope, you can't field a competitive roster. Ha-ha, joke's on you. You won't be able to win. So, I mean, you know, in this era, that's what it is. Every year, with very few exceptions, it's a fresh slate, right? And so, hey, are you good at doing this or not? And if you're good at doing it, yeah, I'm allowing for growing pains. But to your point, this isn't a program building situation anymore. This is a ready-made in the microwave type situation. And you better hit the ground running, because the one place I agree with Goodman, I don't agree the money will dry up, but the patience will dry up, and that's effectively the same thing if you're a head coach.
12: Yeah, and again, that's at programs who are legitimately well-funded and trying to win. There's some in the Big East that are not well-funded, Butler, Seton Hall, etc. Providence wants to compete at that level, and financially, they're there. Now, Brian Hodgson did meet with the media earlier in the week on Monday, and I applaud him. Here's what he says about rebuilding years.
16: There's no such thing as a rebuild anymore, right? Everybody's rebuilding. I heard a coach a couple years ago, I was listening to a coach speak, and he said that he did not count his first year as a coach of the program that he was at against their record and what they'd done because that was a rebuilding year. So that was year zero for him, not year one. And I just remember sitting there thinking, what? No, we're coming here with the expectation to win this year. There is no rebuild. There's no year zero. Everybody's got the same opportunity that we do across the college basketball landscape. We're very fortunate to be here at Providence and to have great support to do what we need to do to win. And we're right in the middle of doing that.
12: Well, thank God he said that, Roach. Can you imagine if Brian Hodgson said, hey, you know, I'm in my first year. I've been very aggressive trying to accumulate this talent. But, you know, we're rebuilding. The only guy back is Ryan Mila. This is a rebuilding situation. No, because you look around the league, you know, with the exception probably, well, definitely of Marquette, and I'd say Creighton, St. John's to some extent, no one has like three or four legitimate players returning. Those, I don't know if those days are gone in college basketball, maybe at the highest level. You know, you can retain a core. Connecticut has done a good job with that the last couple of years. But I think, as Brian Hodgson said, this is going to be an every-year proposition. Some of the guys who even he brought in this year who underclassmen, you know, who knows if the current freshmen, sophomores are around next year because, hey, everyone's a free agent. That's how it works.
15: Yeah, and that's the attitude you have to have if you're Brian Hodgson, even if you believe it or not. And I believe that he believes it. I mean, look, you can't all be the top funded teams in your conference. So he looks around, hey, are we playing the game? Are we competitive in this market? Yes, we are. Okay. Mm-hmm. You know, that's good enough. And then from the next standpoint, it's right. Like, look, you can't be looking around or telling the press, well, you know, such and such a team is in, you know, a better situation than we are, because no, they aren't, right? Like, the only reason UConn is in a better situation, quote-unquote, than anyone else in the Big East is because anyone else that's spending, I should say, It's because of the name brand and the height that it has right now, right? It's like they're starting from scratch most years here too. And so it's just like to use any of those excuses that, oh, you know, we're 2 million behind or, oh, they have two returning starters. To your point, that just doesn't fly anymore. And credit to Brian Hodgson for being like, no, man, this is how it is. You got to hit the ground running. There is no year zero. If you treat it that way, you know, your last year is going to be coming sooner than you'd like.
17: Well, and you mentioned UConn. They have back Braylon Mullins and Silas Demery. You know why they're coming back to UConn? I'll give you one guess, Rooch. Why are they coming back to UConn?
15: Because they're making more money than they could have made in the NBA.
17: Exactly. And they're getting paid at UConn. UConn had the money and was aggressive enough to retain those guys. Or else Braylon Mullins could have said, well, I'm not ready for the NBA. And, you know, UConn's not going to pay me, I don't know what he's going to get, $3 million. So I'm going to go to Duke. I mean, that's the deal. It's not about loyalty or learning under Dan Hurley. Yeah, all of that works, but you have to get paid. And all of these guys are getting paid.
15: And just to wrap it right there, like what I mean about the brand name for UConn, Providence and Brian Hodgson, they want to be in that position where their Braylon Mullins is like, no, you know what? I'll come back to Providence. And Providence is spending. They're up in the neighborhood enough of UConn where if they end up in a situation like that, I'm guessing they'd be able to extend themselves. But that's the difference right now. You need to elevate your program to get those guys because everyone you're competing with is capable of spending. You now need to give the prospects a reason to come to you specifically. And we all know that winning goes almost as long away as the checkbook. So make sure those things are aligned and you'll be all right from the get-go.
17: All right. Again, you want to weigh in on the Friars tonight, 401-438-WPRO, 438-9776. They did move the start of the Red Sox game because of their late arrival at Citi Field. They're going to go 7:50 first pitch. 7:50. Got to take thank my man Lopes for the text and the update. 7:50 Red Sox Mets, and we're going to get to the Sox when we come back on the Kevin Mac Sports Hour.
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23: A better life with Dr. Sanjay Gupta.
24: They say consistency is key, but sometimes you just gotta switch it up. A new study out of Harvard School of Public Health found that varying your exercise routine could add years to your life. What exercise someone did didn't matter much. What did matter was that all the exercises together worked all the muscle groups in their body. Now, an added benefit to changing things up is it can help you push through the plateau effect. That's when your body gets so efficient at doing something that you actually stop getting better at it. And we know from previous research that specializing in any one sport at a young age can make someone actually more prone to injury. And as experts we talk to point out, even elite athletes switch up things with their workouts, making sure to target strength, cardio, flexibility, balance, and doing that every single week. I'm Dr. Sanjay Gupta, helping you live a better life.
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31: What they need on the north side of Chicago, which is...
32: And they need pitching long. A big arm in the back end, and then get Sonny Gray in the rotation. Boston, I mean, let's call it a buck. They ain't going nowhere.
33: The Red Sox sell. Go get Aroldis Chapman. Right? I mean, I absolutely love that fit for the Chicago White Sox. Maybe you make the deal bigger and get Sonny Gray, too. I would love that fit for Chicago.
34: Kevin, I would keep an eye on the Detroit Tigers and the Boston Red Sox. Red Sox, 13% chance to make the playoffs. With the Red Sox, Sonny Gray, Aroldis Chapman. In a market that is absolutely starved for talent right now, you can bet that the Tigers and the Red Sox would do pretty well in the trade market if they decided to wave the white flag. So far, that has not happened.
17: Welcome back to the Kevin Mack Sports Hour. That can't be true. Did that gentleman just say the Red Sox have a, what was it, 18%, 14% chance to make the playoffs? Playoffs? It's got to be better than that, Rooch. I mean, do you know that the surging Red Sox, six in a row, 11 of 13, are only 2.5 games back in the wild card? I mean, of course they're going to make the playoffs. They're the Red Sox. And because they're surging and they're the Red Sox, they probably will diddle around at the trade deadline and not trade Aroldis Chapman or Sonny Gray because they can make the wild card. And hey, what's better than making the wild card here in 2026 Major League Baseball? That is like the worst possible scenario for the Red Sox, and I can definitely see it playing out, don't you think?
15: What, them not moving anybody and just tinkering around with the lineup? Yeah, that is certainly.
17: You got that right.
15: Yeah, that's what they do. Putting lipstick on the pig or however you want to put it, you know, whatever your phrase of choice is. In terms of, trying to act the part when not really competing, you know, the way we know that they can. And look, I would argue, I'm saying with the Red Sox, this is why, trade Sonny Gray and Aroldis Chapman. Yeah, that would be a wise move, but, they're just not going to extend any good prospects they get back anyway, right? It's this death spiral that the Red Sox, you know, have their fans in. But I would also argue, it's like, look, fine. You want to cheap out and things of that nature. I say go bold. Deal Sonny Gray, deal Aroldis Chapman, and win the wild card anyway. Like, what's the big deal? Like, oh, we're talking about it like they're not going to be like the fifth, sixth best team in the American League. They could probably, heck, they're only two games back of that now. They could probably figure that somehow without Sonny Gray and Aroldis Chapman. I mean, it's just a joke. You know, the level, they've expanded this wild card so far, yeah. and people have just bought in to the new definition of what competing is. And again, this is a horse There's a bunch of horses that cannot be put. There is no barn left for which to put these horses back into. So, yeah, the Red Sox will say, we're in it, so we can't sell. We're not close enough, so we can't really buy. And that's just the way of the world right now if you're a Boston Red Sox fan. And look, even if they're all the way in the basement, we know that they won't sell. And we know that they won't really buy anymore when they're really in it. So there's no mystery. It's Eric Hosmer time, as I've become fond of saying. That's the type of addition you'll see the Red Sox make.
17: You know, it is one step at a time, though. And if they determine that, you know, we got 1 foot in and 1 foot out, and they want to make some trades and be sellers but not big sellers, who do you get rid of? Is it Chapman? Is it Sonny Gray? Is it, please, Jaren Duran? I mean, wow, what a mistake not getting rid of him in the offseason when he had some real value. Sonny Gray, has a trade exception. He would have to waive that. By all accounts, he probably would.
15: I would think so.
17: Where he would go.
15: Yeah.
17: Chapman's, I mean, the guy's been great. But I'm giving up Aroldis Chapman.
15: Of course.
17: Do you think he's got two more years? Do you think he has one more year? This guy could literally retire at the end of the year, and you're telling me you can get back some prospects who might be able to impact your team, and I know they might not be re-signed or extended 6 years from now, but I'm willing to do that. Aroldis Chapman is at the end of the rope. You can get some potential talent for him. He's available in my book.
15: Found money. That is what Aroldis Chapman is, and the Red Sox are sitting here with the $20 and be like, I don't know, I found this on the ground, but that penny candy, I don't know if I need it right now. My dentist says I probably shouldn't eat so much candy. These are all luxury pieces that the Red Sox in their position can't afford unless you wanted to somehow make major additions to this. Like you,
17: that's not going
15: to
17: happen.
15: No, of course not. Like you can afford Sonny Gray, literally, obviously, and Aroldis Chapman, literally. But you know, unless you plan on adding to them at the trade deadline, which we know is not going to happen in a grand way, then what? Again, they're going to hang around to help you compete for the wild card, so that you might be able to catch lightning in a bottle. Again, the window of perception has moved. Competition should be, as I've said many times, a team coming into a season being like, look out, man, we're coming for you, and you better be ready, because we're coming for you. Not this, whoops, we might sneak in the back door for the 19th wild card spot. That's okay when that happens. But the fact that that is now the goal for basically every team that's not the Dodgers, Yankees, or Mets is just pathetic.
17: Yeah, Chapman now 38 years old. I mean, truly, another all-star season. God bless him.
15: Absolutely.
17: He's 38 years old. And you're telling me you can get somebody's, I don't know, fourth, fifth, third best prospect and maybe some loose change? Please bring it on. Now, do I trust Craig Breslow to trade with the right team and identify the best prospects?
15: The whole thing's broken.
17: No, it's not. But the thing's broken. But yes, that's what we're doing right now. We're going to pawn off a 38-year-old, borderline Hall of Fame lefty reliever, and maybe get a couple prospects, and hopefully they can play in the major leagues in a year or two or three. That's where the Red Sox are. Red Sox, again, their start tonight in New York against the Mets delayed until 7:50. Well, I don't know why they didn't fly to New York yesterday, by the way. Anyways, they were stuck on the tarmac in Chicago today. So I wonder what that means with their chances to win and betting. We'll get to that later. But when we come back, Joe Mazzulla met with the media yesterday, getting the Celtics ready for the Summer League. Was asked about Jaylen Brown and the trade. We'll get to the Celts next on the Kevin Mack Sports Hour.
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23: A better life with Dr. Sanjay Gupta.
24: Osteoporosis affects millions of people in the United States and around the world. It's a disease that basically causes someone's bones to become weak, brittle, and porous. which can increase the risk of fractures. Now, the good news here is there are things you can do other than, or in addition to, taking medications to prevent fractures before it's too late. One is to up your intake of calcium and vitamin D. You also want to eat more protein. One functional medicine dietitian told us that that helps build muscle, and if you're building muscle strength, then you are also building bone strength. You want to be mindful of your workouts. The best ways to build bone density, one therapist told us, are going to be resistance exercises like lifting weights, and also exercises that make your bones take a bit of an impact, such as jumping or even running, just loading the bones a little bit more. I'm Dr. Sanjay Gupta, helping you live a better life.
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1: No, I mean, I think that's the one of the big questions is, like, you know, every time something like this happens, it's like, how are you going to replace? You're not going to. I mean, obviously, not only what he's done in his career, but what he did this year, you don't replace that. And I think that's where it's not a black and white thing, right? There's two sides. There's obviously a relationship there, and there's things there, but there's two sides to it. We've also brought in people, right? And so we have to have an understanding that we're not asking anybody who comes back, whether it's free agency, whether it's trade, whether it's ever, to be anything what he was, because we're not going to do that. But they got to be the best version of themselves, and they have to bring things to our team to try and help us become a better team.
2: Welcome back to the Kevin Mack Sports Hour here on WPRO and 790 The Score. That's Johnston Joe Mazzulla out there in Vegas. Keep him away from the tables, okay? Joseph, Rhode Islander. Rhode Islanders don't gamble. Yeah, anyways. Joe will not be coaching the Celtics Summer League team. The assistant coaches get an opportunity. Hey, Roots, did you see that our man God Sham God is the head coach of the Summer League entrant, the New Orleans, whatever they're called. What's New Orleans
3: Pelicans
2: called these days? The Pelicans. He's the head coach of the Pelicans this summer.
3: Why, he's not with Dallas anymore? What happened there?
2: No, he went from Dallas to Orlando, and Orlando got blown up, right? They get fired. So he landed with New Orleans. He's now on Bourbon Street.
3: Well, go get him, Sham.
2: Yeah, go get him. Celtics tonight, I was incorrect. I thought they were playing later. It says here that they're going to play at 9 o'clock on ESPN. So if you're ready for Hugo Gonzalez and Chris Senak Jr., the first-round pick, you get your first look at 9 o'clock tonight. Be still my heart. I don't think I'll be doing that, but you never know. Mazzulla did have some things to say about the Jaylen Brown trade, and he's correct about that. Whether it's Paul George, whether it's somebody else who comes in, they're not Jaylen Brown. They won't be asked necessarily. Well, they won't be asked to do what Jaylen Brown did. It's up to Joe and the coaching staff to mix up this roster with the new personnel and give the Celtics a different look. Now, some people will say that's impossible. There's only one way that Joe Mazzulla plays. No, I do think that there will be a different look. I'm really interested to see what Paul George has left in the tank. I don't think he can play more than 50 games because he always gets hurt. But Rooch, we talked off air about the usage that both Jaylen Brown and Jason Tatum have, as high as any duo in the league. Brad Stevens spoke about that earlier this week, that he made it clear anyways to the media that he, with this trade, there will be a different mix of usage. And, you know, who knows who takes up Jaylen Brown's usage. Again, that's up to the coaching staff to be able to flesh out. I don't think we'll get any clues out here in Vegas, but that's the test, really. If I'm Joe Mazzulla, that's what I'm thinking about is, okay, it's time to move on from Jaylen Brown, and who gets his touches? Who gets his shots? We're going to put our guys in a different, different sets and whatnot, but they have to replace Jaylen Brown's production in some way, shape, or form.
3: Yeah, I think it's just going to be Pritchard and White. I don't think there's much of anything to decipher there, because what they didn't like about Jaylen Brown, if we're to believe this analytical stuff that we're hearing, is they didn't like Jaylen Brown handling the ball.
2: Yes.
3: So that comes down to that for me. In terms of Paul George is a much, I'm not saying better than Jaylen Brown, but he is an off-the-ball player, especially at this point in his career. So in terms of that usage, I think it's going to be that simple. Jason Tatum, Peyton Pritchard, and Derek White will dominate the ball handling. Specifically, White and Pritchard will take over the ball handling that was falling to Jaylen Brown for the most part. And Paul George is, for those of you who remember Grant Williams, that he's going to park himself in the corner and shoot three-pointers. You won't get the goofiness and things of that nature, but at this point in his career, you question what Paul George has left. He's like 15 points a game if you give him the usage. I mean, again, that's sort of being lost in all this as we try to you know, answer the questions from the Celtics' point of view and the whys on Jaylen Brown. Paul George remains washed, people. Like, he still is not even worth half of what the Celtics are going to be paying him. So, yeah, they're not going to be asking anybody to replicate what Jaylen Brown was doing to a large extent because they didn't like what Jaylen Brown was doing. So they're not going to be asking anybody to do that. But in terms of the usage, yeah, Pritchard and White. I mean, if those guys are still on your roster, that's got to be why. Otherwise, this roster is lacking in a big way if they don't believe in those guys in that manner.
2: Well, I think they believe in them. I think they also are predominantly, you know, three-point shooters, certainly Pritchard. White took a giant step back offensively in my eyes last year. He missed way too many open shots. When it's time to get a bucket inside the three-point line, if there is such a thing in this day and age, is it Jason Tatum?
3: Yes.
2: Is it, because I don't see anyone on this roster
3: that's
2: who
3: my
2: can
3: point.
2: Do
3: right.
2: what Jaylen Brown could do.
3: That's my point. So they're not going to be doing it, right? The only person stomping the ball into the floor for ISOs the way Brown and Tatum had been is going to be Jason Tatum.
2: Yeah.
3: And
2: yeah.
3: in failing, like, this is what I mean. Like, I'm not singing the praises of Peyton Pritchard and Derek White. I know they're flawed players, but check the roster. There is nobody else. Like, fine, I can sit here and stump for Ron Harper Jr. I love Ron Harper Jr., but he's not part of the mix. In dealing Jaylen Brown, you very much handed the keys, in a way, to Derek White and Peyton Pritchard. They are the next guys up. They're the only ones on the roster capable of taking over that specific usage. Paul George is going to be a part of that, but if you're divvying it up, fine, we're not going to replicate what Brown did, but whatever. In the Moneyball way of things, this is going to be like a 45-45-10. White, Pritchard, Paul George. That's where you're going to recreate the Jaylen Brown sense of it, and you're going to recreate it, hopefully, faster, quicker, more shots, because the ball won't be being beaten into the ground like Jaylen Brown liked to do.
2: All right, Joe Mazzulla, were you consulted? Did you weigh in before the Jaylen Brown trade?
4: How much input did you have in it?
1: Not input, just, Brad comes to you and talks to you and gives you a breakdown and an understanding. And in moments like this, you know, obviously there's great alignment within the organization and there's conversations that are always going to be had. But I think in moments like this, this is where you just trust. You know, you listen, you trust, and you have an understanding and, you know, for what they do. I think Brad is one of, you know, the absolute best at what he does, and there's just a level of trust that goes into that.
2: All right, there's great alignment, so maybe that means Joe Mazzulla was behind the trade. Of course, he's never going to show his cards on that. And, there's already an awful lot out there that Mazzulla has sided with Jason Tatum. If there was any Tatum versus Brown split, I still hear a lot of rumbling in that front that Jaylen Brown was not ready to come back in a secondary role to Jason Tatum. I don't believe that. I think they shared the spotlight very well for 10 years. Got to the finals a couple times, won a championship, etc. Again, this trade will be debated for a while as long as the Celtics don't return to the NBA Finals next year. And I'm looking at their roster. They're not an NBA Finals team. So they'll continue, and especially if Jaylen Brown goes to Philadelphia and leads the Sixers to the NBA Finals, which I'm not saying that's going to happen either, but I personally like the Sixers over the Celtics right now. Some people don't. Roots told us last night that the betting public doesn't. I don't know what they're looking at.
3: No, the sports books have Philadelphia firmly fifth right now in the East. Yeah.
2: Yeah. Anyways.
3: But I'll take the Johnston and we like Joe part of it aside. This is a move for the future. If he consulted on this, he's insane. Right?
2: Yeah. Coaches don't get, unless you're Greg Popovich.
3: Yeah, please make the team worse for 2 years.
2: Doesn't happen. Yeah.
3: I mean, no. I believe him. He said, like, it sounds to me like he's saying, yeah, more or less after the fact, Brad came to me, my boss, Brad Stevens, came to me and said, this is what we're doing, man. I'm going to need your help to help make it work. And Joe was a good soldier and was like, yeah, because, right. I mean, what, that would be some Zen nonsense right there. Right? Hey, Brad. Hey. Glad I caught you real quick. If you could make the team worse for the next couple of years, that's a challenge I'm really looking to take on.
2: And I've always really loved Paul George.
3: Oh,
2: can you go get Paul George?
3: I know he makes a ton of money, but you know what? We could probably spin it that we don't like Jaylen Brown anymore. I really want Paul George here. Now, Joe's going to make the best of it, and I still think you know, we could discuss first, second, third, fourth, fifth in the East. The Celtics are very much still, because of the lack of strength in the Eastern Conference, a top four contender at the very least. And Joe's going to have to make that work with the pieces he's got.
2: All right, what does 19-year-old first-round pick Chris Senak Jr. look like? Here's Celtics summer league coach Amile Jefferson.
5: Dude's got big hands, man, and he's just mobile, live body, willing to do whatever you ask of him. So I'm excited to see his growth. I've already seen it in the week and a half, 2 weeks he's been here. His personality is great. We have high character guys, and I don't think that's by mistake. But Chris fits that mold, and I think he's going to be a really good player.
2: Okay, we'll take our first peek tonight and throughout the summer league at the Celtics and their new big guy, Chris Senak Jr. When we come back, tonight's Kevin Mac Sports Pick.
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17: For more than a decade, the Environmental Working Group has put out a list of the so-called Dirty Dozen. These are the non-organic produce contaminated with the highest levels of pesticides. Well, this year, spinach topped the list, followed by kale, collard, mustard greens, strawberries, grapes, nectarines, peaches, cherries, apples, blackberries, pears, potatoes, and blueberries. Now, all these fruits and vegetables are part of a healthy diet, so no one is saying you shouldn't eat them. 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The FDA recommends rinsing all fruits and vegetables, even the ones that are organic, under running water that is slightly warmer than room temperature. Don't use soap, bleach, or any fancy produce washes. I'm Dr. Sanjay Gupta, helping you live a better life.
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0: is Kubasi. Can hit one, Kubasi! Oh, he's spilled at the keeper, and they've scored! It's Mikel Merino, can you believe it? Off the bench to score again! And are Spain heading to the semi-final?
1: All right, Spain, the latest entrant into the Final Four of the World Cup, which makes Celtics Spanish native Hugo Gonzalez very happy. Spain has not been impressive, to me anyways, soccer neophyte that I am. They fought past Belgium today 2-1. This is a huge step up in class when they face France next Tuesday.
2: Well, see, this is what I've been talking about, is Spain. I have been paying enough attention for them to get my ire as one of those teams that you hear the announcers, much like Argentina. Yeah, they're not scoring by choice, right? So you look at those 1-0, 2-0 games. The reason you're not in on the hype is because those all game, the announcers spent marveling at how Spain, A, wasn't letting anybody get any offensive chances, and B, was choosing themselves not to score, showing great restraint, oh, man, that just ticks me off.
1: Yeah, we'll see. Well, let's just get right to it, to the Kevin Mac Sports Pick of the Night.
3: Obviously, you never know.
1: All right, quickly, the Red Sox are delayed and will get going at 7:50 tonight. Sonny Gray's on the mound. And, Rooch, you tell me if this is an opportunity with their travel issues today, not getting to the ballpark till 5 o'clock. Sonny Gray on the mound. Red Sox are underdogs tonight. I see them at plus 120, plus 125. You know, the hottest team in baseball, and Sonny Gray, 10-1. What am I missing?
2: I mean, probably the fact. Well, I mean, if you're really asking me what you're missing, the Red Sox are still 6 games under .500. Are they
1: well,
2: not?
1: But they're playing the Mets, who
2: right.
1: stink.
2: Who are 14 right. games under .500. So, yeah.
1: Yes.
2: I would say in this situation, I don't know what the line was, but right. Standard logic and history tells me that people are probably blindly betting on the Mets more or less right now, due to the Red Sox travel situation. So from that perspective, yeah, you're probably getting some good value on the Red Sox. Stuff like this, you shouldn't let it impact your bet favorably for a team like the Mets, because everybody's dealing with the same situation. Yeah, the Red Sox, nobody likes sitting on a bus or sitting on the tarmac, but the Mets aren't thrilled to be waiting around either.
1: Yeah, and it's also, it's not as if they showed up with sprained ankles. I mean,
2: exactly.
1: It's baseball.
2: Exactly.
1: You roll out of the bus and you play baseball.
2: That's right.
1: Yeah. Soccer tomorrow, Norway and England. England is our, England is a favorite at -117. Norway is the lowest rated team still playing. They're 19th in the current FIFA rankings. You want some value? Norway is pretty much the only team out there where you can get some value right now, in the World Cup. Probably worth a shot, right? That's a toss-up. And they have your favorite player on the team.
2: That's right. Erling Haaland is taking the world by storm through this World Cup and proving that he's just as worthy of admiration as the Messis and Mbappes of the world. Switzerland also a pretty long shot at plus 450.
1: How about that?
2: In the nightcap there against Argentina. But yeah, to your point, I mean, England is good. I know you were just over there. I don't want to rain on the parade, as it were. But, yeah, from a feel-good perspective, Norway seems to be the team with all the vibes, as the kids say.
1: Yeah,
2: and at plus three, that sounds good to me.
1: Yeah, and I'm just ignoring Switzerland, assuming that they can't beat Argentina. So that means they'll probably beat Argentina. But, yeah, Switzerland to win the World Cup right now is 35-1.
2: Right, yeah, I don't think that would be something that's going to happen. But to that end, people that have listened know that I like this tactic quite a bit, and I will endorse it again here. If you like Norway, if you like Switzerland, or any of the teams that are still in the final eight there, at least sprinkle some on them to win as well, because you're going to be doing it anyway if they continue to win, and you get the best price right now. So give it a look.
1: Sure, absolutely. Hey, thanks for checking in. I'm very pleased to be back here in the saddle. We'll be back again next week. We have all sorts of fun planned. Hey, football is around the corner, believe it or not. And the MLB All-Star Break. Carl Augenstein. Where the heck is Carl? We'll have him back next week as well. Have a good weekend, everybody. We'll be back Monday at 6 o'clock, the next Kevin Mac Sports Hour.

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5: They say consistency is key, but sometimes you just gotta switch it up. A new study out of Harvard School of Public Health found that varying your exercise routine could add years to your life. What exercise someone did didn't matter much. What did matter was that all the exercises together worked all the muscle groups in their body. Now, an added benefit to changing things up is it can help you push through the plateau effect. That's when your body gets so efficient at doing something that you actually stop getting better at it. And we know from previous research that specializing in any one sport at a young age can make someone actually more prone to injury. And as experts we talk to point out, even elite athletes switch up things with their workouts, making sure to target strength, cardio, flexibility, balance, and doing that every single week. I'm Dr. Sanjay Gupta, helping you live a better life.
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7: From ABC News, I'm Wayne Cabot. Talks with Iran may be back on. It's unclear at this point. The word was that U.S. and Iranian negotiating teams were going to go back to the negotiating table tomorrow in Oman. We're awaiting confirmation from the White House on whether a U.S. team will be there. Apparently, Iran admitted, according to a U.S. official, that, quote, we screwed up in attacking ships in the Strait of Hormuz. ABC's Olivia Rubin says there's a lot on the line.
8: What are the ramifications of the broken ceasefire going to be? We know that the United States has revoked that waiver that allowed Iran to sell its oil. Does it mean that the United States is going to put its blockade back in place of Iranian ports? Could Iran reshut down the Strait of Hormuz, which would in turn send global oil prices back up, including here at home? And of course, the big question on the table after a quiet night last night, does the United States again resume strikes?
7: Graham Plattner has pulled out of the Maine Senate race, officially taking his name off the ballot. Democrats now planning a convention to pick a replacement. Trump border czar Tom Homan says he's not going to comment on the fatal ICE-involved shooting in Houston, urging the public to let the investigation play out. DHS claims the man weaponized his vehicle toward agents, but says it has no body cam video. Houston Mayor John Whitmire.
9: We're not settling to wait for an FBI report. For all we know, could take a year. We want answers.
7: He's authorizing his own investigation. One huge tech company suing another, Apple, going after OpenAI, saying that it stole trade secrets in a coordinated effort to learn confidential details about Apple's future products on things that OpenAI allegedly wanted to build for ChatGPT and its own lineup of hardware. Apple is seeking a jury trial. The S&P 500 closed higher again today for its fourth winning week in the last five. 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
2: Floodwaters were rising all around them in Missouri. As many as 17 people climbed to a roof in Lesterville, hoping to be rescued when the building collapsed from under them. All were saved, we now have learned. More than 90 water rescues in throughout that county, from 6 to 12 inches of rain, more expected, and the governor there, Mike Kehoe, has declared a state of emergency. A man was rescued after his car left the Kelly Drive in Philadelphia along Boathouse Row and plunged into the Schuylkill River. Near Temple University's boathouse this afternoon, a member of the U.S. national rowing team, Libby Peters, happened to be nearby filming a documentary. She ran to the dock, jumped in the water, swam to the car, but found that the doors were locked and the car was sinking fast. Others swam out to help her, and they pulled the driver through an open window. No word on his condition. Senator Lindsey Graham in Kyiv saying he supports, has support now from President Trump and others on a bipartisan sanctions bill to punish Russia with sanctions for its war on Ukraine.
3: I've never been more optimistic than I am today that we have the formula to end this war. Help Ukraine be more lethal. Let those supporting Russia to know it's going to be a price to be paid if you keep doing it.
2: That price, tariffs and sanctions for countries buying Russian oil and gas. John Rich of Save a Horse, Ride a Cowboy fame is now the special envoy.
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13: You know, summer is a great time to re-examine how much time your kids are spending on social media, along with what they are seeing and who they are engaging with. Ask them how the posts in their feed make them feel. These apps are built to be addictive, so kids, all of us in fact, will keep coming back for more, even when we are made to feel worse. It's bizarre. You might need to help your son or daughter reset their algorithm by unfollowing certain accounts and following or interacting with more positive ones. They might need suggestions of other healthier things to do, or to see you leading the way by example and putting your own phone away. In the run-up to bedtime, everyone's phone should go away, no questions asked. And if you need some help sort of, I guess, resetting expectations, try engaging parents of your kids' friends for a more coordinated effort. I'm Dr. Sanjay Gupta, helping you live a better life.
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9: 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It does not necessarily reflect the views of WPRO, Cumulus Media, its management, or its staff. 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
14: Good evening, everybody. 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Nathan Bove here with you, certified financial planner. I think that's probably the designation that I hold that I'm most proud of, and I think that is the most valuable to my clients. I have a couple of others, too. I have the certified investment management analyst, which is a very nerdy statistical approach towards investments. And then I have, of course, my licenses too. And this could be kind of confusing to some folks as well, the difference between licensing and credentials or designations. You know, the CFP is not a license. It does not allow me to do anything with clients. It is really just a testament to my knowledge and the fact that I studied for a very hard test and passed the test. Licenses are a little different. You know, you could have a Series 7 or a 6 or stuff like that, and you do need those licenses in order to transact business for your clients. However, the certifications, I think, are the ones that really show the mark of somebody who has done the work and has been diligent in education and trying to further themselves in their career. So, you know, when people come talk to me, normally the conversations are focused around two things that I kind of create these two paths. One is more in the financial planning realm, and the other one are investments. And while investments are the flashy thing, and, you know, everybody likes great returns, of course, but in my opinion, when I work with clients, the thing that brings the most benefit to them, especially when they're on the verge of making a big decision financially, like retirement, is the financial planning path, which is going to be focused on a number of things holistically in your life. Could be cash flow is probably the biggest one, right? What are the inflows? What are the outflows? You know, what is the timing behind the Social Security payments that you're going to receive, or pension, life insurance? You still need those things in life. And I reference making a big decision like, you know, retirement, but even when you're younger, still, there are big decisions that you have to make that are not necessarily urgent, but are very important. And life insurance is a great example of that. I was just talking to a friend of mine who's, you know, my age in his 40s and has a couple of kids who are, you know, getting ready to become teenagers. And I've told him many times over the years, man, you really need to get some term life insurance if you've got kids and a mortgage, you know, and he's married. Neither one of him and his wife have life insurance. And he says, yeah, I'm going to get on that. And then a year goes by and he doesn't do it. It's incredibly important, but it's not urgent. And a lot of things in life when it comes to finances work like that. Take your 401k. Should you be contributing to your 401k? Yeah, absolutely. Does it matter whether you start today or 6 months from now? In the long run, probably not. It's not urgent, but it's very important. And so sometimes I think it's useful just to make those important things urgent, even if on the surface they're not. But I wanted to talk more tonight about the financial planning side of this and why I find that the financial planning concepts are what really kind of are the aha moments for people when I work with them. It kind of turns the light bulb on for them, you know? And we're first of all looking at short, mid, and long-term goals in the financial planning process. Retirement's obviously the biggest one that we tackle, but paying for your children's college education or buying a house, maybe leaving a legacy is what you're more interested in. If you've saved up a lot of money and you know you're fine in retirement, you just want to know what's the best way to pass on wealth to the next generation. That could be a goal of yours too. But really, what we're doing here is providing a roadmap. And there are different tools and strategies that go along the way, like, you know, financial products like life insurance. And I'm not big on annuities, but they have their place in certain ways. I'm not I'm not like that guy on TV that says I'd rather go to hell than sell an annuity. I'm not that strident about it. But I also don't don't use them very often with clients. I don't think that they're very useful in most cases, but they can have their places. And then there are things that are more strategic, not products, you know, but like Roth conversions, for example, is a good strategy that can work. But those are that topic alone is incredibly confusing. And I could talk about that for the rest of the night, just the Roth conversions, because of how confusing that can be. Everybody just assumes that they're a good candidate for a Roth conversion. But that's most of the time I find that's not the case. Really, the stars have to align for you to be a good candidate for that, in my opinion. Now, the younger you are, the easier it is to make sense of it and implement it and have it be a good strategy. But when you're in your 60s and 70s, Roth conversions, man, it's tricky. You really have to check off a lot of boxes in order for me to think it's a good idea. Of course, the other big option or big concern people have when they're doing financial planning and specifically around retirement is just running out of money. They want to stretch that money as long as they can. And if you're trying to choose which type of investments or allocation you should have, you know, that's definitely part of that financial planning process. You know, you might not go into the exact investments to choose, you know, XYZ fund or this stock or this bond or whatever, but, you know, coming up with a basic allocation, meaning, you know, we're going to have this much in stocks, this much in international, this much in bonds, maybe this much in commodities, those kind of things. Those are questions that should definitely come up in a financial planning process, and they're broader on the investment side. They're not actually targeted to a specific investment, though they can be, but they don't have to be. So many questions I get around taxes, and there are things you can do. Of course, it's not. I don't want to make it sound like there's nothing you can do when it comes to lowering your tax bill pre-retirement or in retirement. But I think a lot of people misunderstand what the opportunities are. You know, if you're self-employed or if you've got rental property, those things can really present great tax opportunities. Depreciation, for example, if you've got a business property that you're renting out, you know, the depreciation can really be helpful. I've got a friend of mine that I've known. He's much older than I am, and he's got, I think, 7 or 8 residential buildings all over Rhode Island, northern Rhode Island. And I saw him a couple of weeks ago, and he said to me, he's getting hurt right now because he's depreciated all his properties. He's owned all these buildings for 20, 30 years. They're all paid off, but he's still paying the property tax on them, and he's been enjoying all that depreciation he's taken over the years. And it's lowered his tax bill for him. Well, there comes a point where you can no longer depreciate the property. And he has reached that point with many of the properties that he owns. And so now his tax bill has gotten a lot bigger. If you're trying to rein in high interest debt, what process do you use there? Which debts do you pay off first? Do you pay off the largest debt? Do you pay off the highest interest rate? That can depend on a number of different things. That's something that you're going to cover in the financial planning process. And again, all these things I'm talking about really have nothing to do with investments. I did mention allocation a second ago, stocks, bonds, commodities, that kind of thing. But for the most part, everything I've mentioned so far has nothing to do with investments. It has everything to do with how you decide which financial products to use and which strategies you decide to use. And this could be, as I mentioned a minute ago, for all stages of life. You know, if you're just getting started, paying your bills, getting out of debt, saving for the future, and your financial plan should grow as you do. It will become more complicated as you get older, and taxes get more complicated. You should have more diversification in your portfolio. Social Security starts to come into view. You know, when you're 40 years old, you're not thinking about Social Security. You're not really thinking about estate planning either, and most people really don't need to. You know, if you should have a basic will. You really want to know what's going to happen to your kids if you and your wife should or husband should pass away. That's obviously really important. But most people, you know, younger folks with young children don't need to do extensive estate planning, in my opinion. Estate planning is really, if you've got a lot of assets, let's put it that way. I mean, the wealthier you are, then the more sense it makes to pay someone to work with you and develop a complicated estate planning strategy. Doesn't necessarily have to be complicated, but many times it is. The more money, more problems, right, is the way it goes, right? How about protection for the unexpected? This is something that I talk about with clients, that I always say it's never the bus you see that hits you. And if you can sort of identify these blind spots. And that's one of the things that advisor does and should do for you is identify the blind spots. You know, you should worry less about market downturns and worry more about, do you have the proper emergency fund? Do you have health care and long-term care costs covered or thought about? Are you going to outlive your retirement income? You know, those kind of things, which can coincide with downturns. But you, the goal is less stress, more confidence, and more time to focus on other things, not the concerns I just mentioned, right? So you're trying to get all your ducks in a row is really what you're trying to do, and focus on the things that make you happy in life, not long-term care expenses, that's for sure, right? And as I mentioned, this can be a benefit in any life stage. But when you're younger, really make the most of your employer's 401k. If you're not contributing to your 401k, especially if there's a match, that is a big problem. And I've talked to many young people. And when I say young, I mean my age, you know, 40s, young kids, people who have young kids. You really should be trying to do all your savings in your 401ks. Plow as much money into those things as you can. Keep your emergency fund 3 to 6 months of your expenses. But you don't need typically a fancy investment account with private equity and all those. You really don't need those things. Now, if you are very well off and you have a really big salary and you're maxing out your 401ks, then maybe, yeah, okay. But if you're not maxing out your 401k, then you don't need to open an investment account. You don't need to be investing money outside anywhere else, in my opinion, especially if you're younger. If you're 30 or 40, you should just be focusing on getting that 401k to the maximum amount. But planning really becomes critical the older you get. And there's a sort of a time frame here, a window that becomes the golden age, right? Or the golden opportunity to make a change. Because if you're trying to make some changes a year before you retire, it's not likely that those changes are going to have an impact because you're going to be implementing this plan right away. It's usually 10 years is what I say. If you've got 10 years left before retirement, you still have some time to make some changes to your savings habits or your investments and affect meaningful change when you get to retirement. If you wait till the last minute, there's not much you can do. There's not a whole lot of planning, right? And in fact, one of my favorite estate planners here, lawyers here in Rhode Island, famously says, people come to him and it's we're really not doing any planning. We're doing crisis management because there's no time to plan. The event is here. We're here now. So you don't want to get in that situation. You don't want to be in a crisis management a situation. You want to be planning for these events as they approach. So if you're thinking about doing this, you really want to work with a financial planner, certified financial planner. In my opinion, I'm biased because I'm a CFP, but there are just lots of great CFPs out there. And the best thing is they all specialize in different things. You know, most of them, I would say, specialize in helping people prepare for retirement. But there are CFPs that have different backgrounds and work with different folks, different maybe younger folks trying to build, get rid of debt and stuff like that. If you've got college loans and credit card and car loans, you're trying to manage all that stuff. There are CFPs who do specialize in those things. But when the planning actually begins, what the planner should be doing is understanding your current situation. You want to agree on the scope of the engagement, what the fee is going to be, that kind of thing. And then the main issues you're going to be talking about are your risk tolerance, your longevity, your health, assets versus liabilities, cash flow, inflows and outflows. And most importantly, I think, is if your past experiences with investing. That's one of my first things I always do. If someone's going to be thinking about investing, I want to say, what has been your experience thus far with the market? And in 2020 when COVID hit, or 2008 with the financial crisis, you know, what were your feelings? What did you experience? And getting that type of feedback from folks can really, really, really help in that situation. All right. I am Nathan Beauvais, certified financial planner. And this is the Money Talk Show on WPRO. We're going to take a quick break.
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14: 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Okay, let's talk tonight a little bit about behavioral finance, and I want to kind of couch this in the concept of, you know, people think that finance is all about math, personal finance. So I'm terrible at math, so I can't be good at personal finance. Well, that's not. I'm here tonight to tell you that's not the case. You know, there is some math involved in personal finance. There's some math involved in lots of things in life, but for the most part, personal finance is discipline and philosophy. And I'll get to what I'm talking about more in a minute. But let's start off with a little thought exercise here. And I'll show you why the math part can be so intimidating to people. I want you to imagine that there is a pond. And in this pond, there is a patch of lily pads. And every day, the patch of lily pads doubles in size. If it takes 100 days to cover half of the pond in lily pads, how many more days would it take to cover the other half? Now, most people answer this question incorrectly, and they say 100 days. But the correct answer is just one day, because if you have half of the pond covered in lily pads and you double it, then you have the whole pond covered in lily pads, right? And this is also sort of the counterintuitive nature of doubling and compounding, that the numbers can get really big really fast. Here's a couple other ones that are some of my favorites when it comes to the counterintuitive nature of math and numbers. There is a bat and a ball together cost $1.10 in total. The bat costs $1 more than the ball. How much does the ball cost? Most people say 10 cents, but the correct answer is 5 cents. Right? The bat costs $1.05, and the ball costs 5 cents. How about this one? It takes 5 minutes for 5 machines to make 5 widgets. How long would it take 100 machines to make 100 widgets? Most people say 100 minutes. Nope. The correct answer is just 5 minutes, right? 5 minutes for 5 machines to make 5 widgets. If it was 6 machines making 6 widgets, it would still take 5 minutes. So 100 machines, 100 widgets, just in 5 minutes. So these are some of the best examples that I know of that exemplify the difficulty that comes with thinking about numbers. But good news is it's not all about math when it comes to your personal finances. Much of it is about discipline. You know, as in with the lily pad example, ratios, percentages, you know, they can be very crucial to understand your own personal financial situation sometimes. You know, what percent of your income, for example, is being deferred into your 401k? Are your housing expenses at most 30% of your take-home pay? That's a healthy budget to have. What's a reasonable percentage of your income to devote towards a vacation this year? You know, to answer these questions, we need to be able to reference some type of record, and some may require more extensive records than others. But this is where keeping track of your expenses is really important. It's also where philosophy kind of comes in. Now, whether we admit it or not, we all practice philosophy. Some are just a lot more deliberate about it than others. It is your philosophy that will really determine most of the outcomes in your life. Some things are out of our control, but most are within it. Philosophies can vary person to person, but one component must be present, and that is discipline, because without discipline, philosophy is just an abstract idea with no real-world ramifications. One philosophy that I have adapted over the years is always to make important things urgent. You know, President Eisenhower once remarked while in office that he had two types of problems, the important and the urgent. The important ones are rarely urgent, and the urgent ones are rarely important, he quipped. In personal finance, there are many non-urgent important concepts. For example, whether you start contributing to your 401k today or next year will not likely make or break your retirement plans. But by waiting, you increase the odds of waiting even longer. It's just human nature. Saving $20 a week seems like an easy thing to do. Think of all the frivolous things we spend $20 a week on. But there is a major problem with things that are easy to do. They are also easy not to do. And this is where philosophy and discipline are so important. We must convince ourselves that there is no such thing as an important, non-urgent problem. If it is important to us, then it must be urgent. In my experience, there really is no reliable correlation between those who are good at math and those who are good at philosophy. It is very common for one person to be good at one and not the other. But what is even more common is the misconception that math is more important than philosophy when it comes to your personal finance. That's simply not true. Identifying what is important to you and acting on it with a sense of urgency is more than half the battle. And there are many, many, many things in finance that I can point to that act that operate this way. You know, this very something being important but not urgent. There are lots and lots of things that well, your health kind of work that way. You know, whether you start that diet today or tomorrow is not going to make or break you. But again, as I mentioned with the 401k example, the more you defer, the longer you wait, the higher the odds are that you're going to wait even longer. So it's this sense of urgency that we need to have when it comes to these really, really important things. Sometimes investing, too, can fall into this category. Well, what I mean by that is if you've got you know, your money sitting in cash in your 401k because you were nervous or something about what the market was going to do, you may say, all right, I'm going to put it back into the market tomorrow. Well, I got to do that thing tomorrow. Okay, Friday. I'll get to it Friday. Well, I mean, it's Friday, man. You know what I mean? I want to get to the weekend, Monday. When I get back to work on Monday, that's when I'll do it. You know, that's the kind of thinking that by the time you get to Monday, something else has come up and you're not executing. And when it comes to investments, if you're just missing a couple of days in the market, it can make a huge difference. Listen to these numbers. Here's a hypothetical example of an investment in the S&P 500 over 50 years. This is with $1,000 invested in the S&P 500 in 1970 through August of 2019. Total return, you would have had $138,908. Pretty good, huh? $1,000. If you had missed the best performing day during that time period, the money shrinks to $124,000. If you miss the best 5 days during that 50-year period, the money shrinks to $90,000. 15 days, now we're talking $52,000. If you miss the best 25 days during that 50-year period, your total money went from $138,000 to $33,000. Missing just one day, the best day, in the last 50 years means that you were making more than $14,000 less. That is a 10% less money for not being in the market that one day. 15 days, you have 35% less money. Now, why is that? Why is that? Because when you miss that one day, you miss that day compounding over the next, you know, 20, 30, 40 odd years. In this example, there were 50 total years. I don't know when the best day happened. I'll tell you when the best day happened. It either happened after the crash of 1987, or it happened during the 2008-2009 financial crisis. The scariest times to invest. That's when those days happen. So you've got to – this is the old saying, you know, time in the market is more important than timing the market. Here's another example of where dragging your feet and procrastinating can really, really bite you in the long run. And you can't really – there are some situations where you're not going to make up for that. You know, if you went to cash during COVID in your 401k, let's say you're 50 years old, still got 15 years before you retire, and you're still in cash – and you've missed all these returns these years, you're not going to get that back. You've lowered the return on your investments over the course of your life for a very long time. There's no getting it back. There's no correcting that. So that's why you've got to stay in the market through thick and thin. Now, you don't have to have all your money in the market. Of course, the older you are, probably the less you're going to have in there, and that makes sense. That's just proper risk management over time. But we're going to take a quick break here. When we come back, I'm going to talk more about this concept of not being in the market and the risk to you for not being invested. People just dismiss that risk. So I'm going to talk about more about that when we get back. I'm Nathan Beauvais. This
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13: For decades, the prevailing wisdom for someone who's had a heart attack has been to put them on beta blockers for the rest of their life. But new research suggests that might not be necessary, and that the benefits of these medications probably taper off after a year or two. On the whole, and for the average person, beta blockers are very safe and very effective. But, as with any medication, they can come with a cost. A financial one, and also potential side effects. We're talking about things like fatigue, dizziness, dry mouth, dry eyes. I want to be clear when I say that you absolutely should talk to your doctor before starting or stopping any medication. Point is, if you're years out from a heart attack and you're in otherwise good health, you might want to ask your doctor about discontinuing beta blockers. You'll want to, of course, keep up a healthy lifestyle, diet, exercise, and sleep. I'm Dr. Sanjay Gupta, helping you live a better life.
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2: Welcome back to the show. Nathan Bove here with you, certified financial planner, certified investment management analyst. I was actually in New York City a couple weeks ago for a conference with the Investments and Wealth Institute, which gives out the designation of the certified investment management analyst, the CIMA, which is a nerdy designation for investment analysis, a lot of statistical stuff. But it was a pretty good conference. I got sick, though, unfortunately, on the way home. And, man, it was brutal. The train ride home, it was not pretty. I won't go into it in detail here tonight on the show, but suffice it to say, I should have stayed home, I guess, for that one. But it was a nice time. Look, before we went to the break, I was talking about the risk of not being in the market with your money. If you are younger and you are trying to save some money, you're not uber wealthy, you don't have a high income, just average income, median income. Here in New England, I think median household income is like $110,000 combined, husband and wife, household income. So if you are in your 50s and you're contributing your 401k and you don't have the money invested, that is a huge risk. In fact, the risk that you present to yourself by not being invested in the market is higher, I would argue, than being invested in the market, right? Because what's the risk if you're in the market? Okay, we get a market correction. Your account goes down 40, 30, 40% in value. That's gut-wrenching. It sucks. But it's part of the deal. That's part of being invested. What's the risk if you're not invested in the market? You don't have enough money. You can't retire. That's bottom line. People are living extremely longer. And if you're a healthy individual, no smoking, your weight is normal, just generally a healthy person, you're going to live to be 80. I'm sorry. That's just the way things are going. Not everyone is healthy and they won't live that long. But if you're a healthy person, you're going to live a long time and you need the money to last a long time. And so by not having the money invested in the market, you are actually increasing the risk level of your situation. You're increasing the risk that you're not going to be able to complete or execute a retirement plan, as opposed to having the money in the market and going down 30 or 40%. Now, fast forward to age 70, and the situation is much different. It's much different. Much, much, much different. And essentially, when you're 50, there is a great deal of unknown ahead of you. You don't know what's going to happen. When you're 70 or 80, you know what's going to happen. I'm saying that tongue in cheek, but there is less time available for you, and so there's less things to happen to you. But when you're young, I'm 40. I got the whole world ahead of me. Who knows what's going to happen to me, good and bad? And that's why you got to have your money invested for the long run, because you don't know what's going to happen. All right, so the theme tonight I've been talking about, things that are important but not urgent. And I'm trying to challenge everyone out there that if you have something that is important to you, make it urgent. Here's some examples I want to go through again. I'm going to try to talk about it during different stages of life, this concept of urgent versus important. You've got work benefits at your employer. Now, I mentioned 401k already, but you may have other things in there, like your flexible saving plan, or flexible savings account, HSAs, talked about on the show before. These are things that you need to pay attention to, and it's really easy to kick the can down the road and say it's not that important. It's important, but I got time. I'm young. That's where you run into problems. Life insurance, same thing. So many people, young people that I meet, don't have life insurance, and yet they have children, they have a mortgage. What happens if you weren't around? What is your partner going to do? What are your kids going to do? These are things you got to think about. And life insurance is the toughest one because, you feel like, how am I going to leave this earth? I can't imagine the world existing without me. Well, newsflash, it can happen. And so that's another good example of something that's very, very important. But it's really hard to establish a sense of urgency around it. You've got to almost trick yourself into thinking that it's urgent. All right. How about when this concept about the bigger the goal, the more critical it is to start planning ahead and trying to tackle it. Like a career transition, for example. If you've been working in a job for your whole life
14: and you've really wanted to get out and do something else, maybe go into business for yourself. That's another one of these things. Yeah, it's obviously really important to you, but it's not going to be urgent because you can't do it right away. You can't just quit your job and go into business for yourself. You're going to have to establish, you know, a side gig doing it at the same time. You're going to work your normal full-time job and develop this, you know, passion or self-employed business perhaps on your own time, maybe on the weekends, at nights. But you've got to make it urgent if you really want it to happen. That's what you've got to do. So if you're nearing retirement, the financial plan, just having a plan done and I recommend with a professional, certified financial planner, to chart out, are you on pace, on track? Can you retire? Do you have enough income? Do you have enough assets? Can we live on the same income we've been living on? You know, those are all really important questions. But, you know, I don't know. I might not retire this year. I'll probably retire next year. So I got time. I got time. No, you don't have time. Because that's the mentality that kicks the can down the road. You've got to trick yourself into thinking, no, I don't have time. I don't have time. This is incredibly important. It's incredible and needs to be urgent. I need to tackle it now. Okay. You know, the last big push that you have towards retirement, I always talk about how it's sort of like the golden years of retiring. Hopefully your kids are moved out of the house. They're living on their own, but they're still young. So you're not paying their bills as much, and maybe you've got some extra cash flow. And that's actually when I see people save the most money, believe it or not, is those years where the kids are moved out, but they're still working. You know, it's hard to save money when your kids are teenagers and younger. I mean, they're just so expensive. I know mine are getting more expensive every single year. But then it like kind of falls off a cliff, right? They graduate college, and then unless you got school loans, that's a whole other story. But those can be other things that fall into this category, as I'm talking about. You know, you run out of time to make impactful changes. Once you get to like 10 years out from retirement, you can still update things, change the way you're doing. You know, increase your savings in your 401k. That can have a big impact 10 years down the road, but not 2 years down the road. You're not going to get like, oh, okay, I want to retire at 65. Okay, I'm at 63 years old now. I'm going to jack my retirement contributions of the last 3 years, and you know, I'll put some extra money into my 401k, and that'll help. Probably not. Probably not. You just weren't. It wasn't urgent enough. You had to start that earlier. You need at least 8, 9, 10 years for those types of changes in your plan to materialize and make a meaningful impact, you know, in your life. You know, if you're just enjoying your retirement, can be tough. And what I mean by that is you have to have purpose. It's so important when you get to that stage. Many people, when they give up their job, they lose meaning in their life because they don't have the job anymore that gave them their, you know, alter ego, what they were outside of the home. And now they're just in the home. And if you're living with your spouse, now you're seeing each other all the time. I can't tell you how many jokes I've heard from couples who say, you know, the wife says, he can't retire because then he'll be in my hair every day. You know, those types of things, relationships, man, that is one of those important and make it urgent thing. If you've got problems in your marriage and in your relationship, don't kick that can down the road. Get on that. That's another great one for trying to. To categorize this concept of making important things urgent. So it's such a key thing. I'm believing in it more as the older I get, that this concept is you've got to really adapt this to be successful. So, all right. I am Nathan Beauvais. This is the Money Talk Show. Thank you for listening for 30 plus years. 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Thanks for listening. Go back to the early 90s on this show. It's really remarkable. So if you like what you hear, check out our website, soafinancial.com. 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
14: 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Nathan Bove here with you. We're talking the basics of investment vehicles, investment wrappers, investment categories. Now we're going to talk about wrappers and categories. And the two main types of investment wrappers that are out there that I want to talk about are ETFs and mutual funds. These are they function very similarly in that they give you a diversified basket of securities, whether that's stocks, bonds, even commodities can be in there too. But they're a little different in the fact that ETFs trade daily, and they have a price marked every day, every minute of the day, whereas mutual funds trade at the end of the day, and you get a closed price if it's an open-ended mutual fund. So we should probably go into that too, I guess. So then there's a closed-end mutual fund, and that trades more like an ETF. But open-ended mutual funds, when you redeem your shares, let's say you've got, you know, you own 100 shares of XYZ mutual fund and you want to get the money out. Well, you don't sell it on the market, open market. You sell it back. You sell your shares back to the mutual fund company, and they buy them from you. Whereas an ETF, when you buy and sell shares of an ETF, they are you're bought and sold on the market. So you never know who's buying your shares if you're selling them. Or if you're buying them, you're not really sure who you're getting them from. But that's not a big deal. The big advantage, though, with ETFs is they don't kick out capital gains distributions. So a capital gains distribution, and so this means if you're owning the investments outside of an IRA, it could be important. If you're owning them inside an IRA, it doesn't really matter because you're not going to pay taxes on it anyway until you take the money out of the account. But let's break this down, a capital gain distribution. So the mutual fund manager is all year, you know, buying and selling stocks, you know, ones that he thinks are good or bad. And, when he sells one, he sells it at a gain. And now he's got to pay taxes on that. But he's not paying taxes on it. You are, as the shareholder of the mutual fund. Now, maybe the manager is a shareholder himself or herself. I would hope so. Hope they have confidence in their own strategy. But anyway, So now there's this gain that's been built in. He sold the security. We don't want to own it in the portfolio anymore. It's one of 100 stocks, and now there's a capital gain tax owed on it. And the way that that gets paid is all the shareholders have to pitch in and pay that capital gains tax. So even though you don't sell the fund, you haven't made any trades on it, you still have to pay capital gains taxes on it. In fact, you could even have a year where the fund is down in value and it kicks out a capital gains tax, and you got to pay gains on the taxes, pay taxes on the gains, even though the fund was down in value that year. That can happen too. ETFs don't do that. And ETFs are typically more often passive.

benchmark. We're not going to try to outperform the benchmark. We're going to be the benchmark. And that is an index fund or a passive investment. And those tend to be a lot cheaper, right? Because there's no decision making as far as what to hold. It's just you just follow the benchmark. So these are important categories to think about when we're choosing our investments. Maybe I won't go into that tonight because that seems to be a little beyond the basics of it. But as far as I'm concerned, when I'm designing portfolios and trying to figure out, you know, where to invest clients' money, it's a huge factor of, you know, whether we're using a passive or an active fund. All right, let's talk about some of the basic investment categories now, right? There are stocks, there's fixed income, and there are alternatives. Those are the three categories I'm going to talk about when it comes to the basics of investment categories. Stocks, large cap, small cap, mid cap, international, emerging markets. These are the main categories of stocks. Now, you can get even cuter and be like, okay, we're going to invest in energy stocks. That could be another category. But for the most part, large cap stocks are those that have a market capitalization upwards of $1 billion or more. I think today it probably should be more. These numbers move as inflation, you know, develops and the market of the overall market cap grows. You know, what qualifies a small cap, mid cap, large cap stock changes every year, and it's not, there's no consensus on it either. Some people may classify something as a mid cap stock, others may classify it as a large cap, especially if it's on that line, you know. But I think the important thing to remember is when it comes to these types of large, small, and mid, the large ones tend to be the less volatile. And I think that's obvious to folks, right? You know, if you're a small company, you're less proven, you're more subject to the whims of, you know, the economy, interest rates. If borrowing costs go up, then small companies usually have a harder time because they are notoriously borrowing more money because they're not as mature. International stocks, just what they sound like. And here is where you definitely want to be have an active approach because it's hard enough to understand some of the tax code and politics and economic trends of your own country, let alone someone else's country. So hiring an experienced, competent manager for international exposure, I think, is a good idea. And in emerging markets, the same thing. Now, emerging markets is sort of like that, you know, small cap, mid cap idea. You know, is it small cap? Is it mid cap? Is it emerging market? Is it a developed market? Well, there isn't really a hard, fast line on this either. One of the popular indice makers out there, MSCI, has sort of the territory or authority on this, and they've got a 3 or 4, you know, checklist thing that identifies whether it is emerging market or developing market. I will tell you this. The last country to move out of emerging and into developing was Israel a handful of years ago. That's kind of, I've always thought that was kind of interesting. All right, fixed income, you know, bonds we're talking about here. You have the short-term bonds, intermediate, long-term, high-yield bonds are usually, as my father would say, stocks incognito. High-yield bonds can be very volatile, especially in times of recessions and rising unemployment, just as volatile as stocks. Short-term bonds are less aggressive. Long-term bonds are more aggressive. And I won't go into why that is because we're about running out of time, but that's something to keep in mind. Long-term bonds are much more are riskier than short-term bonds because you're committing your money for a longer period of time, obviously. Then there are alternatives. This is a growing category of investments. We got liquid alternatives and non-liquid alternatives. That just means you can buy and sell it during the day. Non-liquid alternatives, which to me are the real true alternatives out there, are usually in what's called interval funds, which means you can only buy and sell them at the end of the month or the end of the quarter. And so you have to wait to get your money back, and you pay a illiquidity premium for that. Usually the returns are better because you have to lock your money up. And those categories tend to be in like private credit and private equity, so companies that are not publicly traded but are still looking for help from an equity standpoint and from a borrowing standpoint. And that's where these private credit and equity funds come into play. Also, real estate investment trusts are very popular in these non-traded, illiquid alternative funds. Again, they're usually redeemed at the end of the month or the end of the quarter, but the real estate ones are going to pay a nice dividend in that as well. And then one of the newer ones that we're seeing quite often that's interesting are infrastructure funds. These are investing in exactly what it sounds like, airports, trains, roads, bridges, those kind of things. You know, there has to be financing for those projects. And where does the financing come from? Well, sometimes a bit of it comes from these private, non-liquid, private

0: what am I saying? Alts, alternative investments. And they're interesting, but they also carry some risk because they're not well known and they're, again, illiquid, meaning you can't trade them every day. You got to wait to get your money out. All right. Hope that was helpful. Hope it wasn't too confusing. I'm trying to do the basics of this stuff tonight. But I am Nathan Beauvais. This is the Money Talk Show on WPRO. Thanks for listening. We'll talk to you next time right here on WPRO.
1: 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From the Seascape Yard Guard Weather Center.
2: Cloudy and humid tonight, low 64 to 68. Partial sunshine tomorrow, high Saturday 84. Tomorrow night, low 57 to 62. And the high Sunday 84. 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
3: From ABC News, I'm Wayne Cabot. The U.S. is making a new demand of Iran, saying it should make a public statement, saying the Strait of Hormuz is open, promising not to attack ships as the next step in ending the war. A U.S. official blames internal Tehran power struggles for making it difficult to reach and keep a deal. Iran's foreign minister says he'll be in Oman tomorrow to do a deal on getting ships through the strait, but he says there's no plan to resume talks with the U.S. 6 to 12 inches of rain, more to come, swamping towns in Missouri.
4: First responders performing more than 90 water rescues, helping campers and residents stranded in trees by the rising waters. At one campsite in Reynolds County, officials say they rescued a group of at least 10 people that fell into the water when a building collapsed.
3: It's ABC's Morgan Norwood. President Trump has fired the three remaining members of the Federal Election Assistance Commission, which supports local elections. Fired Commissioner Benjamin Hovland telling ABC that the president's decision will lead to less support and probably less confidence for U.S. elections. Arizona Secretary of State Adrian Fontes agrees.
5: Nothing that they have done so far in this second term tells me that they want elections to run well. Nothing that they have done tells me that they want voters to have confidence. They've undermined election administrators. They've cast doubt into voters' minds.
3: A man was nearly sucked out of a Ryanair flight when a window dislodged shortly after takeoff from Greece. ABC foreign correspondent Tom Sufi Burge.
6: The decompression forcefully pulling a 61-year-old man toward the opening with part of his upper body outside of the plane, his wife holding onto his feet for nearly 5 minutes to stop him from flying out of the window. That passenger is now in an intensive care unit in Greece. The plane damaged right-hand engine and a gash forced to make an emergency landing back in Greece.
3: Graham Platner officially pulling out of the main U.S. Senate race tonight. 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
3: The U.S. has a new plan to end the war in Ukraine. Speaking from Kyiv, Republican Senator Lindsey Graham.
9: We've reached agreement with the White House on a version of the Russian sanctions bill that they will support. It means it's going to become law.
3: It sanctions nations that buy Russian oil and gas. The European Union is demanding Facebook parent company Meta dismantle features that it says make Facebook and Instagram addictive to users. the EU accusing Meta of violating the Digital Services Act, which requires tech platforms to protect users.